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2: Police released the name of the suspected mass shooter, opened fire at Twin Falls, Idaho at an In-N-Out Burger, killing two people. Fox's Max Gordon.
3: At least three died and seven people were injured in the incident. Here's what police said about the shooter.
4: At this time, we can confirm that the suspect, 24-year-old Chad Williams, is deceased from a self-inflicted gunshot wound. Investigators are in review. Yesterday at 2:29 p.m., multiple 911 calls were received by the Twin Falls City Communications Center. Dispatchers could hear screaming and reports of gunshots in the background.
3: Meanwhile, the president of In-N-Out is reacting to the shooting. In a post on Facebook, Lindsay Snyder writes, "My heart is broken, my chest is heavy, my eyes burn from the tears I've shed." Snyder says an employee and customers were among the three who died.
2: The motive is still unclear. Seven people were hurt. A closely watched Democratic primary in Michigan, which might help determine the tone of the Democratic Party. Fox's Rich Edson in Detroit.
5: Progressive Abdul Al-Sayed has focused his campaign on abolishing ICE, Medicare for all, stricter regulations of data centers, and criticism of Israel and AIPAC spending to help elect Congresswoman Haley Stevens. Al-Sayed calling her the least capable candidate in the country. He also suggested she wants U.S. money in a foreign government. It's an apparent criticism of defensive aid to Israel. She responded that everyone in America understands Al-Sayed wants to blame all his problems on Jewish Americans and that she's been supportive of long-term peace between Palestinians and Israelis. She also maintains Al-Sayed's rhetoric, positions, and associations will cost Democrats a Senate seat.
2: The winner of the Democratic primary will face off against former Michigan Representative Mike Rogers, which could determine which party controls the Senate. A congresswoman from Ohio, Marcy Kaptur, hospitalized after a hit-and-run crash. I'm Roger Stern, and this is Fox News.
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12: 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If you'd have done what I asked you to and come in my dressing room before the show, you'd have known that you weren't supposed to come out here until I introduced you.
13: Jack, I tried to get into your dressing room, but I didn't have a nickel.
14: I understand you're pretty funny as a DJ, and comedy is a kind of hobby of mine. Well, actually, it's a little more than just a hobby. Reader's Digest is considering publishing two of my jokes.
15: Really?
14: Yeah.
16: From Hollywood, it's time now for
17: Johnny Dollar.
18: Leave the gun. Take the cannoli.
19: 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I'm broadcasting.
20: Hello, everyone. I'm Carl Amari, and this is Hollywood 360, the radio show that presents all things entertainment, including trivia contests and games, movie reviews, celebrity interviews, showbiz news, and classic radio shows. My co-host is the captivating Lisa Wolf. In this hour, it's comedy with Ed Gardner as Archie, the manager of Duffy's Tavern from 1951. But first, it's Stump the Host. To Stump the Host, Lisa will ask me to finish the TV theme song I'll try to guess while you play along at home, right?
15: That's right. So I'm going to go out on a limb here.
20: Are you?
15: And say
20: that... Is it going to crack and break and you're going to fall?
15: I don't think so. I think it's going to be very strong because I think you're going to get all of these. Mostly,
20: wow.
15: I'm not going to stump you this time. I'm going to just have some fun reliving the memories of
21: what
15: these shows.
21: What are you talking about?
15: From the 60s, 70s, 80s.
20: Okay.
15: We're going to just enjoy the memories.
20: All righty.
15: All right?
20: Let's do it.
15: All right, we're going to start with this. Come and knock on our door.
20: Come on, knock on our door. That's Three's Company.
15: No, but you have to finish the song. So
20: okay.
15: What's the next
20: come
15: line?
20: Come on, knock on our door.
15: Right.
20: The point is... Something for you.
15: Exactly. But what's the something something? Come on.
20: Come on, knock on my door. We've been waiting for you.
15: There you go.
20: Ah.
15: And what'd you say it was?
20: Three's Company.
15: There it is. Listen to this music.
20: Wow.
15: Right?
22: Come and knock on our door.
23: Come and knock on our door.
22: We've been waiting for you.
23: We've been waiting for you.
15: I mean, are you not smiling now? I mean, you have to smile when you.
20: Do you know that there's not a time that I watch TV and this comes on that I don't watch it?
15: It's hard not to watch it.
20: It was so genius.
15: You know what's funny? Even this theme song has the right feel to it. You can just see, like, Chrissy and, I don't know.
20: The show was fun.
15: It was very
20: fun. It was not only fun, it was, you laughed. And it was an interesting concept.
15: It was. It was always you thought something else. I mean, it was always,
20: it was
15: what do you
20: great.
15: Call that when you
20: Jack
15: think,
20: Ritter was.
15: Yeah,
20: so,
15: John Ritter.
20: I mean, John Ritter. Ritter, yeah.
15: Yeah.
20: All
15: that
20: right.
15: Great.
20: Well, so I got
15: okay.
20: that.
15: You sure did. You're going to get them all. I feel good about
20: okay.
15: this. Okay. 1, 2, 3, 4, 5, 6, 7, 8.
20: Why don't you appreciate?
15: Who do you appreciate?
20: Who do you appreciate?
15: Mike.
20: Right?
15: Yeah, but it's a show. 1, 2, 3, 4, 5, 6, 7, 8.
20: Shabaka. Hots and Pots Incorporated or something like that. You got to take that.
15: I'll take it.
24: 1, 2, 3, 4.
15: I'll take it. Wait, what's the show?
20: Laverne and Shirley.
15: Okay. There it is.
20: Something crazy. There was like people that wrote these theme songs and made
15: yes.
20: a fortune.
15: Yes.
20: Because they would get a piece of the action.
15: But guess what? They deserve a fortune because we remember the show because of the theme song.
20: Like Burt Bacharach, he made
15: yes.
20: a fortune writing.
15: Sure. Neil Sedaka wrote a lot of them.
20: Yeah.
15: Burt Bacharach, yeah.
20: Yeah. Wow. This was a good show. I wasn't as into this show as I was like Happy Days, but
15: I loved it.
20: And this was a spinoff.
15: I loved the relationship.
20: This was a spinoff
15: That's
20: of Happy
15: right.
20: Days.
15: That's
20: yeah.
15: right.
20: Okay. I got it, right?
15: You sure did.
20: Okay.
15: All right. Hold on.
20: They worked at Schlotz.
15: The beer.
20: Schlitz beer.
15: In,
20: Schlotz
15: in,
20: Milwaukee. Beer.
15: Milwaukee.
20: Yeah.
15: Milwaukee. Yeah.
20: Yeah. Yeah.
15: Here's the story of a lovely lady.
20: Here's the story of a lovely lady who was bringing up three very lovely girls.
15: Girls, there it is.
24: Here's the story.
20: That's the Brady
24: of
20: Bunch.
24: A lovely lady.
15: Yes.
24: Who was bringing up three very lovely
15: Can't
24: girls.
15: Can you just picture
20: yeah.
15: it with the squares?
24: All of them had hair of gold, like their mother, the youngest one in curls. It's the story of a man named Brady. Who was bringing with three boys of his own? Yeah.
15: I mean, this is iconic.
20: I think I watched every episode of it.
15: Everyone.
20: Right?
15: It's
20: right?
15: perfect.
20: Then they made movies.
15: Yes.
20: They made a couple of movies
15: I know,
20: about it.
15: I wasn't big on the movies, but I did appreciate
20: Ben Stiller's
15: the show.
20: Wife played the oldest girl in it.
15: I don't think I saw the movie.
20: Yeah. It's all right. Brady Bunch. The Brady Bunch.
15: But, I mean, this defines our
20: Brady
15: childhood.
20: The Brady Bunch.
15: Don't
20: yeah.
15: you think?
20: Oh, yeah.
15: Yeah.
20: We should have them. They're available to be on the show. We should,
15: I would love to
20: We should
15: do
20: have
15: that.
20: Some of them on the show.
15: Let's do it.
20: All right.
15: All right. They're creepy and they're kooky.
20: They're creepy and they're kooky. They're something and so spooky, right?
15: Yeah.
20: They're creepy and they're, what is it?
15: They're creepy and they're kooky.
20: They're all together ooky.
15: Well, that's not the next line.
20: But it's in there, right?
15: Let's try again.
20: The
15: Listen.
20: Adams Family.
15: Right, try again. Listen. They're creepy and they're kooky.
20: They're innocent and spooky.
15: No, but you're really close, so let's
20: all
15: just
20: right.
15: listen.
20: You give it to me, right?
15: Yeah.

0: not just sing along, isn't it?
1: You know what, though? I didn't really watch this show.
0: Really?
1: Yeah.
0: Oh, it's fun.
1: I like the Munsters way better.
0: I liked it better, too, but I wasn't against the Addams Family
1: really?
0: At all.
1: Yeah.
0: It's fun.
1: Okay, I got that. Close enough.
0: I'll take it.
1: All right.
0: All right. You take the good, you take the bad.
1: You take the good, you take,
0: the good, you take the bad.
1: I don't know.
0: Come on.
1: I don't know.
0: You take the, I should say it more clearly. You okay. take the good, you take the bad.
1: I don't know it.
0: You take them both, and then you have.
1: I don't know it.
0: Okay, let's listen. You take the good, you take the bad, you take them both, and there you have the facts of life.
1: I didn't know it from that. Wow. I like the facts of life.
0: Yes. So
2: you're growing now, you know about the facts of life.
1: Hate when I don't get it.
0: All right, well, that one, you didn't get the last two. I'm shocked.
1: You know that, here's a little trivia for you.
0: Okay.
1: Kim Fields,
0: yes, sure.
1: who was on Facts
0: yes.
1: of Life, was my absolute first actress that I ever hired to
0: Whoa.
1: Do my Twilight Zone radio dramas.
0: Whoa.
1: She flew out, and she was
0: How
1: so
0: she?
1: Awesome. She
0: Whoa.
1: Was awesome to
0: I
1: work
0: didn't,
1: with.
0: I didn't know you yet, right?
1: Yeah, no, you didn't
0: there.
1: Know me. And this was like in 2002.
0: Wow.
1: And she flew out and she was with us the whole day.
0: And she was great.
1: Could not be nicer. She
0: Whoa.
1: Starred in two
0: well,
1: Twilight Zones.
0: Why don't you get her to come on the show?
1: Oh, yeah, I should. I have
0: person.
1: Her email. I mean, I have
0: yeah,
1: her.
0: Yeah, let's do
1: yeah,
0: it.
1: Yeah, she's great.
0: I'd love to do that.
1: Love Kim Fields.
0: All right, well, this is a given.
1: Mm-hmm.
0: I just did this for you.
1: All right.
0: Boy, the way Glenn Miller played.
1: Boy, the way Glenn Miller played. But songs that made the hit parade.
0: There we go.
3: Boy, the way Glenn Miller played.
0: Wow.
2: Songs that made the hit parade.
1: Guys like us, we had it made. Those were the days.
0: I mean,
1: all in the family.
0: This is something else.
1: Sal ran great. Those were the days. All right.
0: All right. I've got one more for
1: okay,
0: you.
1: Okay, one more?
0: Yep.
1: All right.
0: Love. Exciting and new.
1: Love.
0: There it is.
1: Exciting and new. Come aboard. We're expecting you.
0: There it is. The love boat. Saturday night.
1: Love. Love. I think Burt Bacharach wrote this.
4: Exciting
0: 8
4: and
0: o'clock
4: new.
0: Saturday night.
1: Come
0: I think
1: aboard.
0: That was right.
4: Come aboard.
0: And 9 o'clock was Fantasy Island.
1: We're expecting you. Yeah, it was on ABC.
0: Mm-hmm. Yep.
1: Wow.
0: I mean, listen to this music.
1: Yeah. I think that's actually Burt Bacharach singing, too.
0: Could be.
1: Yeah. Could be wrong,
0: this
1: but.
0: Is great.
1: I was wrong once in 1977.
0: Right.
1: But then a month later, I discovered I wasn't. So.
0: Right. So
1: actually,
0: really, you've never been.
1: Never been.
0: Although
1: wrong.
0: I think you're wrong every hour of every minute of every day, as
1: really?
0: Far as I'm concerned.
1: What?
0: What?
1: All right. That's great, Lisa.
0: It was a lot of fun.
1: Your score's up there.
0: Oh, great.
1: When we come back, we're going to tune into my brother, Krabby, brother Vince's favorite radio show, Duffy's Tavern. Stick around.
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1: 23rd Street's in New York City, where the elite meet to eat. Ed Gardner played Archie, the metaphor mixing manager, and Duffy, the owner, was never seen nor heard. He was an absentee owner. But he'd call in at the beginning of each show to check in on things. And there were all kinds of funny characters. And, you know, when you really think about it, this took place in a bar, yeah. You know. And then later, Cheers. There was Cheers. And you know what? The actual writer, the main writer of this show on radio was Abe Burrows, and his son James Burrows later created Cheers. So I think there is some, you know, little crossover, some you know, inspiration there. And he just passed away too, James Burrows. Very nice man. Anyway, we're going to listen now to Duffy's Tavern. Let's go back to November 9th, 1951. It's called Archie's Singing Contest. Here's part one of Duffy's Tavern.
2: It's Duffy's Tavern, brought to you transcribed by the National Broadcasting Company, with Charlie Cantor as Finnegan, Hazel Sherman as Miss Duffy, Fats Bichon at the piano, and starring Archie himself, Ed Gardner.
3: That's more.

0: Hello, Duffy's Tavern, where you eat meat to eat. Archie the manager speaking. Duffy ain't here. Oh, hello, Duffy. Guess what we just had? A new customer. Yeah, a sweet little old lady. But I'm proud to say that this liquor of ours does something to people, Duffy. That sweet little old lady walked out of here, yelled yahoo, and helped two Boy Scouts across the street. Yeah. Huh? Well, you know, they're not all old ladies that come in here. In fact, tonight I'm expecting my new girlfriend, Josita, the cute little tamale from South America. The chili billy, you know. You should get a load of it, Duffy. A real cute little armful. Huh? Last night we went to a symphony at Carnegie's Hall. A symphony. It's a Greek word, you know. Sort of a contraption. Sim meaning music, and if you can figure out what phony means, that's it. Huh? Well, you know, for a symphony, it was pretty good. Yeah. Horrible. Huh? Well, I'm going to check to see what the critics have to say about it in the paper. I'll call you back. Hey, Fats.
1: Yes, sir.
0: Fats, how do you feel about classical music?
1: Classical music? Let me put it this way.
0: What way?
1: It will never replace the good old Chinese water torture.
0: Fats, I think I agree with you.
1: In that case, how come you was hooked to going?
0: Well, I was tricked. I thought it was a Polish wrestling match.
1: What made you think that?
0: The sign out in front. I thought the sign said Tristram versus the soldier.
1: Well, Mr. Archie, if it was so bad, why didn't you get up and leave?
0: Well, somebody had to sit there and give them a raspberry.
1: You gave them the raspberry?
0: Yeah.
1: Out loud?
0: Yeah, only, of course, when they hit the wrong notes.
1: How'd you know when they hit the wrong notes?
0: I didn't, so I played it safe. I gave them the raspberry on everything. Fats, get that paper over there. I can hardly wait to see how the critics panned it. What's it say?
1: Let's see. Impeccable technique. The quintessence of dynamic interpretation.
0: I told you it stunk.
1: The epitome of virtuosity.
0: The epitome of virtuosity? It's even worse than I thought.
1: Mr. Archie.
0: What?
1: I got news for you.
0: What?
1: They like it.
0: They like? Well, that's a pretty sneaky way to say so. This is the last time I read the music section in the Third Avenue Gazette. Hey, wait a minute. What's that next column is? It says, Local Song Fest. Mrs. Abigail Piddleton will hold the finals for this year's Miss Golden Throat of

0: Third Avenue contest at Beethoven's Hall. Beethoven's Hall? What a dirty trick. Last year she held it at Duffy's Tavern.
1: That's a dirtier trick.
0: Give me that phone. Hello? Oh, hello, Mrs. Pendleton? This is Archie. Look, I understand that you's ladies is holding your singing contest in Beethoven's Hall. But, Mrs. Pendleton, that Beethoven's Hall is nothing but a crummy, filthy, dirty fire trap. For half the money, you can get the same thing right here. Look, Abigail, leave us not twiddle. Why don't you drop down to the tavern and you and me can talk it over a fifth of tea? Huh? You'll be right down? Good.
2: Well, Archie, my dear boy.
0: Well, Mrs. Pendleton.
2: Once again, we two disciples of culture meet on a sphere of rhapsodic affinity.
0: Yep. Ain't it the nuts? Now, look, Abigail, what's the idea of yours dames throwing a singing contest at Beethoven's Hall instead of Duffy's Tavern?
2: Well, Archie, for one thing, the singers seem to object to your acoustics.
0: So what? We'll set traps. Now, what other objections is there?
2: Well, to speak frankly, the atmosphere here is so unrefined.
0: That's a stinking canard. The atmosphere ain't unrefined.
2: Well, of course, I don't include you.
0: Well, I hope not with me. Culture is a thing of long standing. It's a habit, you know, like with some people it's taking baths. You know something?
2: What?
0: Last night, I went to a symphony concert at Carnegie's Hall.
2: Really? I was there, too.
0: You was?
2: Yes. And did you hear that ruffian?
0: Which ruffian?
2: Why, that disgusting one that was making those uncouth noises.
0: Them raspberries? Oh, yes, he reviled me no end. In fact, I was tempted to trash the cad with me lorgnette. I was positively disgusted.
2: Yes, imagine. Interrupting that divine music 4 times.
0: 8 times. I mean, leave us get back to business, Abigail. I use Dame's arrangers gonna hold a singing contest here.
2: I can't, Archie. I've made other arrangements.
0: Oh, this is gonna come as quite a shock to Deems Taylor.
2: Deems Taylor? The famous music critic?
0: I was planning to have him judge the contest.
2: You mean that you could get Deems Taylor to come here to Duffy's Tavern?
0: Mrs. Pendleton, you hold that music contest here tonight, and I'll promise you that Deems Taylor will judge it.
2: Well, Archie, that's a bargain.
0: And a bargain's a bargain.
2: Oh, well, in that case, I think I'll toddle along and notify the girls. Au revoir, kindred spirit.
0: So long, kid. Keep a stiff upper plate. Well, Fats, it looks like the tavern will be loaded with culture bugs tonight. And there's nothing buggier than a culture bug. Maybe I'm wrong. Hiya, Finnegan. Hey, you look very happy.
3: Oh, I am, Art.
0: How come?
3: Well, I went to a psychiatrist.
0: And that made you happy?
3: Yeah. You know what he told me?
0: What?
3: He says, I don't have an inferiority complex at all.
0: No inferiority complex?
3: No. He says that in my case, I'm really inferior.
0: Must be a load off your mind.
3: Oh, it is a load off of my mind. I used to worry about it, but now I can concentrate on me work.
0: What work?
3: Selling Christmas cards.
0: Finnegan, ain't it a little early to be selling Christmas cards?
3: Arch, these are last year's cards.
0: Oh, Well, tell me, are you having any luck?
3: Oh, yeah. I sold quite a few today.
0: Yeah?
3: Yeah.
0: How many did you sell?
3: Three.
0: This is quite a few.
3: It is to a guy who can only count up to four.
0: Well, tell me, Finnegan, how do you go about selling these cards? You go door to door?
3: No, house to house.
0: Explain that one, will you?
3: Well, first I look for a house.
0: Yeah.
3: Then I look for a door.
0: Uh-huh.
3: Then I knock at it.
0: Yes.
3: Then when they open it, I stand there and I say, I am Clifton Finnegan. Uh-huh.
0: And then what?
3: Then I knock on the door again.
0: And I'm afraid you're not using your head.
3: Oh, no? What do you think I knock on the door with?
4: That's the first portion of Duffy's Tavern from November 9th, 1951. Archie's singing contest, starring Ed Archie Gardner and his whole gang on NBC broadcast. We'll get back to it and more of Hollywood 360 after this.
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4: Yeah.
18: But if not a house or a car, next best thing would be a MyPillow.
4: Yeah.
18: I mean, not necessarily a pillow, but something from MyPillow because they are the coziest, comfiest place to get all those good things for sleeping and lounging.
4: Yeah.
18: And those are my favorite kind of gifts, honestly, besides jewelry. So anyhow, MyPillow.
4: I have an idea.
18: Okay.
4: Why don't you get me the sheets and a Lamborghini?
18: Both?
4: It would be great.
18: Well,
4: the sheets could be inside the Lamborghini.
18: It could be. How about if I pick one of those?
4: Okay.
18: And whichever one makes sense
4: for me. I have an idea which one you'll pick.
18: You never know. Mike, what are you thinking? What would you want from MyPillow?
19: I mean, I'll pretty much take anything that's on there because I can use all of that.
18: I know. And
4: they
18: who
4: make great
18: can?
4: Stuff.
18: So the mega sale is going on now. 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
4: 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It's doubly good. All right, we're listening to Duffy's Tavern, Archie's Singing Contest from November 9th, 1951. Ed Archie Gardner starring. Here's the conclusion.
0: Look, old man, I don't want to criticize your sales technique, but maybe I can help you. Now, leave us presuppose that I'm a housewife, huh?
3: Okay.
0: Now, you knock on the door.
3: Okay. Knock, knock.
0: Who's there?
3: Good evening, madam.
0: Oh, good evening.
3: Is your husband home?
0: Well, no, he's not.
3: May I come in?
0: Well, maybe just for a minute.
3: Thanks. Shall we go in this room?
0: Very well.
3: Oh, boy. You mind if we sit on the sofa and turn out the lights?
0: Whatever for?
3: I got a Christmas card here that lights up in the dark.
0: Finnegan, you got it all backwards.
3: You mean I should find a dame that gets lit up in the dark?
0: I think you better play a return match with that psychiatrist.
20: Hey, Archie.
0: Yeah, Miss Duffy.
20: Have you heard the news?
0: What news?
20: I'm singing in the contest here tonight.
0: Oh, that's nice. Which contest? The Amalgamated Hog Callers?
20: No, Mrs. Piddleton's contest.
0: Well, I wasn't too far off. Now, look, Miss Duffy, you stay out of that contest. I remember the last time you sang in public. They sent 15 tugboats into the harbor looking for the Queen Mary.
20: Oh, is that so? Well, my singing to teacher don't think so.
0: Your singing teacher?
20: Yes. Yasha Panyaslavnik. The founder of the Panyaslavnik vocal method.
0: The Panyaslavnik vocal method?
20: If you have 2 lungs and $4, he can teach you to sing.
0: $4 is too much for that bum.
20: Well, that's for his A method.
0: Oh, his A method.
20: Yes, his B method is only 50 cents.
0: Uh-huh. What's the difference?
20: With the B method, his hearing aid is turned off.
0: Born musician. And this is the guy that coached you for the contest?
20: Yes, and he has great confidence in me. He says I have the most powerful voice on Third Avenue.
0: Powerful, huh?
20: Yes. He says that Mrs. Fishbeck's voice broke his mirror, and that Mrs. Schultz's voice broke 3 of his windows.
0: And what did you do to Panyaslavnik?
20: I hit a high C and I put a crack straight across his glass eye.
0: Well, Miss Duffy, you know, I always feel that true professional talent should be given a chance to express itself.
20: Oh, well, that's sweet of you, Archie.
0: Yes. Fats, play the piano, a solo.
20: Papa will hear about this.
1: They're saying to each early life, romance came, and into this heart of mine burned a flame. A flame that flickered one day and died away. Yes, it died away. Then with disillusion deep in your eyes, you soon learn that fools in love grow wise. The years have changed you somehow. I see you now. Shame on you. Smoking, drinking, never thinking of tomorrow. Nonchalant. Diamonds shining, wine and dining with some man. In a restaurant, tell me, is that all you really want? No. Sophisticated lady, I know. You missed the love that you had long, long ago. When nobody is nigh, you cry. Smoking, drinking, never thinking of tomorrow. Nonchalant. Diamonds shining, wine and dining with some man. In a restaurant, tell me, is that all you really want? No. Sophisticated lady, I know. You missed the love that you had long, long ago.

0: Hey, look who's coming in, me little Spanish girlfriend, Josita. Do I look okay?
1: You wearing a red necktie?
0: No.
1: Then put your tongue back in your mouth.
0: Well, I'm glad to see you, Josita.
2: Hello, Archie.
0: Well, honey, now that you're here, how about you and me?
2: How about you and me what?
0: You name it. But where's me hospitality? May I offer you some food, drink, marriage?
2: Archie, I am only interested in my career as a singer.
0: Well, I'll tell you, Mrs. Pendleton's music club is holding a musical here tonight.
2: A musical?
0: Yeah, you know, a tug of war with tonsils. Honey, tell you what I'm going to do for you. I'm going to get you into that contest, and I'm sure the judge is going to pick you.
2: Yeah, but how can you be sure?
0: Because I'm going to pick the judge.
2: But, Archie, if I'm just starting off on my career, I don't want to be dishonest.
0: You won't have to be, honey. I'll get you an agent to be dishonest for you. Now, let me see. I better call up the judge.
2: Why?
0: Well, I want to make sure the contest is fixed on a level. Hello? Is Deems Taylor there? He's listening to a symphony? Well, wake him up. Hello. Deems, this is Archie from Duffy's Tavern. Remember? Hello?
1: Looks like he remembered.
0: Well, maybe I better dig up a dummy judge.
3: Aye, aye.
0: Finnegan, just the man I'm looking for. I want you to judge a contest.
3: Honest?
0: Well, not exactly. You see, Deems Taylor just backed out of judging his singing contest for Mrs. Pendleton.
3: Oh, I can beat Deems Taylor.
0: Hardly. Deems Taylor is a person. Wait a minute. I got it.
3: Yeah.
0: You better say that you're a German professor.
3: German professor,
0: no. Professor Liederkranz. Mm. Professor Liederkranz from Heidelberg.
1: The famous eye, ear, and music authority.
0: Yeah, that's it. Now, Finnegan, you got it? You'll be the judge, only I'll tell you what to judge.
3: I got it. I'm a German Liederkranz named Deems Heidelberg with eye, ear, and music trouble.
0: This ain't all your trouble. Look, Finnegan, just remember one thing.
3: What's that?
0: We're holding a singing contest.
3: Oh, I see.
0: And the winner is Josita.
3: Short contest, wasn't it?
0: Short contest. Now, tell me, will you do it for me as a friend?
3: Just a second, Arch. Wait a minute. What's it? If I fix this contest for you, do I get a brand new yo-yo?
0: Well, it depends. How much is a brand new yo-yo?
3: Oh, buck and a half.
0: Buck and a half? Finnegan, how much do you think our friendship is worth?
3: Oh. Oh, I just wait a fortune.
0: So you're going to give up a fortune for a lousy buck and a half yo-yo?
3: Well, I'm sorry, Art.
0: Okay, now in that case, you do it for nothing. And don't forget, Josita is the winner.
3: I got it.
1: Good. Mr. Archie.
0: What, Vance?
1: Was he expecting the Notre Dame backfield?
0: Well, no.
1: In that case, Mrs. Pendleton and the Singing Society is here.
0: Oh, well. Wait, ladies, welcome. Fats, the champagne.
1: What about it?
0: Lock it up.
4: Archie, are you insinuating that the ladies are tipplers?
0: Oh, perish forbid that I say that they tipple. I merely infer that once in a while they are inclined to dip the beak. But leave us get the contest started. Is the singers all ready?
4: Yes, and they're all so thrilled, especially our new protégé.
0: Who's your new protege?
4: Miss Duffy.
0: Zooks!
4: And you should hear her, Archie. She sings like a bird.
0: A vulture.
4: Archie, she's a very talented girl. Do you know what she's devoted her entire life to?
0: Sailors.
4: No. No, singing. She has a glorious voice. And, Archie.
0: Huh?
4: I wonder if you'd do me a favor.
0: Yeah?
4: You see, well, Miss Duffy is our favorite.
0: Uh-huh.
4: And, Archie, come here.
0: Yeah?
4: Could the contest be fixed?
0: What?
4: I mean, well, could it be arranged?
0: Are you suggesting arson?
4: Well, Archie...
0: I am taking a guest. How could you stoop so low? I'll have you know that I'm conducting an honest, legitimate contest, and I will brook no finagling. Besides, our honorable judge, Professor Liederkranz, would be shocked beyond reprisal.
4: Professor Liederkranz? But you promised us Deems Taylor.
0: Deems met with an accident.
4: An accident?
0: Yep, he was at a rehearsal and he got crushed between two sopranos.
4: Archie.
0: Now, Abigail, don't blow your wig. I got somebody better than Deems Taylor.
4: Who?
0: I'll have you meet him. Oh, Professor Liederkranz. Professor Liederkranz.
3: Auf Wiedersehen. Was ist cooking?
0: Professor Liederkranz, this is Mrs. Piddleton.
3: Auf Wiedersehen.
0: Last guy in the world you think is a professor, ain't he?
4: He certainly is.
0: Uh-huh, but he fools you. I'll show you. Professor, what do you think is the trend in modern music?
3: Gesundheit.
0: Well, there's two schools of thought on that.
4: Archie, I would like to ask a question.
0: Does it require an answer?
4: Of course.
0: Then we're in trouble.
4: Herr Professor.
3: Ja, mein Dummkopf.
4: Name three famous German composers.
5: Eins, zwei, drei.
4: Archie.
0: That's the trouble with music, Mrs. Piddleton. Too often we suffer from this language barrier.
4: I have one more question. Professor, listen to this. Did you hear that?
3: Yeah, yeah.
4: Can you tell me what it is?
3: Yeah, a piano.
0: And you thought he was a phony. Now, come on, leave us start the contest here. Ladies of the Music Society, tonight, in these immoral halls, we clasp hands with the classics. They say that music hath charms to soothe the savage beasts. So I'm sure you ladies will have a good time. Thank you. And now, before I introduce the charming and lovely Josita, I would like to present the judge of this contest, Professor Liederkranz.
3: The winner is Josita.
0: Senita. Please, the contest ain't started yet.
3: Oh, excuse it, please.
0: Mrs. Piddleton, outside of Josita and Miss Duffy, how many singers do we have to listen to?
4: Seven.
0: Seven? Fats, mix me a bromo, just in case. Thank you, ladies. You have just heard Mrs. Horace Bodkin render the ever-popular Ride of the Valkyries. Written, of course, as you all know, by Schumann and Heinck. Now, that was contestant number seven. And now we present our last two contestants. Miss Josita Hernandez, contralto, and Miss Duffy, middleweight. Now, first, we will hear from Josita.
3: The winner!
0: Professor! Please, leave her sing first, and then we pick her. Go ahead, Josita.

0: terrific.
1: Wunderbar, wunderbar. The winner is not yet.
0: Finnegan. Well, Mrs. Pendleton, shall we barter with the last contestant, or do you want to call it quits?
2: Archie, I demand that Miss Duffy be given a chance to compete.
0: All right, it might be good for laughs. Folks, we have just heard the beautiful, gorgeous Josita. The vivacious Josita. The charming, talented Josita. And now Miss Duffy.

0: double-crossed me. You were supposed to pick Josita and you... Hey. Hey, what's that you got there in your hand?
1: It's a yo-yo.
2: Yes, Archie. A brand new one.
0: Egad, stabbed in the back by a yo-yo.

0: And that's Duffy's Tavern from November 9th, 1951. Archie's Singing Contest with Ed Archie Gardner, an NBC broadcast. Hope you enjoyed that. Time for this month in music history.
1: We are going back to some great songs from 1987.
0: This is too lovey-dovey for me.
1: Oh, come on. It's a good, strong song.
0: Lovey-dovey.
1: Listen.
0: Mike, how does she get us alone?
1: Yeah, but listen to it. It's not mushy and soft. It's like powerful.
0: Blah. Sorry.
1: All right. Well, this is
0: Alone. Just scroll down a little
1: bit. Oh, come on. This is Alone by Heart. And this was the lead single from their album. I know. Bad Animals. It spent 3 weeks at number one.
0: Darn that rim shot.
1: Number one, Carl. 1987.
0: I was late with the rim shot, Mike.
1: And just to clarify,
0: yeah,
1: we're not talking about the best songs of the world. We're talking about the best songs of 1987.
0: Here, I'll try it again. I Don't Have a Heart. Much better, right?
1: Yeah. No, it really better? Doesn't work the second time,
0: no.
1: Though. That's the problem.
0: Man, I hate that. Oh, that's not such
2: maybe
0: a
2: it works
0: song.
2: A third time.
1: Yeah, right.
0: Yeah, should
1: Let's
0: I try
1: it again?
0: Okay.
1: Sure.
0: I Don't Have a Heart.
1: Oh, that's even worse, honestly.
0: Oh. All right. More Hollywood 360 after this.
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0: All right, in our next hour, Glenn Ford stars in a tale well calculated to keep us in suspense, going back to 1947. But first we'll play Name That Tune. Lisa will play clips from songs with colors in the title. And I must name that tune while you play along at home, right, Lisa?
1: You got it, Carl.
0: All right, see you soon.
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9: Talks start tomorrow. I'm Roger Stern, Fox News. President Trump says talks with Iran will begin tomorrow. The president briefing reporters on Air Force One after pausing attacks on Iran.
10: It was going to be a massive attack. It was going to be an attack that would have been by far the biggest attack since World War II, but they've asked us not to do it. They said, please don't do it, and other their neighbors said that too. And so we're just going to see whether or not we can make a deal toward the denuclearization.
9: The president paused attacks before only to see peace negotiations fall apart. Israel has reportedly shared concerns with the White House about a proposed disarmament deal with Hamas. An Israeli official telling the Associated Press, Israel believes Hamas is focused on rebuilding its military rather than demilitarizing. Authorities say about 5,000 homes have been evacuated and about 600 homes, businesses, and other buildings have been destroyed by wildfires that remain uncontained today. Fox's Sarah Allegra in Spokane.
2: The Old Trail Fire, which is the damage here, 3,461 acres burned against 0% containment. For the Autumn Lane Fire, just around 3,000 acres. That is another fire that is burning just to the northwest of us. That's at 0% containment. And to the east of this area, there's the Fairview Fire, 914 acres burn, containment 0%. We know 900 resources have been deployed throughout the area to mend these flames.
9: No deaths reported from the fires. Officials say at least one of them was sparked by lightning. Washington under a state of emergency. At least 14 people are dead in northwest Pakistan. Five of them reported to be police officers after a suicide bomber struck an anti-military rally. More than two dozen were hurt. 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
9: Police released the name of the suspected mass shooter who opened fire at Twin Falls, Idaho, at an In-N-Out Burger, killing two people. Fox's Max Gordon.
15: At least three died and seven people were injured in the incident. Here's what police said about the shooter.
16: At this time, we can confirm that the suspect, 24-year-old Chad Williams, is deceased from a self-inflicted gunshot wound. Investigators are in review. Yesterday at 2:29 p.m., multiple 911 calls were received by the Twin Falls City Communication Center. Dispatchers could hear screaming and reports of gunshots in the background.
15: Meanwhile, the president of In-N-Out is reacting to the shooting. In a post on Facebook, Lindsay Snyder writes, "My heart is broken, my chest is heavy, my eyes burn from the tears I've shed." Snyder says an employee and customers were among the three who died.
9: The motive is still unclear. Seven people were hurt. A closely watched Democratic primary in Michigan, which might help determine the tone of the Democratic Party. Fox's Rich Edson in Detroit.
17: Progressive Abdul Al-Sayed has focused his campaign on abolishing ICE, Medicare for All, stricter regulations of data centers, and criticism of Israel and AIPAC spending to help elect Congresswoman Haley Stevens. Al-Sayed calling her the least capable candidate in the country. He also suggested she wants U.S. money in a foreign government. It's an apparent criticism of defensive aid to Israel. She responded that everyone in America understands Al-Sayed wants to blame all his problems on Jewish Americans and that she's been supportive of long-term peace between Palestinians and Israelis. She also maintains Al-Sayed's rhetoric, positions, and associations will cost Democrats a Senate seat.
9: The winner of the Democratic primary will face off against former Michigan Representative Mike Rogers, which could determine which party controls the Senate. A congressman from Ohio, Marcy Kaptur, hospitalized after a hit-and-run crash. I'm Roger Stern, and this is Fox News.
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1: The political double haters. I'm Gordon Deal with Nicole Murray. Thanks for spending part of your weekend with us. Here's what's coming up this hour.
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1: Nathan Diller at USA Today. On curated art collections and live auctions while at sea. Voters disgusted with both parties could send Republicans packing in November, but that won't bring much satisfaction. So says Rick Newman at the Pinpoint Press, who says this group does, however, have some growing clout. Rick, explain.
4: So I love the concept of the double haters, and just to define who they are, they're people who dislike both political parties, and surveys show that the portion of people, Americans, saying they are double haters is the highest it's ever been. It's 26% of people in polls say, I don't like either party. And that correlates with what we're seeing with people who are saying they're independents rather than Republicans or Democrats. That is also at a record high. And it's not surprising. I mean, neither party is doing what voters want. I mean, voters want rational, pragmatic action to get prices down. They're struggling with health care that has been too expensive and too hard to get for 30 years, even with the Affordable Care Act. And that's not what we get out of Washington for the most part. Mostly we just get a lot of fighting, dueling press conferences. Voters are very frustrated. They're taking this out. What they usually do is they take it out on the incumbent party. So that's the Republicans right now. And it looks like double haters are really going to vote against the Republicans because they just don't like this where the country is right now.
1: Are double haters independents necessarily?
4: There's certainly some overlap. But there are more people who say they're independent than say they are double haters. And I think the difference is probably that a lot of people who say that they are independents, that they don't belong to a political party, a lot of them are aligned with one of the parties. So they're close to being a Democrat or close to being a Republican. And I think double haters just really don't like any party. And they might be people who've never even, registered with a party. I think there certainly are a lot of young people among the double haters who've just never been involved in traditional politics, and they look at the situation in the country and say, this is a total mess. Why would I want to sign up with either one of these organizations?
1: We're speaking with Rick Newman, founder of the Pinpoint Press. His piece is called The Double Haters Guide to the Midterm Elections, and he's talking about those who dislike both Republicans and Democrats. Is there a risk, I guess, for either party that some of these folks become apolitical and sit things out and don't vote at all?
4: I think it depends how aggravated people are, and people are aggravated. So, we do not have high levels of voter participation compared with some other countries, but we have had high turnout in recent elections relative to where we've been in the past. And Gordon, you can find the problems in the data. One problem that I don't think voters can always pinpoint exactly what the problem is. But when you look at what's happened with wealth inequality, which we've talked about before, the rich keep getting richer and the gap between the rich and the rest keeps getting bigger. And there just are not enough Americans participating in what is really tremendous wealth creation in the United States. I mean, our economy is strong. Stock market is going bonkers. There's all this new money and wealth being created, and it's just not getting spread around enough. That is an ongoing problem. That has been a problem for 30, maybe even 40 years. That's been getting worse, and nobody's coming up with any solutions to this. And now we have artificial intelligence, that maybe is going to make that gap even larger, because, I mean, it's going to be the tech overlords and, you know, who are going to make all the money off of AI, and the rest of us are going to be wondering, what are we supposed to do with it?
1: If Republicans get voted out in November, explain why disappointment awaits, Rick.
4: I mean, we're going to have split government. That's, you know, the best scenario is we're going to have, from a double hater perspective, is we have split government. That means mostly nothing gets done. So what if Democrats control just one house of Congress, they will be able to block Republican legislation and block Trump's legislative agenda, but they won't be able to do anything. And again, people want help with health care that's too expensive and too hard to get. Housing is too expensive. They, you know, gasoline now because of the Iran war, food prices have gone up and stayed up. And there's just not going to be anything coming out of Washington. So if you fast forward to 2028, I think Republicans will still be considered the incumbent party because they will have the White House. And you're going to, I mean, it's just going to be, you know, again, throw the bums out mentality, which is what has happened since 2016. I mean, that is what every election has been. We just don't like the guy in charge. Let's try somebody else. And the new guy comes in, he doesn't fix anything, and we try somebody else.
1: Thanks, Rick. Rick Newman, founder of The Pinpoint Press. Coming up next on This Weekend, the health secrets held in your mouth.

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0: Ready for the weekend? We're here to get it started. 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
1: Thanks for joining us. Your mouth may reveal exceptional details about your health and the diseases that shape how you age. Laura Landreau, contributor to the Wall Street Journal, says to better understand those connections, scientists are studying how issues that start in the mouth may contribute to chronic inflammation elsewhere in the body. Laura, what have you found?
2: Well, you know, the problem is really that inflammation in the body is something that's linked to so many problems that we have, so many diseases of aging, diseases of heredity, cancer, diabetes, heart disease. And the mouth, which a lot of people probably don't realize, is actually a source of that inflammation. The gum disease that people get, periodontitis, and you'd be surprised how many people have it. Those bacteria, it's not that they're marching around your body causing disease. It's that what they're doing is they're triggering your immune system to respond. And in turn, that causes this kind of chronic and systemic inflammation that leads to other diseases. So that's the connection that scientists are really trying to dig into. They're not going to say that your gum disease is going to cause your diabetes or your heart disease, but they are linking this inflammation to that disease process. So the idea is to, A, not gum, you know, get gum disease in the first place, but then really, you know, try to figure out how to scale it back, how to prevent it from recurring once it's treated. And those are the challenges.
1: Jeez. All right. So this periodontitis, how popular is it among us?
2: Well, you know, all those things they've always told you about, you know, brushing and flossing, boy, you know, you really have to do it. And I think the CDC says nearly half of all adults that are 30 years and older have some form of periodontitis, and that the most serious type of gum disease. You know, people often start out with gingivitis, and then if it isn't taken care of, it progresses to that. But, you know, the older you get, you know, close to

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1: An outcome as if they hadn't been addressed. And I think there's probably enough evidence of this from studies that people have done that people are now really advocating to get some of that dental coverage in there.
2: We're speaking with Laura Landreau, contributor to the Wall Street Journal. The story is called Your Mouth Could Hold the Secrets to a Longer and Healthier Life. Another hurdle in all this, record systems. We're not sharing, the doctors aren't sharing info with one another?
1: Well, you know, We all know that everybody now has an electronic medical record, pretty much everybody. You've got your MyChart, you've got your doctor's portal. But dentists and doctors have always tended to keep separate types of records. In fact, dentists and doctors, as you know, have also had separate training, and they weren't ever in great coordination with each other. And I think one of the pushes is now to get them to coordinate better, and they feel that a shared electronic medical record is one way to do that. And there's actually one company out in, I think it's based in Henderson, Nevada, called PDS. And they, you know, they have business and administrative support services for a lot of dental and primary care practices. And they all use that Epic health system that's very popular. And so what they're trying to do with their practices, and they're also working with dental schools like the University of Michigan, is to have dental and medical providers really collaborate around that shared patient record. And patients, too, could see both their records together and maybe learn something about how better oral care could help them with their diabetes or their heart disease.
2: Yeah. And that PDS, that's not the only company kind of, I don't know if they've been in this space, but there are startups getting in this space, correct?
1: Well, a lot of the startups are doing, they're looking at the therapeutics, you know. First of all, obviously, AI is always in the middle of everything now. And, you know, they're looking at AI to analyze all this data that's coming out of patients' mouths. You know, looking at, you know, developing things like smart dental filling materials and looking at ways they can read x-rays more carefully and get a broader idea of what's being shown.
2: Thanks, Laura. Laura Landreau, contributor to the Wall Street Journal. Coming up next on This Weekend, an unusual souvenir on a cruise.
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6: Uh-huh. 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

0: you spent some time with us. A typical cruise ship comes with various activities and shops that consumers can take advantage of, but there may be one that you missed that may be worth your while. Here's this weekend's Nicole Murray.
1: The cruise souvenir you never considered. Here to discuss, USA Today reporter Nathan Diller. So what event should cruise goers consider attending?
2: Sure. So cruise passengers may not always realize that there are a wide range of entertainment activities on board, but one of them is an art auction. Art auctions often on land are, you know, reserved for art collectors or folks who are pretty serious about buying art and have done so in the past. And these really open up art auctions and art buying in that way to a wider audience and something that you can do as part of your vacation activities.
1: Now, I know Disney offers something a little different than the typical art auction. Can you explain?
2: Yes. In Disney's case, they and a few other cruise lines don't offer the traditional art auctions. They have instead Disney kiosks where you can go and look through the art that's available, and you can choose it, purchase it at a merchandise stand, and then have it shipped to your home. So it's a little bit more private, perhaps, and a sort of more individual process on Disney Cruise Line ships. But you certainly can still buy art while you're on vacation there.
1: Awesome. Now, how do cruises curate the art on their ships?
2: So cruise lines have a different approaches to curation of their art. Some ships are really building the art around the identity of the ship. I was on a ship called Norwegian Luna earlier this year, and they have sort of a celestial moon theme throughout the ship. So they've got a sculpture of a moon out on one of the outer decks. They have a mural on the hull that has constellations built into it. So you really are getting a sense of the Luna name through the design. Some other ships are really trying to curate a gallery feel on board. So Regent Seven Seas Cruises, which is a luxury line, takes great pains to curate the collections of art on each one of their ships. They're unique to that ship. They have Picassos on display, and they boast the only Fabergé egg on display at sea permanently. So things like that that you're not going to necessarily see anywhere else and that are really unique, they really enhance the experience, according to Regent.
1: So how does these typical art auctions itself typically work?
2: So typically, they are going to be held in one of the venues on board. You'll typically maybe see a gallery as you're walking through the ship, and you'll be bidding on different pieces with a paddle or using other visual cues. One of the big draws often is some of the complimentary refreshments, so you might see complimentary champagne, and it's just kind of a fun activity. One passenger I spoke to said that she really wasn't super serious about buying any of the art. She was just kind of there for the free mimosas, and then as she was there, she realized that one of the pieces she'd seen on the ship that caught her eye was available, and so she decided to buy it. So it may be a type of environment where you're not expecting to buy something, but you kind of get caught up in the fun of it and then take something home.
1: Does this mean any piece of art that you see on a cruise ship is typically for sale?
2: Not necessarily. So it's definitely good to not assume that every piece you see is available to purchase. You can always ask cruise line crew members and they'll be able to tell you. Sometimes they will be. Sometimes, you know, pieces, for instance, the passenger I spoke to had seen a piece upstairs on the ship that she was able to purchase through the auctioneer that spoke to her. But it doesn't mean that all pieces are available the same way. And especially in some of those cases where you have those really high-end, one-of-a-kind collector's pieces, those often are going to be part of the permanent collection on the ship. So those usually wouldn't be for sale.
1: Now, is there any charitable angle with these auctions?
2: So if Carnival Cruise Line, for instance, partners with St. Jude's to donate a portion of the proceeds from those art auctions to childhood cancer research. So there are instances like that, and there sometimes are also tax benefits for the customer depending on where they are when they're buying the art, where they live. Sometimes the tax structure is a little bit more favorable for those pieces when you're importing them back home. So that's something else to keep in mind if you're thinking about buying art anyway. You might want to do it on a ship.
0: That's this weekend's Nicole Murray with travel reporter Nathan Diller at USA Today. Coming up next on This Weekend, adult children facing tough decisions on care for their parents.
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1: Thanks for spending time with us. Gordon Deal with Nicole Murray. Coming up this half hour, the silence tax at work. Also, when Disney is not the happiest place on earth. And a 53-year-old message in a bottle. We'll have that story in about 20 minutes. How far is too far when it comes to keeping an aging parent safe? No one is comfortable with deception, especially involving loved ones. But what if it avoids a health crisis or a legal battle that would pit child against parent? Are there exceptions, say, when dementia is involved? Claire Ansberry, Turning Points columnist at the Wall Street Journal, is here to explore. Claire, take us through it.
2: Adult children who are caring for their elderly parents, they want to live at home. They refuse to leave. They may refuse in-home care. They say, we're fine, we can handle everything. But then when they start having cognitive decline or some sort of dementia, and in this case, the couple did have dementia, so they just were not capable of making, you know, that decision of how they would be safe. So the daughter took it into her own hands. And I just think there's a lot of adult kids who are trying to, you know, walk this really fine line of respecting their parents' wishes and wanting them to be able to maintain their independence and just seeing that, you know, they're neglecting themselves and they're really not safe.
1: Yeah. You seem to draw a line here to a certain extent, or maybe others did in your story, about dementia versus, say, physical limitations for aging adults.
2: Right. And the woman here said if her parents realized, or if they had physical limitations, like they clearly could not walk up and down the steps, she really thinks they would have moved on their own. But they really, they just didn't have the capacity to make, you know, a decision. And it's really gets outside of the ability of someone with dementia to determine, you know, what is safe and to ensure their own physical safety. And they're kind of entrusting their family caregiver, whether that's stated or not, to do that.
1: We're speaking with Claire Ansberry. She writes the Turning Points column for the Wall Street Journal. This piece is about how millions of adult children are facing these agonizing decisions when their parents can no longer care for themselves. Before we get into the Noni Haystack example that you wrote about, discuss, I guess, how you're supposed to plan. Because as somebody said in the story, you know, failing to plan is planning to fail.
2: Right. And, you know, the idea is you talk early. These are not conversations people want to have because they don't want to admit that there's going to be a point where they can't do it. But you need to have the conversations early before any sort of health crisis hits or, you know, cognitive decline sets in. And you have to have this is not just a one-time conversation because situations change. You know, this may be my plan for today, but you need plans B and C. And you got to talk to your kids. And, you know, it's also up to people in their 50s and 60s to start thinking about, all right, what is going to be my plan? I'm fine now. I don't want to think about that, but it's probably going to happen if we're fortunate enough to live long. Where are we going to go? We don't want to be a burden on our kids, so let's make a plan so it's not all on them.
1: Thanks, Claire. Claire Ansberry, she writes the Turning Points column for the Wall Street Journal. Coming up next on This Weekend, the tax you pay for being silent at work.

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0: 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Mark, what is it?
1: The silence tax, you know, as I call it, is basically it's what a company pays when employees don't speak up about what's going on. I mean, it's an invisible tax. It's not literally paid to the government. But let's say a nurse catches a mistake before a medication error occurs. We call that a near miss. You know, nobody was harmed. But if that nurse doesn't feel comfortable talking about it, sharing it with a manager, let's say 6 months later, that same problem might pop up again and really harm a patient. So I think what we find is the thing that drives the silence is management. It's not the employee's fault. It's what some call an iron fist style of management. When leaders are demanding, they don't allow dissent. So employees learn, you know, keep your head down, try not to get noticed, and problems fester. There's a real cost. There was a recent survey of about 4,000 employees that estimated this cost nationally, this cost of poor management, as they called it, more than $500 billion a year in the U.S. That's from employees leaving. It's lost productivity. It's poor quality. I think that number might actually be higher because, you know, again, this tax, unfortunately, you know, it never really shows up directly on an income statement, but I think it's real.
0: Wow. What do you do when you feel like you can't speak up? I guess it doesn't say much about your manager, I guess.
1: Yeah, and you know, I think a lot of times employees either blame themselves or leaders blame their employees for not speaking up. I mean, I think it really is a function of culture. You know, instead of lecturing people just to be more brave, it's really important for leaders to create an environment where people do feel like speaking up is not only safe but effective. So, you know, I think it wouldn't help to go complaining to management that, you know, nobody listens to me. They're probably not going to listen to that. But, you can try to bring up something on a small scale. You know, go to your manager, one person you can trust, and be specific about saying, well, you know, here's something that happened yesterday. Here's what I think we can do about it, and see what happens. You know, if you get brushed off, you know, sadly, you know, it's going to reinforce, well, maybe it's not worth your time to speak up. You might want to try to transfer to find a different manager. Or again, this is a big reason why people leave organizations, to try to find a place where they can speak up, where they can contribute, you know, to making things better. I think that's something most people really do want to be a part of.
0: We're speaking with Mark Graben, management consultant, also author of a book called The Silence Tax, How Leaders Drive Out Fear and Futility. Do we not do a good enough job of training our managers these days?
1: Generally, I would say no, we don't. Well, you know, I think there's, you know, a common problem across different industries where high performing individuals get rewarded by being put into management. And that's just not a good fit or a good role. You know, some people have the self-awareness who, you know, they'd say, look, I want a promotion, but I don't want to manage people. So, you know, a lot of times companies rely on hiring MBAs. I have an MBA, so I'm not going to badmouth it. But, you know, that teaches a lot of business practices, but it doesn't necessarily make someone a great leader. So I've seen organizations, including hospitals, dedicate more time to teaching managers, you know, kind of practical skills of how to help people feel safe to speak up. We can't just demand that people speak up. We can't declare something to be a safe space. You know, I've seen some really effective training where an airline pilot was working with a team in a hospital, and you've got to set the expectation, or have surgeons or executives set the expectation that, you know, we want employees to speak up, but then when people do, you have to absolutely reward it. And, you know, that airline pilot was teaching like a simple way to speak up. It was really four steps. You know, you address the person by name, you say, I have a concern, then you state what the concern is, and you make a recommendation about what to do. So, you know, if you tell your manager or a surgeon in an operating room, I have a concern, the answer shouldn't be, well, no, you don't. That should be the starting point to figuring out what we can do to actually prevent a problem from occurring.
0: Thanks, Mark. Mark Graben. Again, the book is called The Silence Tax, How Leaders Drive Out Fear and Futility. Coming up next on This Weekend, hacks for app scrolling for rides at Disney.
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7: Great party, huh, guys?
8: Yeah, it is.
7: This is
8: so great.
7: Much fun. 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
7: Think I knew that.
9: No, you didn't.
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0: for the weekend? We're here to get it started. 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
1: Glad you could join us. Since Disney introduced lightning lanes in 2021, debate has raged over whether letting people pay for shorter waits is good crowd management or nickel and diming. One thing is certain, to have the best experience, at least one person in every party needs to be the theme park equivalent of a designated driver. It's a story by Ben Fritz, entertainment industry reporter at the Wall Street Journal. Ben, what did you find?
2: Well, I found that for the most popular version of the lightning lane, you need to make reservations throughout the day. It's not like you just go get on the short line. It requires a lot of interaction with the app. And if you really want to maximize it, there's all sorts of tricks to sort of game the app, get yourself the best time. But here's the thing about it. It requires a lot of time on your phone. So you walk around Disneyland now, you see people just like staring at their phones, and they're not noticing Cinderella's Castle or Main Street or the princesses because they're making and revising their ride reservations in the Lightning Lane app all day.
1: Jeez. One of the people you profiled was this Carrie Bart from Colorado, who you caught up with in Disneyland there in Anaheim. I mean, she got three kids in tow and then scrolling on the phone trying to maximize. I mean, was she enjoying herself?
2: I mean, I think she, you know, like a lot of people say, it's a mixed bag. I noticed Carrie because she was right at the entrance. And you walk into Disneyland, you go down what they call Main Street USA. And it's like this kind of 1950s idealistic version of America. And it's your first, supposed to start getting immersed in a different world. And she was pushing her twin stroller, holding her sort of oldest kid's hand with one of her hands and had her head buried in her phone on the other hand. Because if you want to get a good reservation, you have to do it the moment you pass through the gates when you're allowed to start. So she was doing it. And I was like, you just missed Main Street USA. And she was like, yeah, she definitely didn't like that. But she was like, it is better than having to go wait in a long line. You know, so it's a trade-off. It's like you miss a lot of stuff, but then you don't spend an hour waiting in line.
1: Jeez. We're speaking with Ben Fritz, entertainment industry reporter at the Wall Street Journal. The story is called Disney is the Happiest Place on Earth Unless You're the Designated Scroller. Some of the hacks you mentioned in your piece, like slots or stacking. How does that stuff work?
2: So Disney Slots, which is the one I tried, is this method where after you make a reservation, you can say you want to revise it. And because often what happens is other people are revising reservations. So maybe you made a reservation for a ride 3 hours from now, but then you keep telling the app, I want to revise it. And then you refresh the time, which is just, you know, pull down on your phone like in any app, and then it refreshes the information. If somebody else canceled, suddenly there might be an earlier time available that the app will show you. So the trick is you just keep pulling the screen down and refreshing the times over and over and over and over. And eventually an earlier time might pop up. And I tried that, and I went, you know, I originally had a reservation on Space Mountain at like noon, and then I got a new time at like 9:30. So it worked, but I had to refresh the app like a couple of dozen times.
1: Oh, goodness. And then what's stacking?
2: Stacking, some other people do, is they make their reservations first thing in the morning. You only make a reservation usually like a few hours out. And then they keep providing them to be later in the day so that they have their best reservations are all on top of each other in the mid to late afternoon, like 2, 3, 4 o'clock, because those are often the busiest times at the park right after lunch. So they want to have all their reservations for that time. And then in the morning, they wait on the lines, which tend to be shorter than they are in the afternoon. So they're also kind of, that's not how the system is intended to work, but it's another workaround for people to maximize their personal value.
1: Thanks, Ben. Ben Fritz, entertainment industry reporter at the Wall Street Journal. Coming up next on This Weekend, lost and found, a 53-year-old message in a bottle.

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Thanks for joining us. Allie Spencer received a bittersweet memory of her late younger sister last month. She was recently reunited with a message in a bottle that they wrote nearly 53 years ago when they were both kids in New Jersey. NJ.com says in August of 1973 in Ocean City, Spencer and her sister, Lori Blair, penned the note. It read, "Please notify my family that a band of ruthless sponge fishermen are forcing me to dive for them in shark-infested waters." The younger sister died in 2017. Fast forward to last month, and the message in a bottle was miraculously discovered by John Cowderman, who was clearing some wetlands in Upper Township about 10 miles away. Eventually, Ms. Spencer heard about the discovery after Cowderman posted about it on Facebook. They started swapping messages. She told WPVI television that remembering the childhood prank brought back special memories about her sister, who had studied theater, gotten married, and continued creative pursuits like photography and jewelry making. That'll do it for this hour. For Nicole Murray, I'm Gordon Deal. Thanks for listening to This Weekend.

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3: Talks start tomorrow. I'm Roger Stern, Fox News. President Trump says talks with Iran will start tomorrow. The president briefing reporters on Air Force One after pausing the U.S. attacks on Iran.
4: It was going to be a massive attack. It was going to be an attack that would have been by far the biggest attack since World War II, but they've asked us not to do it. They said, please don't do it, and other their neighbors said that too. And so we're just going to see whether or not we can make a deal for the denuclearization.
3: The president has paused attacks before, only to see peace negotiations fall apart. Israel has reportedly shared security concerns with the White House about a proposed disarmament deal with Hamas. An Israeli official told the Associated Press, Israel believes Hamas is focusing on rebuilding its military rather than demilitarizing. Authorities say about 60,000 people have been evacuated and about 600 homes, businesses, and other buildings have been destroyed by wildfires that remained uncontained today in eastern Washington state. Fox's Sarah Legra in Spokane.
5: The Old Trail Fire, which is the damaged year, 3,461 acres burned against 0% containment. For the Autumn Lane Fire, just around 3,000 acres. That is another fire that is burning just to the northwest of us. That's at 0% containment. And to the east of this area, there's the Fairview Fire, 914 acres burn, containment 0%. We know 900 resources have been deployed throughout the area to mend these flames.
3: No deaths reported yet. Officials say at least one of the fires was sparked by lightning. Washington is under a state of emergency. At least 14 people are dead in northwest Pakistan. Five of them reported to be police officers after a suicide bomb struck an anti-military rally. More than two dozen people were hurt. 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
3: Police released the name of the suspect mass shooter who opened fire at Twin Falls, Idaho, In-N-Out Burger, killing two people. Here's Fox's Max Gordon.
9: At least three died and seven people were injured in the incident. Here's what police said about the shooter.
10: At this time, we can confirm that the suspect, 24-year-old Chad Williams, is deceased from a self-inflicted gunshot wound. Investigators are in review. Yesterday at 2:29 p.m., multiple 911 calls were received by the Twin Falls City Communications Center. Dispatchers could hear screaming and reports of gunshots in the background.
9: Meanwhile, the president of In-N-Out is reacting to the shooting. In a post on Facebook, Lindsay Snyder writes, "My heart is broken, my chest is heavy, my eyes burn from the tears I've shed." Snyder says an employee and customers were among the three who died.
3: The motive is still unclear. 7 people were hurt. A closely watched Democratic primary in Michigan, which might help determine the tone of the Democratic Party. Here's Fox's Rich Edson in Detroit.
11: Progressive Abdul Al-Sayed has focused his campaign on abolishing ICE, Medicare for all, stricter regulations of data centers, and criticism of Israel and AIPAC spending to help elect Congresswoman Haley Stevens. Al-Sayed calling her the least capable candidate in the country. He also suggested she wants U.S. money in a foreign government. It's an apparent criticism of defensive aid to Israel. She responded that everyone in America understands Al-Sayed wants to blame all his problems on Jewish Americans and that she's been supportive of long-term peace between Palestinians and Israelis. She also maintains Al-Sayed's rhetoric, positions, and associations will cost Democrats a Senate seat.
3: The winner of the Democratic primary will face off against former Michigan Representative Mike Rogers, which could determine which party controls the Senate. Congresswoman Marcy Kaptur of Ohio hospitalized today after a hit-and-run crash. I'm Roger Stern, and this is Fox News.
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1: 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And also for frequenting the sponsors who sponsor my show, especially with my good friend Sean Hannity doing so many spots. 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And let's face it, because of the conditions of the mainstream media, you can't rely upon them for truth, justice in the American way, or objectivity. It's all left-wing media bias. And many times in talk radio, we have 15 to 20 minutes per guest to give you time to examine. Television might be 45 or 50 seconds. We don't do that in talk radio. And I consider talk radio to be like food for your brain. It feeds your brain, makes you think. So tonight, big show is scheduled, of course. And most of this week has been dealing with Dr. Anthony Fauci and how many people his policies killed, how many people were injured by the requirement the vaccine be taken, et cetera. And the first question is, why would he take the Fifth Amendment so many times when he said in the past he would not do that? Well, the only reason is he wanted to lie again. Because having received so-called pardon from the Otto Pen, at the if he was telling the truth on Monday, he could say anything he wanted to say as long as it was the truth. And he should have spoken the truth, whatever the truth is. But then with all the diary entries of Dr. Anthony Fauci on one hand, then his public pronouncements on the other, we found out for the first time on Monday that this guy was an unmitigated liar, either with his diary or with his testimony some 200 times before the Congress. He can hold a news conference all he wants and make a fool of himself and not tell the truth. But when you're before the Congress and you're sworn in, that's called perjury. And Danny Boyd, you have read the cuts of Dr. Anthony Fauci talking about I'll testify before the Congress anytime. Danny Gleason, hit it.
2: Well, if I become a punching bag, I'm a punching bag, but I am very happy to testify before any congressional oversight committee. I have nothing to hide. I can explain and validate everything that I've done. So, you know, it's going to be inconvenient if they actually are out there essentially threatening to make my life miserable, but I'm going to do what I need to do, and that is cooperate fully, because we have nothing to hide at all.
3: Under the advice of my attorneys, I will invoke my right under the Fifth Amendment of the Constitution to refrain from answering your questions.
1: What was
3: on the
1: that?
3: Advice of counsel, I respectfully decline based upon my rights under the Fifth Amendment. I respectfully decline to answer. On the advice of counsel, I respectfully decline to answer based upon my rights under the Fifth Amendment to the Constitution.
1: What happened to cooperate fully, Doc? What happened to that one? And the reason is in 2022, when that first statement was made by Fauci about I'll fully cooperate, I got nothing to hide, it was unknown to him at that point that his personal diary would be discovered after that date, which contained the real thoughts of Dr. Anthony Fauci in real time and not in recompense, having spoken to $3,500 an hour attorneys. So he thought, okay, the diary, which was on several different government servers, and was encrypted with a password, will not be discovered by Senator Rand Paul. It was written on government computers. And so he thought, okay, well, it's encrypted. No one knew in real time that I would be making notes about what was happening in reality as opposed to what I was saying and lying under oath to the Congress and to the American people. All those news conferences that Fauci held, in which Donald Trump was at the podium and he was in the background, then he took over the podium, none of that gave him any legal difficulties at all because he wasn't under oath. got to be under oath. You can lie to the media all the time. Hell, Democrats do it constantly. That's how Bernie Sanders running against the oligarchy when he's got $20 million of his own money. He's made $20 million in the Senate, but Bernie Sanders is complaining about rich people. It's wonderful. But I digress. To go back to Fauci, he did not know 4 years ago that the encrypted, password-protected diary he put together would become public. So, of course, he would say, I'll fully cooperate. I'll just keep on lying. And the reason he did that was because he wanted to write a book, the definitive work, like War and Peace by Tolstoy. He wanted the definitive work on what happened with COVID-19. And at that point in 2022, he was still being wine, dined, and pocket lined by Jake Tapper et al. So he was living in a different world in 2022 when he said, of course I'll testify. I'm not taking the fifth. I'll fully cooperate. I got nothing to hide, of course. But then the diary came out. There were leaks before Monday, 6 days ago, as to what he might have been saying in his diary, different than what he was testifying before the Congress. Important matters, such as he acknowledged in his diary privately that the U.S. taxpayer paid for the creation of COVID-19. How about that one? Did you know that? If you listen to talk radio, if you listen to Sean Hannity, if you listen to Wayne Allen Root, if you listen to some other great radio talk shows around the country, you understand exactly what I'm talking about. Yes, we would know, but the bulk of the American people did not know that the U.S. taxpayer funded gain of function research practiced at the Wuhan lab and that you paid for the creation of COVID-19. Now, Fauci privately acknowledged that. Publicly, he did not. He should know, and privately, publicly, he was talking about the vaccine being safe and effective. It was safe and effective. How many times did Joe Biden, with Fauci standing behind him, saying, if you get the vaccine, you're good to go. You're not going to get COVID-19. We now know from his diary that Dr. Anthony Fauci privately said you can get COVID-19 if you get the vaccine, but he testified on the Congress you can't give it to anyone else. He lied about that. In fact, the president, while he was somewhat functional, Joe Biden, in the first year or two of his presidency, said you have a guarantee. The way we can go back to normal life in 2021 and 2022 would be everyone get the vaccine. But Fauci knew privately there was no guarantees at all. In fact, it was untested. There were human animals being used to test the efficacy of the vaccine, and that was you and me. We're the human animals that it was tested on, because the pharmaceutical companies did not have the time and the ability to conduct testing to see if the vaccine was safe and effective. Well, it wasn't safe, and it wasn't effective. Now, Fauci knew that privately, but he lied publicly to convince you to get the vaccine. He also said that children, and I can recall there were all kind of cuts you can find on the internet about CNN especially with their counter, how many people are being killed, and that children as young as 6 months to a year should get the COVID-19 vaccine. It was known by Dr. Fauci that through today's date, no healthy person under the age of 18 has died of COVID-19. They may have died of other things, such as taking the vaccine, which killed them, but not COVID-19. Now, he knew privately that it was unsafe and not effective. Publicly, he said you had to get it. Privately, he said, of course, masks do not work in a public setting. He said privately, let's face it, masking works with OR protocols. And not too many Americans running around malls or places of worship or churches or shopping centers or drugstores, Starbucks, whatever, running around are going to wear a mask properly all the time, 100%, especially children. Children were told they had to mask up to go to school when all it consisted of at that point was a dirty diaper. It was completely ineffective. Now, privately, of course, Fauci knew that. In an OR setting, surgeons will wear a mask. You can't tell a four-year-old to wear a mask effectively. Doesn't work. He knew that privately, but he lied publicly. The death rate. He said the death rate publicly would be 3 to 4%. 1% of the American people is about 3.5 million. So 4% would be about 16 to 20 million deaths. He scared the crap out of us, saying if you don't get the vaccine, which is safe and effective, when he knew it was unsafe and ineffective, everyone get the vaccine in their bodies quickly. We were human pigs, and Fauci made us human laboratory animals because it was not tested properly. The death rate turned out to be something in the range of 0.2 to 0.3, which was about one-tenth of what he said publicly. Privately, he knew it was going to be very low, mainly isolated with older folks and those with immune suppressive conditions. For a healthy American to die of COVID-19 was almost non-existent. There were others who were being killed by it. The six-foot rule, remember that? There were circles in stores at Kroger and elsewhere. You had to be 6 feet away from everyone. There's no science backing that up whatsoever. You put all that together, whether we paid for the creation of COVID-19, the vaccine was safe and effective when it was unsafe and ineffective. Kids are at risk when he knew the kids were not at risk. That masking would work. That is ridiculous. Completely ridiculous. He said privately, only in an OR setting is a masking effective. The death rate was 10 times what he said privately. But publicly, he said there'd be 15 to 20 million dead Americans. And the six-foot rule made no sense. Put all that together, and you would think the media, which was highly supportive of Dr. Anthony Fauci, even through tonight. We're going to play later the cut of Dana Bash this morning with RFK Jr. That they would have lit into Anthony Fauci Monday evening when the 1,000-page plus diary of Dr. Anthony Fauci was made public by Senator Rand Paul. Would you agree that COVID-19 and the governmental response so far has been the story of the 21st century? Yes, it's been reported by the UN about 25 to 30 million human beings died of COVID-19. Now, that number, I think, is very, very high, but nonetheless,

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1: If he would have said privately exactly the same stuff he was saying publicly, there was no deception. He could have said at this point, look, we all make mistakes. Man, did I make a big one. I lied repeatedly, as it's been proven years later. But when I said things publicly and when I testified before the Congress 200 times, it was my best recollection of what I knew at that point. If he would have said that, and then I also have a pardon, and I'm going to speak the truth, because what I'm going to say today, which was what? Was it Wednesday of last week, 4 or 5 days ago? What I'm going to say on Wednesday before the Senate is the same thing I said in my diary. And it's the same thing I testified before the Congress for 2 or 3 years about COVID-19. They're all the same. But they're not the same. So he couldn't speak any further on the subject, because which Fauci lied? The one privately or the one testimony publicly? Which one's the truth? When did you lie, Anthony? When did you lie and deceive the American people? He can't answer that question. So that's why Florida, Alabama, Louisiana, and I think other states can proceed against Dr. Anthony Fauci.
2: Under the Fifth Amendment, I respectfully decline to answer. On the advice of counsel, I respectfully decline to answer based upon my rights under the Fifth Amendment to the Constitution.
1: Self-incrimination. He knew he had to lie and lie and lie. He was done lying. He didn't know which lie to tell. That's why it happened. Let's continue with your calls. And the line becomes available. We've got full lines already. 866-647-7337. Later on, we have the great Wayne on a Route coming up and more. Bill Cunningham with you every Sunday night.

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0: right, Billy Cunningham, let's continue. One other thing, we have to get to the calls. But yet last night or this morning on Truth Social, the president said, again, we're going to delay further attacks on Iran because Oman and Saudi Arabia think I should. We're prepared to bond them into the Stone Age, but they want to talk some more. And I'm encouraged by more talking, which is a bunch of BS, bovine scatology. The Iranians care nothing about talking. They care about keeping Islamic power in Tehran. They kill their own people. They're homicidal, suicidal, religious fanatics who couldn't care less about peace. In fact, they want war. The more pain that is inflicted on Iranians, the happier the leadership is. A normal government would say, you know what? We can't take this anymore. That's it. Can't take it anymore. But not Iranian religious zealots who want to kill, rape, and behead. Those are the leaders of the country. And hang those who disagree with them in the streets of Tehran. So the idea you can negotiate with that group and believe a damn word they say is utterly ridiculous, Mr. President. Ridiculous. Put me in the camp with the great one, Mark Levin, who says, beginning February the 28th, we should have ended the existence of the state of Iran and completely obliterated, through conventional means, the entire state. And it's sad that many people must suffer inside Iran, but they're doing that already. So I think for the seventh time since February, this president, my president, who I love dearly and voted for him three times, want to vote a fourth time, has been hoodwinked by either the Saudi Arabians or the Omanis, if that's the correct word for them, the leaders of Oman and the UAE, and they simply want to stop it because it is so painful for their economy that it's got to stop. Well, it stopped by winning the war. There's no substitute for victory. And you can't have five or six or seven stops and starts. Because now the president, here we are Sunday night about 10:30 p.m. Eastern time, and supposedly a big meeting is going to be held on Monday and Tuesday, and here we go again. And when the president said several hours ago, we're going to stop, that we have the parameters and the outline of an agreement, the Iranian foreign minister said, no, we don't. I read that. I said, what? And I hope Donald Trump understands that the Iranians want to get as close to the election as possible to make sure that Donald Trump cannot have any power because the Democrats will control the Congress. People like Dr. Abdul will control the Congress if he beats Mike Rogers in the general election. I think Dr. Abdul, we have a couple of calls from Michigan, is likely to win the primary. And he thinks Hamas is a deeply religious group. It's unbelievable that you would elect somebody in the land of the Wolverine and the Spartans, such as Dr. Abdul, who, by the way, is not a doctor, who lies. So that's where we are. So, Mr. President, reconsider, win the war. It's now August. If somebody had told you and me, February 28th, that we're going to still deal with negotiations, stops and starts in August, you and I would not have believed it. Let's continue. I'll take some calls on the other side. Number to call is 866-647-7337. We have the fact the president has stopped once again the war under promises, which won't happen. We have the Save America Act is in jeopardy. And now we have Fauci lying. Bill Cunningham with you every Sunday night.
1: One of the latest mass shootings in America, a fast food joint in Idaho. With your 10:30 report, I'm Lee Mowen. Breaking now. We've learned more about Saturday's mass shooting in an In-N-Out in Twin Falls, Idaho.
2: Police have identified the shooter as 24-year-old Chad Williams, saying he died at the scene from a self-inflicted gunshot wound. That In-N-Out had just opened a week ago, drawing massive crowds of people who now know one of the restaurant workers.

Mostly cloudy. Spotty rain showers have ended. The low drops down to 65. We're at 71 at the moment. Your Monday will be dry and sunny with a high of 80. And Tuesday, mostly sunny and muggy. The high is 83. A Sunday evening standoff with SWAT ends with a man's arrest. This happened at a McPherson Avenue home near Warsaw around 5:30. Since that, police were called for reports of a man armed with a shotgun. Allegedly, he fired once into the air before forcing a woman inside. He was later arrested about 10 minutes after officers arrived. We don't have his name yet. CBD continued to investigate. Your next update is at 11 o'clock with breaking news anytime.

0: CNN, CBS, 60 Minutes, NBC, ABC, NPR, whatever it might be, having learned that their coverage of Dr. Anthony Fauci and the vaccine issues and autism related to vaccines, etc., having been shown on Monday that they covered a lie for like 2 or 3 years, you would think that they would acknowledge, you know what, our coverage of COVID-19 was a serious blunder. And we shouldn't have paid attention to only the voices of Dr. Anthony Fauci. But there were many others saying ivermectin, for example, hydrocortisone and others could have been effective remedies. And you'd think the media would have said, now, wait a minute, these vaccines have not gone through human trials at all. They're going to be put into the bodies of hundreds of millions of Americans without knowing if they're safe or effective. And now that it's come out on Monday, in his own words, that Dr. Anthony Fauci is calling Dr. Anthony Fauci a liar, then maybe CNN, especially with their countdown, would say, all right, we apologize, we're wrong. But au contraire, mon frère, to use a little bit of French, here's RFK Jr. with Dana Bash this morning talking about vaccines, et cetera, and damages. And listen to how RFK just calls her to her face what she is. Danny Boy Gleason, hit it.
1: Well, during COVID, we completely dismantled our constitutional rights. We began censoring people in violation of the First Amendment.
2: But I'm not, you're saying what not to do. I'm asking what to do. But I want to talk about...
1: that's something to do. That is the number one priority. We protect the Constitution. The Constitution was written...
2: Forgive me, but you're talking about rights, and I'm asking about a potential public health crisis that is coming. But I do want to
1: And one of the mistakes we made in the last time was suppressing those rights so people weren't being heard. The doctors who were saying you're doing it wrong were being marginalized and vilified.
2: Yeah,
1: and
2: because again, I really want to move on, but.
1: Yeah,
2: you were saying
1: part of the problem.
2: No, I wasn't part of the problem.
1: There was absolute press malpractice. You weren't allowing your job is a fierce skepticism toward authority. And
2: yes,
1: you weren't doing that. You were beating up
2: my job
1: people
2: is also,
1: who were dissenting.
2: No. Okay, are you going to, you want to sit here and attack me, or do you want to have conversations about public health?
1: Me.
2: I'm not attacking you. I'm asking questions about how to prevent the next pandemic.
1: Let me answer the question, and I'll tell you.
2: That's what I'm trying to do. But I also don't want to use this interview to allow you to say things that aren't entirely true. You're talking about therapeutics. Fine. It is also factually true that the COVID vaccine worked. The COVID vaccine prevented deaths. There is data upon data upon data. Let's talk about the measles, please, because this is something that is happening as we speak. Cases in the U.S.
1: vaccine protected children.
2: I think that what I have talked to scientists and doctors about.
1: Can you show me one study?
2: Yes, I can.
1: That shows that.
2: I can.
1: Children were protected by the COVID vaccine.
2: I can tell you that there are.
1: That vaccine did more good than harm to children. Can you show me one study that shows that?
2: I can tell you that when it comes to the vaccine, there have been studies that show that because of vaccine disinformation, there could have been 100 to 200,000 lives in the U.S. saved, but because people didn't get the vaccine, that's why. I'm not saying that it entirely.
1: You are saying nonsense. You are saying something that you cannot show me.
2: Okay.
1: A single study.
2: I am not saying
1: that.
2: Nonsense.
1: You
2: I am
1: talking with somebody told you.
2: Excuse me.
1: And you
0: can't
1: cite me the study.
2: What study? No. What studies are you talking about? You're talking about studies that actually don't exist. I want to talk about.
1: Cite me the study that you're talking about.
2: I am not here to defend.
1: Cite me the study.
2: This is not productive. I am not here to defend all of the...
1: You're talking nonsense. You're making assertions you can't support. And then when I call you on them, you're telling me that I'm arguing.
2: Okay, you want to talk about assertions that you can't support? I'll get there in a second. Let me just say, for the record, that I am not saying that the entire way that the COVID reaction was accurate. It was a scary time, and people made mistakes. Absolutely.
1: You were scaring people.
2: Why are you saying that?
1: Because that was the job of CNN.
2: Okay.
1: Was to put
2: okay,
1: the
2: stop.
1: Chirons up
2: okay,
1: about
2: stop.
1: How many people are
2: we were trying to be.
1: To
2: we were
1: to
2: listening to the leaders in this country.
0: How about this? This is beautiful. You're scaring people at Chirons. And once again, RFK Jr., give me one study that indicated the vaccine was safe and effective for children. And she said there are many studies. Well, give me one. The fact is, there aren't any. Zero, zilch, nada. But your kid was denied many times an education, lives ruined. Not one healthy child under the age of 18 died of COVID-19. It didn't save hundreds of thousands of lives. It may have cost hundreds of thousands of lives. Was the vaccine safe and effective? The answer is no. It takes anywhere from 3 to 6 years to get a vaccine properly tested to determine whether it goes in someone's body. This mRNA vaccine, in fact, caused a myocardial infarction to Dr. Anthony Fauci himself that he didn't make public except to his diary. By taking the vaccine, Fauci himself was injured. But that wasn't known to the public until Monday of this last week, 6 days ago, right? He called her out to her face, and she could not handle the truth. Guess what? RFK Jr. is not going to be invited back to CNN. I guarantee you. Well, let's take some calls. Set up tonight's show later. We have joining us from Las Vegas, Wayne Allen Root will be here, and many others. Let's first, by the way, we have two lines open, 866-647-7337. Let's move on. CNN, CBS, ABC, NBC, NPR, PBS. By Friday morning, 2 days ago, there was no mention on any show about the lies of Fauci in his diary that resulted directly and indirectly in the deaths of hundreds of thousands of people by getting the vaccine, plus millions of Americans injured. And at no point has there been any acknowledgement from CNN, New York Times, Washington Post of the lies they broadcasted all across the country and scared the crap out of everyone by their countdown of the Chirons. You got to get the vaccine. Yours truly. The great American got two in the beginning. In the first six to eight weeks, in fact, to work in many broadcasting companies, you had to prove that you got the vaccine. Many employers would not let you in the building unless you had your card proving you had the vaccine. And this was nothing more than a terrible flu, and it was treated as bubonic plague, as something maybe from the 1918 or 19 frame of the influenza. It was treated like Ebola, when actually it was a bad flu that we paid to be created, and we lied about it repeatedly, we being Dr. Anthony Fauci, and then shut down the country in March of 2020 based upon lie upon lie upon lie. And you heard the anger of RFK Jr. and Dana Bash right there. He's not coming back. Because he said, you're the ones who use scare tactics to have people. You're the one that defended the medical establishment with a vaccine that was unsafe and ineffective. Herd immunity is what's required. And eventually it happened. And now, even now, I see commercials on television now that deal with get a vaccine or take a pharmaceutical if you have COVID. Herd immunity is here. And if you're affected, go to your doctor. But the ones I deal with told me that whether it's aortic dissections or myocardial infarctions or other diseases of the heart and the circulatory system that was caused by the vaccine, that is a matter of fact. Now, let's continue. The line becomes available, 866-647-7337. Let's go to Paul in Michigan. First of all, Paul, you want to talk about herd immunity, of course. But your primaries day after tomorrow, how does it look for Abdul in Michigan?
3: Well, right now, Abdul's leading Haley Stevens by 14 to 15 points, and it's not looking good. But you know what I'm looking forward to is Mike Rogers taking this and the true people, the true Americans, understanding that commie is not going to make it. And, you know, Mike Rogers, a couple of weeks ago, you mentioned something very good about going to get a trade education.
0: Right.
3: And you know what? That's what Mike Rogers, he wants to put shop back into every
0: yes.
3: high school.
0: Yes.
3: And, you know, when I was young, we always had shop. You know, you could go for woodworking or work on a car. I didn't know that they abandoned that. And of course, you know, the education system right now in this country is just wacko. And it's just as wacko as those networks you just were talking about. They're pleading the fifth, just like Fauci. They don't want to comment on all the lies that they fed to us, that Fauci fed to us, and all of this that's been going on. I just kind of feel like, okay, let's go back to that commie running here for Senate. If he wins, I think it's hands down. He's just going to lose.
0: I hope. Mike Rogers is the real deal. He almost beat, and the last time he ran against Elisa, what's her name, Slotkin, almost beat her. Yeah. And because I don't know how many hundreds of thousands of illegals voted in Michigan, there's something like 100,000 ballots that were fictitious, likely in Michigan, and still Mike got real close. And if we turn over the country to Mamdani and Dr. Abdul, who's not a doctor, and Karen Bass and Darren and Johnson, the mayor of Brandon Johnson in Chicago, and Mamdani, I don't know what happens to the country, Paul. We're done because they're going to get rid of all the institutions.
3: I'll tell you another thing, and maybe you've heard this. Mark Levin's been talking about it. That commie's wife, who was a doctor here in Michigan,
0: right,
3: will not accept any private insurance, Medicaid, Medicare. She only takes cash. Well, how does that work when there's supposed to be free Medicare and Medicaid for all? You know, it's just a contradiction of what the Democrats are. And I'll tell you what. When RFK talks as a Democrat, he's one of the good ones. Fetterman, you know, he's really a true American. I don't think there's really any Democrats anymore. But, you know, when I was young and brought up in Canada and moved over here after JFK got shot, I was worried to think that, you know, I had to come to a country that was killing presidents and as violent as what's happened to Donald Trump, our great president. But I'll tell you what. I've become more of a conservative, and I just hope that this country can last a little bit more longer and that our president will quit being hoodwinked, like you said. There's no winning with these people. Pakistan is trying to send over the Chinese weapons, and I think that aside from what I heard, the CIA expert said they have no intelligence coming in from Iran anymore. And the Mossad, you know, I don't think that they really do. So perhaps President Trump really doesn't know if the Iranians have a bomb because of what Biden Obama did. They could very well have had that nuclear bomb. And we got to be just praying to our Lord Jesus Christ and bless you for what you're doing. I appreciate it, Bill.
0: Paul, thank you. I'll say one thing. Michiganders are not New Yorkers. I find it impossible to believe that Michiganders, especially in the UP, are going to vote for Dr. Abdul, who's not a doctor. And you know, Mike Rogers is the real deal. He's not a great campaigner. He's a solid person, and he's endorsed by Donald Trump. And if Michiganders put Dr. Abdul in the Senate with Bernie Sanders, and AOC is going to be there, I guess, in a couple years. She might be AOC thinks she's the next president. Actually believes that she can win the presidency. She compares herself to Barack Hussein Obama. And let's face it, I didn't think Obama was electable, and I was wrong twice.
3: Well, I think that AOC's that word salad, and that's that disease bacteria that's been hitting a lot of people. But I'm going to say one more thing about Mike Rogers, someone who served in the FBI, served our country. That's the guy. That's the real deal. And that's where, did you see Spain? What happened
0: yes.
3: in Spain?
0: Yeah, Morocco,
3: now they're
0: yeah.
3: putting up a fence. They're putting up a fence. They're getting smart. That's a good thing.
0: I think Europe's gone. A couple of things, you know, I discussed this with Mark and with Sean a lot, that long term, the debt in this country is insoluble, and AI scares the crap out of me. That long term, the next time we have a Democratic president, this is number three. Number one, the debt. It's going to destroy the country within 10 to 20 years. AI could destroy the country within 5 to 10 years. And the other thing is, when a Democrat controls the presidency, the House, and the Senate, by vote, they can get rid of the southern border. They can have 20 to 30 million illegals come across, which is what Biden and Kamala Harris, she was in charge of the border. That's what she did. Make them all quickly citizens by congressional act. Get rid of the filibuster. Bring four or five more states into the union, such as Washington, D.C., such as Puerto Rico, Dominican Republic, and Haiti. Pick one more. That'll give you 8 to 10 more U.S. senators permanently. And then you're going to make legal the voting of 20 million illegals by one large act of Congress signed by the president. 20 to 30 million illegals become U.S. citizens with the right to vote, and mail-in balloting will be required of these illegals. And if all that happens, we're done. And we're not going to, we won't exist any further. That's why this election, I can get angry about Donald Trump for being soft when it comes to Iran. Maybe I don't like the president saying a few things, a tweet here and there or on his X account. So, you know, that's little stuff. Whether the reflecting pool was damaged by the Olympian or whether it was a box cutter, it's interesting. The media loves to talk about it. None of that crap matters one bit. What matters is the debt, the southern border, and the American way of life in our Constitution. And when the Democrats seize power again, they're going to have 20 to 30 million illegals registered to vote immediately, and they're going to bring in 4 to 5 more U.S. states, and they're going to get rid of the filibuster. And then, Paul, where are we then?
3: Well, don't let your heart be troubled, because I'll tell you what. Our Lord Jesus Christ is coming back soon, and at that point, when there is nobody else to defend Israel, it's in the Bible, like Johnny Cash sang about, it's going by the book, and I just, I'm not afraid to go to heaven at any time, but you're right. When that happens, when the Democrats
0: it's over. It's over. It's over. Yeah. And that's what worries. I mean, right now, at some point, maybe soon, Democrats will seize complete power, get rid of the filibuster, and implement the rules of the DSA of America. Go to the website. Bill Cunningham with you every Sunday night.

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0: every now and then I monitor Bill Maher on CNN. By the way, Saturday night, what he said should have scared the bejabers out of the Democrats, because he played in their own words what the Democratic Socialists believe, and that is the Communist Manifesto. Didn't believe it was possible, he said. He said, my vote's in play. I may vote for J.D. Vance or Marco Rubio, but I'm not voting for a communist. And that's Bill Maher playing the words about taking over private property, seizing American businesses. Also, Hassan Piker, one of the most popular influencer, openly mourning the collapse of the USSR and Mao's China. So one of the gurus of the DSA party, this Hassan Piker dude, is angry that the USSR fell into Russia, and that somehow Mao Zedong was a great leader. That, by the way, killed or starved to death 50 million Chinese. And that's the leader of the Democratic Socialists of America. What? Bill Maher, the Hollywood comedian, the winner of the Mark Twain Comedy Award, voting for J.D. Vance because of what the Democrats are saying, embracing communism? Yes. Your calls continue. Bill Cunningham with you every Sunday night.
1: You know that chair you sit in for the game and somehow wake up in hours later? 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
5: Giving diplomacy a chance. I'm Ted Lindner, Fox News. After days of threatening military actions, what President Trump is saying this weekend, after U.S. allies in the Gulf persuaded him to hit the pause button.
6: We had an attack that would be the biggest attack since World War II, and it would have been disastrous.
5: The president speaking to reporters on Air Force One Sunday night.
6: We'll just see how it is. We're ready to go anytime we want. Would I rather make a deal? I'm not looking to kill anyone.
5: The president saying the goal is to reopen the Strait of Hormuz and revive nuclear talks with Iran. He says the U.S. would resume talks on Monday. Meantime, on Sunday, police in Twin Falls, Idaho, identifying the gunman they say shot and killed two people and injured seven at a fast food restaurant.
7: The restaurant chain owner confirmed one of the victims was an employee. Police Chief Matthew Hicks did release the name of the shooter and how he died.
8: We can confirm that the suspect, 24-year-old Chad Williams, is deceased from a self-inflicted gunshot wound.
7: Chief Hicks also credited an off-duty Idaho trooper and an armed citizen for engaging the shooter and driving him away from the restaurant before he took his own life. Several victims were injured, some critically. Chief Hicks said it's believed Williams was the only shooter. Gernal Scott, Fox News.
5: No word on what prompted the shooting. GOP Congressman Max Miller says he won't end his reelection bid despite his ex-wife's abuse allegations, which he denies.
9: Child Protective Services closed its investigation as unsubstantiated to me, meaning there was no evidence and no substantiation in its findings against me, but they were found against two daycare workers.
5: That sound from an archived live stream posted to his ex account. Congressman Miller facing severe domestic abuse, physical assault, and verbal harassment allegations. 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
5: Thousands of families have evacuated as fast-moving wildfires tear through eastern Washington State and the National Guard joining the fight.
22: It's a tragedy what we're seeing over there. I think when the sun sets and the sun rises in the morning, I think we're going to be in shock to see some of the scenes that emerge out of there.
5: That's the Washington National Guard General Jent Walsh on Fox. Fires burning in Oregon and Washington State, with three major fires burning around Spokane, destroying at least 600 structures, threatening others, and leaving thousands without power. Attorneys for Luigi Mangione argue in his upcoming state trial for charges of killing healthcare CEO Brian Thompson should be broadcast live. They say not doing so would be a violation of his constitutional rights to a public trial.
23: Luigi Mangione's defense lawyers say the court is limiting who and what press can cover his upcoming New York State trial, violating Mangione's right to a public trial. Mangione's lawyers argue the court is choosing not to allow an overflow room to let everyone witness the trial despite having the capacity to do so. They allege reporters allowed to cover the trial were handpicked in some secret process, and that Mangione was never given a chance to object before any of this was decided. Together, his lawyers say this violates Mangione's First, Sixth, and 14th Constitutional Amendment rights.
5: That's Fox's Brian Yenis in New York City. New York law prohibits broadcasting or videotaping criminal trials with witnesses. Mangione's state trial is set to begin in the fall, in September. Got some leftover fireworks from the 4th of July stashed away. We'll be careful. There's a recall out for about 132,000 world-class fireworks, skull strobe rockets, because they can explode prematurely, and that can create burn and explosion hazards. The fireworks were sold at retailers across the country from March 2025 through June 2026 for $12 to $25. No injuries or incidents have been reported at the time of the recall. If you have any, though, you can return them to the retailer for a full refund. I'm Ted Lindner. This is Fox News.
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1: And one other quick thought before we continue with your calls. Bill Maher is often hilarious. Comedian. He's got the Mark Twain Award. Generally, he's a liberal. He's a liberal progressive. He does not go to the left wing of the Democrat Party, which are the communists. You know, the Democratic Party today is nothing in relationship to the John Fetterman Democratic Party or the Democratic Party, even of Barack Hussein Obama or Bill Clinton. Those are Democrats. And John Kerry, these are not Democrats in charge of the Democratic Party as you know it. The Democratic Party used to be to the right of the Republican Party. Listen up. John F. Kennedy's policies toward communism and the Soviet Union, as it was then called, was to the right of Richard Milhouse Nixon. And the Democratic Party developed under FDR and Truman, dirt under your fingernails, the plumbers, the electricians, the gardeners, the garbage collectors, the gardeners, the workers standing behind counters. Those are the Democrats. That group of Americans now are Republicans. So the Democratic Party at one point was more conservative than the Republican Party, then became similar to the Republican Party, then a little bit to the left called liberals, then they became progressives, now they've become democratic socialist, and to the left of that is communism. Bill Maher pointed out, and this is a liberal's liberal in Los Angeles, not a week goes by, I don't read some crazy excrement about the new face of the Democratic Party. And when that person opens their mouth, the Communist Manifesto comes out. The DSA platform, which are, by the way, 52% of Democrats today have a good view of socialism. One is you work as much as the platform itself says the following. You work as much as you're able and no more than needed. He said it sounds like from each according to their abilities to each according to their needs, which is a core element of Marxism. New York City Mayor Zohran Mamdani has tweeted Marx's words verbatim, quote, if you don't believe in the government's sacred right to seize your property, it's over. So imagine, and that's what's happening now in NYC. When I was there for like 8 years doing my television show, it was a wonderful place. Even under Bloomberg, it was a wonderful place. Now it is not a wonderful place. The mayor of New York City wants to freeze. He's going to freeze rents for over 1 million units, but not freeze expenses. You know what that means? Rents stay the same, but expenses go up, whether it's real estate taxes, repair expenses, etc. Which means landlords go out of business. Who takes over? The government takes over. They seize your property. And most of the units in New York City are not held by BlackRock. They're small mom-and-pop operations of 48 units. And according to the mayor of New York City, if you don't believe in the government's sacred right to seize your property, it's over. Also, Mamdani has said, quote, it is time now to impoverish the white middle class. It's economic warfare, and that's racism. Also, Hassan Piker, you might know, the guru of the DSAs of America, has openly mourned the collapse of the Soviet Union under Mikhail Gorbachev and said Mao's China was one of the worst things ever to occur in world history is when Mao Zedong died, who, by the way, killed 55 million people. So the Democrats want to seize the means of production, which is something Congresswoman Chevalier has said, seize the means of production. What does that mean? Think of the Fortune 500 companies. The government wants to seize the board of directors and operate those companies for your benefit. What would that look like? Huh? Government can't do its present responsibilities, but the DSA wants to seize the means of production, which means that is pure and simple communism. And that is what's being embraced now by the Democrat Party. And Mayer is a lifelong, long-term Democrat, not exactly a closet conservative. Would you agree? What's happening now is the seizure of communism of the Democrat Party, supported by Democratic voters. You might recall the words of Benjamin Franklin as he came out of the Constitutional Convention in 1787. One of the residents of Philadelphia asked Ben, "Well, what kind of government do we have?" He said, "It's a republic if we can keep it." The three core elements of America, the core elements of the Constitution, is number one, our rights come from God. And government is instituted to protect the rights given to us by God himself. God gave us the rights. That's number one. Number two is that we are a republic, not a democracy. By that I mean that they did not want a pure democracy. They wanted checks and balances up and down the road. They wanted checks and balances. That means it takes the House, which is by population, the Senate by the states, the president elected, and the Supreme Court, of course. Supreme Court determines constitutionality. And so the Democrats now want to get rid of, and they say it loud, proud, and sassy, get rid of the Senate. Vote out by popular vote in the House, the U.S. Supreme Court. Seize private property. Defund the police. No police. No prisons. No southern borders. Is that something that is saleable to the American people in Michigan with Dr. Abdul eventually running against Mike Rogers? Is that possible? The Michiganders will say, you know, it's okay with us to get rid of the Detroit police, have no police, no jails, no prisons, no southern border. Nobody works. And according to Mamdani, it's time to destroy the white middle class. How would that work anywhere? Our rights come from God, and government exists to protect those rights. Democrats believe our rights come from government and not from God. That's why abortion is a sacrament for the Democrat Party. We have a republic, not a democracy. We have to rely upon, in a sense, self-rule. But checks and balances, our rights come from God, are core elements of the United States Constitution. And the Bill of Rights, the top 10, put the individual citizen above government. Is that what the DSA believe? No, they don't believe any of that. And when they get power and bring in 4 to 5 more states, open the southern border, and legalize all illegals to vote, and have mail-in balloting and ballot harvesting the way we elect candidates federally, we're done. It's over. Doesn't exist anymore. And it's real. It's as real as the nose on your face. It is real. Let's continue now with Lou in St. Louis. St. Louis. And Lou, welcome to the Bill Cunningham Show. And Lou, how are you?
2: Yeah, Bill, thanks a lot for taking my call. You know, you hit the nail on the head, and everything you said is really so true. Our country is on this hinge that, you know, the bottom line is, Bill, if we do not get this SAVE Act passed, our country is finished. I mean, you have a very large media here on Sunday nights. I mean, these Republican senators have to be called out. I mean, we have to kill this filibuster. We have to get this SAVE Act passed. I mean, our Constitution, our republic is, this is it. This midterms election is it. I don't know what else, how else I can say it, or how the people across this country are not seeing this. You know, as far as like the war going on, the UAE and everything, they're just slow walking this to the war. I mean, to the midterms is all they're doing. Yep. They're so involved with the Muslim Brotherhoods. They're so involved with the giving money to the universities and to all these other Mamdani, the people up in Michigan, the people down in Texas. You know, where's ICE at in these Muslim neighborhoods, too, by the way? But the bottom line, it all goes back to the SAVE Act. If we don't save it, these elections are going to be right out the window. And, I mean, it is going to be over with, Bill, as we know it, as a country.
1: And they can pass that once they control everything, as Biden, with Biden in the White House and and with Schumer and with Nancy Pelosi, they had the power at that point to legalize, open up the southern border, and then legalize everyone quickly. And then they have the power to bring in other other countries as states of this country. And all of a sudden, they didn't know the power they had. And what worries me greatly, Lou, is that in the future, at some point, that's going to happen. And get rid of the filibuster. Then what happens to this country?
2: Yeah, there's no question that the Democrats dropped the ball on it, you know, when they had the power. But, I mean, the Republicans, the ones who are slow-walking this, Thune, who's the majority leader, I mean, this guy has got to go. I mean, he's had his time. He's had 2 years to get this passed. And now we're down to the last, 3 months until the election for the midterms? I mean, our country is on the brink of it. We're on the brink of losing this thing. You know, I've been working elections since I was 18 years old, and I'm 60 years old now, Bill. And I've seen it happen in Illinois with the absentee ballots. I mean, it's just going to be absolutely impossible to win another election if we do not pass this SAVE Act. I don't know how else it could be said.
1: Well, how about in Michigan? One source I said the reason that Alicia Slotkin's even in office. 166,000 illegals voted in Michigan. In New Jersey, they said it was 6,600, but there's 75,000 illegals who are registered to become jurors, and the only way to become a juror is to be registered to vote. It is a massive fraud happening all over the country. And what I have a guest coming up in about 45 minutes that has a proposal. He thinks the president's going to declare by executive order a national emergency, which is non-reviewable by the U.S. Supreme Court. And do this for the election. So how did we elect presidents for 200 years with paper ballots? And we knew on the date or the next day who won. How did we exist as a country when we had no computers, in fact, had no electricity, and we elected presidents and paper ballots and knew the winner within a day or two? And now in L.A., you don't know for weeks who won. It's because you want to keep the ballot box open to fill it with illegal ballots to see to change the outcome of the election. And we have to have same day, we have to know the results of election with paper ballots, and we have to have in-person voting by citizens. What a novel concept. And Democrats have said that if that happens, like Senator Slotkin said in Michigan, if that happens, Democrats have a hard time getting elected. Duh, really? It's because too many illegals vote.
2: They got all the judges in their corner. If Trump tries to pull something like that, they have a federal judge somewhere that's going to file an injunction to stop it. It's going to go through the courts, and that's going to get shot down. They

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1: Have a case of the goo-goo against Trump because they view him as the reason they're not going to be in the Senate beginning in January. Their allegiance should be the voters of their states. Texas wants the SAVE Act. Louisiana wants the SAVE Act. North Carolina wants the SAVE Act. Murkowski, Lisa Murkowski, Alaska. Alaskans want the SAVE Act. Forget about your animus toward Donald Trump. Think about your own voters in your own state. Alaskans want it. Louisianans want it. Texans want it. North Carolinians want it. And Maine, Susan Collins, Maine voters want the SAVE Act. So why can't they put away their animus toward the president and do what's right for the voters who put them in power in the first place? What about that novel concept?
2: It's a great concept. However, we need people like you and Hannity who have the voice to call these people out. Because if they don't get called out on a daily basis and the pressure applied to them, we could very well lose these midterms.
1: No question. And can you imagine this country with Democrats in charge of the House and the Senate for the last 2 years? And then in 2028, AOC is the president. Can you imagine the country that after 4 years of her and maybe Akeem Jeffries running things and Bernie Sanders in the Senate running things, what the country looks like? It's over. It's done.
2: Well, Bill, I don't want to make this into a race thing, but I don't think the white people really understand what true oppression will be if they ever fall the minority in this country.
1: Well, that'll happen. It'll happen. You know, as far as my African-American friends, many, they're like Tim Scott of South Carolina, thinks like I think. But when Mamdani, the mayor of New York, talks about destroying the white middle class, he's not talking about himself. He's talking about people that, shall we say, he perceived to be enemies. And this should not be a racial thing whatsoever. What it needs to be is that everyone's got a real... The majority of black folks want the Save America Act. How about that, Lou? The majority of black folks want the Save America Act. Why not give it to them? Give it to the country. Let's continue with more. Bill Cunningham with you every Sunday night.

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Let's continue now. You know, John Adams, our second president, made a terrifying prediction a little over 200 years ago, almost 250 years ago, about America. He said at one point, it's a republic if we can keep it. And essentially, he said the following in a quote, "Democracy never lasts long. It soon wastes, exhausts, and murders itself. It commits suicide. There was never a democracy yet that did not commit suicide," quote unquote. Those words written by our second president. And over the years, we have survived wars and economic crises and pandemics and political upheaval and challenges of one type or another. Hell, at one point, the White House itself was burned, along with the U.S. Capitol. Today's economy, financial markets are at all-time highs, and many have accumulated great wealth. The problem is this, it's hiding in plain sight. It's the national debt, $40 trillion. And it's going, Donald Trump, every couple years, he's going to put on another $4 trillion. By the time he leaves office, it's going to be $45 trillion. When the Democrats take over, they're going to accelerate spending. The warning signs are there. National security is depending upon a solvent nation. It's not an accounting problem. It's a slow accumulation of benefits and obligations impossible to honor. And there'll be no one to rescue us. The economy itself is such a large share of the world's financial system that if we fall because we can't pay our debts, then the world will fall. Right now, America's debt is 125% of GDP. And it's going up and up and up. And Democrats, Republicans, no one is stopping it. The outcome is inevitable. It's not Republicans or Democrats or socialists. It's called math. And the Democrats, socialists want to accelerate it. Republicans may not, but they're doing the same thing. And when the crisis arrives, it's going to be too late to correct. Right now, we spend more on interest on the national debt than any department of government. In fact, every day we borrow brand new $3 billion in new money borrowed just to pay interest on the national debt. How's that possible? I want that to be addressed. Adam said it, eventually America may commit suicide. And with the Democratic Socialists, with our debt, with AI, I see it coming. Let's continue with more. Bill Pascoe is going to join us a little bit. And later on will be the great Wayne Allen Root from Vegas. Bill Cunningham, the great American, with you and all great Americans, every Sunday night.

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1: Had been agreed to. A far different tone from Friday.
2: We'll be hitting them very hard. And, you know, at some point, they're going to say, we just can't take it anymore.
1: But Trump's saying that Iran and regional U.S. allies alike had since asked him to hold off, claiming any deal would include reopening the Strait of Hormuz and address Iran's nuclear threat.
3: From Jordan, ABC.

There's a new wreck. This is on West 5th and Covington towards Philadelphia, and right by the Mass, the Radisson Hotel even. Just make sure you give yourself a little extra time to get around that. Overnight, we got mostly cloudy skies. Spotty rain showers have ended. The low drops down to 65. We're at 70 at the moment. It's a dry and sunny Monday for you with a high of 80. And Tuesday is mostly sunny and muggy once again, a high of 83. A Burlington man can avoid being arrested for telling officers God gave him a stolen RV. Julian Atkins is accused of taking an RV in central Kentucky. He was eventually tracked down to a campground and told state police and Polk County deputies that God

0: back, Billy Cunningham, the Great American. Of course, one of the things happening in America is the misinformation given to us by our so-called federal authorities, whether it's the Save America Act or the Iranian war, Dr. Anthony Fauci lying to the American people. We have evidence of that because he said he lied in his own diary, telling us false information. Bill Pasko is with Tea Party Action America, TTPA, and they have a poll out on how bad things are in the country relative to believing what's happening. And once again, Bill Pasko, welcome to the Bill Cunningham Show. And now we're told that the replacement of Lindsey Graham, his sister, is going to hold up the recess the Senate wants to take. She wants a vote on the Save America Act, which makes a lot of sense. And I've said before that because of four or five Republicans, it's going to be almost impossible for us to pass this thing because the four or five Republicans won't do it. How important, Bill Pasko, is the Save America Act?
1: Well, I think President Trump has made clear it's his top legislative priority and has been for a year and a half. He's been talking about it. Now he's putting pressure on Senate Majority Leader Thune. Willie just pointed out that Darlene Graham, the sister of the departed Senator Graham, has said, let's stick around for the August recess. She's not the only one. Mike Lee has joined her, Ashley Moody in Florida, Rick Scott in Florida, Bill Hagerty in Tennessee. There's a whole slew of Republican senators who have come out in the last 2 days saying, hey, we should stick around and get this done. We've got brand new polling on this question. We were in the field between July 15th and July 21st. So this poll is brand new. We came out of the field just a week ago, and the results of the survey are very clear. By 56 to 34%, a 22-point margin, people want the Senate to continue working on the Save America Act and get it passed before the elections. You know, last week in New Jersey, the governor of New Jersey had to come out and say, you know what, we found 6,600 non-citizens who somehow or other, through a software glitch, were inadvertently registered to vote. Well, guess what? What we've since learned is that there are 75,000 non-citizens in New Jersey who are registered for jury duty. Now, you know as well as I do, the way you get registered for jury duty is you get registered to vote. Somebody's not being honest with the people of New Jersey and, frankly, the people of America. I don't think it's just 6,600 non-citizens in New Jersey. I used to do campaigns in New Jersey a while ago. I can tell you. They're very, very partisan there. If they had a way to get 75,000 non-citizens registered to vote and they could get away with it, believe me, they'd do it. I think it's up to the Department of Justice now, and Harmeet Dillon, the Assistant Attorney General for Civil Rights, is all over this. She's well aware, and she's already asking for information from the New Jersey governor. She sent her a letter last week. Gave her 5 days to respond. Today is the deadline. We're going to see what the DOJ follows up with.
0: Well, I anticipate little or nothing. I'm kind of demoralized often as a conservative that all the talk with little action. And I would think there's hundreds of thousands, if not millions, of illegals registered to vote and get all kind of government benefits to which they're not entitled. All the media ever tells you and me is, there's no evidence any illegal ever voted. When we know it's a damnable lie, and the governor of New Jersey, just elected liberal Democrat, when she doesn't supply this information to Washington, she should be held to account in some way, because fundamental to our elections are American citizens voting. An informed electorate is the only defense we have. And when you have literally hundreds of thousands, the number 75,000 is demoralizing. 75,000 New Jerseyans are registered to be a juror, and you get that level by being a registered voter, and she won't supply information upon which to check it out, and she has an incentive not to provide it, because senators have said on the Democratic side, if only citizens can vote, Democrats are in trouble. Even Bill Pasko in another sense, Democrats want this to pass, like 60 to 70%. What's the polling approximately on Democrats themselves who refute their own party leaders on register to vote? What is that?
1: You're exactly. Oh, I'm laughing because you're exactly right. Among Republicans, it's 95%. Among independents, it's 82%. Among Democrats, it's 70%. You just nailed it. By better than two to one, Democrat voters want to see proof of citizenship before you get registered to vote. 78% overall, including 62% of Democrats, still better than two to one among Democrats, want to see voter photo ID before you're allowed to vote. So we got two things. We got proof of citizenship to register. We got a photo ID before you're going to vote. And both of those ideas have very, very, very strong majorities nationwide.
0: Well, I always say, well, we talk a lot. Let's do something. And I don't know what's going to come of this. And I would think if I lived in New Jersey, which God forbid I never would do, if I lived there, I'd be outraged that my recently elected Democratic governor refuses to comply with the law and simply blows off the idea that several thousand illegals voted. So what the hell? I would demand my elected leaders to follow the law. Am I wrong?
1: No, you're not wrong. You know, Democrats have run New Jersey for a long time. They've run the legislature for a long time. It's been a long time since there's been a Republican governor, and certainly a long time since there was a conservative Republican governor there. But they are pushing now. They've got an issue here. And I can tell you, there are a couple members of the New Jersey legislature that are like a dog with a bone. You're not going to get it out of their mouth. And they are digging in right now. When the New Jersey Globe, independent media, published a story last week about 75,000 non-citizens being registered for jury duty, that sent the alarm bells off everywhere, because people know you don't get registered for jury duty unless you're already registered to vote. So this number 6,600 that they've acknowledged, that they've admitted to, remember the president gave a speech a week and a half ago, and he talked about 278,000 non-citizens being registered in just four states. Now, at that time, the Department of Justice, according to their analysis of the voter rolls, which is not complete because New Jersey has not cooperated with the Department of Justice, but the DHS number was about 35,000. Well, now we find out it's more than twice that many non-citizens who are registered for jury duty. I'm still waiting for an official acknowledgement from the governor's office that 75,000 non-citizens actually are registered to vote. But Republicans in the state Senate and Republicans in the state assembly are going to town on this, demanding investigations, demanding hearings. They're going to be all over this. And you know what? Even though they've got off-year elections, remember New Jersey and Virginia are two of those states that have off-year elections. So the assembly and the state Senate, they're not up for election in November, but they do have congressional elections going on. And they're using that to bring attention to this question. And if New Jersey has 75,000, how many do you think California really has? How many do you think Illinois really has? How about New York? How many illegals are registered in New York, for goodness sake?
0: You know,
1: we've got to get on top of this, and the American public is demanding it. That's what they want, the Senate to stay in, cancel the August recess. This is what President Trump wants. The Republicans, here's what I don't understand. I've been around Washington a long time. This is an 82-12 issue. That's the kind of issue that you want in a campaign. Make your opponent play defense. I don't understand. Why is John Thune not going down to Georgia, where liberal Democrat John Ossoff is running for re-election and has hidden behind his colleague Raphael Warnock, and he doesn't want to say anything. He certainly doesn't want to be forced to cast a vote on this because his left-wing base won't let him vote yes, even though if this is 82-12 nationally, I guarantee you it's got 90% support in Georgia. It's probably a 90-5 issue in Georgia. Why isn't he being forced to vote on this and then go home and explain to his constituents why he just cast a vote against the wishes of 90% of his constituents?
0: Well,
1: political malpractice.
0: Bill Pascoe, the answer is we have weak, feckless leaders like John Thune. Senator Elisa Slotkin, a liberal elected in Michigan, said about a week ago that if the Save America Act passes, Democrats will have a hard time getting elected. She knows that as long as illegals keep voting in Detroit, and as long as illegals keep voting in the so-called these purple states, Democrats have a real shot at winning. There was no way that Georgia elected those two liberal Democratic senators in 2022, but they did because of hundreds of thousands of illegals have voted in Georgia. Now, secondly, Bill Pascoe, I want to get your take on Anthony Fauci. He appeared in his own diary, in his own words, to lie about masking, the effectiveness thereof. He said in the diary, well, of course, we know masking doesn't work unless it's in an OR setting. He also lied about the reasons for the lockdown. He lied about the funding of by the U.S. taxpayer of the Wuhan lab that created COVID-19. He lied about the vaccine, saying you get the vaccine, that means you don't get COVID. If you get the vaccine, that means you can't communicate to anyone else. He lied about the various heart conditions caused by the vaccine itself. Lie upon lie upon lie upon lie. And the Democrats, to a man or to a woman, I think there's two genders, I'm not sure, will defend Fauci to the death. Why do the Democrats bury their heads in the sand and ignore the words of Anthony Fauci in the diary, which is different than the words of Anthony Fauci publicly? Why is that?
1: Boy, you got me. I don't know. But I got to tell you, watching this morning, the chutzpah of Anthony Fauci to give that opening statement that he did and talk about how this was Senator Rand Paul's obsession. No, sir. I've read your diary entries. I know who had an obsession, with fame and notoriety, who had an obsession with narcissism, unbelievable. And now to come before the public in a congressional hearing and take the fifth. Why does he take the fifth? He's been pardoned. He's been pardoned for anything he might have done. There's only one reason to take the fifth now, and that's to prevent himself from perjuring himself in testimony today, because that would not be covered by the pardon. That's something that happened after the pardon was issued. So he didn't want to have to say, well, I lied to my diary. You know, we've heard that before. I think that's the silliest thing I've ever heard. But he could have said that. Maybe that's how he would have gotten out of it, because otherwise he would have had to acknowledge, yeah, what I wrote in the diary was accurate. I was lying to you at the time. Does he want to say that? Because if he doesn't say that, then it looks like perjury.
0: It's kind of like
1: putting himself in that trap.
0: You know, Bill Pascoe is like saying, which time did you lie? Did you lie to yourself in your diary, or did you lie to the American people? Now, if the diary didn't exist, or secondly, if the diary was consistent with his public statements and he was simply wrong, and the American people will accept the, okay, you did your best. But let's face it, when you're telling your diary and other people that we know masking doesn't work, but we're going to make people mask up anyway, when he says in his diary, we can't let the American people know who funded Wuhan, and then he says publicly it came from a bat or a duck or some sort of lizard in a cave, when he says publicly that the vaccine means you can go on with your life, but then you say privately, we don't know the effects long term of vaccines upon vascular conditions. He lied, lied, and lied. And it came out also that Dr. Fauci developed a heart condition after getting three or four vaccines. Otherwise, he would not have had. How many Bell's palsy patients are there? How many heart attacks? How many dissections of the aorta took place because it was required to work or to travel that you take the vaccine that was untested, untrue, and dangerous? Answer that question, Bill Pascoe. How does he answer both questions in different ways?
1: Worst public policy decision, certainly of my lifetime, absolutely the worst public policy decision. And I'm talking that includes decisions by presidents to go to war, wars that lasted a long time. Because I'm quite sure that we lost more people as a result of the bad decisions surrounding COVID than we lost in some of the wars that we've engaged in over the last 60 odd years.
0: Yes. And in fact,
1: This was a terrible public policy decision.
0: And, of course, the goal was to get control of our behavior on the masking front. When he says, of course, masks don't work except in the OR setting, that the mask a four-year-old or to mask a high school kid or tell somebody going to a prom or someone wanting to graduate or some business owner his life's work is down the tubes. You can't come out and say, well, the truth of the matter is we funded the creation of COVID-19, the American taxpayer did. We have lied repeatedly for months about what is effective, what is ineffective. We've given a Texas El Paso immunity to all the pharmaceutical companies to create a vaccine likely to cause more harm than good. He can't admit to any of that. So today he could not admit during the testimony or his statements as to what he did was wrong. Which time did he lie and when was he wrong? And the damage caused by this is similar to America being at war in World War II. Well, Bill Pasco, we got to run. Once again, what is your website, if any? People need more information about the Tea Party Political Action Committee.
1: If they want more information, teapartypatriots.org. 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We've got the brand new polling is up there on the website. They can read it to their heart's content. And call their senators and tell them to stay in Washington instead of going home for August recess. Pass the Save America Act, please.
0: John Thune, go to work, get it done, and don't leave. And I want to thank Darlene Graham for maybe doing what the veterans in the Senate are not doing, which is work. We got to run. Bill Pasco, you're a great American. Thanks for coming on the Bill Cunningham Show. Thank you.
1: Good to be with you, sir.
0: God bless you. Thank you.
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0: Hi, Billy Cunningham, the Great American. Coming up next is going to be Wayne Allyn Root, War. Going to talk about a few of his columns. They deal largely with Fauci and with Save America Act and things of that character and the lack of media accountability and the fact Democrats ignore it completely. We had a call about an hour ago from Michigan, and we spoke about what's going to happen there with Dr. Abdul. And if he wins over Haley Stevens, for some reason, she's a congresswoman. She looks like a real clown. But Dr. Abdul knows exactly what he's doing. He doesn't say he's a DSA member, Democratic Socialist, but all his policies indicate that. In Michigan, I can't conceive of that succeeding in Michigan. And at some point in the, maybe in my lifetime or yours, the Democrats, maybe with AOC as the president, and with someone like her in charge of the Senate, and with Akeem Jeffries in charge of the House, they're going to make the 20 million illegals in this country legal, register to vote immediately, and they can do that through the Congress. They're then going to open up the southern border, Joe Biden style. It'll make Morocco look like a kindergarten party. There'll be 20 to 30 million more illegals coming in the country, and they're going to make them all legal quickly. And if that happens, then have four or five more states enter the union, which the Congress can do. Through Washington, D.C., maybe Haiti or Puerto Rico, maybe the DR, you got 8 to 10 more permanent U.S. senators that are Democrat. You have the cities overrun, trash the currency, Supreme Court becomes irrelevant. Just look at the website of Democratic Socialists of America, DSA, and that's exactly what they're going to do. That's why I'm a bit demoralized looking to the future. We have AI problems, we have overall governmental debt problems, and we have the Democrats that have embraced the Communist Party. Pure and simple communism. Well, let's continue with more. Coming up next is the great Wayne Allyn Root, War. Bill Cunningham with you every Sunday night.
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10: Talks in the works to revive the Memorandum of Understanding. I'm Sue Guzman, Fox News. And President Trump says that talks with Iran will start Monday on a deal to reopen the Strait of Hormuz. He tells reporters that he halted what would have been a major attack planned against Iran.
11: We had an attack that would be the biggest attack since World War II, and it would have been disastrous.
10: Well, the president adding he's cautiously optimistic that a solution will ultimately be reached.
11: We'll just see how it is. We're ready to go anytime we want. Would I rather make a deal? I'm not looking to kill people.
10: Well, prices have fallen since the attacks have stopped. New details from police in Twin Falls, Idaho, on the deadly shooting at a fast food restaurant Saturday. Details from Fox's Grinnell Scott.
12: The restaurant chain owner confirmed one of the victims was an employee. Police Chief Matthew Hicks did release the name of the shooter and how he died.
13: We can confirm that the suspect, 24-year-old Chad Williams, is deceased from a self-inflicted gunshot wound.
12: Chief Hicks also credited an off-duty Idaho trooper and an armed citizen for engaging the shooter and driving him away from the restaurant before he took his own life. Several victims were injured, some critically. Chief Hicks said it's believed Williams was the only shooter. Grinnell Scott, Fox News.
10: GOP Congressman Max Miller says he has no plans to end his reelection bid despite his ex-wife's abuse allegations, which he denies.
14: Child Protective Services closed its investigation as unsubstantiated to me, meaning there was no evidence and no substantiation in its findings against me, but they were found against two daycare workers.
10: The audio from an archived live stream posted to his X account. 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
10: Acting Attorney General Todd Blanche issuing an order Sunday night formally rescinding plans to create a $1.8 billion fund meant to compensate allies of President Donald Trump. The order came after at least two Republican senators threatened to block confirmation of Blanche for the permanent position to lead the Justice Department. Thousands of families have evacuated as fast-moving wildfires tear through eastern Washington state. The National Guard has now joined the fight as well.
27: It's a tragedy what we're seeing over there. I think when the sun sets and the sun rises in the morning, I think we're going to be in shock to see some of the scenes that that emerge out of there.
10: Washington National Guard General Gent Walsh, Fox News. Fires are burning in Oregon and Washington state. Three major fires burning around Spokane, destroying at least 600 structures and threatening others that have left thousands without power. Attorneys for Luigi Mangione arguing that his upcoming state trial for charges of killing healthcare CEO Brian Thompson should be broadcast live. More from Fox's Brian Yenis.
28: Luigi Mangione's defense lawyers say the court is limiting who and what press can cover his upcoming New York state trial, violating Mangione's right to a public trial. Mangione's lawyers argue the court is choosing not to allow an overflow room to let everyone witness the trial despite having the capacity to do so. They allege reporters allowed to cover the trial were handpicked in some secret process and that Mangione was never given a chance to object before any of this was decided. Together, his lawyers say this violates Mangione's First, Sixth, and 14th Constitutional Amendment rights.
10: Mangione's state trial set to begin in September. And there has been a recall issued now for about 132,000 world-class fireworks skull strobe rockets because they can explode prematurely and create burn and explosion hazards. These fireworks are sold at retailers around the country from March 2025 through June 2026 for $12 to $25. I'm Sue Guzman. This is Fox News.
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1: Hi, Billy Cunningham, the great American. Once again, it appears we're in some sort of a pause, headquartered by the Omanians, and if that's the right term for them, Oman, and also Saudi Arabia, saying, okay, now finally Iran wants to make a deal, and we'll see what happens with that. Plus, we're in the middle, once again, of the fallout of what happened with Dr. Anthony Fauci and the Save America Act. And the Save America Act appears to going down to defeat in the Senate because of Cornyn and Tillis and Cassidy and Murkowski and who knows. And McConnell still in a nursing home somewhere about 15 miles from where I'm broadcasting from. And as a consequence, the Save America Act doesn't look good on paper, but something can be done for that. And also Dr. Anthony Fauci, I'd also point out, it appears that Florida, Alabama, and Louisiana attorney generals are going to go after Fauci, which is a great idea. But Jonah, you and I now is Wayne Allen Root, rootforamerica.com. And first of all, Wayne Allen Root, talk to me about number one is Fauci came up Monday. We had reports from his diary, which is incredible, completely contradicting the public statements of Fauci. In fact, whether it was the U.S. paid to create COVID-19 or the vax injured millions of people, there's no guarantee of getting infected, whether it's the kids not at risk or masks were ridiculous, death rate was overestimated in public, and Catholic schools stayed open. You could have lined up in the media the last several days. This is what Fauci said publicly, and here is Fauci in his own words privately calling the public Fauci a liar. Why did the media not play that out as the story of the 21st century?
2: Well, they're all bribed. I mean, they're all bribed. They're all believers. You know, they're true believers in the liberal cause. And so they can never admit they're wrong about anything. It's the most incredible gaslighting I've ever seen in my entire life. Can you even imagine, Bill Cunningham, if Dr. Fauci was a dyed-in-the-wool Republican conservative and he led millions of people to their death? He funded COVID. He brought COVID here. He lied about every way to treat COVID. Everything was a fraud. If it wasn't a fraud, then he's just the dumbest man in the history of mankind. And then, of course, really the big issue that nobody wants to talk about, the single biggest issue, is the vaccine and ivermectin. Yes. Ivermectin works. It treats COVID. He made sure everyone knew it was an animal drug for cows and pigs and horses to poison the name, demonize it, embarrass anybody who tried to use it. Then he asked pharmacies, even if a doctor prescribed it, the person was sick and they could eventually, 3 days from now, it turns into full-blown, terrible COVID and they drop dead and they could kill it at the start with ivermectin. If it gets in there early, ivermectin turns it into a common cold. That's what it did for me. I took it on day two. Day one, I felt miserable. I thought it was getting worse and worse. I was a little scared when I had COVID. And then day two, I took ivermectin and massive doses of vitamin C and it turned it into a common cold. And on day three, it was gone. So it's a miracle drug, and it's cheap, and it works, and he didn't want anyone to take it because if he had allowed people to know that there was a way to defeat COVID, if there was a medicine that worked against COVID, that means you could not get emergency authorization for a COVID vaccine, which made them billions and billions and billions of dollars. So he let millions of people die, tens of millions or hundreds of millions were misled so that nobody would find a medicine that worked, so that he could then make, him and his buddies in Big Pharma could make millions on the vaccine, excuse me, tens or hundreds of billions on the vaccine. And the vaccine was therefore labeled safe and effective when it was not safe or effective. It was supposed to prevent hospitalizations. It did not. Supposed to prevent death. It did not. It caused death. He himself in his diary admits he got a blood clot in his lung and covered it up, didn't want anyone to know, because a blood clot is a side effect of the COVID vaccine. So it would have made a mockery of the vaccine and empowered all of his critics like me, who said the vaccine causes strokes and blood clots and heart attacks and turbo cancer. And it also right now is causing an epidemic of cancer, Parkinson's disease, and ALS, Lou Gehrig's disease. There's a massive increase in all of that among young people. And every other day I see a new article in the media, and they always go, it's such a mystery. Why do so many young people have ALS or Parkinson's disease? We've never seen so many young people with cancer. Well, it's because they were all forced to vaccinate. That vaccine is what leads to all of that. So this guy is a criminal. He's up there, I keep saying, with Joseph Mengele. He is a worldwide mass murderer and guilty of crimes against humanity. There should be a new Nuremberg trial. He should be on trial for it. But I am the guy. You mentioned this at the start of the interview, Bill. I'm the guy who came up with the idea. I wrote, I don't know, maybe five, six commentaries in the last year, that even if the pardon holds, which I think they should test it in court because it was an auto pen and it was a blanket pardon when he'd never been charged. I don't think that's real. But even if it holds on a federal level, we can go after him state by state. There's, what, 30, 35 Republican states. Many of them have Republican attorney generals. I looked it up. 24 of them have the death penalty. And if you're talking about mass murder or massive malpractice that leads to negligence and malpractice that leads to some sort of murder charge, manslaughter charge, you're just talking about an Alabama, a Florida, an Oklahoma, Utah, a very Republican state with a Republican AG could send this guy to prison for the rest of his life, whether it's the death penalty or whether it's just 10 years in jail and he's 85 years old, he'll die in prison. That's the way to go after him on the state level. And also, I keep saying, with class action lawsuits, let's bankrupt this guy and take every penny away from that he's ever made in his life.
1: Well, the big issue, I think, with the U.S. taxpayer, we paid for the creation of COVID-19. And after his diary came out on Monday, the media ignored it up until Monday afternoon. Then for a day or two, they covered it. And I mentioned on my regular Monday through Friday show, by Friday morning, I watch MS Now, I watch CNN, Fox News, as much as I can. I watch you at night here and there. And the so-called mainstream media, by Friday morning, there was no story in the media about Dr. Fauci. It arose quickly and died. And even with CNN, with Dana Bash and RFK Jr., we played that earlier. It's unbelievable how they will attack anyone who says that the U.S. paid to create it, or the vax injured millions right here in America, that the kids were not at risk. In fact, here we are 6 years later, not one healthy child under the age of 18 died of COVID-19, but all of them had to get a vaccine to go to school. The masking was utterly ridiculous. Even Fauci in his so-called diary said that the mask is only effective in an OR setting. Obviously, people and five-year-olds running around with a mask and a dirty diaper on their face means nothing. But let's keep it going. Overestimated the death rate to scare the crap out of people. And here we sit about a week after Monday where it came out, you know, okay. Now, there's the media moves on because it's so bad for what they did. And ivermectin and other treatments would have been perfect. But because no money. And lastly, before we talk about voter ID and the Save America Act, that also has me frosted, is the idea that at this point, I had friends, you had friends, all of whom were affected profoundly. One of my best friends developed an aortic dissection, which was quite unusual. Shouldn't have happened, and it happened. There were children right now who are sick and ill with difficulties because they're required to get the vax. And there's nowhere at this point to go back and get anything. And I hope the state AGs go after them big time. It'll take forever to go through the auto pen in which some bureaucrat in the White House stuck the auto pen, a piece of paper in it, and gave them a Texas El Paso ridiculous. Let's move on quickly. You got a great column up.
2: Well, let me answer one thing. You mentioned the aortic dissection.
1: Yeah.
2: Does that not strike you that that's how Lindsey Graham died?
1: Yes.
2: I said that from the moment Lindsey Graham died. I looked it up. I Googled it. Yes, he took the vaccine. Yes, he took it on TV, and he urged everyone to get the vaccine, the vaccines, the booster. Lindsey Graham is, in my opinion, most probably is another victim of the COVID vaccine. I know he had a father that died of heart issues. I get that. I know he was 70-plus years old. I get that. I know he's traveling and he was tired. I get that. It doesn't matter. I had Peter McCullough on my show, one of the world's great heart doctors, and Peter McCullough agreed with me that there's a very good chance he's seen many cases of aortic dissections from the COVID vaccine. So Lindsey Graham, most probably, maybe he was going to die of a heart attack at the age of 80, but he died at 70. because it speeds it up. So that's number one. Number two, when you talk about the children in the vaccine, not only did it ruin children's lives and scare them to death and probably change their personality for the rest of their life because they couldn't go to school and they were isolated, but the result of that was they demanded the children to come back to school, had to take the vaccine. So forget about the fact that not one child has died from COVID who's healthy, who didn't have childhood leukemia. Not one child who was healthy died. But I would say many children are going to die in the future because they made them get a vaccine that no child needed because no child was going to die. And you don't need a flu vaccine when no child's going to do anything more than be out of school for a day or two. And yet they made them all vaccinate with the COVID vaccine and probably boosters in many cases across this country. And those children are going to have heart problems for the rest of their lives. And the last thing I want to say, you mentioned the way the media treats people like RFK Jr. Wayne Root was roasted on The Daily Show a couple nights ago. The Daily Show featured me saying this guy is Joseph Mengele, and they made fun of me and showed my clips of me on my TV show, America Speaks, talking about how terrible, what a mass murderer this guy is, and the crowd was laughing like I'm some sort of jokester. I'm a moron. They're the morons. The joke is on them. They're brainwashed Stepford wives, and they still can't admit it, even though the whole world knows that the vaccine's poison. They still think it's wonderful because they've been brainwashed by CNN and The Daily Show. It's amazing.
1: In his own words, he kept a diary on government computers that had certain passwords that were discovered by Rand Paul because he wanted to write a book. He wanted to, having gotten all those millions of dollars in prizes using federal government employees to apply, his goal was about this year, 26-27, to write the definitive work on COVID-19, sell it worldwide, and make $500 million. So the only reason we have the diary, so to speak, is because he wanted to make money. He wanted to write a book. And without that, we can speculate. But now we know from his own words that Fauci in the diary calls Fauci publicly a liar and continues to do so. Now, we only have a few minutes remaining. Let's get on to your column at RootForAmerica.com about implementing the Save America Act, which appears to be going down the tubes in the Senate.
2: Yeah, well, listen, I'm the grandfather of this idea, and I'm very proud of it. Not the Save America Act, the idea that I think should have replaced the Save America Act all along. I've said it literally on TV and on radio hundreds of times. I've made so many appearances in Ellen Steve Bannon's show, War Room, to talk about this idea. I've sent the idea to President Trump. I hear the White House is going to implement it as soon as the SAVE Act absolutely positively is finally sunk. And I said this from day one. I said this since March. The Save America Act is great, but it's never going to pass the U.S. Senate. No. There's too many rhinos. And even if you could change the rhinos' vote, it would pass with 51 votes. That isn't good enough. You need 60. You have to get rid of the filibuster. That's never going to happen. So everyone is living in a fantasy world. I keep saying this. And if it does pass, it's a watered-down version of what I want. It really will not deal with mail-in ballots, and it absolutely does nothing for machine voting corruption and hacking and fraud versus paper ballots. I want a national security emergency. If the president declares a national security emergency, it's a fact. The Supreme Court ruled in 1983 presidents have a wide berth to declare national emergencies, national security emergency crises, and you cannot go take it to court. You can't solve it with legal challenges. You can only overcome a president's national security emergency declaration with a two-thirds vote of both houses of Congress. That's never going to happen. Democrats cannot get a two-thirds vote of both houses.

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1: Come up with the answer. I hope and pray I've got the answer. I'm honored if it is, because, you know, I want to save this great country, and we have to win the midterms to save this great country.
2: Lastly, going back to our first topic, the 2020 election was a Fauci creation because of mail-in balloting, in which Joe Biden got 81 million votes, 13 million more than Obama ever received, the greatest candidate in the Democratic Party ever. It was all engineered to get Trump out of office. Fauci got Trump. Now Trump wants to get Fauci. But in a sense, I won't say I'm glad that happened. It happened. But this president is much more effective, Trump, than he would have been in 2020. The 2024 version of Trump is much more effective than the 2020 version of Trump. And so in a sense, it worked out. Maybe God was looking after us. But we got to run once again, Wayne. We could talk all night, but it's serious. What happened here, I watched it in real time. You and I lived it from March of 2020 all the way through the election of 2020, and then the $1.9 trillion put out by Nancy Pelosi, Schumer, and Biden, which further aggravated our financial crisis we're having in this country now with about $40 trillion in national debt. And it all began with Dr. Anthony Fauci. We paid the creation for the virus. The vaccine injured millions. The kids are not at risk. Masking didn't work. The death rate was grossly overestimated. And all of a sudden, aortic dissection now is happening because of Dr. Anthony Fauci.
1: And social distancing was made up completely out of thin air. Worked, had nothing to do with anything. Where I lived in Nevada, even, which has handled it much better than the rest of the country, we weren't like blue states like New York, California. We got out of it early with the masks and all that. We said, forget that. And we reopened the Vegas Strip. But even in Nevada, you couldn't go out to eat. You couldn't have more than four people at a table. I had a family of six. They had to eat at two separate tables. Where did these rules come from? They made it up out of thin air. And they made you wear a mask until you sat down. Then everyone took their mask off when they sat down at the table. Well, how would that prevent anything? That's the stupidest thing I've ever heard in my life. And I've been writing about this for literally 6 years. So Anthony Fauci literally is one of the most horrible human beings that has ever lived in the history of the United States of America. What a terrible person. I hope he lives in pain for the rest of his life, and I hope they prosecute him on the state level.
2: And we have proof from Fauci himself. It came out on Monday, and guess what? The media ignored it, and by Friday it's a non-story. And I'm thinking because they are complicit in the conspiracy, and I don't want to see them win on this issue. I don't want to see it.
1: Yeah, the last thing I'll say is that let's just assume that I'm wrong. There weren't millions dead from the COVID vaccine. Let's just take the figures from the VAERS, the Vaccine Adverse Event Reporting System, that's been the gold standard for decades for every doctor in America to tell you if there's a problem with the vaccine. That shows that 40,000 Americans died directly from the COVID vaccine. Harvard has studied the VAERS, and only 1% are ever reported to VAERS, 1% of deaths. So multiply 1% times 40,000 times 100, in other words, if it's 1%, and you get 4 million dead in the United States. But let's take the $40,000 person figure. In 1978, we had swine flu, and the swine flu vaccine killed 25 Americans, and they canceled the entire program. This has killed, factually, 40,000 Americans. Forget about the 4 million. I think it's the real figure. 40,000 are dead, and they refused to cancel the program. They refused to admit anything's wrong with it. 25 died in 1970-something, 78, I think it was,
2: right,
1: and they canceled the entire program. They vaccinated 50 million people. They never vaccinated another person because 25 died. We're living in a fantasy world. This is gaslighting to the 10,000th degree.
2: RootForAmerica.com. All the stuff's up there. Once again, Wayne on the Root, thanks for coming on the Bill Cunningham Show, and we'll have to do it again soon. Wayne, thank you very much.
1: God bless you.
2: God bless you. RootForAmerica.com. 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

Hi, Billy Cunningham, the Great American, a night without Wayne Allen Root, is a night without moonlight. Great to have him on. Coming up next is the great Adam Finnegan about the fault lines of Dr. Anthony Fauci and more. Bill Cunningham, the Great American, with you and all great Americans every Sunday morning.

0: He's now starting to get vocal on his son-in-law. 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
0: ABC's Alex Marche. Now your latest weather. Overnight, we'll have mostly cloudy skies. The low drops down to 65. We're at 69 right now and nothing on the radar. Your Monday will be dry and sunny with a high reaching 80. Your Tuesday reaches 83 for a high. Mostly sunny and muggy conditions.

tax levy, and they might pull it back this evening. And also, Hamilton County commissioners are also talking about raising income taxes for children's services. That all happens later today. Your next update is at 1 o'clock with breaking news anytime. I'm Lee Mallon, News Radio 700 WLW.

0: Bill Cunningham, the great American. Of course, we continue to reverberate from the activities beginning on Monday, in which for the first time in, 5 or 6 years, we had the personal private thoughts of Dr. Anthony Fauci in real time, which was in conflict with Dr. Anthony Fauci publicly. The private Fauci was debating the public Fauci. And the reason all these thousands of pages were kept as a, quote, diary by Dr. Anthony Fauci is because it was his goal to write a book. When it was all done, he wanted to write a blockbuster best-selling book to go over all the information. He saw himself as the Christ when it came to medical research and medical care. And so he wanted to have available to him in real time what was happening in those days, beginning, I guess, in December of 2019, all the way through when he left about 3 or 4 years ago. And he was in the process of writing a book, and he had to have source materials from day by day. And that's why we have these 1,000 pages or so of his diary. And until Monday, several days ago, we did not know that what was in the diaries. And when it was disclosed, the media ignored it for 1 or 2 days. And then when the testimony took place on Wednesday, it was obvious that he lied when he took the fifth. And he said repeatedly, previously, Fauci said, I won't take the fifth before the Congress. I have no problem telling everybody what happened. And then he demanded a pardon the last few hours of 2025, January the 20th. One of the bureaucrats in and around Joe Biden put an auto pen under a piece of paper that said a full and complete pardon to Dr. Anthony Fauci. He got the pardon. So when he testified a few days ago in the Congress, he was free and clear of any criminal liability because he had the pardon, assuming he told the truth this time. And he didn't want to do that, so he took the fifth. Joining you and I now is Adam Finnegan, author of the book, The Sleeper Agent. He's got a column up about this situation with Anthony Fauci, which I thought was very, very good, and all the issues that rose from it. And the column is Fauci Fault Lines. And I think for the first time, Adam Finnegan, welcome to the Bill Cunningham Show. Give me your takeaway the last few days between the disclosures and then the testimony and then little media fallout thereafter. There's been little mainstream media following up on what Fauci lied about. Just give me your perspective on that.
1: Yeah, so I've been studying the history of biowarfare, and I've been following this closely, and I'm very aware with some of with Anthony Fauci's career. And so he was also taped. They played a recording a few years back where he was on a phone call. He was talking about making life difficult for people until they got vaccinated, and then so the diaries came out a few days ago, and what we gained out was that he was mostly concerned about fame. He's very, some people have used him narcissistic, just, you know, talking about he's the most famous person in the United States, and had a bunch of bones to pick to people in his diaries. And then when he testified the other day, he did this, obviously, I think it was over 111 times or 111 times. It was not surprising to me at all, but it definitely, in the eyes of the American people, it made him look really bad.
0: Well, you know, one issue that came out, Adam Finnegan, I thought was very illustrative of the problem. I had no idea that Dr. Anthony Fauci had suffered a myocardial infarction, which in layman's terms is a heart attack. And it was right after he'd taken the third or fourth dose of the Moderna vaccine publicly. And then within a day or two, he had a myocardial infarction. Did you find that incredible that was kept from us? Because obviously the myocardial infarction was caused by the Moderna vax, but that was never made public, was it?
1: It didn't surprise me that it happened, and it didn't really surprise me that it was kept secret. I was, you know, following the reports from the very beginning because I was trying to warn people before they had even rolled it out based on what I had known about the biological weapons game and some of the conditions that can occur because of this. And there was reports all along of things like this. And I know a few people who dropped dead right after getting the vaccine. From heart conditions, and it was kind of expected that it would happen. I was just absolutely astonished at just how many people were flooding the system and how they just completely ignored it. And they were ignoring many safety signals. And now it's coming out that there's papers that have been published that it's destroying the immune system and also causing an increase in cancer. Those were things that I expected to happen based on the what these little spike proteins are capable of. And I just could not believe that they thought this was a viable solution. I mean, if somebody like myself can see how bad of an idea it is, see, what it does is it induces a state called immune tolerance, which is basically chronic immune deficiency. And it's not really an acceptable solution, because the idea is that if we suppress the immune system, you'll suppress the symptoms, right? But what it does is it destroys the immune system, and then in place of that, you get chronic diseases, neuropsychiatric and neurological disorders, and cancers, a big avalanche of that. And that's what the literature shows in the history. So it's definitely not something you'd want to do. And it, for something that has a 1% fatality rate, it's not something worth doing, because you're basically damning the future of all the people who get that.
0: Well, especially when it comes to children, Fauci's journals indicate that masking is completely ineffective when it comes to children or even adults. In fact, he said in his journals, we all know that masking only works in an OR setting with certain protocols. And the American people don't run through their life every day or children following OR protocols. The mask is on, the mask is off. It's a dirty diaper on your face. It's attracting all kinds of illnesses. And I was on a plane about that time, and there was a family, and they had a 3 and a 6-year-old kid. And obviously they would not keep a mask on their face. And so until the children were masked up properly, and I watched a family perp walked off a plane because children would not keep the mask on when children were not at risk of death, a healthy child. Not one healthy child died in America. There's about 75 million children in America. Not one died of COVID-19. And Fauci knew that. But why would he then insist for months and a couple years to mask up, especially children, when Fauci's journals indicated it would be completely ineffective? Why would Fauci do that?
1: And he was saying that on TV, like right before they ended, right before they rolled out that whole mask mandate thing across the country, he was telling journalists, yeah, it's not effective. You're not going to really stop much by wearing that mask. And then, you know, having them, they're now like trying to vaccinate the children with COVID-19 just to go to school. They're trying to make that a requirement.
0: Oh, no.
1: And the children aren't affected by it. Like, you know, it basically, like I said, it really does. I know there were some people that died in the beginning, and that's like expected for anything new that comes in. It burns through and it kills, you know, a handful of people, and then it settles down. But, you know, as far as the fatality rate, it was very low. Even when it was at its worst, it wasn't like a, you know, something like Ebola where it's like a 40% up to a 40%, you know. So it didn't really make sense. And basically, you know, you're cursing your future generations by putting that vaccine into them and inducing this immune tolerance. And that's what the literature's starting to show. And I know a few people, like there's somebody I know out of Japan, Dr. Kevin McCann, who's been working on trying to reverse some of these injuries. And a lot of it has to do with protein misfolding, and it produces a similar disease to some of those prion diseases that are very resistant to treatment. So it's a big deal, and I just didn't think this was a viable solution from the very beginning. And I'm trying to tell a lot of people who are just so gung-ho about it. They're calling it a happy day when the vaccine gets released, and I just wish I could have gotten through to them, and I wasn't able to. But sometimes it's not about logic. Sometimes it's the people just, you know, they don't like you saying that, and it's kind of like an emotional thing rather than a logical thing. I could show them all the evidence in the world, but if they don't want to see it, they're not going to see it. And they're going to, you know, fall back on they're going to go back to watching the media tell them how good it is and that they need to go get it, you know.
0: And Adam Finnegan, another issue politically, I can specifically remember, we've played the cuts before, of President Joe Biden and also the Christ. that being Anthony Fauci, that if you get the vaccine, as soon as everyone is vaccinated, we get back to normal life. And the only way not to get COVID-19, get the vaccine, take the doses, and you're going to be fine. Number one, it gave Fauci himself a heart attack. Number two, there were millions of Americans negatively affected physically, emotionally, and biologically by getting the vaccine. Number three, they lied. And Fauci's journals indicated that I know I'm lying, but after all, we have to jab everybody with this vaccine, even though I know you can still get COVID-19 and still pass it on, which was a terrible flu. It's a bad cold is what it amounted to. And so when the president explain that to the American people.
1: Yeah, it's a double whammy. When you, like, you're not by getting that, you're not stopping infection. You're still going to get the infection. That's why they were using. That's why for the first time you ever heard them start saying that a vaccine's just going to suppress symptoms. It's not going to stop infection. That was the first time we really heard that, like, being pushed, like, on the American people, like, big time with a vaccine. And, it's you're going to get both of them. And I was trying to tell people from the very beginning, it's not going to be a two-shot thing where flatten the curve. This is not going to happen. And I was saying that to them. And, of course, that came true. They knew that, too. Like, Anthony Fauci knew that wasn't going to happen. He was saying that because of public health messaging. It was a public health messaging strategy. They wanted to get it into everybody, and that was what they did. They lied to do it. And it's just a real shame. And I know a lot of people who were injured, and it's just they've had their lives destroyed, and then people have been fired. Some of them haven't even been hired back, even though it was a complete failure.
0: And Adam Finnegan, in the beginning, this hit the public consciousness in March of 2020. And at that point, there was such a fear factor. NBA games were stopped in progress. Major League Baseball was shut down for several months. Basketball hoops were taken off backboards. Soccer had to be played without the ball. And it was thought by yours truly and others, okay, in March, April, and May of 2020, you know what? This is Ebola. This is the Black Death. We're all going to die. Yep. In reality, it was terrible. But then as the summer rolled on, yours truly and others said, now, wait a minute. How come when I observe life, the masking has no effect whatsoever, that no healthy child in America died of COVID-19? How come those who have gotten the vaccine, have gotten sick because of the vaccine? I became a skeptic after about 3 or 4 months, but the American people stuck with it. The next year, part of this was to get Trump out of office, and so they concocted a scheme of mail-in ballots. Supposedly 81 million people voted for Joe Biden in November of 2020 based upon don't leave, don't move, stay in your home, and that was several months. This almost a year after disclosure, and it was all political at that point, and I sniffed it out. Yeah. Why doesn't the media care? Because here we sit a few days after that hearing. Why don't the media care about this, about what Fauci did?
1: Yeah, and he was also saying that, you know, for the unvaccinated, it would be a winter of death. Everybody's going to die. And they another thing that Biden did during that time, he started this state-funded program to fight vaccine hesitancy. Right. They even knew anything about the vaccine. Like, if there was any problem with the vaccine, they were already making their message clear. We don't care about, they only care about fighting vaccine hesitancy. We don't want to acknowledge these injuries because it's going to add to the hesitancy. So, therefore, they were ignoring safety signals, and it was coming at great cost to the American people and their health. Yeah. It's terrible. Absolutely terrible.
0: Well, the media was complicit in the lie, and they don't want to admit their own complicity. Well, we got to run. Right. Once again, Adam Finnegan, author of the book, The Sleeper Agent, an expert in biowarfare. And I can't wait for the next event where the government seeks to control our lives under a lie and the media doesn't care about it. We got to run. But Adam Finnegan, once again, thanks for coming on the Bill Cunningham Show. And we'll do it again. Thank you, Adam.
1: Thanks. Thanks again.
0: God bless you. Let's continue with more. I'm waiting for the next one. In the defense of the whole system, for the first month or two or three, I was the designated survivor by Health and Human Services to go to a pod near our tower in Mason to to get pneumatic tubes to give me food and water, and then to relate to, off the tower to Americans sequestered in their home. What shopping center to report to get a daily supply of food or water or milk, whatever? That's how bad it was. The government wanted to do that to you. And we now know, we knew for the first time on Monday that it was all a lie and no one's held to account. I know the Florida AG may proceed, Unthwine. I doubt it, because all these things happen on the liberal side, and there's never, ever sufficient indictments, or no one's held to account like on the other side. Donald Trump's had more than 100 of his lawyers and cabinet officials and advisors indicted for all kind of crap that amounted to a hill of beans. But when it happens on the left side, whether it's the Clintons, the Obamas, or whether it's the Bidens, nothing ever happens. That's why I'm kind of demoralized. Anyway, let's continue.
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0: I'm Billy Cunningham, the Great American. Thanks for listening tonight. And we began by talking about the fact that Donald Trump, the president I love, the greatest president of my lifetime, is listening for the sixth or seventh time to Oman, Saudi Arabia, and Pakistan that Iran, please stop bombing us. We want a deal. We want a deal, deal. We want a deal. And this is the sixth or seventh time that Trumpsters listen to them instead of winning the war. So we'll see what happens Monday and Tuesday, whether or not the parameters of the deal are already in place. When the Trumpster came out with that on Truth Social about 24 hours ago, the foreign minister of Iran said, we know nothing about this. What? Is the Trumpster again being misled to keep us from victory in Iran because he listens to the Pakistanis and Oman and UAE? I don't know. This thing should have been over with in March or April. If somebody had told you or I back on February the 28th when this thing started, that's in August, we're still going to be having the same discussions of whether Iran wants or does not want to end the war, I wouldn't have believed it. But once again, Donald Trump is leading with his heart and not with his head. Win the war. As Ulysses S. Grant would say, unconditional surrender. Every time the president says, okay, the Iranians want a deal, the Iranians say, Trump don't know what he's talking about. So, and secondly, many guests tonight talk about Dr. Anthony Fauci and his acolytes who lied repeatedly. The diary were the real-time words of Fauci himself that he put on government servers in real time. And all week we've been hearing about the differential between Fauci in his own words privately and Fauci in his own words publicly, which is why he took the fifth. Which time did you lie, Doc? Did you lie privately or publicly? Did you lie about the effectiveness and safetyness of the vaccine? Did you lie about kids are not at risk? Did you lie about masking? Did you lie about the death rate? Did you lie about the six-foot rule? What'd you lie about? Which time did you lie? And that's why Fauci had to take the fifth. Sometimes listening to him, hell, I want to drink a fifth. So we'll see what comes of it later this week and next. But I would urge the president to win the war with Iran as quickly as possible. Declare, and don't listen to the Iranians telling you, no, no, we're not ready for peace. Are you kidding me? Once again, Bill Cunningham, thank you. With you every Sunday night.
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6: No new strikes for now. I'm Ted Lindner, Fox News. President Trump calling off new strikes on Iran's energy infrastructure after Gulf allies reached a deal to reopen the Strait of Hormuz. On Air Force One, the president telling reporters leaders talked him out of the imminent attack.
7: Saudi Arabia, UAE, and by Qatar, and by Iran. We were all set to go.
6: Iran's foreign ministry spokesperson saying Sunday the strait, quote, will in no way return to the status it was before February 28th. Telling state media he's discussing a shipping deal with Oman. President Trump saying negotiations will begin on Monday. Meantime, police in Twin Falls, Idaho have identified the gunman they say shot and killed two people and injured seven this weekend at a fast food restaurant. It happened Saturday night.
8: The restaurant chain owner confirmed one of the victims was an employee. Police Chief Matthew Hicks did release the name of the shooter and how he died.
9: We can confirm that the suspect, 24-year-old Chad Williams, is deceased from a self-inflicted gunshot wound.
8: Chief Hicks also credited an off-duty Idaho trooper and an armed citizen for engaging the shooter and driving him away from the restaurant before he took his own life. Several victims were injured, some critically. Chief Hicks said it's believed Williams was the only shooter. Gernal Scott, Fox News.
6: No word on what prompted that shooting. Thousands of families have evacuated as fast-moving wildfires tear through eastern Washington state and the National Guard joining the fight.
10: It's a tragedy what we're seeing over there. I think when the sun sets and the sun rises in the morning, I think we're going to be in shock to see some of the scenes that emerge out of there.
6: Washington National Guard General Jent Walsh on Fox News. Fires burning in Oregon and Washington State. Three major fires burning around Spokane, destroying at least 600 structures, threatening others and leaving thousands without power. 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
6: GOP Congressman Max Miller says he won't end his re-election bid despite his ex-wife's abuse allegations, which he denies.
14: Child Protective Services closed its investigation as unsubstantiated to me, meaning there was no evidence and no substantiation in its findings against me, but they were found against two daycare workers.
6: That sound from an archived live stream posted to his X account. Congressman Miller facing severe domestic abuse, physical assault, and verbal harassment allegations stemming from a contentious custody battle with his ex-wife, Emily Moreno, as well as past relationships. Attorneys for Luigi Mangione arguing his upcoming state trial for charges of killing healthcare CEO Brian Thompson should be broadcast live. They say not doing so would be a violation of its constitutional rights to a public trial.
15: Luigi Mangione's defense lawyers say the court is limiting who and what press can cover his upcoming New York State trial, violating Mangione's right to a public trial. Mangione's lawyers argue the court is choosing not to allow an overflow room to let everyone witness the trial despite having the capacity to do so. They allege reporters allowed to cover the trial were handpicked in some secret process and that Mangione was never given a chance to object before any of this was decided. Together, his lawyers say this violates Mangione's First, Sixth, and 14th Constitutional Amendment rights.
6: Fox's Brian Yenis. New York law prohibits broadcasting or videotaping criminal charges with witnesses. Mangione's state trial set to begin in September. And you got some leftover fireworks from the 4th of July stashed away. Well, be careful. There is a recall out for about 132,000 world-class fireworks skull strobe rockets. because they can explode prematurely, and that could create burn and explosion hazards. The fireworks sold at retailers across the country from March 2025 through June 2026 for $12 to $25. No injuries or incidents have been reported. I'm Ted Lindner. This is Fox News.
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0: from the heartland of America and the gateway to the West. Good morning, good evening, wherever you may be across the nation, around the world. I'm George Norrie. This is Coast to Coast AM. Emerging artist bumper music for the first couple hours tonight. You'll love them. And later tonight, climate engineering. Here's what's happening. Walls of flames destroyed at least 600 homes and other structures in the Indian Trail neighborhood in more areas of Spokane, Washington, amid one of the worst natural disasters in the city's history. Home after home caught fire and exploded in the flames along with trees. Loud explosions could be heard through the smoke as the wildfire that started earlier in the afternoon on Saturday on the West Plains continued to destroy much of what was in its path. 60,000 people have evacuated that area. 60,000. President Donald Trump says he has called off anticipated strikes on Iran this weekend, subject to being able to rapidly make a deal with the Islamic regime. The president said on Truth Social on Saturday evening that although he remains locked and loaded to launch an attack, he halted the strikes in hopes of reaching a peace deal. Mr. Trump's announcement came after reports claimed he was talked down by Saudi Crown Prince Mohammed bin Salman over concerns that future strikes could dramatically escalate the conflict in the Middle East. With more on the activities, here's our Tom Danheiser. Tommy?
1: Well, George, U.S. President Donald Trump says an agreement with Iran is imminent, with negotiations set to begin on Monday. Iranian President Masoud Pezeshkian urges the U.S. to remain committed to the memorandum of understanding signed between the two countries in June and says the interim deal will be the center of gravity of Tehran's foreign relations in the future. Iranian Foreign Minister Abbas Araghchi says negotiations between Tehran and Oman around the management of the Strait of Hormuz are in the final stages. Both Iran and Oman's territorial waters border the Strait of Hormuz, the key waterway through which about 20% of the global oil consumption is normally shipped. Meanwhile, Israeli forces continue to bombard Gaza, killing at least 18 Palestinians on Sunday, as health authorities say there has been a record rise in killings in the Strip in July. And oil prices fell sharply on Sunday evening as investors watched the latest back and forth in the U.S. war with Iran. S&P futures reacted slightly, inching up about half a percentage point. George?
0: Thank you, Tom. The scope of cyber attacks on U.S. water systems has grown to include at least seven states, and maybe far wider, officials and experts warned, as the authorities raced to safeguard the nation's water supply against an assault that increasingly appeared to be the work of Iran. Charles R. Smith is with us today, an expert on technology. Charles, is this war ever going to get over?
2: Yeah, I suspect it will eventually end. We're going to run out of ammo, and so are they. So at that point, you really can't throw much more. This latest in the cyber art attacks, we've been warning about those for years. Most of the systems that were attacked either had no password or were using a password of admin. So all of you out there who've watched Spaceballs and have your password controlling all of those water supplies set to 1, 2, 3, 4, 5, I suggest you move on to something a little bit more sophisticated. So all in all, I am watching this with a somewhat mild interest as the back and forth of missiles, the reports of the Chinese potentially sending surface-to-air missile systems, man pads, man portable systems to Iran, and the reaction of the administration so far to all of this. At this point, once again, the kind of airstrikes that we've been unloading on Iran have been relatively small and average, despite the words, you know, World War II record setting, et cetera, et cetera. When the B-52s and the B-1s start rolling out big time,
0: yep,
2: you know, you'll notice the difference very quickly.
0: You're right about that. Charlie, thanks for your observation. The water system is precious. We got to protect it. If we truly live on after the physical body fails, is it possible that we eventually come back? For over 50 years, researchers at the University of Virginia School of Medicine have been quietly building an undeniable database of reincarnation. They have scientifically documented thousands of cases of young children who possess historically verifiable memories, hidden birthmarks, and impossible knowledge of past lives that they couldn't possibly know. Here to break down the hard science of reincarnation is the host of our podcast, Shades of the Afterlife, Sandra Champlain. Sandra, what a story.
3: Oh, it sure is, George. Building upon the incredible 40-year research of Dr. Ian Stevenson, the current team at the University of Virginia is led by child psychiatrist Dr. Jim Tucker, who has now documented over 2,500 cases of children worldwide who possess memories of past lives. Now, most of these cases come from the Far East, but the research includes American examples from families who did not believe in reincarnation. Take Ryan Hammonds, an Oklahoma boy from a Baptist family who recalled 55 accurate details of a past life of a Hollywood extra named Marty Martin. Of course, James Leininger, who remembered being a World War II fighter pilot, accurately describing many things, including the names of a specific aircraft carrier and a pilot he never met. And remember young Jamie, whose memories of being the architect of the Titanic were so vivid that as a little boy, he actually drew the ship's complex floor plans completely from memory. And George, nearly 20% of the kids in this research database have physical birthmarks or impairments that perfectly match the scars and fatal injuries of the deceased individuals they remember. But researchers are left with a massive question. 100 years ago, there were only 2 billion people on planet Earth. Currently, we have over 8 billion. So if only reincarnation exists, where did all these extra souls come from? Is it possible that while fragments of our soul return to Earth for a new experience, the vast, magnificent core of who we really are remains fully awake and alive in the spirit world? Well, that may be a question we only get the answer to on the other side. Thank you, George.
0: Great report. And what's new with Shades of the Afterlife, Sandra?
3: Well, George, episode 302 is out and it's proof we never die. Vertical near-death experiences, greeting committees, and spirit signs. You'll also hear some of my very top reasons to believe in the afterlife and get some tools that you can connect with your own loved ones in spirit right now.
0: Great. Thanks, Sandra. A little bit later on in the program tonight, Tom will tell you how you can listen to Sandra Champlain and the other great podcasters on the Paranormal Podcast Network. Well, this week, little JonBenet Ramsey would have been 36 years old. Folks, can you believe that? She was killed when she was 6 years old back in 1996. In a moment, Charles Bothwell Jr. joins us, author of the book, Who Killed JonBenet Ramsey? A story that is still unsolved. That's next on Coast to Coast AM.
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0: And welcome back to Coast, George Norrie with you. We've got a story that we're going to discuss for the next couple hours that we have talked about for years on this program. It remains unsolved. It's one of the most heartbreaking stories I've ever come across in my life. On the night of Christmas night, 1996, a little six-year-old girl, JonBenet Ramsey, was killed in her family's home in Boulder, Colorado. She was reported missing early on December 26, and her body was found about 7 hours later in the basement of the house. Her skull had been fractured, a garrote was tied around her neck, and the autopsy determined that the cause of death was asphyxiation by strangulation associated with cranial cerebral trauma. A friend of ours wrote a book about that. Charlie Bosworth Jr., a New York Times and Amazon author of at least 7 true crime books, millions of books in print, as ebooks and audiobooks as well. He developed an expertise in writing about crime in the courts in 27 years as a daily newspaper reporter, including 20 years with the St. Louis Post-Dispatch. That's how I knew Charlie. He also has reported for the New York Times and the Chicago Tribune. Wrote a book with the famed then late pathologist Cyril Wecht, who killed JonBenet Ramsey. And I thought he'd be the person to bring back on this coming up anniversary. She would have been 36 years old, Charlie. Can you believe that?
1: Isn't that remarkable? It's so hard to believe that we're looking at 30 years this December that this whole insane case happened, and we're still talking about it being unsolved.
0: Precious little girl, it's one of the strangest stories I've ever come across. When you first heard about that, what did you think?
1: It was what, you know, I think the most interesting reaction came from Dr. Wecht, who was spending the holidays out of the country and reading probably the New York Times. And he saw the story and he saw a picture of JonBenet performing at one of the beauty pageants. And he said he was totally confused by the story about a six-year-old girl when he was looking at the picture. And he said it looked like a young adult woman posing in costume in the beauty pageant. And he said she looked like she was six going on 25. And he said for a few minutes he had a hard time understanding what the story and the photo was all about. And that's what we're left with. It's such a strange case. And those of us who've covered crime for decades, when you hear of a little girl murdered in her home, it sounds like something that's going to be wrapped up pretty quickly. And of course, the old theory about how you investigate a crime like that, you look at the in-laws before you look at the outlaws. Mm-hmm. They would have looked at the family first, anybody that was in the home. And then they would have looked outside for possible intruders. All of that just got thrown in a cocked hat. It just, the entire investigation was corrupted. I don't mean financially corrupted or.

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1: Another year go by without any solid advancement in the case.
2: Well, Charlie, when I was talking with Tom about getting you back on the program, and it just hit me when I saw the date of her birth that she would have been 36 years old. My God, 30 years have gone by already.
1: That's right. That's right. She would have been 36, and her father is 82 now, which seems weird. We've seen John Ramsey all these years, and her brother is now 39 sometime this year.
2: And Patsy, the mother, died of ovarian cancer, so
1: she was
2: not
1: 49 when she died. Right? Yeah.
2: It was said now. The family was suspected in the beginning, and people talked about the brother, they talked about the father and the mother. They were exonerated by what was called some DNA evidence. Can you tell us about that?
1: Well, the DNA exists at several levels in this investigation. I'm not an expert, but I can discuss it a little bit, at least to inform your listeners to some degree. There were several DNA samples discovered during the investigation. Originally, there was a DNA sample, unidentified male sample, mixed in with some blood and some body fluids that couldn't be identified in JonBenet's underwear. The DNA came from a male, but it was unidentified. It did not match John Ramsey, did not match Burke Ramsey, didn't match anybody that they tested. So that was a remarkable quandary for the investigators. Later, and it is probably the newest development in the case, is the development of DNA called touch DNA, which the technicians, the scientists have discovered that even the slightest touch from any part of the body leaves behind DNA particles.
2: Could be a finger, could be anything, right?
1: Absolutely, absolutely. And they found some of that in the waistband of JonBenet's tights that she had on the night when they were at the Christmas party the night before, and then also overnight when she was put to bed in her clothes because she'd fallen asleep on the way home. So they found this touch DNA, and they've been testing it for some time now, and I'm not aware of any specific results that have been announced. John Ramsey has talked to the police chief in Boulder and has expressed his confidence that the police are pursuing it accurately and vigorously, and he's convinced that this could solve the crime. But we haven't heard anything specifically from that, and it can take a very long time, a surprisingly long time. I just dealt with a case where DNA testing took months and months and even into years, and then finally the DNA was matched in the database. And that's the other part of that quandary. Even if they can identify and categorize the DNA, they then have to match it to someone for it to have any value. And unless the donor is in the DNA database, that may not happen. They may not be able to match the DNA to an existing person.
2: And it's very conceivable, Charlie, that whoever killed her may be still alive, right?
1: Could be, absolutely. If there are theories that it was a fairly young person, and somebody in their 20s or even 30s would only be in their 60s now, and of course you've got John Ramsey, who's 82, and he's had years of dealing with this, decades. So yeah, they very well could be. On the other hand,

0: a case like this, when you go past 30 years, you've got a lot of people that you're talking about, that you're looking at, who die. And that just complicates the case that much more.
1: And we're looking at 50 some years on Jimmy Hoffa, Charlie, in crazy stuff, isn't it?
0: That's right. That's right.
1: There was a guilty plea by a Colorado State crime lab technician about manipulating evidence in a number of criminal cases. Did that include the JonBenet Ramsey case?
0: The reports I've seen so far suggest that it does. I don't know that for a fact at this point. I think they're still looking into that, because the reports that I've seen say it could impact hundreds of cases. Some of the data was manipulated or omitted from reports. And we don't know how that would affect the JonBenet case, whether it does at all. But her case was one of those, that came before this technician. So they're looking into that currently to see if that impacts it at all. And if it does, how so? What is it, something that that would lead to an advancement in the case, a break? Or was it just something where some unimportant factor was omitted? At this point, we just don't know. But it's an incredibly disturbing event for the police, especially the police in Colorado, who depend on these technicians and these reports in their efforts to solve hundreds of cases every week.
1: Charlie, if you were to write Who Killed JonBenet Ramsey over again today, would it be different from what you wrote years ago?
0: I think it would. Cyril and I and Dr. Wecht, my co-author, was not only a world-renowned forensic pathologist and I think a genius in the field, but he was also a lawyer. I used to kid him about being an underachiever. We went through the records over and over again.
1: Hold on for a second, Charlie. We're going to hit a little break. We'll come back and let me ask you that question again when we come right back. We're talking with Charlie Bosworth Jr. about the case of JonBenet Ramsey. She would have been 36 years old this week. My God. Here's our first emerging artist, The Illusion Box from Page, Arizona. Out in the Wildlife is the name of the song.
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1: And I wanted to talk to you anyway about the UFO reports, what you think of them.
2: The best thing about it is it's really exciting. We got complete vindication because basically what happened was is the government admitted that we don't know what these spots, these objects, these bright lights are, but basically you can help the government because the thing we're finding out is government's not that bright and they need our help. So that's where Coast to Coast AM comes in and George Norrie comes in. Because you're going to have people on here that will give the government investigators an idea where to look, how to look, and what to look for. So it really does a lot of validation of the history of this show. And this is a huge step forward to getting to the truth because for the first time, we have the U.S. government admitting that there's something to this. Really admitting there's something to this. And that's the big step for all of us.
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4: That's what you have to do if you're an activist. And so in 30 years, the show has moved the needle. 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
1: We'll take your calls next hour with Charlie Bothorst Jr. as we talk about the case of who killed JonBenet Ramsey. 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
1: 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Thanks, Tom. 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

0: And welcome back, George Norrie, along with Charlie Bosworth Jr. We're talking about the book, Who Killed JonBenet Ramsey, as we approach her birth date, which is just in a few days, August 6th. She'd be 36 years old. Charlie, we were talking about your book and if you would change things today based on what you did years ago.
1: I think the book would be different. We concluded, based on all of the records and all of the investigative information that we could compile at the time, and we did this within the first year of her death, so things were still pretty fresh and incomplete. We concluded that it was an inside job. That someone in the family or someone with a close proximity inside the house had to be responsible. We did not find enough evidence to support the intruder theory that somebody got in, such as through the basement window. And by process of elimination, we were convinced that that Patsy Ramsey wrote the ransom note. I still tend to believe that that's the case.
0: It was written on her notepaper. And the bizarre thing about all of this, Charlie, and you correct me if I'm wrong, they demanded $118,000, which was John Ramsey's bonus. Who would know that?
1: Exactly. Exactly. And there were multiple things in the note, the ransom note. There was a phrase, John, use your good Southern common sense. Well, what kidnapper is going to say that? And it sounds like the kind of thing that Patsy Ramsey would say. And at one point in the note, the phrase "and hence" was used. And that's kind of an archaic phrase that you don't hear used very often. And she used it again in her Christmas message the very next year. So there were all those kinds of things. And the handwriting expert that was consulted originally eliminated everybody who he had a sample from except for Patsy. He couldn't say that she did it. He couldn't rule her out. So it just, you know, it was a 3-page note. And the expert said it was written by a right-handed person using their left hand. Block printing, and the expert said it would be excruciating for the left hand to do that and would probably take 30 minutes. Again, it's not the kind of thing a kidnapper does if he's afraid of being discovered at the scene of the crime, using a paper and pen found in the house. So usually kidnappers don't wait to find that in the house where they go to commit the kidnapping. The bonus is another factor. The $118,000, not only is it an oddity because it was John Ramsey's bonus for the year, but kidnappers don't ask for $118,000. They ask for $1 million or $5 million, especially with a wealthy family like this. And so it made no sense at all.
0: And they don't hang around a crime scene, Charlie, writing a note. They get out of there.
1: Exactly. Exactly. They don't write a 3-page note. The note is usually 2 lines. It starts out by saying that we represent a small faction of international people. It just makes no sense at all. No group of kidnappers calls themselves a small faction. So it's just very strange. We determined, at least in our minds, that all of what happened was beyond the capabilities of Burke Ramsey. While he could have potentially delivered a blow to JonBenet's head if he had some heavy object, everything else is way beyond his capabilities. The garrote that was tied around her neck, and of course the ransom note, are not the kind of things a 9-year-old boy would be capable of. And that left us with John Ramsey. we stopped just short of accusing John Ramsey because we didn't feel that was appropriate. We didn't have evidence proving to our satisfaction. But that was where we left our conclusions about what happened. If I were to look at it today, John Ramsey has done all of the things that an innocent person does. Rather than us sulking away into the corner, into a dark corner somewhere, once he was, once it was clear that he was not going to be charged, hiding somewhere and thinking, "Oh, I got away with it," he went public. He appeared on interview shows. He wrote a book. He even ran for public office. And he did all kinds of things, and was foremost in efforts to keep the investigation alive. And those are not the kind of things that a guilty person does. So I would have to take all of that into consideration. And plus, I would have to consider the fact that the FBI profiler, John Douglas, who is the father of psychological profiling, for the FBI, and another person I would refer to as a genius, interviewed John Douglas at some length, John Ramsey, I'm sorry, at some length, and concluded that he was not involved, that he was not guilty in his daughter's death. In fact, he said if John Ramsey had anything to do with it, it would be the worst mistake that John Douglas had ever made in his career. He identified, or he profiled, the killer as a young, disorganized person who had some familiarity with the Ramsey family, was envious of John Ramsey's success, had some familiarity with their house their lifestyle and their habits, and that is where I kind of differ with Douglas. I've interviewed him. He was instrumental in solving the murder in the second book I wrote, Silent Witness. And I was fortunate enough to spend a half a day with John at his office in Quantico before he retired from the FBI. And he's another man I would have to refer to as a genius. I would never deem to contradict him or to disagree with his opinion. His profile of the potential killer in this case bothers me to some degree, because all of those factors that I just mentioned that he is assigned to the killer would have made him a prime suspect from day one in this case. And I'm sure the police would have been all over that kind of person. They'd have been double checking his alibi, double checking his DNA and his fingerprints on the possibly on the ransom note. So I would have thought that a person who met John Douglas's profile would certainly have been and probably would have come out in the media as a prime suspect. We would be looking at a dramatically different book today. And of course, when we finished the book, we updated it later, but when we finished it the first time, we did not know that the grand jury that was impaneled in the county there in Boulder actually had voted to indict John and Patsy Ramsey on charges of placing their daughter in a dangerous situation and concealing a homicidal death. Alex Hunter, the DA, in Boulder, did not prosecute those indictments because he felt there was just not enough evidence. And he said, "I'm not going to take a case into court that's an automatic loser and hold this family up to that." So there were lots and lots of things that we've learned, in the 30 years since we wrote the book. But, George, it would be a dramatically different book today.
0: And was she apparently killed, Charlie, when the parents and the brother were in the house?
1: Yes. They'd all been at a Christmas party at a friend's house Christmas night. They returned late. In fact, the information we had was that she'd fallen asleep in the car on the way home, and they carried her in and put her in bed in her clothes because they didn't want to wake her up. And
0: obviously she didn't sleep in the basement. She was probably on the second floor somewhere.
1: Right. Absolutely. The story was that they didn't realize what had happened until the next morning when Patsy got up and found the ransom note on the back stairway leading down from their bedrooms to the kitchen, which is, you have to consider whether or not that's actually true or not. There is information that JonBenet's stomach contained undigested pineapple. And it's the kind of material that would have been digested had she eaten it at the party before she came home. It would have been digested by the time she was killed. So there was some theory that she was awake at some point after she got home. That hasn't been proved, and it's impossible to apply that to the situation because we just don't know if it's accurate or not. There was one theory that she and Burke were getting a late night snack after they got home, and she took some of his pineapple. He hit her with a mag light that was on the kitchen counter. None of that's been proved, and we never found anything indicating that Burke had any involvement in it at all. And he was the very first person who was completely cleared by the police. They very quickly issued a statement clearing him of any suspicion. And again, he was a 9-year-old little boy.
0: Yeah, poor kid's had to live with this all his life, huh?
1: That's right. That's right. So we don't know what happened in that house overnight. We know that JonBenet had been dead for a matter of hours. I don't remember whether the body had passed into rigor mortis or not at this point. I can't
0: remember. Seven hours. It probably doesn't kick in by that time.
1: No, it's usually close to 24 hours.
0: Right.
1: And then it passes away at about 48 hours. So you've got the body. And again, another fact, the kidnapper doesn't accidentally kill his victim and leave the body in the house and then write a ransom note. That doesn't make any sense. And you've got the odd situation where, sometime after noon, early afternoon, the police asked John Ramsey to take another look around the house to see if he could find anything out of place, anything missing, anything that would be unusual at all to indicate someone had been in the house. And his friend Fleet White of the Fleet Oil Company went with him. And Fleet White said that John went directly into this labyrinth of halls and rooms in the basement, went back to this room that had been earmarked to be developed as a rathskeller at some later date. And he pushed open the door that was hard to open. It was sticky and found JonBenet's body lying on the floor in this little room that was lighted only by a bare bulb on a cord. That's always been something that people pointed to as suspicious on John Ramsey's behalf, that in this huge house, that was the first place he went to look. The police had not checked that room. Reports that I saw said that they had tried to open the door and it was so difficult to open that they assumed that nobody would have opened it during the commission of the crime. So John finds JonBenet's body. She had duct tape across her mouth. He immediately pulled the duct tape off. He picked up her body, carried her upstairs, later in the floor in the living room in front of the Christmas tree. Again, which is just a heartbreaking image when you think about it. And of course the witnesses said Patsy became hysterical and hugged JonBenet's body. So again, you've got all kinds of violations of potential trace evidence on the body. They did find fibers from Patsy's sweater that she had on the night before and had put on again the morning that when JonBenet was found missing. They did find fibers on JonBenet's body from Patsy's sweater, but that's perfectly normal, not suspicious. And again, if they found fibers from anyone in the family, it wouldn't be suspicious. They lived there. So they're going to be fibers everywhere from their presence. But the crime scene itself was a disaster because the police did not treat it as a crime scene. When they got there, they were responding to a report of a kidnapping. This is not the kind of crime that Boulder, Colorado sees on a regular basis. They allowed family friends to come in to console the Ramseys. The pastor came in, the family's pastor came in, and they were all walking all through the house. So any possibility of finding trace evidence was destroyed. And that was just one of the things that the police did improperly in the first hours after.
0: Stay with us, Charlie. We're going to take a short break and come back and take phone calls with you and chat some more. And I want to ask you again about that $118,000 ransom note. That is still bizarre. Here's our next emerging artist, Charles Andrew Bates from Eden, North Carolina, Flight to Nowhere.
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1: Renewing negotiations. I'm Sue Guzman, Fox News. The United States and Iran planning a new round of peace talks Monday after President Trump called off another attack targeting energy infrastructure. Gulf allies like Saudi Arabia's Crown Prince Mohammed bin Salman reportedly warned him about the escalating conflict, as we hear from Fox's Marianne Rafferty.
2: The president is already touting progress in negotiations, including the apparent reopening of the vital Strait of Hormuz. Trump claims the attack would have been the biggest since World War II. He says Iran asked him to call off the strikes, but Tehran so far has not publicly commented. Trump's decision reportedly came after Saudi Arabia's Crown Prince pushed for de-escalation. The U.S.-Iran ceasefire collapsed last month, disrupting global oil markets, driving up U.S. gas prices, and deepening Iran's economic crisis.
1: New details from police in Twin Falls, Idaho, on the deadly shooting at a fast food restaurant Saturday.
3: The restaurant chain owner confirmed one of the victims was an employee. Police Chief Matthew Hicks did release the name of the shooter and how he died.
4: We can confirm that the suspect, 24-year-old Chad Williams, is deceased from a self-inflicted gunshot wound.
3: Chief Hicks also credited an off-duty Idaho trooper and an armed citizen for engaging the shooter and driving him away from the restaurant before he took his own life. Several victims were injured, some critically. Chief Hicks said it's believed Williams was the only shooter. Gernal Scott, Fox News.
1: Acting Attorney General Todd Blanche announcing Sunday plans to rescind the creation of a $1.8 billion fund designed to compensate those who alleged improper prosecution or targeting by the federal government. This is after two prominent Republicans threatened to block Blanche's confirmation to head the agency. Spokesman for Texas Senator John Cornyn confirmed the agreement Sunday, and a vote is slated for Tuesday. 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
8: Temperatures being 30 degrees above average.
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1: With days to go before the deadline for ending his campaign, Republican Ohio Congressman Max Miller is vowing to keep seeking re-election despite ugly allegations of domestic violence. Here's Fox's Roger Stern with more.
9: Miller's ex-wife says he poured hot water on her, held a gun to her head, and broke the collarbone of their toddler daughter. But Miller posted a video on social media denying the charges.
10: Understand one thing. Every one of these allegations traces back to a single source, my former wife.
9: Complicating the politics of all this, Miller's former wife happens to be the daughter of Ohio U.S. Senator Bernie Moreno, who now says his ex-son-in-law should not serve in the House of Representatives. A former girlfriend has also accused Miller of abuse. She's former White House Press Secretary Stephanie Grisham. Roger Stern, Fox News.
1: A state of emergency declared in Washington amid widespread wildfires in the West. More than 600 structures have been burned. The latest from Fox's Kevin Cork.
11: Crews there continue to battle massive, fast-moving wildfires. And there are new evacuation orders issued in Spokane, where tens of thousands of people have been forced from their homes. Now, officials say about 250,000 acres have already been burned. There are hundreds of structures that have also been destroyed. So far, no deaths or injuries. That's certainly good news. But at least three major fires are currently torching Spokane, being fueled, of course, by high winds and extremely dry conditions.
1: Washington Governor Bob Ferguson says he spoke by phone with President Trump, who promised to make federal resources available. And there is a recall that's been issued now for about 132,000 world-class fireworks Skullstrobe rockets because they can explode prematurely and can create burn and explosion hazards. The fireworks sold at retailers across the country from March 2025 through June 2026 for $12 to $25. Fireworks can be returned to the retailer for a refund. I'm Sue Guzman. 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
1: This hour, we'll take your calls with Charlie Bosworth Jr. about his work, Who Killed JonBenet Ramsey? She would have been 36 years old this week. Wow, it's truly remarkable. We'll be back in a moment with your calls and more on Coast to Coast AM. 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

0: And welcome back, George Norrie, along with Charlie Bosworth Jr. His book is called Who Killed JonBenet Ramsey? Charlie, I got to say, the bizarre part about all this for me is this ransom note with the $118,000 bonus money figure in there. I mean, not a lot of people would know that he made $118,000 in a bonus. Maybe people from his company? What do you think?
1: Oh, you're exactly right, George. And that's one of the things that everybody has seized on in terms of who could have written the note. John Ramsey was known to be a wealthy man, had lived in a much larger than average house in a really nice neighborhood in Boulder, and was reported to be worth $18 to $20 million. And for a kidnapper to request $118,000 is just absurd. And as you said, there would be a small circle of people who knew the amount of his bonus. The bookkeeping process at the company that he ran his own software company from which he'd made his money. There would be people there that would know, but it wouldn't be a large group. That would be something that would be very private. The CEO's bonus would not be something that was let out so it could be chatted about in the hallways at the office. It's so bizarre that it leads you to conclude that it had to be somebody very, very close to the family or in the family to know that number. And it's an odd number. It's not like they guessed at 200,000,
0: right?
1: And that was the right number, or 100,000. It was $118,000, and that's just not anywhere close to the kind of number a kidnapper would use, or that somebody trying to act like a kidnapper would come up with if they didn't already know.
0: Could it have been somebody at the bank he banks at?
1: Possibly. Obviously, he had to negotiate the check. It may have been a direct deposit. So somebody was aware of that. And I'm sure that everybody who came in contact with that number was investigated, if not immediately, in the months and certainly the years after she died. And of course, you know, banks have all kinds of safeguards against the release of it, that kind of information, that kind of would violate the financial privacy of any of their customers. It's one of the remarkable factors. Again, it just makes this such a maddening mystery that how would that number come to be used?
0: Is the investigation still open in Boulder?
1: Yes, it is. The chief of police there, Stephen Redfern, usually puts out an annual update. I haven't seen anything since he put one out at the end of 2025. All he can say is that it remains open, that they're investigating every unfinished piece of business, that they're looking into all of the possible DNA evidence. They always ask for anyone who knows anything at all to call in and give them the information. They talk about the case being open and that it's acted on in some way almost daily. There's after 30 years, there's only so much that they can be looking at.
0: So the version is somebody breaks a basement window, crawls into the house, comes through the basement, goes upstairs, wherever the poor little child is, finds her, drags her down to the basement, does these heinous things and she dies, and then leaves a note?
1: Well, that's pretty much what you have to believe if you accept the intruder theory. I've stood over that basement window, which is covered on the outside. It's covered by a metal grate. And the window well is not very big. I'm 6 foot, 200 pounds, and I would have a hard time getting through that window myself. And I saw many reports that said that the window actually appeared to have been broken. One of the panes of the window was broken, but it appeared to have been broken from the inside, that there was glass on the outside of the window, suggesting that it was broken, that there were spider webs and cobwebs and everything in the window well that hadn't been disturbed by someone crawling in and out. There was a suitcase under the window, ostensibly to give somebody a lift to get out the window again. So you have that, but you have to understand a little bit about the house. The house was a very nice house. I would call it kind of a Tudor design with the very high peaked front gable over the front door. It was not a huge house, but they built onto the back of it a 3-story addition that was indeed huge. Probably doubled, if not more than doubled, the amount of space in the house. And the basement in that area has been described as a labyrinth, that the hallways go all different directions. And you go down this hallway and there's two rooms, and you go down, you turn and go down another hallway and there's a room down there. It would be difficult to find your way around the basement, especially in the dark. The garrote that was around her neck, the rope that was twisted around her neck, the handle that was used to twist the garrote was a broken piece from a paintbrush that was in Patsy's art kit in the basement. So again, that's another thing that ties it to the house. So you've got all of these factors that weigh, in our judgment, weighed against the idea of somebody coming into the house and committing this. I've learned never to say never. And if John Douglas is correct, it's somebody who had enough familiarity with the house and the family to pull that off. If I remember right, Douglas said the person he profiled did not intend to sexually abuse her or to kill her, but his goal was to financially embarrass her father. You can make of that what you will. It's kind of an odd analysis. You're looking at not all of these factors that would have to be successfully accomplished without waking somebody up. Now, the bedrooms were in the second and third floor of the addition on the back of the house.
0: So somebody had to know where they were going, I think, to find
1: right.
0: You don't stumble around at night with people sleeping,
1: right,
0: looking for somebody. You know where you're going.
1: Right. And JonBenet's bedroom was far enough away from her parents' bedroom that promoters of the intruder theory said that somebody could have gone into her bedroom and taken her and kept her quiet enough to get out without waking up the parents, which again is kind of hard to believe, but that has to fit in with the intruder theory.
0: Might there have been some sicko, Charlie, that saw her at one of these beauty pageants or something like that?
1: That's always been a thing that was looked at. The Ramseys caught a lot of criticism over JonBenet's participation in the beauty pageants. Some of the outfits that she wore, and they were all custom made, very expensive sequins and
0: the makeup
1: feathers.
0: The makeup and the lipstick,
1: yeah,
0: and
1: absolutely,
0: all that stuff.
1: Hairstyles. Like Cyril said originally, she looked like she was 6 going on 25. And she took dance lessons. She took voice lessons and was a pretty successful participant from what I've understood. I've had different reports on whether she enjoyed that or not. You know, her mother was a beauty queen. Her mother was a Miss North Carolina, I believe. as a young woman. And some people said she was kind of pushing her daughter into that same kind of role. But Patsy said repeatedly that JonBenet loved it, that she had great fun doing it. She loved the pageants and getting together with all of the other girls and the performing. I know they've looked into that repeatedly to see if there was somebody who showed up at a lot of those

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1: Process. And, Cyril said it would not be beyond reason to think that that a grown man might turn to a daughter under these circumstances for some kind of sexual gratification under those circumstances. I'm certainly not saying that's true, and I would never, this in today's world especially, say that was a suspicion of, that I held against John Ramsey.
2: Well, he ended up suing CBS, did he not, and got some kind of settlement for that?
1: Right, he did. And there was never any evidence of John doing anything inappropriate. He had a daughter and a son from his first marriage, and the daughter said repeatedly that he was never anything but a loving, appropriate father her whole life. It's just very difficult for me to believe that he is he's a potential suspect at all.
2: Charlie, we'll take calls here in a second. Or one more question about the note. Can you determine from the note whether she was dead before or after it was written?
1: The note doesn't tell you that. The note threatens to kill her if the parents disobey the instructions in the note. So there's that. But by the same token, if sexual abuse, she was being sexually abused at the time of her death, the medical analysis confirms that. If the point of the kidnapping note is to try to deflect suspicion away from a sexual abuse case, then it happens after she's dead. The note says if the parents talk to the police, your daughter dies. If you don't follow our instructions, your daughter dies. A lot of the verbiage was almost taken verbatim from a movie about a kidnapping, when the kidnapper calls the parents and leaves that kind of message. So somebody had seen a movie that affected the way they wrote the note.
2: Was the plan, do you think, to kidnap her and take her through that broken window?
1: Well, yeah, exactly. That's why we don't think it was intended to be a kidnapping. And it doesn't make sense that somebody broke into the, I think it's unlikely that somebody broke into the house to sexually abuse her.
2: And she was not abused. Is that correct? She was not abused.
1: No, she was. Yes, there. White blood cells respond to the vicinity of the body that has been offended, has been violated, and there were white blood cells present sexually, vaginally, at the time she died. And Cyril said she had not been raped, but she had been molested.
2: That's a horrible story. Let's go to the calls. Let's go to Andy in Carson, California. Andy, go ahead.
3: George, you're a great patriot. We really appreciate you. And
2: thank you.
3: For your guest, I believe that there are several factors that have to be taken in consideration as a non-professional looking at this very closely. Number one, the 911 call that was made by somebody in that house within 24 hours just before the young girl had been murdered, number one. Number two, there's a detective, the lady detective that was the first one on the scene that was later removed from the case. She says in the video that can be seen on YouTube that she knew she was in the presence of the perpetrator, the murderer. And the way John Ramsey behaved, very nonchalant, he was checking on his mail. The man was so well composed, it was like, how could anybody who loves his beloved daughter, a child, a young kid like that, doesn't react, doesn't show nothing. Not that it can't happen. Some people are that way. But

0: That's number two. Number three, why would somebody put a ransom note that would be found by the police and have the child still in the home and not taken out if it was a ransom? But let's say it was an inside job. How could they leave the remains of the poor little child in the home and expect to get away with that?
1: Those are all excellent questions. There was a 911 call from the house during a Christmas party a few days before Giovanni died. It was considered, I think the police responded, it was considered to be perhaps a prank by a kid or something like that. But there was nothing. There was no reason for the call that the police could learn that they were aware of. And it seems like maybe just something, maybe one of the kids picked up the phone and dialed 911. I don't believe there was anything recorded by the police from the call, but it was made from the house and they responded. Your second question about why would the body be? Oh, about the police officer. Yes, she did say that she was convinced that John Ramsey was guilty because of his conduct, and I think she even said she could see it in his eyes, which is you've got to be pretty perceptive to be able to claim that. But John is a very calm, low-key, laid-back person, and he always has been. And even when he talked about being furious, he never showed that kind of emotion.
2: Charlie, we'll let you react to the last part of his question when we come back, and we'll take final calls. And also, I'm going to ask you a question if a polygraph test was administered to anybody. Here's our next emerging artist, Whiskey Child from New York, Snowy White Mountains, the name of the song.
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1: And I wanted to talk to you anyway about the UFO reports. What you think of them?
2: The best thing about it is it's really exciting. We got complete vindication because basically what happened was is the government admitted that we don't know what these spots, these objects, these bright lights are, but basically you can help the government because the thing we're finding out is government's not that bright and they need our help. So that's where Coast to Coast AM comes in and George Norrie comes in. Because you're going to have people on here that will give the government investigators an idea where to look, how to look, and what to look for. So it really does a lot of validation of the history of this show. And this is a huge step forward to getting to the truth because for the first time, we have the U.S. government admitting that there's something to this, really admitting there's something to this. And that's the big step for all of us.
3: 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I'm Tony Tantillo, your fresh grocer. 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
4: 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And ultimately, we got disclosure. And you're here to see it, and so am I.
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1: Next hour, Dean Wigington joins us to talk about climate engineering on Coast to Coast. 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
2: 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I'm a Coast Insider because I can't always stay up to listen to Coast Live. 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
1: 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Right at the top of the homepage, it says Insider. 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

0: And welcome back, George Norrie, along with Charlie Bosworth Jr., as we talk about his work, Who Killed JonBenet Ramsey? The other question from Andy in Carson, California, Charlie, was, why leave the body down there? Why not just grab it and run?
1: Well, of course, that's the key to the whole kidnapping question. Who tries to commit a kidnapping and leaves the body behind? It's kind of hard to collect a ransom when they've got the body. And so that's another one of the aspects of it that just doesn't make any sense.
0: Yeah.
1: And I think you said, you know, it would have been extremely difficult to take that body out of that window, on the back of the house, even if they had tried. So, again, that's, an aspect to this case that is so confounding.
0: Did anybody involved in this case undergo a polygraph test?
1: That's another kind of controversial aspect. The Ramseys were requested by the police and the FBI to take a polygraph, and they negotiated over it for a long time. And the Ramseys and their attorneys would never accept any of the polygraph examiners that the police and the FBI wanted to administer the test. So they never worked it out with the authorities. However, the Ramseys did take polygraph tests administered by an expert retained by their attorneys. So it was a private test with an expert that the attorneys chose. And the results were that they showed no sign of deception to any of the questions. But a cynic would say, what would you expect the expert that you hired to say?
0: They should have at least to corroborate the police, get another polygraph test from them and compare it with theirs.
1: Right, sure. That's one of the things that everybody has always said, that the Ramseys did not do the kinds of things that everybody would expect the parents of a murdered child to do. They didn't do the things in the beginning. And they didn't really do it over the long term. But they submitted to interviews at the house that first day, but they weren't done appropriately by the police department. And then after that, once they lawyered up, they would not submit to interviews for months and months. I can't even remember how long it was before they finally agreed to go to the police headquarters and submit to interviews. It was a long time. It may have been more than a year or two.
0: Wow.
1: That's one of the things that people have criticized the Ramseys for. And I had somebody ask me recently if that was an indication of guilt on their part. And I said, no, not necessarily. It could indeed be an indication of them responding to the advice of their attorneys. You know, they were told by a family friend in the very first day or two that they were going to be suspects in this case, and that they should get legal counsel immediately to help them deal with that suspicion, deal with the police, which is what they did. And they were represented by one of the top defense attorneys in the state, Lynn Wood, and he kept a very tight lid on the Ramseys in terms of any discussion with the police, any kind of public comment or anything like that. And a lot of people have said that's just not the way they would expect people to act if they were trying to find out who killed their daughter.
0: Back to the phones, Ruth in Maryland to get us going. Go ahead, Ruthie.
2: Hi, George and Charlie. Thank you for taking my call. And Charlie, I've heard before about, you said that you think it might be an inside job. And I've heard that, some people think that it could have possibly been a friend of theirs that they were trying to protect. And I've also heard that it could have possibly been the Santa Claus that they hired, which I think was a friend of theirs. And Santa Claus would have been able to come up and take her out of her room without any noise. So anyway, have you investigated that part of it, Charlie? Thank you.
0: And I'm not sure Santa Claus would have been able to fit through that window, though, Charlie.
1: At the Christmas party they had some days before Christmas, a friend of theirs did dress up as Santa Claus. And I know he was investigated deeply by the police. I tried to find him. In fact, when I was out there, there'd been a snowstorm, and he lived up in the mountains outside of Boulder. And I took my rental car up in the snow, and I found his house, but there was no one home. He was investigated completely and thoroughly. And I don't think there was any continuing suspicion about him. Whether or not it was a friend of the family that they were trying to protect, that's another theory. I would say that based on John Ramsey's recent comments, I would find it hard to believe that he would protect anyone who had done this. One of the theories was that Patsy was responsible for JonBenet's death, that she flew into a rage over a continuous bedwetting by JonBenet and had thrown her against the wall and inflicted the head injury. One of the original detectives from Boulder wrote a book with that theory in it. I don't see that. It doesn't fit with the facts that I'm aware of. The problem is at this point, the potential field of criminals who committed this is wide open. We've been able to narrow it down very, very little. We started out saying we thought it was an inside job, but could it have been a friend who knew the family and knew the house well enough to pull it off? Okay, perhaps it was. Was it an intruder? There have been very, very experienced detectives, including the retired detective from Denver, I believe he was, Lou Smith, who was completely convinced that it was an intruder. I was never impressed with his investigation, but he certainly had the credentials. He had solved many, many murder cases. You've got just kind of a wide open field right now. And almost any theory can find a foothold in the facts.
0: Charlie, do we know where Patsy's notepaper, which was used to write the ransom on with a Sharpie, was located for the person to get it?
1: What I heard was that it was on a kitchen counter, I think by a telephone.
0: Somebody would actually have a dead body in the basement, would go upstairs and look for paper, knowing people were in the house. I don't get that.
1: We never did either. And that's why the whole intruder kidnapper thing never rang true with us. The note itself was just impossible to deal with. But the very, very act of finding the paper and pen in the house and then writing the note and then leaving the pad, behind, once the note was written, it's just remarkable to the extent of being absurd.
0: And again, that number, $118,000, his bonus.
1: Yeah.
0: It's bizarre. I wonder if we had him on the show today, I would ask John Ramsey, did you brag about your bonus to anybody? Employees, workers, friends, anybody who would know that figure? That would be one of my first questions to him.
1: That's a reasonable question. From what I do know about John Ramsey, my answer would be that would be very unlikely. He was a private person. Even at work, I interviewed a guy who had known him from their early days in the training program. I forget whether it was Xerox. It was one of the large corporate training programs that they were in together. And years later, this guy was out of work and he called John, and John hired him to work for John's company. But he said that the John that he dealt with at John's company was an entirely different person. He was he kept to himself. He was not very friendly or outgoing with the employees. And so I, you know, it just strikes me that John Ramsey would be unlikely to discuss something as personal as his bonus.
0: Lewis in Pennsylvania. Go ahead, Lewis.
3: Hello, George. Thank you for taking my call. I have a few comments and a question for Charlie, and I'll hang up.
0: Sure. All right.
3: Yeah, I don't know the exact timeline, Charlie, but I think it's very suspicious. I guess the Ramseys called 911 or something, and the son was supposedly talking in the background. You know, if he was asleep, he was asleep, but that makes me think if they can't find the daughter, your first instinct as a parent is going to be, how's our son doing? And another thing is they invited all the friends over to the house. They destroyed the whole crime scene as far as evidence is concerned. They sent him out with his friend to find the body. The police should have never done that. They should have kept everybody in the room. The fact that him and her would not be interrogated separately. But I think the whole thing is disgraceful. You know, people call up on the show with some wild stories. I believe more likely that a spaceship full of purple Teletubbies eating M&M's kidnapped somebody than their story. But getting off the thing a little, there was a detective down there in Colorado at the time, Colorado Springs. His name was Lieutenant Joe Kenda. He had a TV show. I'd love to hear what he had to say about this case. I don't know if you ever knew, but my one question for you, Charlie, was supposedly there was some young man in that area that had was really troubled or something. And I guess the police looked at him and they found him dead in a junkyard or something. And you can elaborate. Thank you, George.
0: All right. Thank you, Lewis. Appreciate it. Do you know anything about that, Charlie? Have we lost Charlie? I think we might have. Okay, he may be gone. Let's go to Mark in West of the Rockies in Roseville. We're looking
4: like
0: for Charlie.
4: Oh, okay.
0: Go ahead, Mark. What are your thoughts?
4: Yeah, I'd like to know what happened to their little dog that day. Jocks?
0: Family dog?
4: Yeah. Had a family dog.
0: Well, now, what do you mean what happened to it? Did something happen to it?
4: Well, they had this thing where they'd leave it over with the neighbors. So why wasn't the little dog at home when she was murdered to be, you know, the guard dog, the bark and everything that somebody's in their house?
0: Well, then, you know, a little dog would be a yappy, that's for sure. Next up, let's go to Frank in San Francisco. Frank, go for it.
5: Yeah, hi. I remember the articles 30 years ago. They said that this little girl was put in the baby beauty contest. You know, they would
0: put
5: a little tiara on her head and dress her up with lipstick and so forth. So the parents were definitely abusive to this child. Like my daughter, she's an adult now, but I would have never in a million years entered her into a beauty contest, whatever the prize would be. Let them be little kids, not dress them up like some older adult. So the parents should have been under tremendous suspicion for allowing their child to be abused like that. And also, if I could just add, remember the Lindbergh baby? They accidentally killed the child and then came up with this ransom BS to leave the good general pilot, let him go. And it's never been proven about the Lindbergh baby, but most people think that they accidentally, killed the baby and then came up with the kidnapping story to cover their tracks, you know?
0: Well, let me tell you, Frank, in terms of the beauty pageant stuff, it was strange. It's unusual. And a little overdone, I think. They had that poor little girl dressed up. If you go on Wikipedia, they've got a picture of JonBenet Ramsey with her hair all done up and makeup and stuff. And I would never do that to a little kid either. Let's go to Pamela in New Jersey. Pamela, go ahead. We got about a minute for you.
6: Okay. You're mentioning of a bank. I remember when I used to deliver my work check, and there was a teller who would always compare my check with her daughter who worked for the same company. And she was actually jealous, like, why didn't her daughter make that much? And I said, well, I've been working there for years, and your daughter's only been working there a little while. And I stopped going to that bank. It was very creepy, and I'm wondering if it could be, like you said, a connection to the bank knowing about his bonus, the $118,000.
0: You're right about that. That's the weird part about all of this, and my gut tells me there's something strange about that. Here's our final emerging artist, Thomas Shearer from Clearwater, Florida.
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1: More talks are set. I'm Ted Lindner, Fox News. The U.S. and Iran planning a new round of peace talks on Monday after President Trump called off another attack targeting energy infrastructure. Gulf allies like Saudi Arabia's Crown Prince Mohammed bin Salman reportedly warned him about the escalating conflict. Fox's Marion Rafferty with more for us this morning.
2: The president is already touting progress in negotiations, including the apparent reopening of the vital Strait of Hormuz. Trump claims the attack would have been the biggest since World War II. He says Iran asked him to call off the strikes, but Tehran so far has not publicly commented. Trump's decision reportedly came after Saudi Arabia's crown prince pushed for de-escalation. The U.S.-Iran ceasefire collapsed last month, disrupting global oil markets, driving up U.S. gas prices and deepening Iran's economic crisis.
1: Meantime, police in Twin Falls, Idaho have identified the gunman they say shot and killed two people and injured seven at a fast food restaurant on Saturday.
3: The restaurant chain owner confirmed one of the victims was an employee. Police Chief Matthew Hicks did release the name of the shooter and how he died.
4: We can confirm that the suspect, 24-year-old Chad Williams, is deceased from a self-inflicted gunshot wound.
3: Chief Hicks also credited an off-duty Idaho trooper and an armed citizen for engaging the shooter and driving him away from the restaurant before he took his own life. Several victims were injured, some critically. Chief Hicks said it's believed Williams was the only shooter. Gernal Scott, Fox News.
1: No word on what prompted the shooting. And Monday night's Powerball jackpot now up to at least $748 million after no one hit the big prize Saturday night. Makes it the largest jackpot so far this year. If you go for a single cash payout, you'd get $325 million from tonight's drawing. Good luck. 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
1: The countdown is on to the Major League Baseball trade deadline today at 6 p.m. East. Fox's Greg Thompson tells us what to be on the lookout for.
8: The big domino fell late Saturday night, with the Detroit Tigers sending arguably the best pitcher in baseball, Tarek Skubal, to the Los Angeles Dodgers. And that leaves the Chicago Cubs, Milwaukee Brewers, and Atlanta Braves among the list of contenders that are still looking for starting pitching, with plenty of options still out there. As for bullpen arms, it does look like the San Diego Padres want to keep closer Mason Miller. And while a bunch of relievers will almost definitely get dealt, the other biggest moves will probably involve hitters. Reports are that the Baltimore Orioles could be willing to trade all-star catcher Adley Rutschman, while the San Francisco Giants are just about guaranteed to move three-time batting champion Luis Arraez. Greg Thompson, Fox News.
1: Thousands of families have evacuated as fast-moving wildfires ripped through eastern Washington state, and the National Guard has joined the fight.
9: It's a tragedy what we're seeing over there. I think when the sun sets and the sun rises in the morning, I think we're going to be in shock to see some of the scenes that that emerge out of there.
1: Washington National Guard General Gent Wiles, Sean, Fox News. Fires burning in Oregon and Washington state. Three major fires burning around Spokane, destroying at least 600 structures, threatening others and leaving thousands without power. Got some leftover fireworks from the 4th of July stashed away. We'll be careful. There's a recall out for about 132,000 world-class fireworks, skull strobe rockets. It's because they can explode prematurely, and that could create burn and explosion hazards. The fireworks were sold at retailers across the country from March 2025 through June 2026 for $12 to $25. No injuries or incidents have been reported. And investigators in the Nancy Guthrie case reportedly ignored the blood on the porch of the home of the missing 84-year-old at the start of the investigation, thinking it was unrelated to the case. The Wall Street Journal reporting investigators allowed a series of reporters and influencers onto the scene during the early days of the probe. I'm Ted Lindner. This is Fox News.
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1: And welcome back to Coast. Geoengineering, climate change, what's it all about? In a moment, Dane Wigington joins us, and we'll get into it in a big way right here on Coast to Coast AM.
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0: And welcome back, George Norrie, along with Dane Wigington, environmental activist, public speaker, the lead researcher and founder of geoengineeringwatch.org. That's a platform focused on climate engineering, weather modification, atmospheric spraying, and related environmental impacts. His work centers on the argument that covert geoengineering programs are contributing to extreme weather patterns, ecosystem damage, and public health risks. His website is geoengineeringwatch.org, linked up at coasttocoastam.com. Dane, welcome back. How have you been?
1: Good to see you, old friend. We go back for quite a while now. Long time no speak.
0: We sure do. What is happening with these fires in France, Spokane, Washington? They're all over the world. What's going on, Dane?
1: Yeah, they are. Let's cut to the chase on that and dive into a very ominous scenario. A U.S. military document, 140 pages long, stamped secret on the top of every single page. It was posted online at some point. We found it. It's titled Forest Fires as a Military Weapon. And here's the interesting part about what you just stated, George. Let me name some of the countries, some of the primary countries named in that study, U.S. military study, about how to prepare a forest to burn with maximum intensity. Preparation that is exactly what we see happening, the atmospheric aerosol dispersions, the alteration of the hydrological cycle. And here's some of the countries named as primary study sites in that U.S. military document. First, let's start with Spokane, Washington. How about that? There's only about a dozen and a half sites named in the U.S. L.A. was three sites in L.A. was one, right where the Palisades fire. Spokane, Washington was named. Spain is named. France is named. Greece is named. Turkey is named. There's fires blazing in all of those locations right now. Minnesota is named. Florida is named. Shasta County, California. My neck of the woods, you might remember the car fire intensity a few years ago. So here's the point. Why in the world would the U.S. military even study these exact locations? Is it just a coincidence that they're on fire? What's going on behind the curtain? This isn't a Democrat-Republican issue. I want to make that clear. We're simply saying that whoever's pulling the strings, this is quite damning. And the history of weather warfare is not a matter of speculation or theory or hypothesis. George, you know it's a historical record, right?
0: Exactly. Exactly.
1: Shouldn't we be concerned?
0: Did this report come out before some of these fires even occurred?
1: Yes. It goes way back. It goes back decades. And do we not know that those in power make plans decades in advance? And in the case of the wildfires, I want to stress a couple things, George. First, I want to clarify that climate engineering is not localized, publicized cloud seeding. That is a completely different animal. That is to compare an ant to an elephant. So, George, you've heard of all the localized cloud seeding operations. We hear about it all the time, right?
0: Sure.
1: That is not climate engineering. That is simply a distraction that has virtually no meaning against the backdrop of climate intervention operations that are mathematically 100,000 times greater. So if we look at the preparation for some of these areas, we know that these operations are more effective at cutting off precipitation than even augmenting it. George, I think we've talked about in the past Project Popeye in Vietnam, U.S. military weather modification operations.
0: Right. We have. Tell us a little bit more about that for new people, Dane.
1: Historical record. U.S. military so successful at controlling precipitation over Vietnam that by the 70s, the InMod treaties were passed in 1976, the environmental modification treaties forbidding countries from using weather modification in wartime, but not over their own countries or their own populations, and not that anybody pays attention to any of these treaties anyway. And let's give an example of that precipitation augmentation. George, do you remember a couple of years ago in Dubai when they got 2 years worth of rain in about 6 hours?
0: It was unbelievable. They never get that kind of rain.
1: Nope, it wiped them out. And first, about 5 days before that, Dubai announced they were going to ditch the dollar as a currency. And we recorded, geoengineeringwatch.org, we recorded NASA satellite imagery of the Persian Gulf directly off the coast of Dubai the day before this event and the day of, and there were frequency transmission signatures in the clouds. It is very shockingly visible, inarguable. It's a harbinger sign of atmospheric operations going on. And even, George, do you remember when that event first happened that there was some admission that there was climate modification involved, and they walked that back. Do you remember that?
0: I do.
1: So it's not a surprise, because the liability issues are off the scale, absolutely off the scale. And by the way, your listeners, I want them to know, I don't want them to believe anything I say. I want them to look at these documents. They can look at this document in its entirety at geoengineeringwatch.org. We titled it Wildfires as a Military Weapon. And they can search that. The important sections are already highlighted in yellow. So we don't say it at geoengineeringwatch.org if we can't back it up. That document's there for everyone to see and examine.
0: A few years ago, Dane, the Chinese hosted the Olympics. And somebody asked somebody in China, what are you going to do about the weather in case the weather's not good for us? And they said, don't worry about the weather. We control it.
1: Exactly. Thank you for bringing that up. And let's go to the other side of the spectrum on that, by the way, because China made another admission that in 2009, and your listeners can look this up too. Please search Chinese scientist engineer snowstorm. The Chinese government announced they were chemically nucleating cloud moisture to chemically create snowstorms. And once they did a couple billion dollars worth of damage to Beijing, the population wasn't happy and they decided not to talk about it anymore. We know if they can do it, we can clearly do it, have been doing it. So on engineering snowstorms, George, have you seen how radically the temperatures fluctuate in places? I mean, literally, let's go back to 4th of July, George. You remember the intensity of the heat in D.C., right?
0: Oh, it was huge.
1: So we had a heat index. It wasn't officially announced. A heat index is the feels-like temperature. All official sources are lying about the true heat index temperatures. So in D.C., it was the 4th or the 5th. The heat index was 127.8. That's 104 degrees, I believe, with its 53% humidity. We recorded it. 128 degrees. Let's add this. Let's weave this all into the chemical snowstorms. Same day in Montana, 3 feet of snow. Parts of Montana, a July snowstorm, 3 feet of snow. The week before that in Montana, it was record high triple digits. And the week after that, 3 feet of chemical snow. Montana shattered their all-time record high, 115-degree ambient temperature in Montana the week after a freak flash summer snowstorm with 3 feet of snow in some of the higher elevations. Does that sound natural to you?
0: Not in the least.
1: Not in the least. So, George, do you remember the blizzard in New Orleans, January 21st, 2025? Remember that?
0: I don't remember that one. What happened there?
1: Do you remember hearing about the blizzard in New Orleans? Literally, the first time in recorded history, a blizzard in New Orleans. It was the first day of the new administration coming in, January 21st, 2025. New Orleans and the Gulf Coast in Florida had blizzards. You may remember that. I'm sure your listeners might remember that. What didn't they tell us? While there was a blizzard in New Orleans and blizzards along the Gulf Coast in January, it was above freezing and raining throughout the Arctic. Nobody told us about that. So what we're saying at geoengineeringwatch.org is we have a whole lot of look here, don't look there. And so there's a very strong, in addition to weather warfare with climate engineering operations, which is a core component because this is the crown jewel weapon of the controllers, a weapon with which they can, have been, and will continue to manipulate populations and then blame nature. And that's what we have occurring. But there's a psychological aspect. No matter how hot it gets, if they can engineer a snowstorm in these freak flash chemical cool down conditions, and we know they're using chemical ice nucleating elements because we're testing that precipitation and we have the patents for these processes, but people tend to forget about the record heat that was the day before. Does that make sense?
0: Just crazy times. What was it, Dane, that first got you interested in geoengineering?
1: Well, this is the last thing I wanted to spend 20 plus years of my life doing. I was comfortably retired. I worked for Bechtel Power Corporation in my youth. I was a licensed contractor in California and Arizona. I wanted to get out of the smoggy Southern California my whole life. Finally got to Northern California, built an off-grid home with solar, wind, and hydro in the middle of the wilderness in the east side of Lake Shasta, Northern California. And no sooner did I complete this project, which, by the way, it was the cover article for the world's largest RE magazine, Renewable Energy. So I completed this project. My solar PV system, a huge system, was producing half the design output. I knew something was wrong. It was from solar obscuration. It's because the skies were not clear. And I began to research the subject of geoengineering, climate engineering. Stated purpose for your listeners, George: solar radiation management, stratospheric aerosol geoengineering. Those are the terms, those are the science terms for what some people call chemtrails. And we don't use that term because if you try to introduce this issue with that term, people go online, they find conspiracy theory and hoax, and they stop researching. And that's a mistake. So I found mountains of data on stratospheric aerosol geoengineering, spraying the sky with light scattering particles, very toxic particles. I knew I was losing huge amounts of solar. I decided to start testing my rain. If it's in the rain, it's in the air column, which means it's coming from above. And I found, starting with the primary element of aluminum nanoparticles in my rain tests, every test was worse than the last. What was I to do, George? This bioavailable freeform aluminum is toxic to all life, period. It's in every breath we take. What was I to do, George, but to dedicate my life to this battle?
0: Were you baffled originally on why it was even in there?
1: Well, again, initially I was not sure how I could be losing so much of my solar PV uptake from whatever these milky dispersions were on certain days. But once I began to research the climate engineering issue and found the primary patents, Welsbach seeding for

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1: Courage, their lack of willingness to admit to this elephant in the sky, they have absolutely betrayed not just the public at large, but life on Earth by not disclosing that these operations are not just proposals, because we have the whole global climate science community saying it's really bad, climate's imploding rapidly, we need to put jets in the sky to spray these particles, but oh, that's not what you're saying. It would look just like that, they say. All the effects would be exactly what we see: disruption of the hydrological cycle, the diminishment of the ozone layer, and complete contamination of everything on the surface. But then they say, but that's not really what that is. It would look just like that, but that's not what that is. And governments, George, are also betraying all of us. I don't care what their political stripe is. All of them are betraying every single human being on this planet. It's not just our government. Governments around the globe are actively or passively participating.
2: Dane, who first came up with the idea of geoengineering?
1: We know that they were beta testing, George, in World War II. And, George, I'm sure you've seen, most people are aware of the massive trails left behind, for example, the B-17s, right?
2: Oh, huge, yeah.
1: So we assume that's just normal condensation, right? Well, we really hit gold with the military archives. We found film footage. It's posted in our groundbreaking documentary, The Dimming. That is the standard on this issue. We have interviews with former U.S. Air Force generals, former Canadian Minister of Defense, former government scientists, over 26 million views on YouTube and counting in spite of social media censorship, available for free on the homepage of geoengineeringwatch.org. But for our film, The Dimming, we found in military archives footage of B-17s flying in formation, one filming the others above them, some leaving massive plumes, others leaving none. And the one directly above the plane filming had a huge plume wing to wing that shuts off instantly as if it was cut with a knife. Did the plane fall out of the sky? Did it fall out of formation? No, it was clearly a dispersion. And we know they would have been beta testing because these programs were first deployed immediately after World War II. And there's a number of names involved. Some people want to give credit to one individual or another, but we know from government documents, presidential documents, which are posted at geoengineeringwatch.org, there was about a dozen governmental agencies involved in one form or another, compartmentalized. In fact, George, your listeners can go to geoengineeringwatch.org and search the documents section. They can find documents, for example, like an 800-page U.S. Senate document, important sections highlighted already so you don't have to trudge through the whole thing, that specifically outlines intergovernmental cooperation, for example, between, quote, otherwise hostile nations because of the cross-border ramifications. How about that, George? Working together behind the curtain.
2: Was it primarily done then for warlike features?
1: Well, again, it's all about power and control, but there are many layers to this. So as I mentioned before, you have the weather warfare component. They can cause flash droughts, flash floods. George, you see all the baseball and softball size hail falling all the time?
2: Now? It's huge, yeah.
1: That's chemical ice nucleation, period. Your listeners, if they want to see the extreme of that, search Lake Michigan ice balls, 75-pound ice balls on the shores of Lake Michigan. Now, they didn't fall from the sky at 75 pounds, but when the same type of chemically nucleated material like baseball and softball size hail falls into a lake that's being coated with these materials, it builds up around that core. And you have to see these pictures to believe it. So we have, again, their ability to crush crops, for example, to cut off water to nations. Let's take Iran. George, you may have heard, we may have talked about it in the past, but the leaders of Iran, and this is, I'm citing facts. This is not about siding with any nation or their culture or their government. I'm citing facts. So have we been waging war against Iran for decades? Yes. We have the Iranian government going back many years on the floor of the UN, on film, on the record, stating that the U.S., NATO countries, and Israel were cutting off precipitation to Iran. That's certainly weather warfare. Whatever we think about Iran, that's weather warfare. What would we do if they were doing that to us? So we know this is ongoing. But there's also, in addition to using this weather weapon that we believe, based on historical data, has been used against many countries around the globe, to bring them to their knees, force their governments behind the curtain to agree to, for example, some of the 800 to 1,000 U.S.

0: military bases that are around the globe. And you can see the benefit of this weapon, but there's also the benefit, George, of pacifying the population, feeding normalcy bias, keeping them willing to participate in the status quo paradigm by engineering snowstorms in New Orleans or a snowstorm in Montana in July. Well, it's heat index of 127.8 in Washington, D.C. It skews their perception. It confuses them as to the true state of damage to the climate. And we just had this week, George, a publication, I believe, by Politico, stating that some of the current administration allies are advocating for the use of geoengineering in order to cover the damage being done by carbon fuels and other sources of extractive energy use in order to keep business as usual. Do not all these dots connect?
1: How do they technically geoengineer, Dane? What do they do?
0: There's two primary layers to this. And George, I'm sure you've seen the long linear stripes in the sky that many would have us believe is just condensation.
1: Many. Hold on for a second, Dane. Hold on. Let's take a short break, but we'll come back and finish that question when we come back.
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1: And I wanted to talk to you anyway about the UFO reports, what you think of them.
2: The best thing about it is it's really exciting. We got complete vindication because basically what happened was is the government admitted that we don't know what these spots, these objects, these bright lights are, but basically you can help the government because the thing we're finding out is government's not that bright and they need our help. So that's where Coast to Coast AM comes in and George Norrie comes in. Because you're going to have people on here that will give the government investigators an idea where to look, how to look, and what to look for. So it really does a lot of validation of the history of this show. And this is a huge step forward to getting to the truth because for the first time, we have the U.S. government admitting that there's something to this. Really admitting there's something to this. And that's the big step for all of us.
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5: Tommy's thing was much more than just an engineer. 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A good example with Cream was with Sunshine. He completely came up with the idea of this kind of reverse drum beat. He said to Ginger, we'll play something like American Indian thing, you know, Apache or something he described. I can't remember. That's kind of Tommy Dowd's input. You know, he's fantastic.

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1: It's time to congratulate you for your efforts to get a UFO UAP disclosure. 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
2: 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And ultimately, we got disclosure. And you're here to see it, and so am I.
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0: And welcome back, George Norrie, Dane Wigington. Dane's website is linked up at coasttocoastam.com. Dane, we were talking about how they do this technically. Go ahead and explain it for us a little bit, if you can.
1: I will. I'll pick up where we left off. Again, two primary layers, atmospheric aerosol dispersions and the manipulation of those dispersions with frequency transmissions, which is another risk and another damaging aspect of the atmosphere. So we're back to the condensation trail lie, perhaps one of the greatest lies ever perpetrated on populations. So when we have up close to start with, and we have up close film footage of these aircraft at altitude, nozzles visible, turning on and off. If people don't believe their own sense of reason, then there's probably nothing I can tell them. We have the official excuse for that, that they're just entering a magical different atmospheric layer, and that's absolutely nonsense. The atmosphere doesn't layer vertically, it layers horizontally. When a plane's flying at altitude, it doesn't look like it's making a Morse code at times because of different atmospheric layers. We know the troposphere is getting much, much warmer, making it much, much less conducive for any contrail formation. We know that all military tankers and all commercial carriers are equipped with a high bypass turbofan jet engine. That's a jet-powered fan. 90% of the air that moves through that engine is not combusted, making it nearly incapable of producing any condensation trail. We know that we have transponders turned off commonly, so some of these aircraft can't be tracked in the case of military tankers. And I want to mention, George, about our military brothers and sisters. They're not being told what they're doing. They're being compartmentalized. George, you know, with Agent Orange, we had our own pilots spraying toxic elements that eventually killed our own troops on the ground, right?
0: Yes.
1: Those pilots weren't told that's what would happen. Same thing with depleted uranium in the Middle East. So we have compartmentalization. What we need our military brothers and sisters to do is investigate what they're a part of, not believe what they're told. And we know that those in power don't care about our military brothers and sisters. George, you remember the nuclear tests in Nevada? You've seen films of that, I'm sure, where the bomb goes off and the troops jump out of the trench and run toward the blast center.
0: Half of the actors that acted in the desert during that time period came down with cancer.
1: Yes, they did. And there was, and many people don't know this, in the continental U.S., there was 500,000 to 700,000 civilian deaths after that, called the downwinders. And Americans don't know that because they're not told. So back to the condensation trail lie, working with the University of Minnesota, geoengineeringwatch.org, there was about 500 lab tests taken of precipitation. The amount of climate engineering elements found in those lab tests was quantified and projected globally, something in the range of 40 to 60 million tons of climate engineering nanoparticles are being dispersed into the skies annually. That's why our skies so often look anything but blue. And that, not coincidentally, is in the range of what the world's most recognized geoengineers claim is their goal, to fill the atmosphere with light scattering particles to block some of the sun's incoming thermal energy to slow the warming of the planet. That is the official stated purpose, which sounds very benevolent. It couldn't be further from the truth. We know these elements can create short-term toxic cooldowns, as is the case with the chemical ice nucleation, at the cost of an even more damaged planet. George, let me end with this. You've seen the pharmaceutical commercials, George, right, where they introduce a new big pharma concoction to treat a certain symptom, and you listen to the side effects and you wonder who in the world would take that? Same mentality.
0: The side effects sometimes last longer than the commercial.
1: Yeah, they do. They do. Exactly. That's the point. So, again, this is not condensation, and we have a mountain of data to prove that, film footage to prove that. People's own sense of reason should tell them that. In our remote area of Northern California, when there's not aerosol operations going on, there's no jets over our airspace, nothing. And when there is operations going on, they're traveling in trajectories that are nowhere near any commercial flight path. We're seeing X's, ovals, and grid patterns. And I mean, this is exactly what climate engineering describes, and that's exactly what it is.
0: And when you talk about climate engineering and aerosols, is that the same as chemtrails?
1: Well, again, chemtrails is the layman's term, and it's a term that's been used specifically and intentionally to marginalize this issue. So if you want to hurt the cause, that's the term that people should use. If you want to be instantly marginalized by an elected official or matrix media, use that term and you won't get anywhere. If you use the science terms, they cannot argue that. There's a mountain of science data to back this up. And I've had I've had, for example, George meetings with Gavin Newsom in the Capitol and his top aide. Not that that went anywhere. Gavin, we know, is an obedient servant of those in power. And he, of course, has done nothing on this issue. But we're playing chess. We need to play effectively and efficiently. If you want to move this fight forward, use the climate science terms and you won't be marginalized.
0: Where within government, Dane, are these people physically working away? Do we know that?
1: Yeah, we know a lot about that. In fact, again, if your listeners search geoengineeringwatch.org, a massive Senate document, I think is the title of that post, 800-page document. In that document, it names about a dozen federal agencies that are a part of these operations, but they're all compartmentalized. They're all doing their individual portion of this puzzle, but as far as any particular individual making the decisions, George, we certainly should know by now that all roads lead back to those who print the money. We know that the Pentagon is missing about 30-something trillion dollars in the last couple decades. They can't account for 30-something in the trillions. Think about that. That's mind-numbing. Where did that money go? So for those that can print the money, they can do whatever they want, and we would argue that this is not a left-right, blue-red, conservative-Democrat anything. They're two wings of the same bird, and ultimately those who print the money control it all from behind the curtain.
0: Climate engineering, how many people involved in this?
1: Well, again, because they're compartmentalized much more than maybe know. I had a NOAA scientist, National Oceanic and Atmospheric Administration scientist, say to my face, at a marine lab on the California coast, we all know this is going on. We have no First Amendment rights. We don't know what to do. You know, there was an illegal federal gag order on all agency operations for the National Weather Service and the National Oceanic and Atmospheric Administration. Why in the world would our government need to gag the weathermen with NDAs? So, again, this is a monstrous elephant in the room, and those in power know they can at this point get away with anything, whether it's what really happened on 9/11 or skies that look like something out of a science fiction movie and just claim it's all condensation, nothing to see here, move along. And that's exactly what we get from every single administration. I don't care what their political stripe is. So it shouldn't be obvious at this point that the control goes beyond any particular administration, and all administrations are charged with covering the tracks of the climate engineers. And that's exactly what this administration is doing, again, with Lee Zeldin, who pretended to be transparent and ended with his narrative of it's just jet exhaust, nothing to see here, move along. That's the official denial.
0: These other countries like China, Russia, and others, are they more advanced or under us with this kind of technology?
1: On a small scale, they may be on the same level, but the largest participant in these operations is absolutely the U.S. military. The U.S. military has three times more atmospheric tankers, George, than all other militaries in the world combined. But we know they're all working together on this, as they have done with the recent CV-19 issue as well. We know there's intergovernmental cooperation. So on the – George, you've heard of the climate conferences, right? The COP International.
0: Oh, sure. Climate. Absolutely. Yeah.
1: So on the COP conferences, we know what's happening there is that they pretend they're going to change business as usual, but behind closed doors – those conferences are for forcing countries to actively or passively participate in climate engineering. And we have seen demonstrations happen at those conferences. For example, at the Cancun Climate Conference going back some years, there was record cold on the surface. And these are shallow surface layers of cold. And as far as chemical ice nucleation goes, George, again, I want your listeners to think of, because this may sound very foreign to them, think of the first aid kit that sits on your shelf at room temperature for 20 years, and you mix those chemicals together for the ice pack, and you have ice instantly, right? That's called an endothermic reaction. We have that on an atmospheric scale going on. So at the Cancun Climate Conference, Copenhagen Climate Conference, there were record low temperatures at the surface at those conferences in spite of above normal in all surrounding areas. That's climate engineering. That's a demonstration for those at those conferences to convince them that we just need to climate engineer and we can keep business as usual, ongoing, and not have to change our current paradigm. We can just engineer the whole planet. How's that going so far?
0: On a strategic basis, isn't it smart to control the weather?
1: I think it's folly of unimaginable scale to think that these systems we don't even begin to understand that we can control by filling the skies with 40 to 60 million tons of toxic particles, ubiquitously contaminating the entire planet down to the nanoscale, and to use bombardments of frequency transmissions that are now so intense and overlapping. And George, we think we now have, in spite of the former intergovernmental cooperation, just like mafia families that begin to fight when there's not enough to go around, we think that's happening now globally. So the atmosphere is becoming a battlefield of overlapping weather warfare. And again, we know from the data we already have, if these programs are allowed to continue, the planet can't respond to the damage already done. And that is quite simply, that makes us all passengers on the planetary Titanic if they continue. So no, it's definitely not a good idea. There's nothing benevolent in this old equation. We have no idea the damage we've already done. If it continues, we do know enough to know that we're not going to be around long.
0: So you would say, regardless of the intent, let's push the intent on the side for a minute, it's not a smart idea to control the weather.
1: Definitely not. And again, there is no benevolence here. And if I could rehash something I forgot on the fires, too, just to make us clear, how can they be a core component of the fires? So they can manipulate the hydrological cycle, cutting rain off to large regions for an extended period of time. George, you heard me mention aluminum earlier. Aluminum nanoparticles is a primary element in these operations and the patents.
0: Right.
1: Aluminum nanoparticles are an incredibly powerful incendiary, so powerful they're used in military demolitions like thermite. So in addition to cutting off the rain, we're blanket coating whole sections of the planet with aluminum nanoparticles and other flammable nanoparticles. That's forest foliage, the forest floor. Bioavailable aluminum kills soil microbiome. Bioavailable aluminum, by the way, is toxic to all life, period, including us. And bioavailable aluminum affects root systems, so the trees shut down nutrient uptake. The forests no longer smell like forests because the trees are literally not breathing. They're not respirating. They're not absorbing carbon. They're not releasing oxygen. So we have the intense ozone layer scenario of the UV radiation. We know we're getting UVC in the surface. That's killing the forest foliage from above. All of these elements combine, especially this incendiary dust, to create headlines, for example, like this from this week. I'm quoting this. This is a headline this week from many major news sources, including CNN, quote, blazes burning with intensity of, quote, atomic bombs.
0: Yeah,
1: Europe
0: exploding.
1: Enters a new era of megafires. You saw that?
0: Yep. Explosions.
1: There you go.
0: Now, let me be the devil's advocate on this aspect. If there's a region that is having a severe drought, a real severe drought, what's wrong with trying to create rain to help them out?
1: Well, that would have to start with the assumption that those in power want to help populations out.
0: True. Good
1: point. I would
0: argue
1: that it couldn't be further from the truth. Let's look at, and let me back into that, because we do have that situation right now in the U.S. Southwest. We have about 40 million people about to go high and dry, and the ramifications are beyond what anybody has even tried to address. But let's take, George, you remember Zbigniew Brzezinski, right?
0: I sure do.
1: So Zbigniew Brzezinski, advisor to U.S. president starting with Johnson all the way up to 2017 when he died, quote unquote, from Zbigniew Brzezinski, with today's technology, it's infinitely easier to kill a million people than to control them. Does that sound like somebody benevolent? No.
0: No.
1: So again, I would argue that the reason this weapon is so core for the controllers, the crown jewel weapon, is because they can do whatever they want to populations anywhere, including right here in the U.S., and we know they're steering hurricanes. The spawning of that storm is a separate subject. The starting of a wildfire ignition is a separate subject. But what is setting the conditions for these storms to be steered or for these wildfires to burn with such intensity, and that is absolutely climate engineering. We can speculate on the agendas and objectives in totality, but the fact that climate engineering is inseparable from all of this cannot be logically, rationally, or scientifically disputed.
0: Could this have been started with good intent and then went down the wrong way?
1: No, because we know the intent was bad out the gate. And George, you've probably heard people say, well, the weather systems are too big, you can't steer weather, right?
0: Right.
1: So let's look at historical example again. Project Sirius, 1947. One U.S. bomber dumped about 150 pounds of crushed dry ice into a hurricane and caused a radical change in direction, causing it to make landfall in Georgia. In fact, there were lawsuits pending. There was all sorts of liability looming. And that's when they went underground, said, oh, we're not going to do this anymore. Right. Sure, they didn't. And so we're talking about a tiny input with a huge output. And George, do you know some of the largest freight trains can weigh about 200 million pounds? A 10-year-old child can change the direction of that train with the pull of a single lever. That's fact. So you can't look at this as an equal energy scenario. It's not. The weather systems are very malleable. Those in power know this. That's why, George, I know you've seen this. President Lyndon Johnson, 1962. This is the beginning of every week's geoengineeringwatch.org commercial-free broadcast on our homepage, 55 minutes of breaking news. You've seen Lyndon Johnson state, 1962, we had the power to control the world's cloud layer then, and he who controls the weather controls the world, 1962.
0: That's when he was still vice president. But we'll be back in a moment on Coast to Coast AM with Dane Wigington and take your calls.
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1: Agreement scrapped. I'm Sue Guzman, Fox News. Acting Attorney General Todd Blanche announcing Sunday plans to rescind the creation of a $1.8 billion fund designed to compensate those who allege improper prosecution or targeting by the federal government. This after two prominent Republicans threatened to block Blanche's confirmation to head the agency. Spokeswoman for Texas Senator John Cornyn confirmed the agreement Sunday, and that confirmation vote is now slated for Tuesday. U.S. and Iran planning a new round of peace talks today after President Trump called off another attack targeting energy infrastructure. Gulf allies like Saudi Arabia's Crown Prince Mohammed bin Salman reportedly warned him about the escalating conflict. Fox's Marianne Rafferty.
2: The president is already touting progress in negotiations, including the apparent reopening of the vital Strait of Hormuz. Trump claims the attack would have been the biggest since World War II. He says Iran asked him to call off the strikes, but Tehran so far has not publicly commented. Trump's decision reportedly came after Saudi Arabia's Crown Prince pushed for de-escalation. The U.S. Iran ceasefire collapsed last month, disrupting global oil markets, driving up U.S. gas prices, and deepening Iran's economic crisis.
1: New details from police in Twin Falls, Idaho on the deadly shooting at a fast food restaurant Saturday.
3: The restaurant chain owner confirmed one of the victims was an employee. Police Chief Matthew Hicks did release the name of the shooter and how he died.
4: We can confirm that the suspect, 24-year-old Chad Williams, is deceased from a self-inflicted gunshot wound.
3: Chief Hicks also credited an off-duty Idaho trooper and an armed citizen for engaging the shooter and driving him away from the restaurant before he took his own life. Several victims were injured, some critically. Chief Hicks said it's believed Williams was the only shooter. Gernal Scott, Fox.
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8: Temperatures being 30 degrees above average.
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1: A state of emergency declared in Washington state amid widespread wildfires in the West. More than 600 structures have been burned. The latest from Fox's Kevin Cork.
9: Crews there continue to battle massive, fast-moving wildfires. And there are new evacuation orders issued in Spokane where tens of thousands of people have been forced from their homes. Now, officials say about 250,000 acres have already been burned. There are hundreds of structures that have also been destroyed. So far, no deaths or injuries. That's certainly good news. But at least three major fires are currently torching Spokane, being fueled, of course, by high winds and extremely dry conditions.
1: Washington Governor Bob Ferguson says he spoke by phone with President Trump, who promised to make federal resources available. Europe's wildfire emergency has shifted eastward to Greece now after a weekend of extreme volatility. Its major blazes in France and Spain are slowly being brought under control. Officials say more than 1,600 square miles have burned across the European Union since the start of the new year. With days to go before the deadline for ending his campaign, Republican Ohio Congressman Max Miller is vowing to keep seeking re-election despite ugly allegations of domestic violence. Fox's Roger Stern reports.
10: Miller's ex-wife says he poured hot water on her, held a gun to her head, and broke the collarbone of their toddler daughter. But Miller posted a video on social media denying the charges.
11: Understand one thing. Every one of these allegations traces back to a single source. My former wife.
10: Complicating the politics of all this, Miller's former wife happens to be the daughter of Ohio U.S. Senator Bernie Moreno, who now says his ex-son-in-law should not serve in the House of Representatives. A former girlfriend has also accused Miller of abuse. She's former White House Press Secretary Stephanie Grisham. Roger Stern, Fox News.
1: I'm Sue Guzman. 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

0: And welcome back, George Norrie, along with Dane Wigington and your calls this hour. Dane, if we were to stop climate engineering immediately, just stop it, what do you think would happen?
1: Well, certainly it needs to stop so the planet has a chance to respond to the damage already done. But at this point, so much of that damage can't be undone. It would be a bit like George Thelma and Louise deciding they need to put a new set of brakes in their car after they've gone through the guardrail and are sailing to the bottom of the canyon. But that being said, again, it needs to stop. It must stop. If it's allowed to continue, our odds are far beyond bleak. And I want to make clear that, again, whatever the motive, whatever the agenda, climate engineering is inseparable from the now completely unprecedented wildfire infernos, from the cutting off of moisture from the entire western U.S. And George, you know that this was the lowest snow year ever recorded in the entire western U.S., right?
0: I had heard that, and I also hear the Himalayas are in bad shape.
1: Took the words out of my mouth, brother. Lowest year in Himalayas also. Many Americans don't know that. Kudos to you. But, and again, whatever the agendas are being played out, whatever the objectives, climate engineering is absolutely inseparable from all of this. And we're being lied to at so many levels. And as you know, the Lake Mead and Lake Powell crisis in the Southwest, you're right, you know they're both almost at Deadpool. You've probably heard that, right?
0: Mm-hmm.
1: So it's worse than that, and we're not being told about that. So Deadpool, for those that don't know, that means those reservoirs no longer function. Nothing can flow over the top of the dam. And we're told that that's about 25%. Lake Powell's already 23%. What we're not being told is those basins are heavily sedimented. In fact, George, behind Hoover Dam and Lake Mead, largest reservoir in the U.S., largest dam, there's about 110 feet of sediment, which means that's not water. It's dirt. So the actual water content in those reservoirs is about half what we're being told. And the major reservoir in that region has already been pumped so low, they've pumped a volume of water larger than Lake Mead out of it. We have 40 million people in the Southwest about to go high and dry. And jeez, people aren't addressing this issue. We warned about this, for the record, at geoengineeringwatch.org, George, about a decade and a half ago. And George, here's a final little caveat. Did you know that Las Vegas has $1.5 billion drain plug they built into the bottom of Lake Mead, literally? Did you know that?
0: I did not know that, no.
1: I want your listeners to look this up. This is not a secret. It's not speculation. You can find it. I found it first on the U.S. Geological Survey data and their maps. This is not a secret. It was $1.5 billion project. It's somehow somebody knew 25 years in advance that this was coming. There is literally what amounts to a drain hole in the bottom of Lake Mead so that even when water can't flow out of the dam, Vegas can pump the last drops out of that basin. If that doesn't show a lot of things, including desperation and somebody knowing this was coming, I don't know what does. But I challenge your listeners to please research every single thing I state. It's rock solid.
0: What's going on with the Colorado River these days?
1: Well, again, it's drying up. And even that record low snowpack that fell, much of that was chemically nucleated. And George, you know a chemically nucleated material that sublimates completely is dry ice, right? You know what dry ice is. Your listeners know what that is.
0: Right.
1: There's no runoff. It transitions, sublimation, it transitions from a solid to a gas. There's no liquid. When you have a chemically nucleated material like they're doing over the western U.S. and all the rest of the world, much of that moisture, that snowpack, what little there was, sublimates. So there's even less runoff. So again, there's zero question, George, if we had the U.S. military so successful at controlling precipitation in the 60s, does any rational person really think that if they wanted to help, they couldn't? And the exact opposite is happening. They're doing to U.S. citizens exactly what they've done to Iran, cutting off precipitation. And I'm not saying our military brothers and sisters that are participating realize what they're doing. They don't. Just like the pilots in Vietnam, they're spraying Agent Orange on their comrades, didn't really realize what they were doing, but they need to wake the hell up and they need to do so soon. But the U.S. citizens in many parts of the country are being treated exactly the same as what's been done to Iran for 4+ decades. And that's a matter of record that they've spoken on the floor of the UN, Iranian presidents that their precipitation was being cut off to destabilize their populations. That's happening in countries all over the globe, by the way. So there's so much historical data, I wouldn't, you know, it would take hours. But Americans should wake up, look up, and start connecting puzzle pieces because we're late in the game.
0: Let's go to the phones. Let's go to Garrett in Tacoma, Washington. Welcome to the show. How close are you to the fires out there, Garrett?
2: Quite a ways, 400 miles of it. There's two big fires, one in Chelan and one in Spokane, and I'm getting reports from friends that live there. They're calling in the California Palisades fire people to oversee what they're doing, but we know the Palisades and the Hawaii fire, you know, there's a lot of discrepancies in what actually is going on there, but just praying for those folks. The winds have been high the last couple of days, so you know, it calms down at night, but you know, it's supposed to get hotter the next few days. But you know, I got 34 questions and 3 comments. I'm joking. But anyway, so Dane, I've been wanting to call you for a couple of years, but remember the Hurricane Helene, which was a stupid name for hurricane, the devastation that did. It was really awkward. But I actually got on Monkey Works and then the weather, one of the weather websites I have, and I watched the one that was heading towards Florida. It was down on the north coast of Yucatan, and it took like a hard left. I mean, like right angle left turn, and then it went to Florida. I was blown away. And then shortly after, we had the bomb cyclone up that come up the Pacific on the West Coast, and it had the lowest barometric pressure ever recorded for a storm. And my thought, we know that nature abhors a vacuum, and that we know that water will find the lowest point, same as weather, same as water, the low pressure, you know, we'll draw in, and then the high pressure comes in, you know, fills up the low pressure. But I think that because they manipulated those two hurricanes, it put a differential in the high pressure on the East Coast, and they needed to balance it out. So they created the cyclone to draw the pressure back to the West Coast. Am I crazy or am I not? I don't know.
1: We like to stick to data we can back up at geoengineeringwatch.org. So let me state on Hurricane Helene, we recorded it, Garrett. We recorded the manipulation of that storm. We recorded Hurricane Harvey. George and Garrett, you both remember that somehow the so-called weather experts knew 7 days in advance where Harvey was going to go and that it was going to sit there for days and precipitate 50 inches of rain. How would they know 7 days in advance unless they were reading a script? And that's exactly what they were doing. We know Raytheon and Lockheed Martin do all the weather modeling for the nation's weathermen, National Weather Service and NOAA. Why in the world would our national weather personnel need private defense contractors to do their weather modeling? Because the narrative needs to match. The foxes are running the hen house, and that's what's passed down. So in the case of Harvey, we recorded that also. Your listeners, George, can go, they can search geoengineeringwatch.org hurricanes. We recorded Helene, Ian, Harvey, and we recorded the frequency transmissions, and I'm very surprised we still have access to these data loops. But the frequency transmissions that actually steer the storm, the frequency transmissions have a repelling effect on an air mass that's saturated with electrically conductive particles. You can see it in real time, the interaction of the transmissions with the storms. The spawning of the storm is a separate subject completely. The ignition of the wildfires, separate subject completely. But what is manipulating these systems or what is setting the template for these wildfires? Climate engineering is absolutely inseparable from all of it. Agendas and objectives, again, separate subject. These storms are being steered, period. These are patented processes, period. And the American public, simply too many of them, still don't want to know the truth.
0: Who was the genius who came up with all this, Dane?
1: Oh, there are many, George. There are many. This is not a single process. I mean, we have people, for example, blaming Bill Gates for things, and these processes were going on before he was even born. We have patents going back over 100 years. We have, when people claim it's condensation, we have patented biplane, tanks, pumps, dispersions, 1923, flying in formation, on film, on the record, dispersing this type of aerosol trail. And that's why it looks so much like what you see at an air show, because that's an aerosol trail at an air show when they're painting the sky and doing what they do. Those are aerosols. So again, too many people believe whatever they heard from so-and-so and you know, and some other person, and they don't do any research.

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1: Garrett, you guys know that was all blamed on hairspray cans, right? Remember that?
2: It was crazy.
1: Hey, that's literally focusing on the ant and not the elephant. The elephant is geoengineering, and all available climate science says if they geoengineer, it will decimate the ozone layer, and they have, and it has.
2: And Dean, what about people who are coming down with all these respiratory ailments?
1: Well, how could they not? So when we have all official air quality testing for generally PM10, 10 microns, very occasionally PM2.5, and that's what we hear the most about because it's so harmful. No metering for, let alone disclosing nanoparticles, which are by far the most harmful of all of any element. And now we're talking about not just toxic elements, but synergistically toxic elements like aluminum, mercury, manganese, surfactants, polymer fibers, graphene. So there's no metering for any of that, let alone disclosing it. And we're talking about, based on hundreds of lab tests working with the University of Minnesota, 40 to 60 million tons of highly toxic, highly inflammatory nanoparticles dumped into our skies annually. That's on top of all other forms of pollution. And we know, Garrett, since you're up near the fires, and George, you remember the Paradise Fire, right?
2: Mm-hmm. Yep.
1: We filmed blanket geoengineering aerosol spraying operations being conducted directly above that smoke canopy. What's that about? They're spraying above the smoke canopies. Whatever that is, it damn sure isn't benevolent. So again, there's some very nefarious things going on here. And whatever other problems we face, whatever other concerns we have, we cannot hide from this one. We have to breathe.
2: Let's go to Dee in Virginia. Dee, take it away.
3: Well, hi. Thanks for taking my call.
2: Sure.
3: I've got two questions for you. This is a fascinating discussion tonight. I am learning the truth in mass doses. Thank you very much for it. I'd like to know two things. There's a lot of just constant pressure. When you go outside on a sunny day, apply sunscreen, on and on. And then for years it's been, recycle. A lot of times there's going to be innocent sounding reasons that are thrown around on a regular basis that people latch on to because they do sound exactly that, perfectly innocent. But is there something nefarious behind both of those things?
1: Well, again, telling people they can block UVC with sunscreen is a lie, and that's why we have so much skin cancer and melanomas now. And on the recycling, we know that in many cases, something like 5% of materials brought in are actually recycled. So again, it's a lot of smoke and mirrors, a lot of feeding of normalcy bias to keep the population comatose at the wheel until the moment of impact. So again, when people stop paying attention to their own senses, that the sun feels like it's burning your skin down deep in with very limited exposure, that's because it is. And even the UVB spectrum, we're told 95% of incoming UV radiation is UVA, 5% UVB, no UVC. Below UVC, you have X-ray. We all know how dangerous that is. So we're getting, in some cases, 10 times more UVB than we're being told. And we're now into UVC, again, which is DNA-damaging spectrum. And George and Dee, you guys both know how important plankton is, right? Plankton is the single greatest oxygen producer on the planet. This intense UVC is also killing plankton. We have recent peer-reviewed study from The Atlantic, 500 locations. Plankton has crashed, 90% decline. No plankton, no people, because there's a lot of causes. I'm not blaming everything on climate engineering. I want to make that clear. We've trashed this planet from a million directions. But what's not being disclosed with the air quality is the nanoparticles, which is a mountain of the most toxic particles, not being disclosed. The UV spectrum radiation is not being disclosed. And it is not just killing forests and crops, it's killing plankton, the primary pillars of the planet's life support systems.
2: Dane, do they know what they're doing, or are they bumbling their way through all this?
1: Well, that's exactly what they're doing, George. We're talking about a planet that's run by madmen, literally madmen. There's been psychoanalysis of those in power. They have common forms of

0: mental scenarios, and there, right from the psychoanalysis manual is this, that there's a near total lack of comprehension as to the consequences of their actions, even to themselves. George, does an addict care that the next fix might kill them? Power addiction is the greatest of all. That's what we have. So, George, you've probably heard people say, well, they wouldn't do this to themselves, so it can't be true, right? Have you heard that?
1: Mm-hmm.
0: What else have they done to themselves? They detonated 2,400 plus nuclear bombs. That contaminated the entire planet. They detonated, didn't it? Well, we can pick it up after.
1: You got it. Thank you. We'll be back in a moment with Final Calls with Dane Wigington right here on Coast to Coast AL.
2: Never miss a detail on a show or a guest. 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
1: And I wanted to talk to you anyway about the UFO reports, what you think of them.
2: The best thing about it is it's really exciting. We got complete vindication because basically what happened was is the government admitted that we don't know what these spots, these objects, these bright lights are, but basically you can help the government because the thing we're finding out is government's not that bright and they need our help. So that's where Coast to Coast AM comes in and George Norrie comes in. Because you're going to have people on here that will give the government investigators an idea where to look, how to look, and what to look for. So it really does a lot of validation of the history of this show. And this is a huge step forward to getting to the truth. Because for the first time, we have the U.S. government admitting that there's something to this. Really admitting there's something to this. And that's the big step for all of us.
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4: 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And ultimately, we got disclosure. And you're here to see it, and so am I.
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4: Whether it's physical activity, obesity, diet, smoking, low on hormones, stress, sleep disorders, or your age can be supported by reducing inflammation and aiding the body to heal itself appropriately. 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

0: And welcome back, George Norrie, our final segment with Dane Wigington. Dane, do people generally thank you for the efforts you put in on this?
1: Some do. I'm grateful for that. Many throw bricks because you're very familiar with the proverb, kill the messenger, right, George? Yeah, nobody wants to hear anything like this. They certainly don't want to believe it. And humans are wired not to accept existential threats. And if I could steal about 20 or 30 seconds to wrap this all up into a conclusion, it would be very important before we even get to callers to finish the thought from before, because it fits into what you just asked me as well, what people don't want to hear. And why would those in power do this to themselves? As I was talking about the nuclear detonations before we left, George, you've probably heard of Project Starfish Prime and Project Fishbowl. That's the U.S. military's detonating of hydrogen bombs in the magnetosphere that they thought could collapse the entire atmosphere, but they did it anyway. So if we can wrap this all up, even in the fires, and what potential agenda or objective might there be, along with many other layers, and we're not pinning it all in one thing. But these are headlines, George, if I could read this to you. Again, the stated purpose of climate engineering, solar radiation management, put enough filth in the air to mimic the short-term toxic cooling effects of a volcano. Okay, that's the basic premise. With that in mind, these are recent reports, 2025 report, polarjournal.net, forest fires slow accelerating global warming at the cost of killing the planet's remaining life support systems. But that's the mentality of some in the science community. Another recent report from TheEconomist.com, smoke from wildfires could curb the Arctic's rapid temperature increase and slow the decline of its sea ice. That's their mentality. Again, pharmaceutical industrial mentality, treat the system, kill the host. From the U.S. Forest Service website, wildfire smoke cools summer river and stream water. And the streams are so warm now, they're shutting them down for fishing in places like Yellowstone. From BBC, climate change, wildfire smoke linked to Arctic melting. That's the long-term effect, which they don't look at, like the pharmaceutical scenario. And if I could end with this, George, are you familiar with Abby Martin?
0: Oh, if not.
1: Journalist Abby Martin. So she's a well-known journalist. She's just completed a film called Earth's Greatest Enemy. This is a very highly acclaimed film. And from the film is exempt. The U.S. military is exempt from international climate agreements. And I'm not downplaying the pollution from Russia, from China, I'm not ignoring that. I'm simply saying it's a matter of scale. The U.S. military being the biggest of all. U.S. military is exempt from international climate agreements. The Pentagon, this is statistically, you listeners, please search this, look it up, is the world's single largest institutional polluter. And you know of Fort Lejeune, for example, George, right? You know what happened there. And that's the tip of the iceberg. So what I'm saying is you have a lot of good military brothers and sisters, fathers, daughters, and I'm saying they need to not cooperate with something that's clearly wrong. They need to remember their oath. George, didn't they take an oath to protect their countrymen from all threats, foreign and domestic?
0: That's right.
1: So they need to remember that. And that film, and I hope Abby Martin, for example, again, this is a very highly acclaimed film, just came out, Earth's Greatest Enemy. I hope Abby Martin includes climate engineering. That's my point. As damning as her film is, and it's extraordinarily damning, and I would certainly recommend this as mandatory viewing. And that's not even taking into account the single most destructive human activity launched to date by the human race, and that is climate engineering operations. So it's that bad.
0: Back to final calls. Tom in Petaluma, California. Go ahead, Tom.
2: George, thank you for taking my call. And Dave, thank you for doing your show. Abby Martin, excellent journalist. I haven't heard her name in years. She used to be with RT News. But yeah, yes. George, good. She knows what she's talking about. Always did. Anyways, I was wondering, Dan, you probably heard of Project Mockingbird, but I've been calling it the Parrot Project now because really it was rebranded. It's well documented what they're doing with the news media. But I have a whole reference citation set up on how the CIA's, and they're not alone. The other agencies are doing it too, and independent corporations have their own what they call sock puppets. But I have a reference citation posted on just the CIA doing that in America. And the other one was the corruption of science. If you're up on that, how a group of Nobel laureates got together in 2004 for integrity in science program. They've documented a political influence and corruption of all the government agencies like the EPA, the CDC. It goes on. It's a huge list of that up. So I was wondering if you knew of those resources that could help you. Because you're hitting it spot on. Oh, George, you also know me as Toxic Reverend. I decided to change my name to Toxic Revelation so it depicts more what I do.
0: You got it. Go ahead, Dane.
1: Well, and to sum this up, and those that manipulate the kind of programs just to describe, and thank you for bringing them up, their basic premise, and you've heard this phrase, I'm sure, that their mission will be complete when everything Americans believe is a lie. And they are quite close to that, frankly, unfortunately. So, again, I would argue at this point, so much of the human race, and nowhere more so than here in America, the population is like the occupants of a car parked on the train tracks. The train is a moment from impacting them, lights flashing, horn blaring, and they're trying to figure out what station to put the radio on. That's what we have.
0: Let's go to Mayette in New York. Mayette, welcome to the show.
3: So wonderful. Thank you, George. And Dane, where have you been? But I have some comment and then two or three.
0: You only get two.
3: Okay. First of all, you mentioned Iran. I mean, we really need to hear you with all you're saying. What about Cuba? What about Venezuela? I mean, you know, the current situation, we've already had 8+ wars. We seem to be in World War III or heading thereof. But they give free medical school if you learned no Spanish. They were there for when Africa called around about colonialism and neocolonial. They were there. But my question, the two questions has to do, where does this all go to? What are the roots? Because people say that Elon and this one, they're the richest people. But the Rothschilds and their branches and families and names we don't even know. The second part is on HAARP. HAARP. Share the full readout of the name. Guess that Coase is on, like the wondrous Nick Begich. He did a book, and the subtitle was Angels Don't Play This HAARP. Okay, and Alana Freeman, she's been on Coase. She needs to be brought back. She did a series connecting HAARP to the to the geoengineering that I saw in Canada some years ago and was pointing it out to a friend. So it's all around the planet. And Alana came up with some deductions and conclusions that I'm struggling to process. So if you know those folks and you have my questions, I'll listen over the air. Thank you, gentlemen.
1: Let me start with this. If we're going to move this fight forward, we need to stand on credible ground. On some of the names you mentioned, one in particular, they completely deny any damage to the planet. And that's how we lose any support from the entire environmental community. We need their support. They're denying this issue right now, yes, and that hypocrisy is immense. And we're talking about all environmental organizations because our attorneys have spoken to their attorneys and they've told us they won't address this issue because they don't want to lose their 501 nonprofit. That's criminal hypocrisy. But we need to reach that group, and denying damage to the planet, especially given what we see all over the world right now, is ludicrous at this point. In regard to HAARP, thank you for bringing that up. That's the ionosphere heater in Alaska. High altitude active auroral research program. They try to play this off like a benign research facility. It's an ionosphere heater. It's a weapon of mass destruction. HAARP in particular is one of about 100 ionosphere heaters. HAARP is the biggest, and it can transmit 3.6 million watts of power into the electrically charged ionosphere. This, we're right back, George, to the Project Starfish Prime and Project Fishbowl, using the atmosphere for a battlefield and a physics zone. And they're doing that right now. And in fact, HAARP is so powerful it can create atmospheric pressure zones. And George, you remember the massive aurora borealis we had about a year ago? You could see it all the way down to the Gulf Coast. Is it just a coincidence that during that exact window of time, HAARP warned the FAA to keep all aircraft out of its airspace? Is that just a coincidence? No. These people are clinically insane, and they will use the atmosphere for a battlefield and an experimental laboratory until there's nothing left. So this is part of how they manipulate the weather. I mentioned the frequency transmissions. This is part of it. Manipulating atmospheric pressure zones. That's how you can block rain to a region indefinitely. You don't even get clouds. We don't even get clouds now in Northern California. And the ramifications are beyond grave, but there's so many layers to this, too many people trying to put it in this bag or that bag. For the record, caller, Geoengineering Watch doesn't associate with anybody else because we don't know anybody else that makes the effort we make to keep our boat watertight. We don't say it if we can't prove it.
0: Dane, I want to thank you for being on the program and appreciate everything you do. Keep in touch, all right?
1: Thank you, brother.
0: Dane Wigington's website, geoengineeringwatch.org, is linked up at coasttocoastam.com, and you can find all his great information there. It is fascinating. Geoengineering, it sounds like something that would be beneficial to all of us, but it doesn't appear to be, not after listening to Dane Wigington. And here's something for you to just sit back and enjoy our Sunday night bit.

That's chilling, to be sure. For Michael Cosio, Tom Danheiser, Dan Galante, Sue Trikas, Lex Lonewood, Sean Latasseur, Alec Fernandez, Tim Bonneau, George Knapp, and Richard Serrett, I'm George Norrie, somewhere out there on Coast to Coast AM. We'll see you on our next edition. Until then, be safe, everyone.

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1: Peace talks set for Monday. I'm Ted Lindner, Fox News. The U.S. and Iran planning their new round of peace talks for today after the president called off another attack targeting energy infrastructure over the weekend. Gulf allies like Saudi Arabia's Crown Prince Mohammed bin Salman reportedly warned the president about the escalating conflict. Fox's Marion Rafferty with more.
2: The president is already touting progress in negotiations, including the apparent reopening of the vital Strait of Hormuz. Trump claims the attack would have been the biggest since World War II. He says Iran asked him to call off the strikes, but Tehran so far has not publicly commented. Trump's decision reportedly came after Saudi Arabia's crown prince pushed for de-escalation. The U.S.-Iran ceasefire collapsed last month, disrupting global oil markets, driving up U.S. gas prices and deepening Iran's economic crisis.
1: Meantime, police in Twin Falls, Idaho have identified the gunman they say shot and killed two people and injured seven at a fast food restaurant on Saturday.
3: The restaurant chain owner confirmed one of the victims was an employee. Police Chief Matthew Hicks did release the name of the shooter and how he died.
4: We can confirm that the suspect, 24-year-old Chad Williams, is deceased from a self-inflicted gunshot wound.
3: Chief Hicks also credited an off-duty Idaho trooper and an armed citizen for engaging the shooter and driving him away from the restaurant before he took his own life. Several victims were injured, some critically. Chief Hicks said it's believed Williams was the only shooter. Gernal Scott, Fox News.
1: There was no word on what prompted the shooting as of Sunday night. And tonight's Powerball jackpot up to at least $748 million. So after no one hit the big prize Saturday, that makes it the largest jackpot so far this year. If you go for a single cash payout, you get $325 million from tonight's drawing. Good luck. Hope you win some money. 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
1: Well, the countdown's on to the Major League Baseball trade deadline. It's set for 6 p.m. this evening, Eastern Time. Fox's Greg Thompson telling us what to be on the lookout for.
7: The big domino fell late Saturday night, with the Detroit Tigers sending arguably the best pitcher in baseball, Tarek Skubal, to the Los Angeles Dodgers. And that leaves the Chicago Cubs, Milwaukee Brewers, and Atlanta Braves among the list of contenders that are still looking for starting pitching, with plenty of options still out there. As for bullpen arms, it does look like the San Diego Padres want to keep closer Mason Miller. And while a bunch of relievers will almost definitely get dealt, the other biggest moves will probably involve hitters. Reports are that the Baltimore Orioles could be willing to trade all-star catcher Adley Rutschman, while the San Francisco Giants are just about guaranteed to move three-time batting champion Luis Arraez. Greg Thompson, Fox News.
1: Thousands of families have evacuated as fast-moving wildfires tear through eastern Washington state, and the National Guard has joined the fight.
8: It's a tragedy what we're seeing over there. I think when the sun sets and the sun rises in the morning, I think we're going to be in shock to see some of the scenes that that emerge out of there.
1: Washington National Guard General Walsh on Fox News. Fires burning in Oregon and Washington State, with three major fires burning around Spokane, destroying at least 600 structures, threatening others and leaving thousands without power. If you have some leftover fireworks from the 4th of July stashed away, be careful. There's a recall out for about 132,000 world-class fireworks. skull throw rockets because they can explode prematurely. That could create burn and explosion hazards. The fireworks sold at retailers across the country from March 2025 through June 2026 for $12 to $25. So far, no injuries or incidents have been reported. And investigators in the Nancy Guthrie case reportedly ignored the blood on the porch of the home of the missing 84-year-old at the start of the investigation, thinking it was unrelated to the case. The Wall Street Journal reporting investigators allowed a series of reporters and influencers to drive onto the scene during the early days of the probe. I'm Ted Lindner. This is Fox News.
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0: from the heartland of America and the gateway to the West. Good morning, good evening, wherever you may be across the nation, around the world. I'm George Norrie. This is Coast to Coast AM. Emerging artist bumper music for the first couple hours tonight. You'll love them. And later tonight, climate engineering. Here's what's happening. Walls of flames destroyed at least 600 homes and other structures in the Indian Trail neighborhood in more areas of Spokane, Washington, amid one of the worst natural disasters in the city's history. Home after home caught fire and exploded into flames along with trees. Loud explosions could be heard through the smoke as the wildfire that started earlier in the afternoon on Saturday on the West Plains continued to destroy much of what was in its path. 60,000 people have evacuated that area. 60,000. President Donald Trump says he has called off anticipated strikes on Iran this weekend, subject to being able to rapidly make a deal with the Islamic regime. The president said on Truth Social on Saturday evening that although he remains locked and loaded to launch an attack, he halted the strikes in hopes of reaching a peace deal. Mr. Trump's announcement came after reports claimed he was talked down by Saudi Crown Prince Mohammed bin Salman over concerns that future strikes could dramatically escalate the conflict in the Middle East. With more on the activities, here's our Tom Danheiser. Tommy?
1: Well, George, U.S. President Donald Trump says an agreement with Iran is imminent, with negotiations set to begin on Monday. Iranian President Masoud Pezeshkian urges the U.S. to remain committed to the memorandum of understanding signed between the two countries in June and says the interim deal will be the center of gravity of Tehran's foreign relations in the future. Iranian Foreign Minister Abbas Araghchi says negotiations between Tehran and Oman around the management of the Strait of Hormuz are in the final stages. Both Iran and Oman's territorial waters border the Strait of Hormuz, the key waterway through which about 20% of the global oil consumption is normally shipped. Meanwhile, Israeli forces continue to bombard Gaza, killing at least 18 Palestinians on Sunday, as health authorities say there has been a record rise in killings in the Strip in July. And oil prices fell sharply on Sunday evening as investors watched the latest back and forth in the U.S. war with Iran. S&P futures reacted slightly, inching up about half a percentage point. George?
0: Thank you, Tom. The scope of cyber attacks on U.S. water systems has grown to include at least seven states and maybe far wider, officials and experts warned, as the authorities raced to safeguard the nation's water supply against an assault that increasingly appeared to be the work of Iran. Charles R. Smith is with us today, an expert on technology. Charles, is this war ever going to get over?
2: Yeah, I suspect it will eventually end. We're going to run out of ammo, and so are they. So at that point, you really can't throw much more. This latest in the cyber attacks, we've been warning about those for years. Most of the systems that were attacked either had no password or were using a password of admin. So all of you out there who've watched Spaceballs and have your password controlling all of those water supplies set to 1, 2, 3, 4, 5, I suggest you move on to something a little bit more sophisticated. So all in all, I'm watching this with a somewhat mild interest as the back and forth of missiles, the reports of the Chinese potentially sending surface-to-air missile systems, man pads, man portable systems to Iran, and the reaction of the administration so far to all of this. At this point, once again, the kind of airstrikes that we've been unloading on Iran have been relatively small and average, despite the words, you know, World War II, record-setting, et cetera, et cetera. When the B-52s and the B-1s start rolling out big time, you know, you'll notice the difference very quickly.
0: You're right about that. Charlie, thanks for your observation. The water system is precious. We got to protect it. If we truly live on after the physical body fails, is it possible that we eventually come back? For over 50 years, researchers at the University of Virginia School of Medicine have been quietly building an undeniable database of reincarnation. They have scientifically documented thousands of cases of young children who possess historically verifiable memories, hidden birthmarks, and impossible knowledge of past lives that they couldn't possibly know. Here to break down the hard science of reincarnation is the host of our podcast, Shades of the Afterlife, Sandra Champlain. Sandra, what a story.
3: Oh, it sure is, George. Building upon the incredible 40-year research of Dr. Ian Stevenson, the current team at the University of Virginia is led by child psychiatrist Dr. Jim Tucker, who has now documented over 2,500 cases of children worldwide who possess memories of past lives. Now, most of these cases come from the Far East, but the research includes American examples from families who did not believe in reincarnation. Take Ryan Hammonds, an Oklahoma boy from a Baptist family who recalled 55 accurate details of a past life of a Hollywood extra named Marty Martin. Of course, James Leininger, who remembered being a World War II fighter pilot, accurately describing many things, including the names of a specific aircraft carrier and a pilot he never met. And remember young Jamie, whose memories of being the architect of the Titanic were so vivid that as a little boy, he actually drew the ship's complex floor plans completely from memory. And George, nearly 20% of the kids in this research database have physical birthmarks or impairments that perfectly match the scars and fatal injuries of the deceased individuals they remember. But researchers are left with a massive question. 100 years ago, there were only 2 billion people on planet Earth. Currently, we have over 8 billion. So if only reincarnation exists, where did all these extra souls come from? Is it possible that while fragments of our soul return to Earth for a new experience, the vast, magnificent core of who we really are remains fully awake and alive in the spirit world? Well, that may be a question we only get the answer to on the other side. Thank you, George.
0: Great report. And what's new with Shades of the Afterlife, Sandra?
3: Well, George, episode 302 is out, and it's proof we never die. Vertical near-death experiences, greeting committees, and spirit signs. You'll also hear some of my very top reasons to believe in the afterlife and get some tools that you can connect with your own loved ones in spirit right now.
0: Great. Thanks, Sandra. A little bit later on in the program tonight, Tom will tell you how you can listen to Sandra Champlain and the other great podcasters on the Paranormal Podcast Network. Well, this week, little JonBenet Ramsey would have been 36 years old. Folks, can you believe that? She was killed when she was 6 years old back in 1996. In a moment, Charles Bothros Jr. joins us, author of the book, Who Killed JonBenet Ramsey? A story that is still unsolved. That's next on Coast to Coast AM.
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0: And welcome back to Coast, George Norrie with you. We've got a story that we're going to discuss for the next couple hours that we have talked about for years on this program. It remains unsolved. It's one of the most heartbreaking stories I've ever come across in my life. On the night of Christmas night, 1996, a little six-year-old girl, JonBenet Ramsey, was killed in her family's home in Boulder, Colorado. She was reported missing early on December 26, and her body was found about 7 hours later in the basement of the house. Her skull had been fractured, a garrote was tied around her neck, and the autopsy determined that the cause of death was asphyxiation by strangulation associated with cranial cerebral trauma. A friend of ours wrote a book about that, Charlie Bosworth Jr., a New York Times and Amazon author of at least 7 true crime books, millions of books in print, as ebooks and audiobooks as well. He developed an expertise in writing about crime in the courts in 27 years as a daily newspaper reporter, including 20 years with the St. Louis Post-Dispatch. That's how I knew Charlie. He also has reported for the New York Times and the Chicago Tribune. Wrote a book with the famed then late pathologist Cyril Wecht, who killed JonBenet Ramsey. And I thought he'd be the person to bring back on this coming up anniversary. She would have been 36 years old, Charlie. Can you believe that?
1: Isn't that remarkable? It's so hard to believe that we're looking at 30 years this December that this whole insane case happened, and we're still talking about it being unsolved.
0: Precious little girl, it's one of the strangest stories I've ever come across. When you first heard about that, what did you think?
1: It was what, you know, I think the most interesting reaction came from Dr. Wecht, who was spending the holidays out of the country and reading probably the New York Times. And he saw the story and he saw a picture of JonBenet performing at one of the beauty pageants. And he said he was totally confused by the story about a six-year-old girl when he was looking at the picture. And he said it looked like a young adult woman posing in costume in the beauty pageant. And he said she looked like she was 6 going on 25. And he said for a few minutes he had a hard time understanding what the story and the photo was all about. And that's what we're left with. It's such a strange case. And those of us who've covered crime for decades, when you hear of a little girl murdered in her home, it sounds like something that's going to be wrapped up pretty quickly. And of course, the old theory about how you investigate a crime like that, you look at the in-laws before you look at the outlaws. Mm-hmm. They would have looked at the family first, anybody that was in the home, and then they would have looked outside for possible intruders. All of that just got thrown in a cocked hat. It just, the entire investigation was corrupted. I don't mean financially corrupted or evilly corrupted. I mean, it was corrupted by poor performance by the police starting out, and some odd idiosyncrasies and performances by the family, by the parents, who, against what all of us would think was common sense, refused to cooperate with the police after the first couple of hours. And that just fed into the kind of story, George, you said you've never seen. I've never seen anything like it. I've covered a number of missing child cases, and usually they're solved pretty quickly. And as this went on, I couldn't believe that we were watching another year go by without any solid advancement in the case.
0: Well, Charlie, when I was talking with Tom about getting you back on the program, and it just hit me when I saw the date of her birth, that she would have been 36 years old. My God, 30 years have gone by already.
1: That's right. That's right. She would have been 36, and her father is 82 now. which it seems weird. We've seen John Ramsey all these years, and her brother is now 39 sometime this year.
0: And Patsy, the mother, died of ovarian cancer, so
1: she was 49 when she died. Right.
0: Yeah. It was said. Now, the family was suspected in the beginning, and people talked about the brother. They talked about the father and the mother. They were exonerated by what was called some DNA evidence. Can you tell us about that?
1: Well, the DNA exists at several levels in this investigation. I'm not an expert, but I can discuss it a little bit, at least to inform your listeners to some degree. There were several DNA samples discovered during the investigation. Originally, there was a DNA sample, unidentified male sample mixed in with some,

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1: It leaves behind DNA particles.
2: Could be a finger, could be anything, right?
1: Yeah, absolutely, absolutely. And they found some of that in the waistband of JonBenet's tights that she had on the night when they were at the Christmas party the night before, and then also overnight when she was put to bed in her clothes because she'd fallen asleep on the way home. So they found this touch DNA, and they've been testing it for some time now, and I'm not aware of any specific results that have been announced. John Ramsey has talked to the police chief in Boulder and has expressed his confidence that the police are pursuing it accurately and vigorously, and he's convinced that this could solve the crime. But we haven't heard anything specifically from that, and it can take a very long time, a surprisingly long time. I just dealt with a case that where DNA testing took months and months and even into years, and then finally the DNA was matched in the database. And that's the other part of that quandary. Even if they can identify and categorize the DNA, they then have to match it to someone for it to have any value. And unless the donor is in the DNA database, that may not happen. They may not be able to match the DNA to an existing person.
2: And it's very conceivable, Charlie, that whoever killed her may be still alive, right?
1: Could be, absolutely. If there are theories that it was a fairly young person, and somebody in their 20s or even 30s would only be in their 60s now, and of course you've got John Ramsey, who's 82, and he's had had years of dealing with this, decades. They very well could be. On the other hand, a case like this, when you go past 30 years, you've got a lot of people that you're talking about, that you're looking at, who die. And that just complicates the case that much more.
2: And we're looking at 50 some years on Jimmy Hoffa, Charlie, in the crazy stuff, isn't it?
1: That's right. That's right.
2: There was a guilty plea by a Colorado State crime lab technician about manipulating evidence in a number of criminal cases. Did that include the JonBenet Ramsey case?
1: The reports I've seen so far suggest that it does. I don't know that for a fact at this point. I think they're still looking into that because the reports that I've seen say it could impact hundreds of cases. Some of the data was manipulated or omitted from reports. And we don't know how that would affect the JonBenet case, whether it does at all. But her case was one of those, that came before this technician. So they're looking into that currently to see if that impacts it at all. And if it does, how so? What is it, something that that would lead to an advancement in the case, a break? Or was it just something where some unimportant factor was omitted? At this point, we just don't know. But it's an incredibly disturbing event for the police, especially the police in Colorado, who depend on these technicians and these reports in their efforts to solve hundreds of cases every week.
2: Charlie, if you were to write Who Killed JonBenet Ramsey over again today, would it be different from what you wrote years ago?
1: I think it would. Cyril and I and Dr. Wecht, my co-author, was not only a world-renowned forensic pathologist and I think a genius in the field, but he was also a lawyer. I used to kid him about being an underage.

0: Cheever. We went through the records over and over again.
1: Hold on for a second, Charlie. We're going to hit a little break. We'll come back and let me ask you that question again when we come right back. We're talking with Charlie Bosworth Jr. about the case of JonBenet Ramsey. She would have been 36 years old this week. My God. Here's our first emerging artist, The Illusion Box from Page, Arizona. Out in the Wildlife is the name of the song.
2: Don't forget to watch our TV show, Beyond Belief with George Norrie. 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
1: And I wanted to talk to you anyway about the UFO reports, what you think of them.
2: The best thing about it is it's really exciting. We got complete vindication because basically what happened was is the government admitted that we don't know what these spots, these objects, these bright lights are, but basically you can help the government because the thing we're finding out is government's not that bright and they need our help. So that's where Coast to Coast AM comes in and George Norrie comes in. Because you're going to have people on here that will give the government investigators an idea where to look, how to look, and what to look for. So it really does a lot of validation of the history of this show. And this is a huge step forward to getting to the truth because for the first time, we have the U.S. government admitting that there's something to this. Really admitting there's something to this. And that's the big step for all of us.
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1: It's time to congratulate you for your efforts to get a UFO UAP disclosure. 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
4: 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And ultimately, we got disclosure. And you're here to see it, and so am I.
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1: We'll take your calls next hour with Charlie Bothorst Jr. as we talk about the case of who killed JonBenet Ramsey. So share some of your thoughts on that story as well. Tom is with us to talk about the Paranormal Podcast Network, where you just heard Sandra Champlain.
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0: And welcome back, George Norrie, along with Charlie Bosworth Jr. We're talking about the book, Who Killed JonBenet Ramsey, as we approach her birth date, which is just in a few days, August 6th. She'd be 36 years old. Charlie, we were talking about your book and if you would change things today based on what you did years ago.
1: I think the book would be different. We concluded, based on all of the records and all of the investigative information that we could compile at the time, and we did this within the first year of her death. So things were still pretty fresh and incomplete. We concluded that it was an inside job. That someone in the family or someone with a close proximity inside the house had to be responsible. We did not find enough evidence to support the intruder theory that somebody got in, such as through the basement window. And by process of elimination, we were convinced that Patsy Ramsey wrote the ransom note. I still tend to believe that that's the case.
0: It was written on her notepaper. And the bizarre thing about all of this, Charlie, and you correct me if I'm wrong, they demanded $118,000, which was John Ramsey's bonus. Who would know that?
1: Exactly. And there were multiple things in the note, the ransom note. There was a phrase, John, use your good Southern common sense. Well, what kidnapper is going to say that? And it sounds like the kind of thing that Patsy Ramsey would say. And at one point in the note, the phrase "and hence" was used. And that's kind of an archaic phrase that you don't hear used very often. And she used it again in her Christmas message the very next year. So there were all those kinds of things. And the handwriting expert that was consulted originally eliminated everybody who he had a sample from except for Patsy. He couldn't say that she did it. He couldn't rule her out. So it just, you know, it was a 3-page note. And the expert said it was written by a right-handed person using their left hand. Block printing, and the expert said it would be excruciating for the left hand to do that and would probably take 30 minutes. Again, it's not the kind of thing a kidnapper does if he's afraid of being discovered at the scene of the crime, using a paper and pen found in the house. So usually kidnappers don't wait to find that in the house where they go to commit the kidnapping. The bonus is another factor. The $118,000, not only is it an oddity because it was John Ramsey's bonus for the year, but kidnappers don't ask for $118,000. They ask for $1 million or $5 million, especially with a wealthy family like this. And so it made no sense at all.
0: And they don't hang around a crime scene, Charlie, writing a note. They get out of there.
1: Exactly. They don't write a 3-page note. The note is usually 2 lines. It starts out by saying that we represent a small faction of international people. It just makes no sense at all. No group of kidnappers calls themselves a small faction. So it's just very strange. We determined, at least in our minds, that all of what happened was beyond the capabilities of Burke Ramsey. While he could have potentially delivered a blow to JonBenet's head if he had some heavy object, everything else is way beyond his capabilities. The garrote that was tied around her neck, and of course the ransom note, are not the kind of things a 9-year-old boy would be capable of. And that left us with John Ramsey. we stopped just short of accusing John Ramsey because we didn't feel that was appropriate. We didn't have evidence proving to our satisfaction. That was where we left our conclusions about what happened. If I were to look at it today, John Ramsey has done all of the things that an innocent person does. Rather than us sulking away into the corner, into a dark corner somewhere, once he was, once it was clear that he was not going to be charged, hiding somewhere and thinking, "Oh, I got away with it," he went public. Appeared on interview shows. He wrote a book. He even ran for public office. And he did all kinds of things, and was foremost in efforts to keep the investigation alive. And those are not the kind of things that a guilty person does. So I would have to take all of that into consideration. And plus, I would have to consider the fact that the FBI profiler, John Douglas, who is the father of psychologic profiling, for the FBI, and another person I would refer to as a genius, interviewed John Douglas at some length, John Ramsey, I'm sorry, at some length, and concluded that he was not involved, that he was not guilty in his daughter's death. In fact, he said if John Ramsey had anything to do with it, it would be the worst mistake that John Douglas had ever made in his career. He identified, or he profiled the killer as a young, disorganized person who had some familiarity with the Ramsey family, was envious of John Ramsey's success, had some familiarity with their house their lifestyle and their habits, and that is where I kind of differ with Douglas. I've interviewed him. He was instrumental in solving the murder in the second book I wrote, Silent Witness. And I was fortunate enough to spend a half a day with John at his office in Quantico before he retired from the FBI. And he's another man I would have to refer to as a genius. I would never deem to contradict him or to disagree with his opinion. His profile of the potential killer in this case bothers me to some degree, because all of those factors that I just mentioned that he is assigned to the killer would have made him a prime suspect from day one in this case. And I'm sure the police would have been all over that kind of person. They'd have been double checking his alibi, double checking his DNA and his fingerprints on possibly on the ransom note. So I would have thought that a person who met John Douglas's profile would certainly have been and probably would have come out in the media as a prime suspect. We would be looking at a dramatically different book today. And of course, when we finished the book, we updated it later. But when we finished it the first time, we did not know that the grand jury that was impaneled in the county there in Boulder actually had voted to indict John and Patsy Ramsey on charges of placing their daughter in a dangerous situation and concealing a homicidal death. Alex Hunter, the DA, in Boulder, did not prosecute those indictments because he felt there was just not enough evidence. And he said, "I'm not going to take a case into court that's an automatic loser and hold this family up to that." So there were lots and lots of things that we've learned, in the 30 years since we wrote the book. But, George, it would be a dramatically different book today.
0: And was she apparently killed, Charlie, when the parents and the brother were in the house?
1: Yes. They'd all been at a Christmas party at a friend's house Christmas night. They returned late. In fact, the information we had was that she'd fallen asleep in the car on the way home, and they carried her in and put her in bed in her clothes because they didn't want to wake her up. And
0: obviously she didn't sleep in the basement. She was probably on the second floor somewhere.
1: Right. Absolutely. The story was that they didn't realize what had happened until the next morning when Patsy got up and found the ransom note on the back stairway leading down from their bedrooms to the kitchen, which is, you have to consider whether or not that's actually true or not. There is information that JonBenet's stomach contained undigested pineapple. And it's the kind of material that would have been digested had she eaten it at the party before she came home. It would have been digested by the time she was killed. So there was some theory that she was awake at some point after she got home. That hasn't been proved, and it's impossible to apply that to the situation because we just don't know if it's accurate or not. There was one theory that she and Burke were getting a late night snack after they got home, and she took some of his pineapple. He hit her with a mag light that was on the kitchen counter. None of that's been proved, and we never found anything indicating that Burke had any involvement in it at all. And he was the very first person who was completely cleared by the police. They very quickly issued a statement clearing him of any suspicion. And again, he was a 9-year-old little boy.
0: Yeah, poor kid's had to live with this all his life, huh?
1: That's right. That's right. So... We don't know what happened in that house overnight. We know that JonBenet had been dead for a matter of hours. I don't remember whether the body had passed into rigor mortis or not at this point.
0: Seven hours. Yeah. It probably doesn't kick in by that time.
1: No, it's usually close to 24 hours.
0: Right.
1: And then it passes away at about 48 hours. So you've got the body. And again, another fact, the kidnapper doesn't accidentally kill his victim and leave the body in the house and then write a ransom note. That doesn't make any sense. And you've got the odd situation where, sometime after noon, early afternoon, the police asked John Ramsey to take another look around the house to see if he could find anything out of place, anything missing, anything that would be unusual at all to indicate someone been in the house. And his friend Fleet White of the Fleet Oil Company went with him. And Fleet White said that John went directly into this labyrinth of halls and rooms in the basement, went back to this room that had been earmarked to be developed as a rathskeller at some later date. And he pushed open the door that was hard to open. It was sticky and found JonBenet's body lying on the floor in this little room that was lighted only by a bare bulb on a cord. That's always been something that people pointed to as suspicious on John Ramsey's behalf, that in this huge house, that was the first place he went to look. The police had not checked that room. Reports that I saw said that they had tried to open the door and it was so difficult to open that they assumed that nobody would have opened it during the commission of the crime. So John finds JonBenet's body. She had duct tape across her mouth. He immediately pulled the duct tape off. He picked up her body, carried her upstairs, later in the floor in the living room in front of the Christmas tree. Again, which is just a heartbreaking image when you think about it. And of course the witnesses said Patsy became hysterical and hugged JonBenet's body. So again, you've got all kinds of violations of potential trace evidence on the body. They did find fibers from Patsy's sweater that she had on the night before and had put on again the morning that when JonBenet was found missing. They did find fibers on JonBenet's body from Patsy's sweater, but that's perfectly normal, not suspicious. And again, if they found fibers from anyone in the family, it wouldn't be suspicious. They lived there. So there are going to be fibers everywhere from their presence. But the crime scene itself was a disaster because the police did not treat it as a crime scene. When they got there, they were responding to a report of a kidnapping. This is not the kind of crime that Boulder, Colorado sees on a regular basis. They allowed family friends to come in to console the Ramseys. The pastor came in, the family's pastor came in, and they were all walking all through the house. So any possibility of finding trace evidence was destroyed. And that was just one of the things that the police did improperly in the first hours after.
0: Stay with us, Charlie. We're going to take a short break and come back and take phone calls with you and chat some more. And I want to ask you again about that $118,000 ransom note. That is still bizarre. Here's our next emerging artist, Charles Andrew Bates from Eden, North Carolina, Flight to Nowhere.
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1: Talking, not bombing. I'm Dave Anthony, Fox News. That's what President Trump prefers now, with Iran holding off on a new wave of military strikes, telling reporters on Air Force One,
2: "We had an attack that would be the biggest attack since World War II, and it would have been disastrous."
3: President Trump calling off planned strikes against Iran this weekend as he says a deal is close. According to the president, talks will resume today aimed at finalizing an agreement on the Strait of Hormuz. Trump says he was asked by Qatar, the UAE, and Saudi Arabia to hold off, and diplomatic efforts are playing out.
1: That's Fox's Trey Yingston, Tel Aviv.
3: International focus does remain on the Strait of Hormuz, where an explosion was heard this morning by a tanker. According to maritime tracking groups, reports indicate that a new deal could see the strait open for 60 days without fees.
1: Now, the new pause and new talks have oil prices dropping about 5% this morning. WTI back just below 80 bucks a barrel, but Chevron CEO Mike Wirth tells Fox Sunday Morning Futures that shipping issues related to the conflict have put a real strain on oil supplies.
4: How quickly that comes back will be one of the things that determines when markets actually get back to some sort of a new equilibrium.
1: At the gas pump, no change today. AAA's national average for regular still $4.09 per gallon. That's 2 cents less than last Monday, well over a dollar higher, though, than before the Iran conflict. Acting Attorney General Todd Blanche's nomination may not be in limbo anymore ahead of tomorrow's committee vote. Last night, Blanche formally rescinded the controversial $1.8 billion anti-weaponization fund that was part of the Trump IRS tax settlement. Democrats have been critical of the fund for people claiming to be political targets of the Biden Justice Department. Some Republicans have as well. And two GOP senators, John Cornyn and Tom Tillis, who've had a falling out with President Trump, have demanded the fund be dissolved or else they would vote against Blanche's nomination to be Attorney General, potentially blocking Blanche from being confirmed. 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
1: Is Iran trying to mess with our water with cyber attacks? That's being investigated, with systems being interrupted in Minnesota and other states in the past week.
8: Founder and National Security Director of the National Security Institute, Jamil Jaffer, reacting to the FBI investigating cyber attacks on states' water and wastewater systems.
9: You know, the best countries in cyber when it comes to cyber attacks are the United States, ourselves, obviously, the Russians, the Chinese. But Iran and North Korea are that next tier up. They're very capable. They have the ability to access our critical infrastructure systems.
8: But telling Fox's America reports, it's possible for advanced actors to mimic techniques in order to blame another party. The FBI saying as of Friday, at least seven states had reported water systems being attacked or disrupted. Kristen Goodwin, Fox News.
1: There's one last data campaign in Michigan and Missouri where there are primaries tomorrow. One race getting a lot of attention is in Michigan, where Democratic Socialist Abdul El-Sayed is running for Senate, taking on Haley Stevens. The winner will be the Democrat, taking on Republican Mike Rogers in November. One former Democratic Senator, Joe Manchin, is worried about socialism.
10: Joe Manchin co-founded the Independent Leadership Council with his daughter. Both seek to elect more independent candidates. If that can happen, he said, they can get the major party's attention.
11: Come to Washington. Do not caucus with either side. Be an independent. I'll guarantee you, maybe you're going to make a difference of how they make their decisions, because they're going to need you.
10: Heather Manchin said they aren't looking for big numbers right now.
12: A few in Congress, if we could get two or three elected, think of what the difference that independent bloc can make. One or two in the Senate.
10: Both were on CBS Face the Nation. National polls show at least 45% of adults don't identify with the two major parties. Grinnell Scott, Fox News.
1: On Wall Street, as oil prices fall, stock futures rise coming off Friday's gains. I'm Dave Anthony. This is Fox News.
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16: This is America in the Morning from Westwood One. Good morning, I'm John Trout. It's Monday, August 3rd, 2026. Here's what's coming up on America in the Morning.
3: President Trump says Iran has agreed to reopen the Strait of Hormuz as he once again talks up a potential peace deal. I'm John Stolness in Washington.
17: Authorities are trying to figure out why a man opened fire at an In-N-Out burger restaurant in Twin Falls, Idaho. I'm Donna Warder.
18: Senator with a warning surrounding his former son-in-law, a member of Congress.
19: She didn't call the police after that.
18: I'm Clayton Neville.
17: A groundbreaking study published by the CDC suggests infections from invasive mold may be an underappreciated health threat. I'm Jennifer King.
20: The Spanish city of Ceuta is grappling with the aftermath of a massive migrant surge. I'm Karen Shamas.
16: California Democrats stand behind the billionaire's tax, and investors prepare for the opening bell Monday on Wall Street. All ahead on America in the Morning. It's 7 past. The U.S. held off on military strikes against Iran overnight as President Trump says a deal to end the war may soon be reached, with negotiators hammering out details today. John Stolness with more from Washington.
3: The president says the U.S. was prepared to launch another heavy wave of attacks against targets in Iran, but were persuaded to hold off by allies in the region.
21: And the reason they asked is I think there's a deal. There's a deal on Hormuz, and then there will be a deal on the nuclear, or you might call it the denuclearization of Iran. I call it the denuclearization of Iran.
3: President Trump did not offer any specifics about the negotiations. Speaking to reporters on board Air Force One, Trump said he had a conversation with Saudi officials.
21: I asked Saudi Arabia, the king, I said, the crown prince, I said, what would you rather do? Would you rather have us do this or not? And they said, we would much prefer a deal as opposed to an attack, because you don't know where these attacks lead. I mean, will they be flooded with people pouring into their country and disaster? A lot of bad things can happen.
3: And the president claimed the attacks that were called off would have been among the heaviest of the war thus far.
21: There was going to be a massive attack. It was going to be an attack that would have been by far the biggest attack since World War II. But they've asked us not to do it. They said, please don't do it. And their neighbors said that too. And so we're just going to see whether or not we can make a deal toward the denuclearization.
3: Defense Secretary Pete Hegseth warned Iran that U.S. forces remain on alert and are ready to act when necessary. It's the latest twist and turn in the on-again-off-again cycle of peace talks and military conflict between the U.S. and Iran. Republican Senator James Lankford told Fox News Sunday the president wants to find a peaceful resolution, but only under certain conditions.
22: So the president's made it very clear they can't have a nuclear weapon. They've got to stop their acts of terrorism in the region. They've got to reopen the Strait of Hormuz. Those should not be unrealistic expectations for any civilized nation.
3: The New York Times reported over the weekend that some at the White House have urged Trump not to escalate tensions with Iran, worried the depletion of missile interceptors could put U.S. troops and allies in the region at greater risk. Discussions between Iran and Oman over the Strait of Hormuz are in their final stages, according to the Iranian foreign minister. Talks between Washington and Tehran are planned for later today. John Stolness, Washington.
16: A weekend shooting at an In-N-Out Burger in Twin Falls, Idaho, left two people dead. One of those a young girl working the drive-through window, and at least five others hurt. Correspondent Donna Warder reports the shooter took his own life, and an armed bystander is being credited with distracting the gunman as those who were in the fast food eatery spoke about what they witnessed. Audio courtesy KMV-TV, Twin Falls, Idaho.
0: As I was running, I faced the shooter head on, and he pointed the gun at me, and I ducked behind a white car just to have some sort of coverage. I saw a pistol on a gun case. I'm guessing that was his. And I didn't have anything to defend myself, so I grabbed the gun and I pulled it back. It was jammed, so I just felt helpless.
2: You heard everybody running, screaming, shooter, active shooter. And we had to stop because I didn't want to run over all the employees. And then we heard some shots, boom, boom, boom.
4: Authorities are trying to figure out why a man opened fire at an In-N-Out burger restaurant in Twin Falls, Idaho, Saturday afternoon, killing three people and injuring seven others, some critically.
23: The suspected shooter in this incident is deceased. He was nearby on the scene there. We are working to try to ascertain his identity and the motivations behind that. We'll be able to figure that out in the next coming days. We're marshaling resources from across the state and literally from across the nation. State partners, federal partners, along with the FBI and the ATF, have called to assist us for help.
4: Dominic Gonzalez tells KMVT he was in the restaurant with his two younger brothers when the shooting started.
24: And I was playing on my phone, and I heard a couple pops, and I look up, and I see a gentleman walking from a white vehicle to another vehicle with a pistol in his hand. And he popped one shot at the vehicle, and that's when I ducked down, told my two little brothers to duck down.
4: Police found the body of the suspected gunman near the restaurant. I'm Donna Warder.
16: 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It's 12 after. A congressman seeking another term is raising red flags about his own former son-in-law. We'll explain when America in the Morning continues after these messages.
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1: We are starting off the work week this month of August looking at a powerful storm moving through the eastern United States with widespread showers and thunderstorms extending from Maine and New York southward through the eastern coastal states into Georgia and Florida. This system has already had a history of producing widespread heavy rainfall, with some areas getting nearly 6 inches of rain. And as the system causing this rainfall continues eastward, similar amounts, especially in New England and the coastal Carolinas, can be expected. Farther west from the Tennessee Valley into West Virginia and then southward to parts of Mississippi and Alabama, there could also be some scattered showers and thunderstorms. The clouds and rainfall from these storms also keep temperatures lower, with highs in the 70s in the northeast and 80s in the middle Atlantic into the southeast. A few showers and thunderstorms will also form this afternoon through parts of eastern Arizona into New Mexico. A few of these storms could produce gusty winds and heavier rainfall. Storms could also form in Colorado, but they will be a little more scattered. A strong cold front will be moving through the north central U.S., and that will produce some gusty storms from eastern, north, and South Dakota into Minnesota. And these storms will have the potential for damaging winds and hail. Storms will then move into Minnesota at night. And ahead of that front, it's going to be quite hot from eastern South Dakota into Nebraska and then continuing southward through Kansas, eastern Colorado, Oklahoma, and Texas, where mid and upper 90s are likely and many places will go well over 100. Behind the boundary, it is going to be cooler. That's the weather across America. Houston, Texas will be hot today with plenty of sunshine and a high of 101. Bar Harbor, Maine will have plenty of clouds, some afternoon showers and a thunderstorm and a high of 71. That's the nation's weather. I'm AccuWeather.com meteorologist Matt Rindy.
0: 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A U.S. senator from Ohio is warning about what he calls erratic and dangerous behavior from his former son-in-law, who plans to run for re-election in the House. Correspondent Clayton Neville reports.
2: Emily Moreno is the daughter of Senator Bernie Moreno and the ex-wife of Congressman Max Miller. She's accused her ex-husband of throwing hot water on her, pushing her against a wall, and holding a gun to her head. Police also have investigated a case involving the couple's daughter breaking her collarbone. In a post on social media on Sunday, Senator Moreno said Max Miller, quote, needs to seek professional help. He said out of concern for the safety of his family, he hoped to keep the matter private, but insisted Miller's increasingly erratic and dangerous behavior has made that impossible. Moreno called Miller a danger to his daughter and said he holds his breath every minute Miller has custody of his granddaughter. The congressman denies the allegations and took to social media over the weekend to defend himself.
3: Here's what actually happened, and I have the Ring doorbell footage that backs it up. She came to my home in a good mood to pick up our daughter early for a friend's birthday party. She didn't call the police after that. She didn't go to the hospital, ladies and gentlemen. She went straight to a child's birthday party.
2: Miller said he would not drop out of his reelection bid, but there are now calls for him to resign. Congresswoman Nancy Mace calling for an investigation into Miller. She referred to the allegations as horrific. I'm Clayton Neville.
0: The California Democrat Party on Sunday endorsed a November ballot measure to tax billionaires' wealth, bucking Governor Gavin Newsom and the influential labor unions that oppose it. Proposition 40 would be on the ballot in the Golden State in November. The wealth tax has divided labor unions, drawing opposition from the California Teachers Association and other powerful groups, in part because it's complicated efforts to extend an income tax on the wealthy that fund schools, a measure that will also appear on the November ballot. The ballot measure that would impose a one-time 5% tax on roughly 200 California billionaires. It's 18 after. When we return on America in the Morning, a hopeful deal with Iran sends oil prices plunging after these messages.
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0: It's now 20 past. Welcome back. You're with America in the Morning. News of President Trump's pause in fighting with Iran in the hopes of a possible deal sent the price of oil plunging and futures moving to the upside on Sunday night. While questions remain as to if a deal can be reached with Iran's leaders, Wall Street's hoping to capitalize with gains today following what was a whipsaw week for stocks last week. Damian Troisi has a recap.
11: I'm Damian Troisi, and this is the AP Markets Report. Stocks rallied on Friday to close out a choppy July. The S&P 500 rose 0.7%. The index veered between gains and losses throughout the day. The Dow rose 0.5%. The Nasdaq Composite jumped 1%. Amazon surged 15.3% after delivering a stronger profit than analysts expected during its latest quarter. Apple slumped 7.4% after giving investors a disappointing revenue growth forecast. Oil prices rose and added to concerns about inflation. Treasury yields rose in the bond market amid worries about inflation potentially remaining high. Damian Troisi, New York.
0: UK pharmaceutical giant AstraZeneca is considering a deal to merge with its U.S. competitor Bristol-Myers Squibb in a deal, according to CNBC, that would value the joint company at roughly $400 billion. The Financial Times continues that it's unclear whether the deal will come together, but the companies have been discussing a merger over the past few months. Last year, AstraZeneca unveiled plans for a direct U.S. listing on the stock market, aiming to capitalize on stronger valuations while remaining listed in London. Roughly a decade ago, AstraZeneca fended off a takeover bid from U.S. rival Pfizer. A Bristol-Myers Squibb merger would be one of the largest in history. America in the Morning continues. A first-of-its-kind CDC study finds deadly mold infections may be more common than doctors realize. Correspondent Jennifer King explains.
12: A groundbreaking study published by the CDC suggests infections from invasive mold may be an underappreciated health threat. Researchers detected about 450 cases in Atlanta area hospitals over 5 years, and about a third of the patients died in the hospital. The study found hospitals can expect to see 3 to 5 cases per year for every 100 inpatient beds. Senior study author Dr. Jeremy Gold says it's important to understand because the

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4: Welcome back. You're with America in the Morning. It's 26 after. The chaotic events surrounding the mass migration of people from Morocco into a Spanish municipality is now wreaking havoc with the European Union, with border security becoming a top topic in Europe. Correspondent Karen Chamas reports the influx of migrants has riled up Spain's far right and caused Italy to temporarily close its borders.
5: The Spanish city of Ceuta is grappling with the aftermath of a massive migrant surge. Ceuta, over the weekend, no longer looks like a city on edge, but the events of the week were still on everyone's minds. By Sunday, most of the 60,000 migrants who entered the Spanish enclave returned to Morocco, but the crisis has reignited Europe's immigration debates. Spanish authorities have said at least 72 migrants died from stampedes and drowning. Ceuta is feeling the strain as protests and counter-protests have erupted after far-right politicians in Spain have called for remaining migrants to be expelled.
6: Sigo con preocupación la alarmante situación en Ceuta.
5: In the Vatican, Pope Leo expressed concern for Ceuta, emphasizing the need for peace and justice. I'm Karen Chamas.
4: There continues to be hope that ransom notes released in the Nancy Guthrie investigation will help investigators break the case. Correspondent Ed Donahue reports.
7: An early ransom note in the investigation into the disappearance of Nancy Guthrie has been released by authorities in Arizona. The hope is someone will recognize the writing style. A second note indicates the 84-year-old mother of NBC Today Show co-host Savannah Guthrie died shortly after she was kidnapped in February. Just a few days ago, Savannah Guthrie released a message to anyone responsible.
8: Make the right choice. Help us find her. Tell us where to look for her. I truly believe it is never too late to do the right thing. Help us bring this situation to an end.
7: Nancy Guthrie was last seen 6 months ago at her home near Tucson.
8: For all of us, no matter where we've been and what we've done, I believe there is always a way home.
7: Authorities have not said whether Nancy Guthrie is still alive. I'm Ed Donahue.
4: America in the Morning for Monday, August 3rd, 2026 is produced by Jeff McKay. I'm John Trout. This is Westwood One.
9: I'm Jared White with Ag News Headlines on Brownfield. Scott Custard, Vice President of Moving Parts LLC, says his expectations are for an average U.S. corn crop this year.
10: Made it through corn pollination in decent shape. That next 2 to 4 weeks.

0: weeks is going to be critical for Phil. There are areas in the West need some rain here pretty quickly. In the East, we're hearing better things.
1: Robbie Meeker, agronomy manager with Wyffels Hybrid, says corn aphids are once again causing issues for some Illinois farmers.
2: Seems to be isolated to the I-72 corridor and south. Now, I've had them as far north as I-80.
1: Nebraska Pork Producers Association Executive Director Seth Mitchell says the industry would like to eliminate both porcine reproductive and respiratory syndrome, MPED.
3: It's an ambitious goal, but that's where we as an industry want to get to be more profitable and be more efficient.
1: And ADM says it'll be making upgrades at four existing plants in the next 3 years, adding 700,000 metric tons of annual crush capacity. I'm Jared White for Brownfield.
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3: From the Country Financial Studio, I'm Rita Frazier. This is the RFD Livestock Report with Derek Dunkirk, Mid-Illinois Pork Producers, and now with the Illinois Livestock Development Group. Derek, as the pork representative, you are current president, really a cause and a group that you've always supported.
4: I have, Rita. You know, even before my time on the board, I was pretty close. Our prior representative was Mike Haig, and I enjoyed visiting with Mike, and of course, when Nick Anderson was there, about the work that ILDG was doing, was anticipating whenever Mike was ready to relinquish his seat to take on that role for him. I was always excited about the work they do, kind of their drive to bring livestock into the state, and that was always something that I thought was a positive and kind of a passion.
3: Back to your farm and your family's operation, really a lot of the investment made by all the commodity groups has helped you with siting and with information, as you mentioned, a resource. Lots of ways that ILDG has helped over the years.
4: Sure, yeah, like you said, resources, you know, people to talk to go find advice or to go find a connection to somebody that maybe can help you in terms of siting or permitting or, you know, anything, even if you wanted to talk to another producer that had gone through it, you know, they could link you up with the right people to get the answers that you were looking for. So I think it was great. Plus, you know, they've done a huge role in a lot of the open houses, and that's been great for the public side of it, to get people out to see these buildings that, you know, our future that we're investing in, and to get them through and see what they look like.
3: Yeah, for sure. So when it comes to the industry, we know the economies for all of the species, it's been tough, and building costs have been extreme. But when you look at big picture, how has the last year or so been for the livestock industry in the state?
4: I think we've been good. I think we've kind of bounced back a little from maybe 4 or 5 years ago. We've seen some construction, probably more on the beef side than anything. There had been some, you know, there's been some good margins in beef there, you know, kind of coming up the last couple of years, and people had invested some money into some infrastructure there and built some new buildings. And I know things are still okay there. And on the pork side, that the struggle there had been maybe construction costs of newer buildings. But we have seen some people reinvesting money into either remodeling facilities or updating and adding a little bit of space or trying to utilize space in a more efficient manner. So I do think that the ball is rolling again in the right direction. It was just really slow there for a while. But hopefully here in the next couple of years, we can start to see that, you know, some of them numbers pick back up to where we were maybe pre-COVID.
3: Yeah, and you know what's really I enjoy, if I pop in and attend your quarterly meetings, not only are all the commodity groups together on one page, but then you get all of the universities across the state, you get updates. It seems great that there's so much unity and, you know, momentum.
4: It is. That's one part I enjoy about, you know, ILDG is the way it is set up, you know, all the commodity groups are, you know, are members of that organization, and we all have representatives and seat at the table and are into that discussion. And then you bring in our industry partners and our universities, and they give us updates, and we can all kind of connect about what's going on in the livestock industry from the university and research levels clear on up to, you know, the commercial side of the operations and what's going on the farms, whether it's dairy or beef or pork or even some poultry stuff here and there. We get a really nice window to look at the whole livestock industry in the state of Illinois.
3: This program brought to you by the Illinois Livestock Development Group. More with President of ILDG, Derek Dunkirk, tomorrow here on the Livestock Report.
0: Good Monday to you from the Country Financial Studio. It's time once again for RFD Illinois. I'm Delos Yonke.
3: I'm Rita Frazier. We're going to have a lyric challenge here as we start the day, but aren't we grateful that we have something to report on D.C., Senate markup on that farm bill? There's still hope. I can't believe it.
0: Matt Kay sent a note over the weekend and said, hey, markup's coming. So a little surprised to see that. So, yeah, hope for later in the week, and you'll have the details in a little bit. So I don't want to say completely out of left field, but I was surprised by that one.
3: Yes, it was a surprise. Mm-hmm. All right, with that said, let's get down to business.
0: Mm-hmm.
3: I took my love, I took it down, climbed a mountain, and I turned around. And I saw my reflection in the snow-covered hills.
0: Is it landslide? Is that what it's called?
3: It is.
0: Is it landslide?
3: It is the landslide. And you know what's crazy? 1975 Fleetwood Mac.
0: Yeah.
3: You and I have talked about this a long time, and I guess it's okay or whatever, but it's like every decent song that was ever made is now a medicine commercial.
0: Really? That one's selling medicine?
3: I don't know if this one is. I'm thinking hopefully maybe this one will hold out and not be, but it's like, what are you doing?
0: Oh, boy. Well, even We Built This City by Starship, which some say is the worst song ever, that has become some sort of medical.
3: Quilted Northern,
0: that's exactly right.
3: That's right. I saw that commercial 50 times over the weekend.
0: Oh, gosh. We Quilted This City or whatever. Yeah, that's a reach. All right, stay with us, RFD Illinois. With this week's edition of Farm Week, the early word, I'm Delos Yonke. Definitely that time of year again, and growers, according to Farm Week Commodities editor Rhiannon Branch, are enjoying a plentiful and flavorful sweet corn crop. You can read that, as well as many other crop condition updates in this week's edition. Also, more looks of input costs and rising costs that farmers have to manage. USDA study shows that costs were up in 2025. You can read about that and more related to profitability in this week's Farm Week. Don't receive Farm Week? You can ask about membership details at your county Farm Bureau office. 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
1: Back on RFD Illinois, I'm Rita Frazier. Senate Ag Chair John Bozeman late Friday did announce a last-minute farm bill markup just before the Senate's long summer recess. RFD Washington correspondent Matt Kay reports.
5: The announcement came well after business hours and followed Bozeman's telling reporters in June.
6: Before August, work hard to actually have a vote and get it out of committee.
5: But setbacks in July, including Republican Mitch McConnell's health absence and Democrats' objections to the timing of state SNAP penalties, delayed farm bill action. This Thursday was Bozeman's last chance to move just before the Senate leaves for a 5-week recess. But he had to make concessions to Democrats, with tie-breaking McConnell still out. Bozeman agreed to give all states more time to rein in SNAP overpayments, Democrats' top demand. States with 10% or higher payment error rates will now have until September 2030 to do so, or must pay 20% of SNAP costs, higher than before, to offset an extra year's delay. And the revised bill permanently authorizes nationwide year-round E15 sales, something Bozeman backs, but first wanted to do separately.
6: Vote on it alone, vote on the farm bill alone. That's why we haven't combined it out of again, looking at trying to respect the House, what they had to do.
5: The bill still improves commodity, dairy, disaster, conservation, research, and rural development programs, and it modernizes farm loan and USDA high-speed broadband programs, and more than doubles the MAP and FMD foreign market promotion programs. For the RFD Radio Network, Matt Kay, Washington.
3: Thanks, Matt. Here at home, we're excited to be preparing for the Illinois State Fair in Springfield. Commodity groups each year come together not only to represent their organizations, but to support the livestock industry and exhibitors. Derek Dunkirk of Mid-Illinois is the president of the Illinois Livestock Development Group and talks about the support.
4: Right. Yeah, I think so. I mean, I think a lot of the organizations, of course, several of them are active out on the fairgrounds the entire time. And, of course, your livestock ones like pork and beef are there, selling products at the pork patio and at the beef ribeye corral. I think that's great. People can see us. We're out there. ILDG has been happy to sponsor with the Department of Ag the last couple of years to help support the renewal of the shavings and some of the show rings. We look at that as a positive from a biosecurity standpoint. Our state fairgrounds get utilized quite a bit anymore for several national shows on the swine and sheep side and some other shows that come through our facilities. And we want to make sure that, we're putting our best effort out there to make the fairgrounds and the fair look the best they can and make our exhibitors feel like it's a good, clean, safe environment also.
3: Lots of times people don't associate the show pig or the show sheep side of livestock with the commercial side, but it's crisscrossing all day long, and you probably, like your kids showing, you see a lot of these kids that are exhibiting will be producers.
4: Yeah, it's a great first step for a lot of these younger kids to get into some livestock experience with 4-H projects, I think. I mean, these kids that we see out here in the show rings at your local county fairs that have been going on this summer, and you're going to see them at the state fair, they've been working hard with their projects, and they want to show that off to the public and exhibit it a chance, to win their class or move on and win breed champions. And even just for the experience of being there with their friends, maybe kids from other counties that they don't see all the time shown at the state fair, it's really a neat event. But a lot of these kids are our future leaders that are going to be on our pork board or beef board or even corn and soy and farm bureaus board. I mean, these kids are our future. And I think that, we need to support them in that way, that their bond right now to the 4-H and show industry will lead into, hopefully long-term leadership roles in our commercial industries.
3: Derek Dunkirk of Morrisonville, president, Illinois Livestock Development Group. Back with more in a moment.
7: Well, good Monday morning to you, folks. The first business day of August. Yep, Monday, August the 3rd, and good morning to you. 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We'll stay at ADM, but we'll go to Decatur to the corn processing plant. They're showing cash corn 446 delivery, new crop fall delivery 461, and January corn 472 delivered to the corn processing plant in Decatur. 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Our last stop, One Earth Energy. Our ethanol plant in Gibson City, 443 for cash corn, fall delivery 451, and January 467. And that's a look at your cash grain bids this morning with a special thanks to Napleton's Auto Park of Urbana, Illinois. I'm Gail. Good morning.
0: Bins from month to month, where do we go from here? And how's the crop holding up? Any disease pressure coming along? Southern rust made its way all the way through the state last year. Madison Wozniak is a technical service rep at FMC. She has a couple of degrees from SIU, and her territory includes Southern Illinois as well as part of Southern Missouri and Southern Indiana. So if anything's coming this way, she would certainly know about it. We talked Friday about several disease pressures, but Southern rust was certainly first on the list.
8: We've had the right weather conditions, and this is a disease that progresses pretty rapidly under the right environmental conditions. And then, of course, we'd had those southerly winds to get it moving. So there are multiple counties in Indiana, in southern Indiana, as well as at the very top of the state that are highlighted now. Southern Illinois is becoming pretty lit up. I'm hearing about multiple new reports, it seems like, on a daily basis this week. And then if you look at Missouri, I mean, a lot of counties are now confirming a southern rust presence across the entire state of Missouri and even up into Wisconsin. So it's happened really fast.
0: So that's second year in a row. I mean, Wisconsin, you call something southern rust and it winds up in Wisconsin. That's pretty remarkable.
8: I know. And we saw this last year, too. A lot of the states that are further north than what I cover saw it pretty aggressively around this time last year, too. So I hope that they were prepared after what they endured last season. But yeah, it certainly caught them by surprise. Hopefully there were some preparations made this year. But I've been looking at the forecast, trying to prep our sales reps and growers and retailers as to what to expect for counties that haven't been highlighted yet. I'm looking at the 7 to 14 day weather futures. And as of right now, looking at our daytime and nighttime temperatures, we're going to be averaging around that 80 degree range across my entire territory, which is ideal for southern rust. And then, of course, that disease likes moisture, anything from, 6 hours and above. And a dew is enough to do it. So a lot of my territory is getting rain like right now as we speak. But even in the absence of rain, I've noted that walking through the corn in the mornings, you're almost taking a bath in it. So there's enough moisture out there for this disease.
0: What else to keep an eye on? Also thinking about soybeans, too.
8: I've seen quite a bit of gray leaf spot this year. And then in soybeans, frog eye leaf spot is having a great year in southern Illinois. So those are things that I would want growers to keep their eye on, because they certainly can get out of hand to be yield limiting. Another call out, take a look sometime. Hopefully it's been updated at the red crown rot map for red crown rot confirmations in Illinois. Unfortunately, we ended up finding some red crown rot in Union County, Illinois. That's the furthest south that it's been documented thus far in the state. So those are things to be keeping an eye on in your soybeans. If you believe that you have SDS, you may want to take a closer look, send plants into the University of Illinois clinic, and make sure that it's truly SDS and not something even more scary like a red crown rot.
0: Madison Wozniak at FMC. One thing she said, if the conditions look right for southern rust, weather-wise, and that shouldn't be very prolific for tar spot, but plenty of things to be aware of as we try to get this crop to the finish line. We were talking about markets earlier. How about outside markets during the month of July? Dow Jones Industrial Average gained 0.3% month to month, close to 52,500. The S&P was down 0.1% for the month, just shy of 7,500. The NASDAQ was down 3.2% for the month, 25,373. Rough stretch for chip makers as well as those who make semiconductors. And by the way, let's not exclude the livestock folks. October lean hogs finished the month $2.85 higher. December gained $2.05 from end of June to end of July. Should we bring up the cattle market and how it went during the month of July? From June 30 to July 31, a drop of $9.40 a hundredweight. That's on October live cattle. And then September feeder cattle, that was a drop of $18.75 a hundredweight. And here's a recent headline from Rhiannon Branch, commodities editor at Farm Week. Sheep producers enjoy market uptick. Read about that at farmweeknow.com. 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
3: Here's your RFD Ag Market summary on a Monday morning. I'm Rita Frazier here on the RFD Radio Network. Overnight trade looks like we're still continuing that lower trend in corn, soybeans, and wheat in the overnight. Let's check the close from Friday 1st. September corn down a nickel, 440 and three quarters. December corn down 4.5. And March down 4.75 at 479 and three quarters. In the beans, September down 1.5, 1170 and three quarters. November down 1.25. And January down 2.25, 1201 and a quarter. September wheat, Chicago down 24.25 on Friday, 639 and a quarter. Now the overnight trade here, we're down 2 in the September corn, December corn down 2, and March down 2.25, 477 and a half. September soybeans down 5.25, November beans down 5.25 in the overnight, in Jan down 4.25, 1197. September wheat, Chicago down 3/4, 638.5. Bean meal for September down 190 at 313. In the outside markets, October Brent crude, active trading this morning, down 378 at 84.15. And September gold up 370 at 4,066.10. Livestock on Friday, live cattle, October down 20, 227.25. December up 22 at 226.95. September feeder cattle on Friday up 132, 343.77. And October lean hogs up 150, 84.85. Those are your numbers here on the RFD Radio Network.
9: This is Early Morning Weather Report for Monday from meteorologist Paul Otto for listeners on the RFD Radio Network. The good news is that our typical summer heat and humidity will not immediately return, but instead return in incremental pieces as we do return to normal by about midweek. This leaves the early portions of this week on the border between summer and true resort-style weather, with the only aspect missing in that perfect picture would be refreshing overnight lows in the 50s that we're really only going to find in the central river valleys and in through the northern parts of the state. Otherwise, our morning lows for all this week will mainly be in the 60s from north to south. It looks like above normal temperatures will come back for this next weekend, where we do hit about 5 degrees above normal. But before then, we're going to meet and greet some showers and thunderstorms first Wednesday night into Thursday morning, and then again Friday night into Saturday morning. And the timing looks to be more of a late night event and early morning rather than pop up in lines and waves of showers and thunderstorms that show up in the afternoon and then fade out as we go through the evening. Looks as though we're going to have normal rainfall for the southern half of the state, above normal precipitation falling over northern parts of the state, and looks as though central Illinois will be above normal as well on a county-by-county basis. Now the mid-range forecast period for the 8th through the 12th. Summer does make a return right after our regularly scheduled round of showers and thunderstorms again for this weekend, and it looks as though a batch of cooler air will try to work in, but it's mainly going to help out the folks in the eastern Great Lakes, although for us, west. Looks like a warm front follows it up and establishes roots in our region about 12 hours later, and they'll send temperatures 5 to 7 degrees above normal to finish out this weekend. Then just as quickly as the heat returned, it will be gone by next Monday night, and above normal rainfall will result for the northeastern third of the state in a return to quiet times in a little over a week from now, with the heat pushed back again west of the Mississippi River. 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Meteorologist Paul Otto for the RFD Radio Network.
7: Well, good morning, folks. Once again, thanks a lot for joining us here on this Monday, August the 3rd. And it's time for our first look at the ag weather directly from the National Weather Service. And if I said there's a chance of rain, everyone would say, shut up, we've had enough. Well, some areas have definitely had enough. I was at a wedding Saturday, and they had plenty of rain over in Indiana at the Blackford and the Lambert wedding, and boy, did it rain, and it rained, and it rained. Well, anyway, it's time to take a look at the weather, our first look at the weather. Sun was supposed to come up at 5:53 and set tonight at 8:04, giving us 14 hours and 11 minutes of sunshine. Well, growing degree days, farmers, I have calculated 2306 since the first day of April. And that gives you some idea where we are on growing degree days. And looking at the weather from the weather National Weather Service has not been updated just recently since about 4 o'clock, I guess. 63 degrees currently across the Mid-Belt. The wind is out of the north. The humidity level is 97%, so it's still a little bit sticky. And the barometric pressure is below 30 at 29.93 inches of mercury. Today, there is some fog here and there around the Ag Check area in Illinois and Indiana, and that will be there until about 10 o'clock in some areas. Otherwise, mostly sunny throughout the rest of the day with a high near 81 degrees. Tonight, mostly clear with a low of 62. And then tomorrow, a sunny day with a high of 83 and a low of 63. Wednesday, another sunny day with a high of 84. And then Wednesday night, there's about a 60% chance of a sprinkle or two with about a tenth of an inch of a possible.
0: That's all the time we have for RFD Illinois. Two blocks from where my daughter's swim meet was, there's a place, I think it was called Candy Corner or something like that. Just about all they make are these dirty sodas. Mm-hmm. Have you gotten in on that yet?
10: Well, we talked about it, you and I did. Remember, our young friends at work were telling us about them, but mm-hmm. I didn't realize they'd taken over.
0: Yeah. I mean, I had so many questions. So it's a $6 drink. And while I was there, I was the only person there, and I just want to know, what's the rent? How many do you have to sell? Because they seem to be popular, but, man.
10: How do they pay the bills?
0: How do they pay the bills? Exactly. I would love to know. Thanks for joining us. I'm Delos Yonke.
10: I'm Rita.
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12: This is RJ Crace with your stories now, brought to you by Jesse Heating and Air. Great products and great people treating you the way you want to be treated since 1979. Illinois has launched a new food assistance program to help residents who recently lost SNAP benefits because of new federal work requirements. Eligible households will automatically receive a one-time $400 payment through the state's new FRESH program. Lawmakers set aside $70 million after an estimated 150,000 Illinoisans were expected to lose federal food assistance. State officials say the payments are intended to help families cope with rising grocery costs while funding remains available. The Macon County Conservation District is seeking public input on proposed improvements to Kaufman Lakeside Conservation Area. There's an open house on the 11th from 5 to 6 at Rock Springs Nature Center. Plans include a new hiking trail, fishing pier, pollinator garden, interpretive shelter, and parking area. You can review the proposed designs, ask questions, and give feedback. It's free to attend. 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
13: Would have been the biggest attack since World War II.
14: I'm Dave Anthony, Fox News. That's what President Trump tells reporters on Air Force One. An attack on Iran he called off over the weekend.
15: Frankly, Saudi Arabia didn't want it either. They thought that the deal is imminent.
14: Several Gulf countries urge the president to let talks continue with Iran.
15: They're concerned that if the United States targets Iranian energy infrastructure, that the response would mean missile fire toward gas and oil fields in the Persian Gulf. Some of these areas, like the liquefied natural gas production in Qatar, for example, or other American-linked energy infrastructure in Saudi Arabia. It's interesting, though, the Iranians today saying that these talks aren't directly taking place with the Americans. And we've seen in the past that they make these statements simply to a domestic audience. Oftentimes, they'll say one thing publicly and then something else behind the scenes at the negotiating table.
14: That's Fox's Trey Yings. The president insists he won't let Iran get nuclear weapons, and he's trying to get the Strait of Hormuz fully open, ending shipping disruptions. And this morning, the pause in strikes and the talks have oil prices dropping about 5%. Tens of thousands of people remain out of their homes in the Spokane, Washington area, evacuated as wildfires keep burning. More than 600 homes and other structures are destroyed. Washington Governor Bob Ferguson says,
16: there are just so many Washingtonians who have literally lost everything in a very, very short period of time. Just in a matter of hours, their lives changed.
14: Three still uncontained fires have burned more than 7,000 acres. Acting Attorney General Todd Blanche may move forward at tomorrow's committee vote in the Senate. Last night, he formally rescinded the controversial $1.8 billion anti-weaponization fund that was part of the IRS tax settlement. Two Republican senators, John Cornyn and Tom Tillis, have demanded that that fund be dissolved, or else they had threatened to vote against Blanche's nomination to be Attorney General, which would have potentially blocked Blanche from being confirmed. 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
14: A Republican senator is calling on a Republican congressman to resign. Both are from Ohio. Bernie Marino says Max Miller, his ex-son-in-law, is unfit for office over how Miller treated Marino's daughter when they were married. But Miller denies allegations of abuse and says he's never been charged with a crime.
29: Miller's ex-wife says he poured hot water on her, held a gun to her head, and broke the collarbone of their toddler daughter. But Miller posted a video on social media denying the charges.
30: Understand one thing. Every one of these allegations traces back to a single source, my former wife.
29: A former girlfriend has also accused Miller of abuse. She's former White House Press Secretary Stephanie Grisham. Roger Stern, Fox News.
14: On Wall Street, as oil prices drop, stock futures rise ahead of a new month of trading. We're seeing gains for futures by about 400 points for the Dow, which had gained slightly in July. The Nasdaq, though, fell more than 3% last month. There's a new king of the box office, Spider-Man. Brand new day, almost had the biggest debut of any movie ever.
31: What is happening to me?
32: Did you miss me, Spidey?
33: The film posted the second biggest North American opening in history, taking in $355 million. It finished just behind Avengers Endgame, which debuted with $357 million in 2019. The weekend also became the biggest in box office history, with moviegoers spending a combined $430 million across all films. Contributing to that haul, The Odyssey, which remained a force in its third week with $51 million. Carmen Roberts, Fox News.
14: More baseball players could be sent packing to new teams today. The Major League trade deadline is tonight, 6 p.m. Eastern. The biggest deal so far, over the weekend, the Detroit Tigers traded star pitcher Tarek Skubal to the Los Angeles Dodgers for prospects. I'm Dave Anthony. This is Fox News.
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3: Good morning, everybody. We'll have some on again, off again showers and storms throughout the day. Otherwise, look for a mostly cloudy sky. Daytime highs today up to around 75. Some scattered showers and storms overnight tonight. Otherwise, a cloudy sky. Lows drop down to 66. A mix of sun and clouds on Sunday. A stray shower possible in the afternoon. Highs in the upper 70s. Mostly sunny back to 80 on Monday. I'm meteorologist J.C. Foltz. Have a great day, everyone.

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0: Good morning and welcome. Happy Monday to everyone as we get rolling on a beautiful morning in downtown Decatur. It has been a very busy weekend, a lot to get to here today, including the Decatur Civic Leadership Institute Awards, which were this weekend, Saturday, at the Decatur Civic Center. Dr. Morris will be in a little bit later in the program to talk all about that. Kevin Berhaney is back in studios after a trip to Ireland. How was the golf, the fun, the action, the island?
2: Well, I spent a week in Ireland playing golf with my son. How does it get any better than that?
0: It's great.
2: There were 16 of us total. And we home-based in Killarney, which is a great city to home base in. And their team happened to be in the Irish football finals, so that town was buzzing. And just a spectacular golf, Brian. There's just no other way to put it. I've been there, and I've been to Scotland, and Scotland is the home of golf, but boy, it doesn't beat Ireland. Ireland, that island just gives you all these venues to overlook the sea, the ocean, and it's just spectacular. So had a great week with 14 other people that welcomed Michael and I. It was just a great time.
0: All right, that's part of the
2: Ring of Kerry.
0: Yeah, I was trying to remember like exactly where that is. We were through there. Was it the Muckross House or whatever? There's some famous architecture there, but it's all part of County Kerry.
2: Yeah, it's all part of County Kerry, and everybody's wearing Kerry jerseys. It was fun. Just it's like
0: football, rugby. What are we talking about?
2: Irish football, which is a combination of rugby and soccer.
0: Okay,
2: and they got to bounce the ball. They can only bounce the ball once, and then when they bounce, they had to bounce it off their foot. And then if you kick it through the uprights, it's a point. If you get it in the goal, it's 3 points. But they're crazy about it. I mean, crazy about it. We couldn't even get caddies on the day of the game. It was the whole town.
0: Well, what did you guys do?
2: Road carts.
0: Okay.
2: We got four caddies.
0: It's a town of 14,412 people. It's not huge.
2: No, but it's just a robust city. And then we went down to the farthest peninsula in Ireland. It has a golf course called Old Head on it. It's out on this peninsula. And that's lifestyles of the rich and famous. I mean, you go from all these old courses that if you watch the Open, it's like you're playing off dirt. You know, the tight lies are so tight and the grass is so brown. That's nothing like being over here until you get to Old Head. Then it's plush. Helicopters landing, dropping people off.
0: Okay.
2: We pulled up in a bus, but it was pretty much fun to experience.
0: Glad you had fun.
2: I got an eagle. My first eagle in my entire life.
0: Yeah, I heard about it.
2: You did?
0: Yeah, I did.
2: How did you hear about it?
0: I was at an event this past week where John and Matt were in attendance.
2: And they knew about it already?
0: Yeah, you'd been busting up their phones with it. Yeah, they knew.
2: What event was that?
0: What do you mean they knew? You weren't texting anyone or telling anyone about your eagle?
2: I never text one person.
0: Not a single person? No. How in the world did they know?
2: And it happened on the last
0: day. I knew you had
2: an
0: eagle last week, so how did I know?
2: I guess Michael. Michael must have been proud of me.
0: Or warning people.
2: He was my partner.
0: Okay. The event was the Mark McLeod thing,
2: yeah.
0: Out of his spread, which is also Lifestyles of the Rich and Famous, for Brad Underwood and Brett Bielema.
2: I heard that was great.
0: It was great. It was nice.
2: Any news out of that?
0: What do you mean?
2: Did they give us any inside information that we can put out on the radio?
0: Yeah, we talked about it last week with Mark Topper. You need to go back and check the podcast. You're the one that's been out of town for a week, not the rest of us.
2: Yeah, there's a seven-hour difference. I'd have to...
0: Yeah.
2: Yeah, you know, I'd have to start listening to you at what, at 6 o'clock at night?
0: Or podcast. It's all there.
2: Actually, I did podcast Megan.
0: Okay. You listened to the podcast.
2: Yeah. I woke up in the middle of the night and decided, well, I wonder how the Soy City Buzz went.
0: Okay. We'll talk about Soy City Buzz here in a little bit. I'm glad you had fun. It is a wonderful country.
2: The Irish people are so nice.
0: They really are. They don't take to a lot of pretentious behavior. You know, they don't enjoy that at all. Cut you down for that stuff. But they're salt of the earth people.
2: Their TV is horrible, so they have nothing to do but go to pubs. And hang out.
0: Watch 80s videos.
2: Oh, horrible. It's horrible.
0: What, the 80s videos?
2: That and the debates about politics. And when you flip the channels, you got to flip about 10 channels before you get a program. I mean, it's all black. No programming. It's like, how can you be so far back in time with electronics than Ireland?
0: There's 1.1 million people that visit that town of 14,000 people every year.
2: I believe it.
0: Brings in about 410 million European dollars every year, and foreign tourists making up 60% of all visitors. That's crazy.
2: And they're mostly golf groups.
0: Is that what it is?
2: I bet. I would say 70% of them are. But, I mean, you hop in a transportation, in our case it's a coach, and you go about an hour and a half circular around Killarney to all these different golf courses. They're all out and about, except for the two we played in Killarney. But if you go to Tralee, or you go to Old Head, or if you go to Ballybunion, like we did, it's all everything's an hour and a half away. So you get to see the land, and you stop in a town and get something to eat. An
0: hour and a half is a significant way in Ireland, right? It's not a huge place.
2: Yeah, we went down to Cork, County Cork, which is, I think, contiguous to Kerry, or... it's down their way, but all the stories of the Titanic, you know, like, and the Lusitania. I saw the tunnel, or it's actually a cave that the U-boat that the Germans had hid in to be able to shoot the torpedoes into the Lusitania to kill all the Americans. It's pretty historic.
0: All right. So let me ask you, you were gone, obviously, the entire week last week. CBS and Tony Romo, I have to ask you about this, because will he get his job back? They're starting the season with J.J. Watt in the booth with Jim Nantz.
2: Here's their chance.
0: What do you mean that here's their chance?
2: Well, they gave him the worst. Well, he benefited from the worst contract in broadcast history. I think it was something like $179 million over 10 years. And that was to keep him from going to ESPN.
0: What do you mean the worst contract in history? Based on what?
2: They paid him way too much. And everybody, I guess, in the media or in the... Sean McManus, head of CBS Sports, and the president of CBS...
0: I ask you this question because you've spent a lot of time around all these guys for many, many years.
2: Yeah, when they first got him, it wasn't that contract. It was like 3 years in when he was coming up for renewal.
0: And they got a 10-year, $180 million contract.
2: $180 million contract, which was unheard of. And that was to keep him from going to ESPN, who was trying to get him for the Monday night game. Back then, he was it. I mean, he could call a play before the play even happened, just by the formation. And it was, and then it would happen exactly the way he said it. So he and Nance were the top two announcers. They were the Pat Summerall and the John Madden of the future. But then he kind of died out, or the other ones got better. And CBS locked into this contract. I think they can get out of this for cause because of the moral contract provisions that he's got to protect the brand. And to me, this DUI, and to look at the videos.
0: They call it an OWI in Wisconsin, yeah, which is interesting. Operating.
2: Yeah, okay.
0: While intoxicated.
2: It's not under. But I thought if he was intoxicated. He handled himself, from what videos I saw, not all that bad. I mean, he was impaired, but he wasn't stumbling drunk.
0: Right, here's the interesting thing about Wisconsin. Your first operating while intoxicated is a misdemeanor, unlike Florida. All of the other states, or most of the other states, where it is a not a misdemeanor.
2: Yeah, we're like tigers in big trouble.
0: Yeah, well, it should be after numerous ones of these.
2: And Florida's tough.
0: But the difference is, Tiger's an athlete that CBS would cover. Tony Romo's a guy who's on the brand and in the booth, you know, with Jim Nance in the tower at the 18th green for the Masters. Jim Nance is doing both those, but calling the games on a Sunday afternoon for the NFL. Do you think this cost him his job? I'm just curious. You know a little bit about the culture. I've not heard anything yet from CBS, but other than the speculation that...
2: Well, they suspended. Well,
0: yes, but suspended doesn't mean losing your job.
2: No, they're thinking it through. I mean, if his ratings were continually going up, they probably would keep him. But they have a chance to get rid of him. And that's a lot of money. How many million a year are they paying? 40-some-odd million a year?
0: I don't know. I have no idea, even if we know all of these exact contract details. Everybody reports this stuff like it's common knowledge. I don't know. 10-year, $180 million. So if you just do the math, yeah, that's a lot of money.
2: Yeah, and I think that their ratings have been downward. And... it's their chance to get out of it. You know, there's going to be a major lawsuit if they do.
0: I don't know that. So are their ratings are down because of Tony Romo? I mean, is that just sort of the...
2: That's what I read.
0: Okay.
2: And that's why I think there's a chance he may not come back. Or they could put him on a B or C game where he'll be humiliated and quit.
0: Why not just get rid of him? Why not just get rid of him if that's the morals clause in the contract? If you're driving drunk with an open container in the car after a golf tournament, which is almost the craziest story. You got to go see what he did at that golf tournament to be even believe it, how bad he was in that. I mean, it was crazy.
2: Alcohol-wise?
0: No, just how bad he...
2: A golfer?
0: Oh, my God.
2: That's unusual because he's not a bad golfer.
0: It took him $61. I think he was like 29 over or something. It was crazy.
2: Yeah. Yeah, these guys have a lot of time on their hands, and they're very, very wealthy. And I don't know if they think they're untouchable, but...
0: So he has a scheduled court date, in fairness to him.
2: 27th?
0: See the video and all that on September 21st. September 27th would be the late afternoon marquee game in Brazil, where the Dallas Cowboys play the Baltimore Ravens. And now Jerry Jones has jumped into this.
2: Yeah, he's endorsed him.
0: Because of, you know, being a former Cowboy. I'm just asking you from what
2: Jerry
0: you know.
2: Jerry Jones got him the job with CBS.
0: Okay.
2: Jerry Jones is the head of, back then, he might still be the head of the network committee. And I saw him, Jim Nance is always down, you know, CBS romances Jerry Jones because of his power with awarding network contracts. And the next thing you know, Tony Romo, his best friend quarterback, is now working with Jim Nance. And Jim Nance and Romo are pretty good friends.
0: All right. So what's the and Nick, please feel free to jump in here. The knock against him is just not doing the homework or being a hard worker as an announcer. What's the dig on Romo behind the microphone?
3: I don't know what the dig is behind the microphone. I think people have in front of like the fans and everything have soured on his know-it-all kind of shtick. Like he's not serious about it or something.
0: Well, that's what I meant. Is he lazy? I mean, is he taking a lot of money and not doing the job?
3: I've not heard that.
2: I have.
0: Well, I mean, when you say the fans say.
3: Yeah, but that he's just like a shtick, like it's a parlor trick that he just sits there and reads the defense and goes, oh, and then gets all excited and stuff. Yeah. And I think people are maybe souring on that. The new has worn off. The trick still works if you like it. But I think maybe the new is worn off. But I don't really know.
0: I don't know. J.J. Watt wouldn't. I thought, what happened to Olsen?
3: He's on Fox.
0: Oh, he is?
3: He's on the B team of Fox.
0: But wouldn't he be a name or something? I'm just surprised J.J. Watt would. No, I know, but I mean, but can they go out and get the competition? I thought it was a little strange that J.J. Watt was like sort of like in the running for this gig.
2: Well, he's the B game.
0: No, I know he's very good. I like him. I'm not complaining.
2: They have a hierarchy of games. The A game is Nance. He's on the B game. So he would be, if something would happen to Romo, like in a car accident or something like that, he would have been the natural one to bring up. But that could be strictly temporary. They could go for a new big name if they get rid of Romo. But Romo, from the very beginning, unlike Phil Simms, who really did his homework and was very, very well liked by the people behind the scenes. But evidently, rating-wise, McManus felt they needed a change. And that's right as Lance Barrel got moved out and Jim, I can't think of his last name, moved into Lance's job, that's when they brought Romo in. And that was the big change. But all the people behind the scenes that set up the booth were telling me, are talking at breakfast, this guy, he just mails it in. He doesn't come in. He doesn't even make rehearsals. And Nance is a perfectionist. But he put up with Romo because people liked him. And he did have that ability to call play before the play. But like Nick said, a lot of people thought it wore off. The one knock I read was when the Buffalo Bills and the Jaguars were playing in the playoff. He says, well, the Jaguars have a chance to win this. Everybody's going, what do you mean they have a chance? They're in the finals. And they've

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1: TV was the way he was.
2: Okay.
1: I mean, probably Romo's the same way. I don't know Romo well enough. I just thought Sims got unceremoniously dropped. And I wouldn't be surprised if it's tough. It's dog eat dog. I wouldn't be surprised if Romo gets dropped too.
2: All right. We'll see. Maybe just get out of the money. I don't know. I felt bad for him in a way. I mean, look, you can't get in the car and do this. You can't. That's said up top, obviously. But, you know, when somebody like that does it, you know, it's news and news and news and news and news and news, yeah. You know, because of who they are. And the video, you know, which was released and all the other stuff, you know, it's like, okay. Then I found out Wisconsin, your first, you know, driving while intoxicated is a misdemeanor. I was stunned at that.
1: I am too. I am too in this day and age.
2: I mean, it's still whatever. And it was up there from one of these celebrity golf tournament things. He's a pretty good golfer, from what I understand. But then it's like, okay, now is he literally going to lose his job? I mean, you're talking about, I'm just doing like math of years and contract paid out, like $70 million.
1: It's just hard for me to believe when you have that kind of money, especially.
2: Why not get a driver?
1: Get a driver. I know it takes your independence away, but you can sit back in the back seat and make phone calls.
2: Or just don't drink and drive. I don't know that you have to go to the extreme of actually having a driver. Just don't get intoxicated behind the wheel.
1: You're at a fun event.
2: Then call an Uber. You don't even have to have a driver. Somebody will come pick you up and take you home.
1: Have the tournament provide you a driver.
2: Something like that. Anyway, we'll see what happens. We've got a big Monday here coming up a little bit later in the program. Dr. Juanita Morris will be in the studios. We'll check in with the mayor today. And Mark Tupper and Tupper on Sports. We'll take a break. We've got your weather. We'll be back with more right after this.
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4: Good morning, everybody. We'll have some on-again-off-again showers and storms throughout the day. Otherwise, look for a mostly cloudy sky. Daytime highs today up to around 75. Some scattered showers and storms overnight tonight. Otherwise, a cloudy sky. Lows drop down to 66. A mix of sun and clouds on Sunday. A stray shower possible in the afternoon. Highs in the upper 70s. Mostly sunny back to 80 on Monday. I'm meteorologist J.C. Foltz. Have a great day, everyone.
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2: Good morning and welcome. We're back here on a Monday. Hope you're having a great start to your week. We'll be taking a break here for the news in just a couple seconds and we'll get back. Kevin Berhaney and Sue is back from Ireland with the golf trip with Michael. I'm sure that was a blast. We've got the mayor coming in a little bit later in the program. We'll check in with Dr. Juanita Morris and in between there, Mark Tupper and Tupper on Sports with a lot to get to here today. So big action-packed Monday. Don't go anywhere. We'll be back with more right after this.
3: Once again, Kevin Carey from the University of Illinois Extension from the Champaign County Fair.
4: Positive youth development, it's interesting enough that agriculture has changed. Mm-hmm. 4-H has changed. Yeah. There's fewer livestock projects and a lot more other projects. And I would guess that being as though you kind of grew up with the livestock side, that's still also a challenge for 4-H to make that transition for kids that, quite honestly, wasn't raised on the farm.
5: Correct. So if I'm a youth that's really interested in a poultry project or rabbits or cattle, how do I get my foot in the door to be able to understand that if my family didn't do that? Like, I know many of us that have livestock experience, you know, we're third-generation farming families, right?
4: Yes, yeah.
5: And so we knew how to, like, show that heifer in the ring or go purchase that sheep and be able to exhibit it. But what happens when you're new? And so that's one of the things that I'm fortunate that we have wonderful staff in all of our units in our counties who bring that expertise, who can help that youth find a pathway and opportunity to exhibit that animal at their local county fair or even at the state fair.
4: How best do we talk to people about how they can be a benefactor, if you will, yeah, of 4-H moving forward? Because there's an awful lot of ex-4-Hers, old 4-Hers, that have immense amount of qualities that they can lend to the 4-H program now. How best to do that?
5: So one of the first ways for me is just to say it this way. We are always looking for volunteers who have expertise, yep, in key areas. And so if you're sitting listening and thinking, like, I really could step back in, we need you and we want you. And our youth, yeah, deserve to learn and experience the knowledge that you have so that they can carry that on in their future. I think the second way is to really think about folks who stay tied into, especially when we're talking about livestock and agriculture, who are tied into the industry. So many of our industry partners are, yeah, very supportive of 4-H, but we know they also hire people who are supportive of the work that they do and their missions of those organizations. Yeah. We're looking for those people to join in with us too.
4: Yeah, absolutely.
5: And last but not least, our young alums who are graduating out of the 4-H program, why take a break? Go right in and volunteer.
4: Yeah.
5: Go,
4: yeah,
5: back and help be a superintendent of a species. Go back and help judge or step up and be a club leader. Like, we need our young alums to step up with us, yeah, to help keep that generation of all ages connected, mm-hmm, to the 4-H program.
4: Appreciate it. Thank
5: of
4: you,
5: course.
4: Kevin.
5: Thank you so much.
4: Kevin Carey from the University of Illinois Extension, the 4-H Positive Youth Development Assistant Dean and Director
3: from the University of Illinois. And that was from last week from the Champaign County Fair. So I wanted to share that with you this morning. Good morning.
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6: 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You know I don't like.
2: Good morning and welcome. We're back here on a Monday. Coming up a little bit later in the program, Dr. Juanita Morris. It was a packed Civic Center for the awards for Decatur Civic Leadership Institute on Saturday. Wonderful couple of hours. We'll tell you all about that a little bit later in the program. Plus, the mayor of Decatur, Julian Moore Wolf, will be with us, and Mark Tupper and Tupper on Sports. Hope everyone had a great weekend, and I'm glad the rain is out of here.
7: Yeah, it's actually very comfortable out there. We had a beautiful weekend.
2: Did you have a nice weekend? Did it rain a lot in Ireland? Or a soft rain is what they refer to it as?
7: Yeah, I had to go buy a rain jacket.
2: I heard that.
7: It was. I couldn't understand why the guy in the shop kept trying to sell me this jacket. I mean, I already had picked it out. There was only a couple jackets there, but you got to have a rain outfit, and mine was too bulky, so I wanted a tighter one.
2: I don't know what that means.
7: Well, when it's raining in Ireland, it's usually cold.
2: Yeah.
7: So you got a sweater on underneath, and then you put a rain jacket on top of that. It's hard to swing and hit the ball anywhere. And mine happened to be rather, baggy, you know. It was just too loose. So I decided I needed something a little snugger so I wouldn't feel as constricted, I guess. Anyway, I go in, and I pull out this beautiful-looking jacket, and it was just what I was looking for. So how much could it be? I didn't even think to look at it. And go over, and the guy's telling me, oh, this is the finest quality rain jacket made in the world. I go, oh, nice. And he goes, I like mine so much, I wear it out at night. I go, I don't think I'll be wearing my rain jacket out at night, but the guys are on the tee box. Yeah. I have got to go. So the kid behind the counter rings it up. He goes, that'll be 650 euro. I go, 650 euro? Isn't that like $800? And he goes, I think. And I says, well, do you get pants with this? And he goes, no, sir. Well, I was already committed, and I bought it, and I had to get out. I ran out to the tee box. Everybody's waiting on me.
2: And?
7: And they all laughed at me when I told them what I paid.
2: Of course.
7: And my first shot, I hooked it, and I hit the pro shop. And big thud.
2: Okay, now, wait a minute. What kind of a hook does it take to hit the pro shop?
7: Well, from the first green? Pretty tight quarters.
2: It was, or first tee. How in the world?
7: It was probably, I don't know. It was probably 200 yards out there. But it hooked, and boom.
2: You're 200 yards from the pro shop on the first tee?
7: Yeah, and it was wooden, and so you could hear a mile away. And everybody laughed. I go, that's for charging me $800 for a jacket. But you know what? The kicker is all the caddies are members at this club. And one of the guys asked, hey, what does it cost to be a member at this club? And the caddy says, 650 euro. I go,
2: you could have been a member.
7: I could have been a member.
2: That's exactly right. Hey, I wanted to thank the Craig Campbell ensemble, the band, the Craig himself. We visited with him last week. They were in town Saturday night to do a show at the Devon Lakeshore Amphitheater. Because of the rain and continued rain, they agreed to stay here, spend the night, come back to the Devon Sunday night to do the show, which they did last night to great acclaim.
7: Nice.
2: He seemed like that kind of guy when we were visiting with him last week, just a normal dude. But, you know, when it gets like that, you know, you're supposed to get paid regardless. You could say no. You could try to do a rain date or whatever. They said, nah, we'll stay. Spent the night, him and his entire crew, and did the show last night uninterrupted on a beautiful evening down at the Devon Lakeshore Amphitheater. Foreigners tomorrow night.
7: Yeah, I'm going.
2: Is that a weird Tuesday night show at the Devon?
7: They had to get them while they're in between traveling. They had to. That's the way you get to bigger names. And I imagine, you know, they probably cost a pretty penny even on a Tuesday night.
2: You think Foreigner's a big name still?
7: Well, they're a B act, but they're not an A act, but they're not a C or a D either.
2: I don't know
7: what
2: those...
7: not a tribute band.
2: No, they're not. Well, are they? I mean, is there anybody left in the band?
7: I think one of the main guys is now the manager of the band who picks and chooses who's in Foreigner. And he's making money selling the brand. But I bet they still sound like Foreigner, you know, just like these tribute bands do.
2: So are you going to the show?
7: Absolutely.
2: It was like Lou Gramm and Mick Jones, right, with the big names there in that band?
7: Yeah. And I think they still run it.
2: I don't. Mick Jones is still listed as a member. Lou Gramm is not.
7: The guy.
2: Lou Gramm, the singer?
7: The guy that managed the band for years, who probably put them together, still does that.
2: No, I'm talking about the singer, though. Lou Gramm was the singer of Foreigner.
7: Yeah, I didn't know much about him. Boy, they got a lot of hits.
2: Yeah, they sold 80 million records.
7: Sue went through all her albums and said, Kevin, we don't have a Foreigner album. I go, I wasn't a big Foreigner fan. So, no, I never bought their album. I said, just listen to it on Pandora. She goes, that's not the point. I think she wanted to get him to sign an album.
2: Ah.
7: I came home to a signed Air Supply album. Megan got one for me.
2: You missed the show, though.
7: I missed the show. I got one from Rick Springfield, and I got one from Boss Skaggs, and now I have
2: one from Air Supply.
7: Yeah, that was my first Air Supply album. I never had one before.
2: There you go. So Foreigner on a Tuesday night at the Devon Lakeshore Amphitheater. Feels like the first time, Cold as Ice, Double Vision, a lot of songs, big hits. I don't know who's doing the actual singing now, though, for the band.
7: Doesn't matter. It's Foreigner.
2: Well,
7: it's a journey.
2: I don't even know what that means.
7: All these old bands are getting replacement.
2: Of course they are.
7: They have one guy in there.
2: But I don't know. Journey's a way bigger deal than Foreigner.
7: I suppose they are.
2: Yeah.
7: I would agree with that. Foreigner's pretty big.
2: Okay. Was that part of the season? No, I don't think we had tickets. It wasn't part of the season ticket package, I don't think.
7: I bet Clay could get you some.
2: No, I'm not. Tuesday night, not going to be at the Devon. But enjoy the show.
7: We're going to the beach house beforehand. You come join us?
2: No. But enjoy that, too.
7: Yeah, that's so neat. What a neat venue to go eat.
2: So what's going on there at the beach house now?
7: It looks nice.
2: Yeah, I talked to Jeff Engel. Yeah, I saw him. He was bartending once again at the Mark McLeod event for the Illini last week. And I visited with him for a few minutes, and he told me he was down at the beach house.
7: Yeah, he's the general manager there.
2: Yeah, good for him.
7: We had the Don Tracy event there, and they redid, they cleaned up or they remodeled that side room where all the events are.
2: Yeah.
7: Just like they did the main dining room a couple of years ago. It's the prettiest venue of a restaurant in town, next to the country club.
2: Okay. And that's where Jeff was, right?
7: Mm-hmm. Yeah, Jeff moved out of the country club and went to the beach house.
2: All right. Well, good for him. Like I said, he just told me that last week. I haven't been there for a while. But so the room to the right, which has hosted, like, God, I don't know how many things over the years. That room, we've been in there for a number of things.
7: We did Debbie Bogle's.
2: We did do that there. We were there for something. Man, what were we there for? Oh, it was maybe to announce the lineup for the first Devon season?
7: Probably.
2: Do you remember that?
7: No, but there are a lot of things I can't remember.
2: I'm not even sure that's what it was. It was something around that or around that time. And so it would have been sort of pre-COVID.
7: We did the Webster Cantrell events. Remember those Webster Cantrell Hall? WSOY, some kind of event that you did to help the kids at Webster Cantrell Hall. You don't remember that?
2: No.
7: Oh, yeah, and you gave away a bunch of stuff.
2: That was always at the bowling alley or the roller rink. I mean, we took them out to do things. I don't remember doing anything at the beach house.
7: No, there was one there.
2: No, I think you're mixing that up with something else. But that room has been used by, I don't know how many times we've been in there for, you know, whatever it might be.
7: It's
2: over
7: very
2: the
7: nice.
2: Years.
7: And
2: so it's all redecorated.
7: You know, the folks that work at the beach house, all the servers have been either there for a long time or Jeff has brought some of the ones that you've seen around town in. So they got a great staff, friendlier than all get out. They fall all over themselves to provide great service. Folks need to go down there, support the beach house, because I imagine in the wintertime it gets slow. You know, you just don't think about going to the lake in the winter. But boy, now's the time for them to make hay.
2: Okay.
7: And it's worth it. Food's great.
2: So
7: Josh Irby.
2: Oh, okay.
7: He's the chef.
2: All right. So, man, just all kinds of changes. I can't keep track of all this stuff. It feels like there were changes and redecorations. Now there's more redecorations and changes, and things are going well. I hope so. Jeff's a great guy. I've known him since serving on the Decatur Club board, you know, years and years and years ago.
7: Josh's daughter, Irish, works there, and it's just a very friendly place.
2: All right. You said you had a fundraiser for Don Tracy.
7: Yes. Running for Senate.
2: The United States Senate.
7: Yeah, the big Senate.
2: Yeah.
7: Dick Durbin is retiring, and I guess the lieutenant governor is running on the Democratic side.
2: You guess?
7: Yeah, I don't know her.
2: But you guess she's running, or she's running and you don't know her?
7: She's running and I do not know her.
2: Okay, there you go.
7: And I do know Don Tracy. I've known Don. He's been ahead of the Republican Party in Springfield for the state for a long time. Comes from the Tracy family of Dot Foods, you know, the Dot Food distribution company. You see their trucks everywhere. But anyway, he's a lawyer. He works in Abraham Lincoln's old law firm. And he's been in charge of the Republican Party for I don't know how many years, probably 10.
2: So he works for, running. Why is Lincoln's law firm called Brown, Hay, and Stevens?
7: Lincoln died.
2: I still think it's a pretty big name.
7: So, well, you go up in the
2: Brown, Hay, or Stevens. I'm saying if you work for Lincoln's Law, why wouldn't Lincoln's name be in it?
7: They got pictures of Lincoln everywhere.
2: Yeah. You sure it's Lincoln's Law?
7: Yeah, I am. How can I not be sure?
2: Oh, I'm just asking you who the world Brown, Hay, and Stevens are if Lincoln doesn't get credit.
7: I'm not sure Lincoln's name was ever on it.
2: Okay.
7: That's the firm he was in. And anyway, he's a good man. He's a good man. I don't know what kind of chance he has.
2: None.
7: When you know about that more than I do. But he stepped up. He's working hard. It's interesting. I asked him if he's going to go for the Trump endorsement, and I don't think he is. That's not a popular thing or smart thing to do in Illinois, according to his advisors. But it seemed to me that everybody Trump endorsed seems to win. But he's not. He's running on his own merit.
2: Why do you think that is, Kevin?
7: Well, this is a blue state, so it's probably not going to
2: work. All right. I don't.
7: It works in red states.
2: Okay. I've not met him, but have.
7: I can get him on your show if you'd like.
2: That's quite all right. We're not anywhere near November. We're not starting the interviews with the politicians. You can do all the fundraisers you want. I don't want to talk to these people until I have to.
7: You'll like him.
2: Okay.
7: He's a good man.
2: All right, let's do this. We got to take a break when we get back here. A lot to get to. The mayor coming up a little bit later in the program. We have Dr. Juanita Morrison after that, and in between Mark Tupper and Tupper on Sports. We'll take a quick break. Back with more right after this.
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2: Good morning and welcome. We're back here on a Monday. Hope everyone had a wonderful weekend and ready to go to the work week. We have a lot to get to here today. I got to tell you, Lion started last night, season three on Paramount. They dropped the first episode. Unbelievable. I mean, even by its standards, which is a pretty exciting show.
7: I'm glad to hear that.
2: It's intense. Episode one was like just, oh, my God, I have no idea where they're going with this, but unbelievable.
7: I forgot about that show. It takes so long from the reboot them.
2: This is season three. Actually, I don't think it's maybe. They had season one, season two pretty quick. Whole Taylor Sheridan universe is kind of up and, you know, up for grabs, depending on. Well, I mean, he's just so many of these things are not involving him anymore necessarily. He's still an executive producer or whatever. He's got so many irons in the fire, but it's really, really good.
7: It's a great show.
2: And
7: Sue will be happy. We got something to watch.
2: Yeah, Paramount on Sunday nights. They drop the new episodes. It's really, really good. Are you watching Sugar?
7: No, I'm watching the American Experiment. What's Sugar?
2: It's what's the American Experiment?
7: It's about the American Revolution.
2: Okay.
7: And you can get your whole American Revolution history class. It's a Tom Hanks video. I just finished.
2: How many Tom Hanks videos are
7: it's
2: there?
7: It's like Taylor Sheridan. It must be more money in producing shows than there is in acting.
2: Is this his new one? Because I didn't think it. I thought it was about something.
7: American Experiment.
2: Okay.
7: Yeah, it's wonderful. I mean, it gives.
2: How many episodes? I mean, is that the big one that's out now?
7: No, it's like six episodes.
2: Okay.
7: I'm on the last one.
2: And where is it?
7: It's on Netflix.
2: Okay.
7: Yeah, it's wonderful. I mean, it. You know, when you're maybe a little different than I am, but in my education on the American Revolution, it was always patched together. You know, I never really knew the exact timeline as to how everything happened when we were going to make our split with the Brits. And this show chronologically puts all the time frame and the people, Continental Congress, Constitutional Congress, everything in order. It is so interesting.
2: Is it narrated by Martin Sheen?
7: I don't know. I don't know if that's Martin Sheen or not.
2: It just says starring Martin Sheen, so I'm assuming it's the narration of the actual.
7: The narration's great. It probably is.
2: Okay.
7: I never saw that part of it. But no, between World War II and the American Experiment, I feel like I'm being entertained and educated all at the same time. World War II is the same thing. I never really exactly understood the timing as to why Japan bombed us in relationship to our involvement in Germany, and trying to figure out why did that happen simultaneously and how did it interconnect. World War II explains it all. And it was unbelievable problems for our country in trying to get through that. And how we handled it, how we manufactured the B-29s, and it's just, that's fascinating too. And that's a Tom Hanks production.
2: Yeah, he's got a lot. Him and Peyton Manning, they probably have the vast majority of documentary style things that are on all the different channels right now. That Omaha Productions, and I think what Tom Hanks' Playtone or whatever it was named after the record label in the movie that he did. Good stuff for sure. All right, we have a Sugar is in season two. It's on Apple and it's Colin Farrell. It's really, really good. And that is rolling along. And we've just about gotten through Widow's Bay, which is also on Apple. I'm struggling a little bit with the series. They did a flashback episode that took place like 100 years ago. And like, where are we going with this? Like, sometimes I just like, I can't. It's been funny and quirky and scary. And then it was just like, okay, we're really doing this for an entire episode. And like, yep.
7: When's Ted Lasso coming back?
2: August 5th, Wednesday.
7: That's what I thought. I knew it was coming. I can't wait.
2: Are you a Ted Lasso fan?
7: Yeah.
2: Okay.
7: Yeah. And it's another show I can watch with Sue.
2: Okay. What shows can't you watch with Sue?
7: Well, I watch all these military things about the origin of our country and World War II.
2: All right.
7: And she's not exactly into those things as much as I am. Although Megan is watching World War II with Matt, and they love it.
2: Okay.
7: You'll love that. You're a history.
2: It's finding the time to squeeze everything in. We're starting to get back to that time where there's all kinds of stuff on and you get new shows and new seasons and new series. And I'm enjoying right now just having all the different things in the queue, having something to watch. Feels like it's been a little bit of a wait.
7: I can't wait to go see Odyssey.
2: You haven't seen it yet?
7: No.
2: Not playing in Ireland?
7: Well, I'm going to go see it with Sue. And we've been babysitting grandkids, so we haven't had any time, or she hasn't had any. So we will probably. Now we're going to Foreigner tomorrow night. We're going to have to squeeze it in. They say to see that at the IMAX. It's supposed to be an epic movie.
2: All right. We're looking forward to
7: it. Speaking of shows.
2: Yeah. Tonight.
7: Talk about tonight.
2: Absolutely.
7: Soy City Buzz on First Mid Monday. Megan and I are back together hosting the show. Mike Claiborne. Holy cow. The Cardinals. We've got.
2: What does holy cow the Cardinals mean?
7: We got to figure out what to talk about. They haven't won a series since the All-Star break. And what has that been, like four?
2: Yeah.
7: So I guess they're rebuilding for next year. It sounds familiar, doesn't it? But Dr. Turger will be in. That's always fun to listen to those two talk about the ins and outs of the Cardinals. Nick Cox, chef. Nick.
2: Not chief?
7: Not chief. I always get chief and chef. One.
2: I just, okay, we only got like a minute and a half, so yes.
7: Nick Cox going to talk about some fried chicken night that he's going to have downtown Decatur.
2: All right.
7: And Brandon Condrance, your ex-intern, is now working for NBC in New York.
2: Yes.
7: And we're going to interview him.
2: Okay, how did that come about? I'm just curious.
7: Megan and Molly are very close.
2: Okay.
7: And that's how that came about.
2: All right. He was, I think Lindsay had lunch with him a little while back. It's probably been longer than I thought before he was heading out there.
7: He's working on the Jenna Bush show.
2: Yeah, he's working for him. It's an unbelievable story. He's a great kid and had a lot of great success, not only here, but at school up north. And then now he's working for NBC. Yeah, it's great.
7: Yeah, what a wonderful kid.
2: Uh-huh.
7: And you deserve a lot of that credit.
2: Oh, I don't deserve any of it. Lindsay was the one that worked Brandon all the time on everything. He was a great employee for us for, I don't know, a couple of semesters in the summer or whatever it was. And deserves all of it. We're very thrilled, very happy for
7: him. I'll tell you, this Tree Walker is a great kid, too.
2: Yeah, I saw him Saturday. He was DJing and getting honored quite a bit on Saturday at the DCLI. We'll talk about that later with Dr. Juanita Morris. Kevin, we appreciate it. We will see you tonight at 5. If you can't be with him live, you can always check out the podcast right after the show at nowdecatur.com. We'll be back. Mayor coming up. Stay tuned.
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15: This is RJ Crace with your Stories Now, brought to you by Jesse Heating and Air. Great products and great people treating you the way you want to be treated since 1979. Former Sangamon County Sheriff's Deputy Sean Grayson will remain in prison. The Illinois Prisoner Review Board voted unanimously last Friday to deny Grayson's application for compassionate release. He's serving a 20-year sentence for second-degree murder after being convicted of shooting and killing Sonia Massey. He's been diagnosed with stage 4 colon cancer that spread to his liver and lungs. The state's attorney and Massey's family argued the judge knew that when handing down Grayson's sentence. Illinois is taking new steps to protect children on social media. A new law will require social media platforms to verify users' ages, and it limits how algorithms can recommend content to minors. It also strengthens privacy protections, blocks overnight notifications, and restricts location sharing. It takes effect in 2028. More at nowdecatur.com.
16: There are talks instead of attacks. I'm Dave Anthony, Fox News. President Trump tells reporters on Air Force One he called off a massive bombing of Iran over the weekend after Gulf allies called him asking for a pause.
17: And the reason they asked is I think there's a deal. There's a deal on Hormuz, and then there will be a deal on the nuclear, or you might call it the denuclearization of Iran.
16: The president insists shipping flow freely in the Strait of Hormuz, where Iran's been attacking ships.
18: So Iran's foreign ministry this morning saying that the country is not currently holding talks with the U.S., but is in discussions with Oman over the strait. Iran's president stating that the U.S. must be compelled to honor the memorandum of understanding that was signed.
16: That's Fox's Alexandria Hoff at the White House. Oil prices are falling this morning, down more than 6%. Two people remain in critical condition in Idaho. They were among the seven injured when a gunman opened fire at an In-N-Out Burger in Twin Falls Saturday. Two others were shot dead. It could have been worse. Twin Falls Police Chief Matthew Hicks praises an off-duty officer and an armed bystander shooting at the gunman.
19: We believe their actions helped drive the suspect away from the scene, preventing further casualties.
16: Now, the shooter's also dead. He turned the gun on himself. His motive for the attack's not known. Acting Attorney General Todd Blanche may have an easier path in the Senate ahead of a committee vote tomorrow on his nomination. Last night, Blanche formally rescinded a fund that was part of the Trump IRS tax settlement.
20: The $1.8 billion anti-weaponization fund for people who claim they were victims of political prosecutions faced intense backlash from lawmakers, including key Senate Republicans. Among the holdouts, John Cornyn of Texas and Tom Tillis of North Carolina, who'd refused to vote for Blanche as the full-time attorney general over aspects of the fund, like potential payouts to January 6th rioters.
16: Fox's Lillian Wu at the movies, one of the biggest opening weekends ever.
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16: The president is not happy with the federal prosecutor he put in place in Washington, D.C. after Jeanine Pirro dropped the charges against a man accused of vandalizing the D.C. reflecting pool that the president had fixed with a new lining painted on the bottom. But some of that lining had peeled off as the pool turned green with algae.
26: President Trump on Truth Social maintained vandals caused issues with the Lincoln Memorial reflecting pool. Louisiana GOP Senator John Kennedy on NBC's Meet the Press said of the president's claim,
27: I don't know whether he really believes that, or it's part of his political messaging, or he's just thinking out loud.
26: But Kennedy said U.S. Attorney Jeanine Pirro could not move forward if the facts aren't there.
27: You can't lie to a federal judge. If she can't prove her case, she was right to pull back.
26: The president did acknowledge in his post that some pool damage may have come from, in his words, contractor difficulty. Gernal Scott, Fox News.
16: Well, the president remains very critical of the Smithsonian Institution, claiming its museums are full of woke ideology. The Trump administration is proposing to Congress a reduced Smithsonian budget and demanding changes in some exhibits. The president may also be following this drama in the WNBA.
0: At Sunday's game between the Minnesota Lynx and Indiana Fever, fans showed their support for transgender athletes after Fever star Sophie Cunningham spoke out against transgender women playing in women's sports. Cunningham's comments were made in an ESPN article published last week and have drawn both support and backlash. Fans attending Sunday's game wore shirts that said "Trans kids belong in sports," while Lynx head coach Cheryl Reeve wore a shirt under her jacket that said simply "Trans kids belong." It was the third straight Fever game that has drawn demonstrators from both sides. Tony Genualdo, Fox News.
16: On Wall Street, stocks may surge to start a new month. Dow futures are up over 500 points. I'm Dave Anthony, and this is Fox News.
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4: Today, it's going to be sunny with a high of 84. Tonight, mostly clear, low around 63. For Tuesday, sunny with a high near 86. Wednesday, sunny with a high near 86 and a chance of showers and thunderstorms overnight.

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0: Good morning and welcome. We're back here on a Monday. How many nights did the WWE have this weekend? Was it just two?
1: Yep.
0: All right. Anything big? CM Punk beat?
1: Yeah, it was all big. It was a big, big show.
0: All right.
1: A lot of championships changed hands. Good attendance. A lot of stuff. It was pretty
0: Where were they?
1: They were in Minneapolis.
0: That's what I thought. They were in the Midwest. So where do they hold that in Minneapolis? Which stadium?
1: I don't remember what they call it, but it's the massive one that looks like a Viking ship that the Vikings play in.
0: Okay.
1: it's unbelievable. The screen in that building for that setup, I've never seen a video screen that's impressed me more, other than maybe like the canopy on, in Vegas off the strip. But my goodness, it was, it seemed like it was 8 stories tall. It was
0: gigantic.
1: It was unreal.
0: How many people do you think?
1: Not as many as they like, because they didn't brag about the numbers, but probably, they probably served close to 80,000 ticketed in the 2 days.
0: That's amazing.
1: And then they had the whole convention center and the outside festivities. I mean, they did really well.
0: Now, where does that air?
1: ESPN.
0: ESPN.
1: Or internationally on Netflix.
0: Is it ESPN meaning like plus? So you have to have the subscription.
1: Yep.
0: What does that cost?
1: I don't know. It comes with my service, but probably, I think it's like $12.99 a month.
0: Ballpark along with all the rest of it. Okay. Yep. All right. So pretty good show.
1: Yeah, it was good.
0: Okay. So they are both nights sort of like equal billing, meaning like you get the same, or I didn't know maybe one was bigger than the other.
1: It always works out to people think one is bigger than the other, but they aim to have, that gives them two chances to feature two big matches as the main events and two opening acts to start the shows off. And then you tuck your stuff in between and it just gives you a chance to sell the tickets. But bunch of Vikings in the crowd, and O'Shea Jackson Jr. You'd see the cast of Super Troopers 2 and all kinds of people there. I mean, it was big.
0: That's nice. I was skimming some of the headlines yesterday, just through my Apple News feed, and I was very happy for CM Punk.
1: Yeah, he did pretty well. He did real well.
0: Oh, I was going to say, you laugh like, was there controversy or something? Well,
1: I don't know. CM Punk he's a very polarizing, intentional. That's his whole shtick, is how he'll tell you that he'll tell you what you need to know, whether you like it or not. And the fans just kind of love him for that.
0: Yeah.
1: You know, and he beat the good guy, and it was fun. It was just a fun weekend.
0: What happened with the guy we were talking about last week?
1: Obafemi?
0: Yes.
1: He and Brock Lesnar had it out in a cage, and Brock Lesnar ripped the...
0: What's the name of the...
1: Hell in the Cell.
0: Yeah.
1: And Brock Lesnar ripped the mat up and exposed the boards underneath and dropped Oba on his head on those boards. And those guys were going at it pretty hard, and Oba went over.
0: Okay. So is that the end then for Lesnar? I mean, is that like...
1: He held Oba's hand up and said, this guy is the future, I'm the past.
0: Okay.
1: But he did not put his boots in the center of the ring again and call it a day. But he said, I'm the past, this guy's the future, I'm the past. All right. So he was effectively passing the sword.
0: How long has that guy been around?
1: He is 49 years old.
0: Is he really?
1: Yeah, he was national champion at the University of Minnesota for wrestling. And UFC heavyweight champion monster there.
0: Did he do the Olympics, or is that somebody else I'm thinking
1: of? Kurt Angle.
0: Maybe that's who I'm thinking of, yeah.
1: And then played in the – tried out for the Vikings at one point, and then played and then has been in WWE ever since.
0: All right.
1: All the big names ever. I mean, he's the biggest draw. People love when he comes out. He's so big. It's unbelievable. He's one of the – biggest people I've ever seen in person.
0: Okay.
1: So big. I've seen a lot of I've seen a lot of NFL players and stuff, but it's, you just see him and he's like, that's not what humans normally look like. It's ridiculous.
0: I can never tell. I mean, you put an age on him, and I didn't know that, because when you look at him, it's hard to kind of look, because he feels kind of like he's old, but not like he's old.
1: It looks like he's ready to go.
0: Yeah. And so you see old pictures of him, like a puppy.
1: His daughter looks just like him, and she's college level, nationally ranked athlete as well. Looks just like him. Looks like Brock Lesnar.
0: That's amazing. He was born in 1977. That's crazy.
1: His torso is a trapezoid, an upside down trapezoid. I'm not kidding. You should see it.
0: And I know.
1: His abs stick out past his belt, like from his stomach. He had diverticulitis, and I don't know how much of that factors in.
0: Yeah.
1: But he is not built like even 1% of people.
0: He's on the planet. So funny, though, because if you look at these old pictures, just quick Google search, images, he was such a baby face.
1: Yeah, soft, round, like almost like pudgy sort of face or whatever. And always a layer of kind of like just a layer of fat on him. He was huge and strong and all. I'm not saying he was fat. It's just his body type. He wasn't like vascular. And now it's like there's that layer's not there. And he's still not vascular, but you're like, holy cow. He's imposing.
0: Yeah, I would think so.
1: And he has just regular legs. He was getting like he was on the ground. His legs look like just regular middle-aged guy legs.
0: So Brock Lesnar hates leg day.
1: He can lift anybody, and he threw Oba probably like 8 or 9 suplexes. And Oba's 302 pounds, 303 pounds.
0: Guys are crazy big. Well, I'm glad everything turned out. Did I see a headline about they brought back the press conferences? Like there was something.
1: Triple H, they after the show, did a press conference.
0: Yeah, they said they kind of quietly brought back this old thing that they were doing before so he could throw some stuff out there or throw some beefs out there. I don't know.
1: I got to tell you, everything that they do, and I'm convinced even Unreal, I think none of it's real.
0: Okay.
1: Meaning, like, I think...
0: They're playing even at that?
1: Yeah. I really think that they have a product, and they are choreographing it and staging it and putting it in position. I'm not mad about it. Every TV show you watch does this. But I think that when they blend real with fake, I think the whole point is to never know what's going on.
0: And that could be a whole other layer of that, meaning that they just, they feel very honest when they're sort of looking into the camera and talking about things, particularly John Cena, but CM Punk and some of the others too, like when you watch the Netflix show Unreal, which really kind of wraps up sort of like 6 months or 8 months or whatever, in like 5 episodes. They seem genuine, looking into the camera, telling their story, but maybe that's an act too. I don't know.
1: Yeah, and a lot of the genuine is that's they will say that everybody's character is an extension of something that's real about them. So I'm sure you're getting a lot of real, but they're not afraid to like work it into a storyline or something.
0: Yeah, but when they're behind, like when it's going on, though, like when the matches are going on, like what you were watching over the weekend, and they're filming all of the backstage stuff while that's going on, I can't imagine that that is not at least real in the moment.
1: It's real in the moment, but is it honest to the whole thing?
0: Maybe not.
1: Meaning, like, if you say, come back there, go, man, I really sucked or whatever, and then you go, yeah, I'm pretty happy overall, and you never put the it really sucked, and you just say I'm really happy.
0: Yeah,
1: you didn't give the
0: that's
1: you
0: true.
1: Picked what you wanted.
0: But there's a lot of tears, and there's a lot of when things go wrong when they do that. I mean, it doesn't all seem like happy or whatever. I don't know. Maybe it's not. I clearly don't know a tenth of what you know about any of this world at all.
1: But it also could be a springboard. So like, oh, you come back there and you. Man, I really was let down, and they're crying and they're sad about it. And they go, ooh, let's go with that.
0: Yeah,
1: it
0: could be.
1: Let's build an underdog here.
0: Yeah. And if it is, then
1: who cares?
0: If it is, they are great actors, way better actors than you get.
1: That was real, and then they build on it.
0: No, I know. I'm just saying because it seems from the individuals. Like Triple H, that stuff, like, I don't, like, he just does his thing or whatever.
1: He's corporate.
0: Yeah. But when you get the, like, after that match is over kind of stuff, all feels very genuine to me, good, bad, or ugly.
1: Have to be.
0: Yeah.
1: Yeah, you'd think so.
0: Like, people wanting affirmation or confirmation, please love me kind of thing, or tell me I did okay, or I just really needed it, or I'm sorry I screwed that up.
1: Yeah, Punk and Cody had a quote-unquote fight the other night after their backstage, and then it made all the rounds and it got on social media, and then they deleted it.
0: Of course.
1: And it's like, was that authentic or not? And then they did it in Springfield and they're still fighting about it.
0: Yeah.
1: And then they had it out. So it's like, all right, even if that was fake, or not exactly as real, that it still played out the way I saw it. So what do I care?
0: It's good entertainment. Spider-Man, $357 million weekend.
1: Yeah.
0: That is the biggest of all time and toppled the Avengers in-game numbers through the Sunday a.m. box office update. It may be even bigger than that by the time all the weekend gets counted. I mean, that's like legit. That number they thought was impossible to get to, that they got to with the in-game, just got knocked down this weekend.
1: You know how we hear all the time out there, hottest day on record, you know, hottest thing, you know, temperatures we've never seen before. There's climate change in the world. There's climate change in the movie industry. And when it costs two people $90 to go to the movie,
0: that's a lot.
1: I'm dead serious. Like that's not to take anything away from Spider-Man, because we're talking about upper echelon of big releases. But what it costs to go to a movie now, we're going to see these numbers topple or get reached in ways that we never have before. The prices have just got to stop.
0: They have. You're not wrong at all. But this number, with all the movies that have been released since Avengers Endgame, including The Odyssey, didn't do this.
1: Yeah, I mean, but The Odyssey did like 300 plus million. So they were. It's not like it did shabby either. And with declining numbers of people going to the movie theaters and still setting these numbers, it tells you everything. But I'm not taking away from it. It's going to be one of those galactic, massive juggernauts of all time, at the way that Avatar and Titanic and all of these Avengers are. I just think that these numbers are going to move way up until they something's got to give. I don't understand it.
0: When was, you know, I always have a hard time on the movie timelines. Like, that was 2019 for Endgame.
1: Yeah.
0: Which is crazy that doesn't feel that long ago.
1: Yes. Yeah, it's only head. 7 years. But
0: in 7 years between then, there was COVID and everything else and all of that. We all, you know, lived through. So nothing has done this since, even though the prices have, as you said, skyrocketed, not only for just going to see the movie, but to buy concessions and everything else. Anyway, it's a big deal. I hope I've not read any of the reviews or anything. I've tried to kind of stay away from that. But Tom Holland, I will this be the last, you think, with him? It kind of feels like they're setting it up that way.
1: I don't know. I've not seen the film. I don't know what their plans are.
0: I meant him just talking about. Yeah, like,
1: I mean, he's thinking, but Robert Downey Jr. was done
0: too. Oh, I know.
1: So,
0: and much older.
1: Yeah, you throw a bunch of money and cool projects. If it's something he's really interested in or likes it, I think he really likes the character. Probably doesn't like being pigeonholed or doing the same thing. But I think that there's definitely opportunity to keep him going if you make him happy about it. I would think.
0: Yeah, if you get the right director, the right script, the right all that, but it feels like probably these guys get tired of it being all about the money or how big a thing it can be, you know, instead of the art. You know, the guy got into acting for a reason. I'm sure he didn't see Spider-Man right at the beginning of his career when he wanted to be a creative. I'm sure he's very grateful, you know, for all the money and the fame and all that, but probably wants to stretch a little bit and get beyond just doing that.
1: Yeah, probably.
0: And he's done a little beyond that, but not nearly to the tune of the success of doing that.
1: Yeah, no, there's nothing that he will ever do that will top Spider-Man. He's one of the most famous, and it's probably the biggest property, certainly in the comic book world, but one of the biggest properties in the entire world. Top five.
0: Well, I'm very excited to see it. So I was telling you earlier that Lioness started last night, and I don't want to give anything away. Just, man, that may be the most, like, smack you in the face, like, unbelievably intense opening episode of that series ever.
1: Awesome. That's great.
0: They go to Ukraine, and I'll give you this one tease. When they land there, as the guy's trying to tell them what it's like, which I thought was, you know, this is just fiction, obviously not the real thing, but said it was like World War One meets Star Wars, that, you know, you're literally going to have thousands of drones and then stabbing people in a trench with a bayonet. Like it is like the two worlds like combined, and the scenery they did, particularly with the drones and the action stuff, it literally, this is going to be a rampage year. It was unbelievable.
1: Oh, nice.
0: Even for that show, which is pretty intense that way.
1: I'm sort of glad that they're acknowledging, if they're going to Ukraine and they're bringing up drones, like that's like so much of the warfare. That's the modern way of war in this way. And so it'll be very interesting to see how, if they really lean into that.
0: Well, the scenes were intense, but I mean, not like anything I had seen on film before.
1: Yeah, it's time that we should be seeing that in our.
0: Yeah, and I know just from conversations with Howard what that looks like over mm-hmm. there, you know, and he spent, you know, it's just insane. But they replicated that in a way where you go, oh my God, like when you're just watching it.
1: Just swarms, thousands.
0: Yes.
1: Literally thousands.
0: And then all the way down to dogs, like the Belgian Malinois, you know, like that. That, like, from that high tech to this low, you know, it was really, really good. So it's on Sundays. They released the first episode, season 3, last night on Paramount, if you want to check it out. And Ted Lasso is back on Wednesday. But what also is back is The Challenge. This is my one guilty pleasure in this sort of reality world that I watch. That I'm super stoked about. It feels like it's been a long time since the last season, but it makes its debut also on the Paramount app this Wednesday. So now I have that every Wednesday. I've got Lioness. We're wrapping up Sugar. There's Ted Lasso starts Wednesday. We're getting back into the, now I have like several shows in the queue. Very, very happy about all that.
1: Yeah, this is all of the post-summer stuff has been rolling out, and every week new stuff being added.
0: And we haven't had any of the network stuff back yet, which will, you know, be back. But that also gives you, you know, just the stuff that you, it isn't even that great. It's just sort of, it's there every week. It's consistent.
1: Yeah, a lot of the game shows are back or have new seasons or new twists. You know, The Floor adding something new. Nation's Dumbest is still very enjoyable. 1% with Joel McHale. And then you also have The Quiz with Balls, which is hilarious.
0: The what?
1: The Quiz with Balls.
0: I don't know. I'm not familiar with that.
1: And they take two families, you know, or two teams or whatever. And they take turns going and standing out on this ledge. And they have to answer these questions. Let's say this. Which of these are colors? And they'll give you five. If there's five people, they will give you four colors and then a random word. And you have to go, I don't think fuchsia is a color. And so somebody will go stand in front of it and they release the balls. If you got them right, the ball will get blocked and you don't get knocked. But if you're wrong and you stood in front of it, the ball will knock you into this pool. And so then you have less players to move on with. So it's pretty funny.
0: All right.
1: And that plays back to back with the 1%. And then you have Celebrity Millionaire. You're about to get Sports Jeopardy with Buck is the host.
0: Who? Joe Buck?
1: Yeah.
0: No kidding.
1: He's the host.
0: What's that on?
1: I don't know. It's ESPN Sports Jeopardy. So probably ABC would be my guess.
0: All right.
1: And then Celebrity.

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1: Series he has called This Was Sports Center, where he goes back with Dan Patrick and Chris Fowler and Craig Kilborn and all of the kind of guys, and Mike Greenberg. It is a really good show. He sits it like one-on-one, and they just tell stories.
2: Oh, that's cool.
1: It's fascinating. The one with Dan Patrick is unbelievable.
2: It was a lot of fun. I like that.
1: Walking through just how they got there, what happened when they were there. It's insane fun. Like, just the stories.
2: You know, the thinking back to classic SportsCenter, it was not the other day, but when they announced all the team schedules that got announced in the NFL, the Falcons did a This Is SportsCenter. They did one for each game. And so they had the players walking around the office, the mascot, in their full pads, like at the copier, you know, if you remember those commercials.
1: That interesting you would say that, because that's a big part of the Dan Patrick conversation, because he was like in charge of that, like starting that, because he was complaining that they didn't sort of like highlight SportsCenter.
2: Yeah.
1: Like, you know, they didn't advertise it. They didn't promote it. And they told him, okay, well, you do it.
2: It was classic.
1: Yeah.
2: It was classic line. And to get to the taste of that with the Falcons, even if you don't like the Falcons, whatever, it was cool to see, you know, just a mascot, pushing the coffee cart or whatever in the office as if that's how it would be. Love that.
1: And that was called This Is SportsCenter. Mm-hmm. Exactly. And then that's Rich Eisen's take is This Was SportsCenter, meaning how it all started. But yeah, the Dan Patrick interview, which is really, really good in a lot of ways. But they walk through the whole process. And I can't remember which athlete he convinced somebody to come do it. And if they had not done that initial athlete, which didn't have any budget to like pay that person or whatever, and they talked them into doing it. It was a basketball player, and I just can't remember who it was. But if they had not had that person say yes, it probably none of it would have happened.
2: Wow.
1: Because it became the cool thing to do.
2: That's crazy.
1: Because it wasn't money. They didn't have any money. But it became the cool thing in the athlete world to be in one of those commercials.
2: And I loved when you'd look in the office and they'd be in the cubicles and you'd see like the top of Michigan State Spartans logos, like helmet.
1: Right.
2: He wasn't even really in the commercial, but was just the noise in the background. Yeah. It's like, oh, that's pretty cool. And you could sort of imagine the campus where Carmelo Anthony's just walking around. Yes. But
1: the crazy thing is at that time, like half of them were like in trailers in the parking lot. I mean, that's how low rent it was.
2: Yeah, you would think. It's crazy.
1: Anyway, if you check, it's on the Disney, you know, you can get it in the Disney app. This Was SportsCenter with Rich Eisen. Each show is just like an hour long sit down with all of the folks from the past and some still present. And then the firings and the hurt feelings and then the returns and the comebacks. It's a lot of fun if you enjoy storytelling. You might want to check it out. We're coming up on the news here, and then we'll check in with Mark Tupper and Tupper on Sports. We've got a lot to get to here today, including Dr. Juanita Morris, who had a wonderful, wonderful event over the weekend with the Decatur Civic Leadership Institute Awards program. We'll tell you all about that. Those kids dressed to the nines and had a wonderful day at the Decatur Civic Center. It was amazing. We'll give you all the lowdown on that coming up here in just a little bit. A lot to get to on a very sunny, beautiful Monday morning in downtown Decatur. We're glad you're with us. We'll tell you about the next concerts you can win for the Hot 25 at the Devon Lakeshore Amphitheater and more after we return from the news. We'll be back with more right after this.
3: 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Great products and great people, treating you the way you want to be treated since 1979. Illinois has launched a new food assistance program to help residents who recently lost SNAP benefits because of new federal work requirements. Eligible households will automatically receive a one-time $400 payment through the state's new FRESH program. Lawmakers set aside $70 million after an estimated 150,000 Illinoisans were expected to lose federal food assistance. State officials say the payments are intended to help families cope with rising grocery costs while funding remains available. The Macon County Conservation District is seeking public input on proposed improvements to Kaufman Lakeside Conservation Area. There's an open house on the 11th from 5 to 6 at Rock Spring.

0: 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Plans include a new hiking trail, fishing pier, pollinator garden, interpretive shelter, and parking area. You can review the proposed designs, ask questions, and give feedback. 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
1: News. I'm CJ Papa. President Trump chooses high-stakes diplomacy to find a potential endgame in the war with Iran.
2: The president says that American forces are ready to go, but that he wanted to avoid an unnecessary loss of life. The president said that he had paused what would have been the biggest strike since World War II. After speaking with regional allies like Saudi Arabia and Qatar, the president citing what he calls the parameters of a deal having been made to end the nuclear threat, as he called it, from Iran and open the Strait of Hormuz.
1: Fox's Alexandria Hoff, the White House, wildfires scorching eastern Washington, Governor Bob Ferguson.
3: There are just so many Washingtonians who have literally lost everything.
1: Fire officials say the Spokane complex fire has leveled hundreds of structures in a neighborhood northwest of Spokane. And the EU calling on Spain and Morocco to prevent movement of migrants to the mainland Spain and Europe. 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
9: Today, sunny, high of 84. Tonight, mostly clear, low around 63. Tuesday, sunny with a high of 86. Wednesday, sunny with a high of 86. Chance of showers and thunderstorms overnight. 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
12: Well, this Tariq Skubal thing has kind of got everybody in a tizzy because he went from Detroit to the Dodgers. But they only had to give up three prospects, an outfielder and two pitchers. I'm just shocked that the price wasn't higher, although I understand it somewhat because he has said he wants to ultimately play in Los Angeles. So I'm sure everybody else viewed him as a rental. But so what? I mean, Brewers, I look at the Brewers, Rantan. You don't get these opportunities very often in Milwaukee, or the Rays or the Cubs or anyone could have come up with that offer, it seems to me. But it's just kind of the ultimate example of the rich getting richer. And bravo to the Dodgers. They did what they're supposed to do, which is strengthen their own roster while making sure the other contenders did not strengthen theirs. But I keep going back to Milwaukee in particular, because if Milwaukee had gotten Skubal, they could have been lights out in a playoff series with Skubal and Jacob Mizrowski going 1-2. Now the Dodgers are just stacked with Skubal Yamamoto, Blake Snell, Tyler Glasnow, and then if he gets healthy and rejoins the rotation, as the Dodgers say he will, Shohei Ohtani, that is going to be hard to beat. Not impossible, but difficult, as the Dodgers go all in on trying to win their third straight World Series championship. The trade deadline's at 5 o'clock today, so there'll be some more things happen, but the Cubs got a right-handed starting pitcher in Kevin Gausman from the Toronto Blue Jays. A bit underwhelming. He's been a good pitcher in his career, but he's 35, has not had a good season. He does have playoff experience, but he's got a 6.47 earned run average in his last 8 starts. So they'll get some bullpen help today. By the way, the Cubs-Dodgers open a series at Wrigley tonight, and tomorrow the Cubs will face Skubal in his debut for the Dodgers. And the Cardinals get to play the Yankees now. The Yankees made a big trade that did not involve a pitcher. They got infielder Luis Garcia Jr. from the Washington Nationals. So I know a lot of people may not be familiar with him, but, hey, he's really good. He's 26 years old, club control through next year, having a great season. He's hitting .283, 23 home runs, 76 driven in, which is going to be a boost for a Yankees offense that is trying to get along without injured stars Aaron Judge, Cody Bellinger, and Giancarlo Stanton. So Cardinals-Yankees tonight at 6:05. You can listen to the game right here on WSOY.
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12: Yeah, their football training camp starts this evening. Coach Brett Bielema will meet with the media at 7 o'clock. Practice begins about 7:30. They won't be in pads yet. The media

0: Senior, who began his career at Michigan State, transferred to Illinois from East Carolina. He will be a focus, of course, in training camp, namely how he and the offense gel, which receivers he begins to build some trust with, and how he and offensive coordinator Barry Lunney work together. The other main training camp focus will be on this unusual defensive alignment being unveiled by Illinois' new defensive coordinator, Bobby Hauck. It is a 3-3-5, which means that when they actually line up in that base formation, they'll have three defensive linemen, three linebackers, and five defensive backs. I wonder how often we'll actually see that. I think there'll be plenty of times when a linebacker will slide up and become an edge rusher, giving him four people on the defensive line. But I also think he plans to use that formation to disguise blitzes, and I think he likes to blitz a lot. So I just know in the Big Ten, you'd better be a stout run defense, and he will be tested there, which should be interesting. Today is August the 3rd. Illinois opens the season on Thursday, September the 3rd, at home against Alabama Birmingham. That'll be an 8 o'clock kickoff on Big Ten Network. And by the way, we have NFL football this week. Not much of a game, but it is a preseason game Thursday night, Carolina and Arizona in the Hall of Fame game from Canton, Ohio. That's a 7 o'clock kickoff on NBC.
1: All right, my friend, enjoy your day. We'll check in with you first thing tomorrow. Mark Tupper and Tupper on Sports. You know, I was taking a little deep dive during the break there. We were talking earlier about This Is Sports Center, the advertising campaign that was started literally by Dan Patrick as a request to the bosses at ESPN and Sports Center. Those started in 1995, right? And there was a advertising agency out of Portland, Oregon, their New York office that did those, and they did those for 30 years. They all the way up through 2017.
2: Yeah, I mean
1: the same advertising firm.
2: Yeah,
1: you know, did those, and then ESPN took over production in house in 2018, and in 2022 they said they're done and they quit doing it in 2024. Man, that's a run.
2: Yeah.
1: 30 years.
2: It sucks that they got rid of them. I mean, it's just one of the things that it's your linchpin. It's kind of it's like seeing Billy Bob at showbiz, you know? Yeah.
1: Do you remember the one where they were carrying Kerry Strugger?
2: Yeah.
1: Yeah. It's got to be available somewhere, the basketball player that came and did the thing, the very first one.
2: Yeah, I'm sure we could find it.
1: I'm just looking for it. I mean, I just watched this podcast. This was SportsCenter on the Disney app with Rich Eisen, and there's different. And the one with Dan Patrick is great. But I was just Googling it and looking for it here, and I'm even going through an entire Wikipedia page. Richard Simmons even showed up as a conditioning coach.
2: Is Grant Hill playing piano?
1: Yes. It was Grant Hill playing piano. It's exactly who it was. And he came, and if Grant Hill hadn't, you know, Dan, according to Dan Patrick, if Grant Hill had not agreed to do that, he didn't know where they might have gone or not gone with that entire idea.
2: $2,500 charitable donation, yes, fee for the ad concept.
1: And he's got the tip jar,
2: yep,
1: on the piano.
2: Yep. Played for the Pistons at the time.
1: Crazy, right?
2: Mm-hmm. I remember that commercial.
1: That was the very first one, because he was the first athlete to agree to do it for basically, because he said, Dan Patrick, he said, you're like, well, how much do I get?
2: Like, oh. It's funny. They would come walking through like the lobby.
1: Yes. Yeah, it's got the tip jar. It's very, very funny. All right, let's do this. We got to take a break. And when we get back, Dr. Juanita Morris in studios. We had Saturday at the Decatur Civic Center. The DCLI Awards ceremony, which was 2 hours of just jam-packed recognition of some of the best and brightest kids in this community. Amazing. Amazing. We'll tell you all about it on the other side of the break. Stay tuned.
2: Today, we've got a nice sunny day with a high of 84. Tonight, mostly clear, low around 63. for Tuesday, sunny with a high near 86, and Wednesday, sunny with a high of 86 and chance of showers and thunderstorms overnight. 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
1: This could be your theme song.
8: Yep. Back from out of space.
1: No, I mean, that literally could be, this could be your walk-up music. Yeah. There we go. We'll make a request every love Monday. That would be it. Dr. Juanita Morris is in studios today. Let me just say, I thought the ceremony program on Saturday, the DCLI Awards, was fantastic. It was a beautiful few hours, couple hours, like a minute over. You were like right on the yes. clock. It was just great.
8: Thank you.
1: I walk out of that thing every year just it's worth the effort. It's worth everything, you know, that's invested in it and all that. And you walk out just sort of like, all right, world's okay.
8: Do you
1: know what I mean?
8: Yeah. You've been to all of them.
1: Yeah.
8: This one, it felt different. Did it feel different to
1: you?
8: Yeah,
1: the vibe was different.
8: Okay.
1: I mean, in a good way.
8: Yeah, yeah.
1: It was packed, first and foremost. Yes. You know,
8: I'm always worried nobody's coming.
1: No, you know, I think that theater holds like 500 people.
8: Yes.
1: If I'm not mistaken, like, I think 500, like, like with some rows back or yes. whatever. But it was, you know, 85-90% full, yes. Which is great. I was looking at all of the, you know, the kids and the families and the shout outs from the families, which I love.
8: Yes, always.
1: Because there's like, this isn't a funeral. There's nothing no, boring about
8: it's
1: this.
8: My baby. Yes, yes, it no, is.
1: You will literally get some shout outs, yes. which is fun.
8: Yes.
1: Uh-huh. I every time I see Eternity, every time I see, I am just reminded of the envious position I've had from afar just to be able to watch these kids. Yep. I'm not doing any of the work. I'm just watching them grow and become leaders. And yeah. A young woman who was like afraid to even come in here and talk in the microphone is now like leading young women. And so I've got to see the full circle stuff. That has to be cool for you to see, because it kind of felt like, I don't know about closure, but a lot of these kids now have kind of gone through, enough of this that you're seeing these full circle moments, right? I mean, that has to feel unbelievable as an accomplishment, and I know you're struggling right now with me here because, you know, your own kids are going through all this stuff and graduating and going to school and everything, yeah. but it had to be very cool to be able to see those full circle moments on Saturday.
8: I think that you for me, I fight for, I see myself as their agent. Like I said that before, like they are my baby LeBrons.
1: Yeah.
8: And, you fight day after day after day after day in the background and they get it. They understand it. They show up. Yeah. They trust me. They trust the team. And so now this is the biggest group for me. So it is a full circle moment that has come through the program over the last 3 or 4 years, and they are transitioning and they say thank you. And they,
1: well, they can't appreciate something up front, right? Yes. I mean, they buy yes. in, they maybe they have do. The trust, or they say, I'll come do this, or I'll give this a shot, more yes. than likely is what yep. people do. But that is the entryway, you know, it when it comes time for the exit way, you know, either heading off to college or doing all these things, they have perspective just like we all do. And so that's what I felt on Saturday.
8: They have perspective and they have, it is grounded in research. It's grounded in theory. A lot of folks don't see that or know it or understand it. Like, I know why we do an intern program and how we do it, because it impacts them going forward. I think, and I'm probably more emotional this morning than most mornings, but even it was a big deal for me to see the young men.
1: Yeah.
8: And so that was important, because a year ago I sat here and said, this is the group that hasn't been served like I think that they should in our community.
1: You felt like there was a deficiency, and clearly there was. And then you were very intentional about doing something about that. It was crazy good. They were all dressed to the nines. There was a, like, I felt underdressed, which I don't normally feel in life.
8: Which is not how we've done it before.
1: No. It was like I showed up and I saw Jeremy walking across the parking lot. I'm like, man, all right, we're going all in, which was just fantastic. So the presentation of awards, and I want to just go through this because there was, you know, the special programs, the farm, internship and work experience, public safety, the health professionals, the education college scholars, you know, over and over. And many of these young people recognized multiple times because they participated in several of these programs.
8: Yeah. Yeah, yeah. So we do some things well, and we have a core with the Institute, and the Institute is built on really 4 things. First is, like I just mentioned, the internship program. The second piece is scholarship dollars, because we help to support last dollar for college tuition, because we're working on debt-free living as a lifestyle. The third thing is public safety, and the fourth thing is health care and health care professions. And those are the 4 things that have encompassed the Institute for 4 years, that we're fairly clear. Within each thing, there's multiple things, right? But those are the 4 headers. And now we have expanded, because now we have the farm at 3080, and we also have a space where we can address 18 to 24 in order to support our community in making sure that our students don't become head towards poverty, as well as that ALICE continuum, which is what it's all aligned. So yeah, there's a few things, and we have supported quite a few young folks in college, but we have some high expectations, and they show up and they meet those.
1: Yeah, it was Dree and Azir, you know, was super happy to see, you know, both of them, just because they've been with us. And
8: yes,
1: Dree's little brother walks up,
8: David,
1: and he looks just like Dree did when he showed up here like 4 years ago, yes. Right? And following in his footsteps. But you see, man, just congratulations. Super proud that there are so many people that showed up Saturday to celebrate in these victories, because we have to do that. We get the negatives every day in life. You know, we get the bad news, we get all the stuff. But where's the media, you know, when it comes to like taking a theater full of young black men and young black women and white kids too, but celebrating their not only participation, but success in all of this. And I know every story is an individual story, but it's not always easy. We've had enough of it here to see, like, it's a struggle sometimes.
8: Without a doubt.
1: Because, you know, these are the rules, and the rules are very intentional. And this is what you have to do, whether you like it or not. But yesterday I got a feeling of like a click. An understanding, like
8: it comes.
1: The stuff that we didn't like or the things we didn't enjoy doing, we now understand.
8: It comes. And I think that it's important to recognize when we first started in 2020, the idea of a civic leadership institute, I think everybody thought we were supposed to focus on civics or civic engagement. And it has been important to redefine the narrative of what being engaged in our community is, and to request the engagement from the community so it is a bi-directional relationship.
1: And I said something Saturday, which is absolutely the truth, that this conversation around what this could be isn't anything like what it is. It was just sort of an idea on a flight to a place that, you know, what about like what the Ag Academy is, but sort of like in as it pertains to civic leadership, you know, but I don't think anybody, and I know I didn't have any clue what this could possibly turn into and what you have done. So congratulations. And it was a beautiful day, a beautiful couple of hours on a Saturday with, you know, 500 people there to enjoy and celebrate. And man, those parents couldn't have been prouder.
8: As a parent, because I'm...
1: Yeah, you were one of them.
8: Yeah, I was...
1: Nice. She had the shoe game going on, too. Not you, your daughter. was, like...
8: Yes.
1: Stands out. Yeah.
8: She has arrived. Uh-huh. She was super shy, too, probably, and is very, very different after going through the institute as well. So, yeah, she had her red Nike, I think, shoes that she wore to graduation. She's a Mount Zion grad.
1: Yeah, she was stepped it up. They all look great.
8: They did.
1: So what did you guys decide to do? I mean, you said your whole marketing budget that the kids were wearing.
8: The decorations. Yeah. I did. I was like, listen, don't ask me about decorations. Don't ask me about the program, because the money was spent on the kids. What I believe is that they all need something in order to show up different in a different space.
1: Yeah.
8: So whether they're interning or whether they're going to a meeting or whether they have a scholarship interview, whatever it is. And so it's just like all the things, right? Like when we do health professions, we are closely tied to the healthcare community.
1: Yeah.
8: When we do public safety, we are tied to the public safety community. When we started thinking about attire and what this looks like, then we went to the Brass Horn and Brass Horn 2 because we were tied to this community.
1: Yeah.
8: When our CNAs go get tennis shoes, we go to Fleet Feet here in our community.
1: Yeah.
8: So the young men had fittings at the Brass Horn, and their suits were tailored for them. And then the young women went to Brass Horn 2. They had an option of pants or dress, and they got to decide and figure out how to dress that up for them.
1: It was amazing.
8: Yeah.
1: It looked fantastic.
8: All black.
1: Yeah.
8: Black with white, classic.
1: Yeah.
8: Just classic. So how was that?
1: All right. So did you sit down at all in between, the closing of the ceremonies on Saturday and this morning, and just, you know, pat yourself on the back a little bit?
8: Saturday I went, I think everybody, the team and my husband and the kids and all things got everything unloaded. And I went home and just sat And it is hard to just sit. Yep. And then Sunday, I did the same thing. Like, so I've not done, like, I'm itching because I got emails.
1: I know.
8: I've had taken a little time to reflect on just the journey. But then I'm not devastated, but my goodness, it's August. And so when I woke up yesterday, I was super emotional because August, they all leave.
1: Yeah.
8: They all leave, including mine.
1: Yeah, to the next phase of their life.
8: To the next journey of their life.
1: But they're now prepared.
8: Yeah.
1: All right, can you stick with us?
8: Yep.
1: We're going to take a break. Amber's going to join us as well this morning. We've got a lot to get to on a very busy Monday. I can't wait to see the photos. Val was jumping around like I don't know. That was like the hardest working camera.
8: Rachel,
1: I'm sorry. Did I say Val? That was a flashback to the past. she was like, there were a lot of pictures to take. And I can't wait to see them. Yeah, it's going to be fun to see all the details. We'll be back. Stay tuned.
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9: 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Great products and great people treating you the way you want to be treated since 1979. Illinois has launched a new food assistance program to help residents who recently lost SNAP benefits because of new federal work requirements. Eligible households will automatically receive a one-time $400 payment through the state's new FRESH program. Lawmakers set aside $70 million after an estimated 150,000 Illinoisans were expected to lose federal food assistance. State officials say the payments are intended to help families cope with rising grocery costs while funding remains available. The Macon County Conservation District is seeking public input on proposed improvements to Kaufman Lakeside Conservation Area. There's an open house on the 11th from 5 to 6 at Rock Springs Nature Center. Plans include a new hiking trail, fishing pier, pollinator garden, interpretive shelter, and parking area. You can review the proposed designs, ask questions, and give feedback. It's free to attend. More at nowdecatur.com.
10: Is the Iran conflict coming to an end? I'm Dave Anthony, Fox News. President Trump says a deal is near, telling reporters on Air Force One he called off a big bombing over the weekend.
11: The biggest attack since World War II, and it would have been disastrous.
12: According to the president, talks are set to resume today, aimed at finalizing a deal related to the Strait of Hormuz. The president says he was asked by Qatar, the UAE, and Saudi Arabia to hold off as diplomatic efforts play out.
10: Fox's Trey Yingston, Tel Aviv.
12: Reports do indicate that a new deal could see the strait open for 60 days without fees. With the possibility of another agreement in sight, the region remains on alert since the Iranians are denying any direct progress.
10: Oil prices are plunging down more than 6%, but Chevron CEO Mike Worth just told Fox Business there are still concerns that could make oil pricier again.
13: We've seen supply constrained, we've seen damage to infrastructure, and we have new risks that I think will be priced into the market on shipping, for instance. So shipping rates, shipping insurance, and the willingness of ship owners to go to certain ports in the world.
10: Three wildfires keep burning uncontained in the Spokane, Washington area, where about 60,000 people have evacuated. The flames have destroyed more than 600 homes and other structures. Washington Governor Bob Ferguson says a lot of people lost everything, just turned to ashes.
14: Just in a matter of hours, their lives changed in deeply dramatic and fundamental ways. And so it's difficult to find words when folks have experienced a loss like that.
10: Now an update from Fox's Ashley Strohmeyer on a Trump nominee.
15: Acting Attorney General Todd Blanche is one step closer to being confirmed in the Senate after officially rescinding a $1.8 billion anti-weaponization fund that a few GOP holdouts were concerned over.
10: Senators John Cornyn and Tom Tillis had threatened to vote against Blanche in committee tomorrow, blocking the confirmation if that fund was not formally dissolved. It was set up in the Trump IRS tax settlement for people claimed to be political targets of the Biden Justice Department. 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
10: It's called Saving America's Story. A new report detailing President Trump's issues with the Smithsonian Institution, which he says has museum displays driven by a woke ideology.
28: The White House is seeking to reduce the Smithsonian's budget below $1 billion for the first time since 2020, while ordering changes to museum exhibits, educational programs, and leadership. A 162-page administration report recommends sweeping reforms, saying the institution should present what it calls a more accurate portrayal of American history. Congress will ultimately decide whether to approve the proposed funding cuts. Ted Lindner, Fox News.
10: It is the last day to campaign before primaries tomorrow in Missouri and Michigan, where one candidate getting a lot of attention is Abdul El-Sayed, a Democratic socialist running for Senate. Former Democratic Senator Joe Manchin is pushing for more independence in Congress, tells CBS Face the Nation he can't support socialists.
29: Therefore, dismantling everything that we know, whether it be the structure of government, Congress itself or the Senate, they want to get rid of. And then they start talking about all the crazy things. No police, no this, no this, no that. Mm-hmm. Are you crazy?
10: Here's something else socialists like.
30: California voters will weigh in on Proposition 40, a one-time 5% tax on billionaires' assets in November. It seeks to raise $100 billion over 5 years to shore up cuts to Medicaid and food assistance programs included in President Trump's 2025 tax and spending bill. Now, the California Democratic Party has endorsed the measure, deepening a rift on the left. While it has support from progressives, others like Governor Gavin Newsom and some labor unions are against it, saying it could destabilize the state's budget and drive billionaires away. Tanya J. Powers, Fox News.
10: On Wall Street, stocks could surge. Dow futures up more than 600 points. We have breaking soccer news. Mauricio Pochettino has just agreed to a 4-year contract extension with Team USA, and he'll coach the men's team through the 2030 World Cup. I'm Dave Anthony, and this is Fox News.
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2: Today, sunny with a high of 84. Tonight, mostly clear, low around 63. Tuesday, sunny with a high of 86. Wednesday, sunny with a high of 86. And a chance of showers and thunderstorms late.
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1: You know, I was going to wear my hair up today.
8: I figured.
1: So we would have been like Twinkies in here this morning. Good morning and welcome. We're back here on a Monday. Dr. Juanita Morris in studio is fresh off the DCLI Awards ceremony program, which took place at the Cater Civic Center this past weekend on Saturday. What a glorious day. I want to give you a chance to thank the folks here, too, because you had food and lunch and everything else. And then tell you a good Dean Pribino and Dr. Chris Mickelson story as well. But Amber Kaler is in with us. How you doing this morning? Did you have a good weekend? Did you do anything? Like, were you doing anything this weekend? You know, productive.
8: I was at a wiffle ball tournament. That's productive, right?
1: Yes. For my child. So. By the way, big wiffle ball tournament coming up this weekend. Yeah. I was driving by there this morning. I know that's part of our Hot 25 this weekend. They'll be in a little later in the week to tell you how you can support the cause. I drive past that house twice a day, and I've been watching it sort of come to life over the last. It would be great to see like a stop action camera shot of that because it just turns into a ballpark.
0: It's amazing. Yeah. The fence was down one day when I drove past, and then the next time I drove past, they were putting the fence back up. Mm-hmm. And it's just, you're right. It's amazing to see.
1: They've
0: how
1: raised
0: community
1: a ton of money over the years, which is pretty cool.
0: Yeah.
1: So I want to wrap up our conversation about the DCLI Awards and then move into some other areas. So you guys, not only was there a nice 2 hour, maybe 2 hour and 1 minute. I know you were really close on hitting your time goal, which. You're welcome. I didn't like get up and give some big speech at the end. Just wanted to thank her. She's so bad about taking like a standing ovation, which she absolutely deserved at the end of that show, as did every single one of those kids and all of those families. But then you got downstairs. There was a ton of food.
8: Was it?
1: Yeah.
8: Papa Murphy's always.
1: Aren't they great people?
8: They are. They just handle it, right? And so most of our vendors and our partners really are the people that we work with that just handle it. And so they. Kim and Ray always handle the food. I don't have to worry. There was a new woman who done some decorations out in the lobby. I think it was Lexi's Creations. Roxanne Thompson, who set up the popcorn and the dessert table. Nick Cunningham, who also done the music out in the lobby. Andreas Walker, who always does music from the stage.
1: Yeah, I never know. Like, that name throws me. I don't know.
8: Dree. Yeah. I was just giving you who we cut the check to.
1: No, I know. I get it. I only know him by Dree.
8: Right? Yeah. And then I would say for me, clearly, like, my folks, my husband and my mom and my dad are always.
1: Gussie handed me this program.
8: Yeah. They are always working and are always making sure that my kids are good and my family is good in order to do what I have been called to do. And it's the rest of the partners. It's the police department. It's the folks who are supporting Farm at 3080.
1: Yeah.
8: It's
1: the police chief, Brad, was there, and assistant to Chief Eric Ethel, who is a part of the program.
8: Eric has been with us for 5 years.
1: Yeah.
8: Yeah. It's those folks. It's University of Illinois at Springfield, who we have a partnership
1: with.
8: There
1: was a gentleman there speaking.
8: Ryan,
1: yes.
8: Ryan Bai.
1: Yeah.
8: It's DMH. Colleagues, so I saw Sue Crow, and I know
1: Amy was there,
8: from Memorial Health, and so we do this with community. Like, that is the only way that we get any of this done, and we can't carry it. We partnered with Baby Talk, and so I know some of their team was there. So it happens because our team and our community come together and support the work. And it's just not the norm.
1: Right? No, but you've built that. And when you build that sort of thing, the good news is when you do something and you do it for a while and you do it well, there's momentum that gathers. Yes. And then people want to be on a winning team and they want to be part of a cause that turns out results. And so you get more and more support. The hard thing is building that. I mean, you know, that's where all the work goes. But not that the work gets easier, but you'll find more partners. Because people leaving that room Saturday, the Civic Center Theater, go, wow, I want to be a part of that.
8: Yeah.
1: Because it feels good.
8: I forgot Workforce Investment Solutions.
1: Yeah, Rocky was Wilkerson. There. Yeah.
8: And then I also forgot to mention that all of our intern sites, like the way that we place interns and pay interns is because we have businesses, corporations, companies, and people who come alongside of us and make sure. And so we had two groups this year. We had college interns.
1: Yep.
8: So that was part of Niger. That was part of Kyle Morris, our young folks who are in college. And then we had our high school students. And so you think of the Children's Museum, YMCA. You think of all of the places that say yes
1: Conservation
8: to us.
1: District.
8: Conservation
1: yeah.
8: District. They say yes to us to place students anywhere in this community.
1: And then the farm at 380, which I'm very, very excited about. Not only has Decatur Rotary Club and Central yes. Christian Church stepped up, but also the Lumpkin Family the Lumpkin. Foundation, which is, you know, we first met them out at Dansby when the school was opening for the art project that they worked with the Heart of Illinois Community Foundation and other things, which is great.
8: Yep, we have a lot of vegetables this year.
1: Now, what are you going to do with all these?
8: I don't know. We're going to have a harvest day and invite folks to come and harvest vegetables. And so we have vegetables and we have planted those purple hull peas as well as corn. And so we have we have like 7 rows of peas and another 7 or 9 rows of corn that are coming up. So we're using the pivot. We're doing all of the things.
1: Yeah, it's amazing.
8: I'm eating out the garden.
1: Why would you not?
0: Good. I mean, that's the safest bet right now. So, you know.
8: And it's $0.
0: Exactly.
1: It's such a struggle in my house right now to take serious. Like Lindsay takes some, like, expiration dates as suggestions. I mean, there's like just.
0: Oh.
1: Yes.
0: Oh, no.
1: And then, like, the bag salad stuff. I told her, I talked to a doctor. He said the last thing he would ever eat is bagged, you know, pre-cut lettuce. Like, no matter what you do to it, right?
0: I love bag salad.
1: She goes, but no, this comes in a plastic box. It's the same thing.
0: It's packaging is irrelevant. Yeah, I'm going through a little bit of withdrawal because I can live off bag salads, but not right now.
1: No, I'm not even like, you know, it was funny because like Natalie was out of the country for like 10 days. Uh-huh. We went to a thing and she had like Taco Bell for lunch there for everybody.
0: Oh, no.
1: I know you've been traveling.
0: There's a thing.
1: I don't even know how to pronounce it, but it's going around.
8: That is funny. Come to the farm and harvest some vegetables.
1: Yeah, no, it's going to be fun. And I can't wait to see what happens with all that. And I'm so grateful to see it in full use and really becoming the thing that it was envisioned to begin with. Yeah. It's so weird when you have concepts, you know, or ideas, and then how they turn out aren't anything like what the concept or the idea was. That was just a starting point, right? Mm-hmm. And then you get to the reality of things, and then you learn from so many things, and then you fail at things, which makes you like do things differently. Yes. It's crazy the kind of stories that go behind the work that gets involved, the people you probably had no idea you were going to interact with, and you look up, and it's 7 years later, and you go, wow, look at all this.
8: Yes.
1: That's what I felt on Saturday.
8: Yeah, me too. I felt a sense of calm and closure, not in things that are ending, but just in understanding better what it is we're doing, why we are doing it, because now that there are outcomes. And so there was a sense of a bookend for me for this.
1: Yeah.
8: And so.
1: Not an end. You're not ending. We're not letting you go anywhere. But there was a bookend.
8: There was some other folks on stage.
1: When you go through, you know, the whole process. As I said on Saturday, and I'll say again, I don't understand this country at all today and some of the arguments that are being made about diversity and equity and inclusion and somehow those being like boogeyman kind of things for people. If that's what you want to, fine. I'm telling you what I watched on Saturday was all of that. And more and nothing but success. And I was telling you off the air, I was surprised. I was sitting up in the couple, 2-3 rows that were in front of me were many of the young men you were honoring over the course of the ceremony on Saturday. And their shout outs to their fellow other young men when they were called upon. And by the way, you guys got to quit just going, I didn't know I was going to speak and handing somebody a microphone. That's hard.
8: Yeah, but they did great.
1: That's
8: right.
1: But like spontaneous,
8: without
1: like, you know, just go ahead and make up a speech here.
8: Yeah, and they did not know. Right.
1: Yeah.
8: And so, yeah.
1: But their support for each other when they were doing that in a very verbal way was, I thought, really, really cool just from the crowd. Perspective, but it was a great day. Can't wait to see all the pictures, and please let us know so we can help share those out.
8: Yes,
1: because I wondered. I didn't say brass horn. I was looking at all these kids walking in. I'm like, man, that's not JCPenney.
8: No, that's the decorations. budget.
1: No, I'm like that. That's not Sears. You know, those guys and gals look good.
8: And so, what a cool experience, right?
1: Yes.
8: To be 18, 19 years old and be able to go in to a small shop, get fitted,
1: tailored,
8: go back and try it on and go through the process.
1: Yeah.
8: Like, that is what I want them to know when they leave here.
1: Yeah.
8: Right? Like, yes, off the rack is great. It really is. But if you're going to work or to an interview, get ready.
1: Yeah.
8: I wasn't ready for the pocket squares.
1: Yeah.
8: Oh, that.
1: Well, that's where you show your individuality.
8: I had no, like, they all but one had them on. I was like, oh, okay.
1: That's where your flair comes in. You know, when you said that this morning, I honestly didn't know, but I thought just looking at it, like that's not, you know, nobody went to Sino here. How's that for a throwback?
0: Yeah. Huh? You reached way back for that one.
1: What? Sino formal wear? Come on. Everybody remembers that.
0: I appreciate the reference.
8: So thank you to Brass Horn and to Brass Horn, too, for the young women.
1: Yeah. And they all had a little more individual. I mean, I thought it was great sort of the way they it was just such a sweet afternoon and such great stories. Congratulations.
8: Thank you. Thank you for your support.
1: Well, no, my support is just to be there and clap, which I did a lot of on Saturday. But you can, the number of young men and young women in this community that were there celebrating with their families. Mm-hmm. And if you think people were proud, you just didn't listen, because there were plenty of shout outs from moms in the crowd. And which was always fun, because this isn't some like boring thing.
8: No, not at all. No.
1: Right?
8: It's so respectful and fun, and it's not boring at all.
1: No, right? I mean, but
8: we do all the yelling and the clapping and the cheering. Like, we do that well.
1: Yes.
0: We do. That.
8: That's why I said you better hype your bestie up.
0: Exactly. Yeah.
1: And that's exactly what folks did. So it was just great. Just fantastic. And I've been to all of them, but this was my best and favorite yet, because of the full circle moment we talked about earlier, seeing, like, you know, Dree. You know, who, like, epitomizes that, you know, and he's got his mini me brother. I'm like, man, dude, that is exactly what you look like when you first entered our doors, you know, like 4 years ago. And now they're both in the program, and Dree's off to school.
8: He's
1: still
8: going to
1: do his Y103 show from there.
8: He's still going to work.
1: Yeah.
0: I love that.
8: And we are, Dree probably has a big surprise or a big announcement coming up for him.
1: Nice.
8: Yeah.
1: I met Dree's dad. They were loading up the DJ equipment outside the Civic Center on Saturday, and he told him he should be super proud, and he is. For sure. So, Amber, how did you do anything fun this weekend?
8: The wiffle ball tournament.
1: Yeah.
8: Like the wiffle ball tournament with the baby.
0: You know what? I can follow that. We celebrated my dad's 80th birthday this weekend.
8: That's huge.
1: Happy birthday.
0: Happy birthday. That was wonderful. We've got my sister's family is in town from Dallas, and we had not had a chance to celebrate my nephew turning 18 or his graduation. He's getting ready to go off to college.
1: Nice.
0: And then my dad will be 80 on the 13th. So we had we had an 1880 party.
1: Nice.
0: To celebrate them both.
8: So much fun.
0: And that was awesome. So that was our Saturday during the day. We were at the wiffle ball tournament Saturday evening. We celebrated my dad and my nephew.
1: Nice. Yeah. 1880.
0: I love it. Yeah. My dad didn't love that. He's like, can we just say I'm like aging in reverse?
1: Yeah, nobody wants to be stuck next to the 18-year-old at any age.
0: My dad's like timeless, though. Like, he just doesn't age. So, you know, number is irrelevant.
1: Yeah, you know what? That's exactly right.
0: Exactly. I'm like, everybody knows him. He looks the same as he did, you know, forever ago.
1: Well, happy birthday, Pops. We're super happy for you. All right. So we haven't talked in a while, which is, you know, okay. You've been busy. How are things with the Ronald McDonald House?
0: We're doing really well. You know, we had a very busy start to the year, so, which is always a bittersweet thing to say, but our house was full. Both houses were full. We were running waiting lists, and we've hit a little bit of a lull.
1: Springfield and Peoria.
0: So right now we've hit a little bit of a lull, and we've had a lot of families go home with healthy, happy babies and kiddos. So that's wonderful. So everybody's kind of catching their breath and preparing for, you know, for the next wave that inevitably will come. But we had a great Springfield golf outing last month, and we've got our Peoria golf outing coming up in September 15th. So
1: those are fundraisers, obviously.
0: Yep. Fundraisers. And we do have a lot of Decatur folks that will come to those. I think a couple years ago, a Decatur team won the Peoria outing.
1: Really?
0: Yeah. And then we've had my husband's team actually won the Springfield outing a couple years ago. Not rigged at all.
1: Yeah. Don't get any grief over that, right? At all.
0: Oh, so those are always fun to see familiar faces at. And You know, right now we're getting everything ready. We're still needing meal volunteers in the houses. So if you're interested in coming and cooking a meal for the families, that's still very much a need. You can sign up on our website. And I say same old, same old. No 2 days are the same, but it's just making sure that families are taken care of, no matter how many are there.
1: Absolutely. And folks can get involved. They can volunteer. They can help pay for meals. They can come cook meals, everything in between.
0: Absolutely. We've got the wish list on the website for all the items that we need to stock the house. So all of those things are available year round.
1: Well, it is it's a cause you don't want to have to use.
0: Absolutely.
1: And I know that everybody that gives feels that way. Yet people always have to use it. And sometimes it's minor, you know, and it's a day. Sometimes it's major and it's months.
0: Yeah.
1: But people could not afford to do the hotels and all the other stuff. Yeah. The story that I tell over and over when I talk about the Ronald McDonald House is the young family who lost their child, but were there to be with that child at the end because they were right across the street at the Ronald McDonald House. And they're from little east of here, you know, and it would have been an hour away. Mm-hmm. And to this day, they give back and they have a big Jeep run, you know, event that they raise money because, and this is hard to even imagine as a parent or as, you know, the gratitude you would have for those final minutes of a young child's life to be there and be in the present, that they still to this day raise money for the cause.
0: Yeah. Their Jeep run is coming up in September.
1: Yeah.
0: They do that every year. And so the Sweeney family, they have been our kind of spokes family for our 40th anniversary year. And they're absolutely amazing. We had a really cool full circle moment in the Springfield house the other day. I walked in and I see a dad carrying a larger baby, you know, and I'm looking at him like, man, you look familiar, but I'm having deja vu. And I go out to get my coffee and he stops me and he's like, we were here a year ago. And so they had stayed with us. That's why I recognized him, but I didn't recognize the baby because the baby was in the NICU at the time. So they had stayed with us throughout their NICU stay. And so my immediate reaction was like, oh man, I'm so sorry that, you know, like I'm happy to see you, but not happy that you have to be back here. And he said, oh no, we're just back for the 1 year checkup. So, you know, and they live a ways away. So families will come back for those, you know, NICU graduation checkups and stay with us. And we get an opportunity to see the baby that we didn't meet. You know, we just took care of the family. So those moments are always really cool.
1: Well, it's an amazing thing to give to realize that you can take all the other worry out of a parent's mind other than the worry for their child. Right.
0: Absolutely.
1: Meaning you dinner, food, a place to sleep, you know, a place to get up, but do your work from afar. With a laptop, whatever, and know that you're like right across the street from your child.
0: Yeah, that's an amazing gift.
1: Yeah.
0: Yeah.
1: So what's coming up the rest of the year? You guys are doing a big celebration, a rollout. You got all the new stuff. And
0: yeah, we got the new brand stuff coming in October.
1: Is that when that starts?
0: Yes. Okay. October, around October 15th is when we'll switch everything over to our new name, our new logo, which is exciting.
1: And the new name will be?
0: Ronald McDonald House.
8: Is that the only
0: one? It's a subtle change.
1: No, wait. Tell me what the difference is.
0: Okay, so we're dropping charities.
1: Okay.
0: Ronald McDonald House. So it'll be Ronald McDonald.
1: I think I've been doing that for a long time.
0: I think
1: I introduced you as, you know, Amber Kaler from the Ronald McDonald House.
0: Yeah.
1: Charities.
0: See, it'll be easy. It's an easy transition. but we'll have, you know, a new website, a new email address, all those things that will align with the new kind of shortened.

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1: It's expanding along the continuum of care for families because the needs of families that come to us are just so much greater than needing a place to stay.
2: Yep.
1: So it really, I think, kind of is demonstrating that evolution, you know, of what we do and how we provide services to families.
2: Okay, I got to take a break. Stick tight.
1: Sure.
2: Ronald McDonald's 63 years old, by the way.
1: The man?
2: Well, the character.
1: The man, the myth, the legend.
2: 1963. I was just curious about that. All right, we'll take a quick break. Nick's got your weather. Back with more right after this.
3: Today's going to be sunny with a high of 84. Tonight, mostly clear, low around 63. For Tuesday, sunny with a high of 86. And Wednesday, sunny with a high of 86 and a chance of showers and thunderstorms overnight.
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2: Yeah, that would be Kansas, the band. And the only thing I remember about that song was it was in the soundtrack of that movie that Henry Winkler did while he was still the Fonz on TV and freaked everybody out because he wasn't the Fonz. Can't remember the name of the movie.
1: How do you remember that?
2: Because it was in all the commercials. That was a song that was used heavily in the soundtrack.
1: Okay.
9: Yeah.
2: Look it up.
1: Music is a weird thing. It retains odd bits and pieces.
2: Look, it was Henry Winkler outside of the character of the Fonz. No one had ever seen that.
1: I mean,
2: we didn't have the internet. I mean, it wasn't like you just watch Happy Days and then all of a sudden there's Henry Winkler as a tortured Vietnam vet.
1: Isn't it hard to remember when we didn't have the internet and things like that were so, you know, shocking?
2: Yes.
1: Whereas now it's,
2: shocking's the right word.
1: Yeah. Now it's just like, we know everything all the time and half of it's fake anyway.
2: The Fonz. Do you remember his full name?
9: No, actually.
1: Wait, something Arella.
2: Nope.
1: No?
2: Arthur Fonzarelli.
1: Fonzarelli. Dang.
2: Arthur.
9: I'm not going to ask.
2: He's one of my favorite people now. Very funny.
1: He's super funny.
2: All right. So what's next? Oh, before we move on, because you're a Millikan grad, you'll like this. I teased the story about Dr. Dean Pribino and Dr. Chris Mickelson, who were there at the thing on Saturday. There's one of the high school graduates, right?
9: Andrea Harrison.
2: Yes, who's heading to Millikan University in the fall.
1: Love it.
2: And so when it was announced there at the ceremony, like after the ceremony, they stayed downstairs specifically just to wait for her to come down so that they could introduce themselves. Uh-huh. And I took a picture for them, but that's just the kind of people they are.
9: They are. Mm-hmm. Yep. Yes, yes, and yes.
2: Yeah.
9: Yeah. Adria was admitted to several places. I think she was a part of, and my team will correct me if I'm wrong, but I think she was a part of AIR 22. So she's a certified nursing assistant.

0: assistant. She has been working for the past 2 years in this community while in high school as a CNA and has chosen to stay here. And so,
1: and go to the nursing program.
0: And go to the nursing program. And so she'll join Kenray Lee Carr. She'll join Sherdiamond Ingram. And then there's Shaylee Hicks. All four who came through the Institute are there in healthcare in some capacity.
1: That's amazing.
2: That's awesome.
1: And so, you know, as a Millikan grad, you were like one of the featured people not all that long ago. I remember like, oh, so
2: I had my 5 minutes. Not even quite 15. I appreciated it, though. That's awesome.
0: Yeah.
2: I love to see people staying in the community, and Millikan's, it's a great university. There's some amazing things happening there. So,
1: well, you know, that new partnership that they have with DMH too, along those lines, the people who come to go through that nursing program eligible for the scholarships, but then there's like an agreement with that of staying here in the community, and working and making a difference, which is a great partnership.
2: I took my nephew to, you know, one of the like incoming student kind of weekends, and I was just so blown away. You know, like I went there and, you know, have graduated from there, but it's been years. And so just sitting there and listening to everything they do, I was just shocked. You know, like I knew some of the things, but not all of the offerings. And it's very impressive. Made me very proud to be able to say that I'm an alumni from there.
0: I've had a few conversations with both Dr. and Dr. Chris and Dean, and it's, they're good for the institution. They are good for the community. And I would hope that the tide and the trajectory of the connection to our community under his leadership, I feel like that will change and will continue to evolve.
1: I think so too. I distinctly remember, you know, going through there was a community interview process when they were looking for new presidents. And look, I liked Jim Reynolds as a human being. I thought Jim was nice. He was always accommodating to us, you know, but he just wasn't, you know, as present, you know, either on campus or in the community. And when they came in, and we got a twofer, which is always really good. Like when you get a couple that moves here and both of them, Chris, like immediately last year you were there, got on our food drive committee, you know, and I mean, she literally, it wasn't like, oh, I'm the president's wife. I mean, she was taking bags to businesses, you know, which was fantastic. And so when you get both of them, but I remember the thing he said, it will stick with me till the end, was when he talked about, you know, we spent a lot of time in society talking about kids being college ready. And his take was the exact opposite. The colleges need to be student ready.
0: Yes.
1: You know, and it was just a whole different take on things. And so it's worked out to be, I think, fantastic. And you see them everywhere, and they were there. But I just thought it was really cool. They were standing down in the lobby, and I'm like, you know, they just kept going.
0: Well, she had left because she had another event.
1: Yeah.
0: She was being honored, and then she came back.
1: Yes.
0: So,
1: but they stuck around for the whole thing just to be able to meet her.
0: Yeah. And I'm happy about that, and I'm glad that they are.
1: How cool would that be, though? Yeah. I mean, can you imagine
0: meet the president?
2: Oh my gosh! Yeah, and they're waiting for you.
1: Yeah.
2: You know, not just we just happened to be. You know, like no, we stayed and waited for you.
1: Yes.
2: Yeah. That's huge.
0: They didn't even wait for me.
1: I did.
0: That's fine. Yes, you did. And you came and found me.
1: Yeah, I did, just to say goodbye. Because if I waited any longer down there for you, it wasn't going to happen. So I just happened to know where you were.
0: Of course. That is
2: You'd
0: true.
2: Still be waiting.
1: Yes. It was a great day, and I'm deeply appreciative of the effort. So we have a big meeting this week with the new superintendent of DPS 61, which I'm excited about that.
0: Yes, we do. We're doing a tour.
1: We are. And I really like her so far. Just surface level what I've gotten to know a little bit. And can't wait for her to see all of that in operation and backstory and everything else as well. So looking forward to that and welcoming her and her whole family. She's got kids in like every grade level. So, I mean, what a unique perspective for a superintendent, right?
2: Yeah. I love that. I think what better way to experience the school system than to be, you know, a part of it, to have your kids be a part of it.
1: Grade school, junior high, and high school.
2: Absolutely.
0: Six kids.
1: Yeah.
0: Yes.
2: That makes me tired.
0: Me too. I'm just even saying.
1: We had a house on the market last week for Brinkout. It's probably big enough for all of them. I'm not sure. Yeah. Not a lot of five bedrooms, six bedrooms.
2: Yeah. That's we're bunking up.
1: Yep.
2: So you got that many.
1: Very excited about her tenure and welcoming her to the community. And I appreciate your help with that on Friday. So looking forward to it. All right. So now what's for both of you before we get out of here, what's up next? I mean, do you get to take you go right back immediately into it?
0: Yeah, I think that we will be at, and I'm using we lightly, but we will be at National Night Out, which is tomorrow.
1: Tomorrow night, we'll be there too.
0: Yep.
1: It's going to be at the Dansby School. By the way, there's a story on Outicator. They've got trolleys going all over town to pick people up and drop people off. And there's not a ton of parking at the new Dansby School. But the easiest way to probably get in and out is you can park at MacArthur High School, and they're running a trolley back and forth from there. Oh, so nice. If you get there and it's crowded, that's probably your best parking option.
0: Yeah, doing that and starting programming and expanding.
1: And Dansby Park, by the way, is what you would have grown up calling Oak Grove and Oak Grove School, which has been raised, and now the Dansby School is there. And the park is now owned by the school district there, and it's called the Dansby Park.
0: That's great. Yeah. Love it.
1: National Night Out. So are you going just to participate, or are you going to be there?
0: Yeah, we will have a table.
1: Okay.
0: Because we, you know, are leaning into public safety. We'll come back with community CPSA, Community Public Safety Academy, this fall. And so we're starting to look for participants. We are meaning Kevin is launching PSC, which is a public safety club for high school students, which will be new this fall, and work on middle school.
1: So who's eligible to do any high school?
0: PSC, Public Safety Club, any high school student, and then we're going to have a few middle school experiences in public safety. So that's why we'll be there to kind of market some of the programming that's coming in that area.
1: Well, let us know what we can do to help promote that, because I think it's super important. These dialogue, you know, it's one of the great things, and I know you guys mentioned it, the adult public safety you know, group that has met all year. We're just better off sitting down having conversations.
0: We are, and they're hard.
1: Right? No, they're it can be incredibly difficult and probably not something that people, you know, a lot of people go, oh, I want to go do that. But the more you do, there's just, we're always better as people sitting down and having conversations than not.
0: Yeah, I agree.
1: Don't you think?
0: Yes, I think so.
1: And so it's important, that role that plays in the community. And I think most people that go through and do Virtra and do that stuff and experience it do come out with a different context about the conversation. And I think, and I know, the law enforcement officers have the same enlightenment about having context with conversations.
0: Yeah.
1: And so I think that's great. And I'm super happy about that. When does the next adult one start?
0: It'll start. What month is this? This is August. It'll start in September, probably between September. It's 8 weeks, September, October. It'll be.
1: And that's like one night a week.
0: It's one night a week. It'll be one Tuesday night a week from 5:30 to 8:30. And I feel like it's like September 13th, and we'll get it done before Thanksgiving is really the goal, is to put it after kids go back to school and before Thanksgiving.
1: Okay.
0: Yeah.
1: And so there's no cost or anything,
0: there's
1: right?
0: There's no cost.
1: How do people find out if they want to, like...
0: DawsonCivicLeadership.org.
1: Okay.
0: They're more than welcome to submit a registration, and we'll reach out to them. And we have folks who are already starting to register for fall.
1: Okay. So there's... And I'm sure there's probably a number limit, right?
0: Our goal is 14.
1: Okay.
0: What we've learned is that the conversations that we're having...
1: You get too big, it's hard to do.
0: Yes, it is hard to navigate. And so our goal is 14.
1: And then what will they do all of those weeks?
0: All the things. And so we will tour the police department. We will tour the sheriff's department and meet with the sheriff and meet with the chief and meet with Eric. We will be at the fire department, Illinois State Police, state's attorney. We cover the entirety of what public safety looks like, feels like, and is in our community. 21 and over, and we will ask if there is a prior conviction or felony, just so we are aware, but it doesn't necessarily preclude them from participating.
1: Okay. And you know from the kids, right? And without getting into any privacy issues, I mean, you've had families go through these programs that have had unbelievably unfortunate.
0: Yes, without a doubt.
1: You know, people who have been killed, you know, lost their lives, you know, due to violence and interactions with law enforcement, and to watch a child go through that. I mean, these are amazing, powerful conversations that take place.
0: Without a doubt. And it happens both with our young folks as well as with our, and what I'm finding is in CPSA and the adult component, because we've had folks to participate who have been previously incarcerated. What we recognize right now is that there's this idea that we come with assumptions, and not only assumptions about public safety, but assumptions about one another. And through the course of the 8 weeks, whether it's the students that are with us in June or throughout the year or the adults, we start to dispel and rethink, how do we see people? How do we understand this experience? How do we connect with the first folks we are going to call if something goes wrong? Like, that for me is everything. How can I make sure that my son makes it home safely from a traffic stop, right? And so all of it is so important to have the most uncomfortable and the most frustrating conversations in order to shift the legacy of our lives. And my kid was pulled over coming home from college, right? But he had an experience and a different connection and created a different outcome for himself, which was home safely, no ticket, and a quick lesson learned.
1: Yeah.
0: So
1: what's great about the no ticket part? I know you guys are teaching that. I mean,
2: everybody's signing up now.
0: Be respectful, close your mouth. Yeah. Yes, sir. Right?
1: Yes. It's a joke, but it's an amazing, when you see people come in night one, right?
0: Yes.
1: And then you get before Thanksgiving, and it's just night and day. That's what we saw Saturday with all these kids as well. So congratulations.
0: Thank you.
1: And what a great day. Amber, stick around. We'll go to Ronald McDonald House. We'll tell you about some of the programs and fundraisers they have coming up. We'll be back after the break. Stay tuned.
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1: Good morning and welcome. We're back here on a Monday. 8:44 is your time. Was that Lionel Richie? I'm sorry, I got the wrong microphone.
7: It was Commodores.
1: Was it the Commodores? I couldn't remember if it was his solo or before they.
2: I love that intro, though.
1: It's good. It's good stuff. All right. Amber Kaler in studios here with the Ronald McDonald House. New logos.
2: Yep.
1: Did they find the clown a little creepy? Is that the whole nine yards? I mean, because people have told me that. I never associated with that. We did a fundraiser for the food drive one time where we went to McDonald's in Forsyth because Gary and Andy are so great and they let us work the drive through and then like we got tips for the food drive.
2: Yeah.
1: except the clown showed up. You know, the guy does the whole professional round. And there was a drive-through employee that was so terrified of the clown. Like, I'm not kidding. Like, I was kind of shocked at how terrified.
2: It's a strong reaction. I have a staff person that is terrified.
1: Really?
2: Clowns, and I have jokingly said,
1: they're everywhere in the place.
2: No, yeah. A lot of people. So, interestingly enough, McDonald's as a company moved away from the character quite some time ago. And so, you know, obviously Ronald McDonald House is not McDonald's. You know, we are a separate entity, but we have a close mission partnership with them. So it just kind of naturally has phased out, I think, over time.
1: Right.
2: However, when they were doing the testing and the, you know, all of the research, there's so much research that went into this brand modernization. And one of the things that comes through loud and clear is that clowns do not resonate, because I believe the hand is still part of our logo or something along those lines. And clowns just don't resonate with, you know, current generations. People are either afraid of them, or they find them creepy, or they, you know, they question their intent, whatever that may be. I think it's just kind of evolved away from.
1: Okay, so Ronald McDonald made his debut 63 years ago. Do you know who the first Ronald McDonald was?
2: Who?
1: Willard Scott.
2: Really?
1: From the remember the Today Show weather guy? He was the first Ronald McDonald from 1963 to 65, I think.
2: I did not know that.
1: He was also Bozo the Clown in Washington from 1959 to 1962.
2: I loved Bozo.
1: I think it was just in black and white. It wasn't as scary.
2: Maybe.
1: But then it was in color.
2: Yeah, the grand prize game.
1: Grand prize game.
2: Man.
1: He dropped those ping pong balls all day long.
2: Like. That was preparing us for college drinking games later in life.
1: So Bozo was the hottest children's show on the air, which is kind of wild why they, I think, went to the clown kind of thing, because there was already some history there.
2: Yeah.
1: But 63 years ago.
2: Yeah. And there are still Ronald McDonald's out there, you know, that still do that work. And, you know, you will see them pop up at, you know, different events from time to time. I think it's just kind of an evolution of the brand. And like I said, it's more about the goal is really with this new brand and this, you know, modernization is that families are the heroes of our story.
1: No, for sure.
2: And really putting the focus on the family, because truly these families face unimaginable trauma and obstacles and, you know, things that just would cripple any one of us, you know, day in and day out. And they just show up with this amazing strength that, you know, that they maintain to make sure that their child is okay and to advocate for their child. So it's really putting them at the heart of what we do and really showcasing them, because they truly are the heroes of all of these stories.
1: Well, what's crazy about this, if you just look at the history of Ronald McDonald, like the character itself, the first time it was like advertised on TV was the Macy's Thanksgiving Day Parade in 1965, and then the 1965 NFL Championship Game. So just to give you some context. But then in 2010, it went away, and then in 2014, it was brought back. I mean, there's a history of sort of going away and coming back and going away and coming back.
2: Yeah.
1: But I've always... That fear thing has always been kind of like, I don't feel it. I never, you know, it was Ronald McDonald. And I think the guy who does it locally or used to, whatever, is great at it.
2: Absolutely.
1: You know, but man, I mean, I've never seen somebody tremble like that.
2: Yeah.
1: Because we were working the drive-through, and when he would get within 10 feet, she'd just freeze up.
2: Isn't it fascinating, though? And I think it's, we grew up, you know, with Bozo the Clown and Ronald McDonald and all of these things were just kind of part of, you know, our experience. And then I think you have this generation that came and clowns became a weaponized thing, like, you know, It and all of these scary movies. It's like, oh, they're a weapon of fear. And so you've got a different connotation, I guess, for that experience. Whereas for us, it was grand prize game and, you know.
1: But I mean, you know, John Wayne Gacy happened in the, like, what was it? Like the... early 78, I think. I don't know, 80s, like when he was tried or whatever. The killer clown.
2: Yeah.
1: Pogo the Clown. Which
2: I don't have a lot of memories of, you know, I mean, I was born in 80. So, but even then, it's like, I'm aware that he was a clown and all that, but I don't really remember that being referenced a lot. Again, internet, you know?
1: Yeah. A thing. But he did the clown paintings or whatever, didn't he, while he was in jail? It was like some of the,
2: That's super creepy.
1: But I don't think we have to take it out on all clowns. Right.
2: It is funny though, because we will get some really heated messages sometimes on social media where people are accusing us of taking away Ronald McDonald.
1: Really?
2: You know, the clown. It's like, guys, we don't own him. He's I understand it's confusing with the name, but he's part of McDonald's.
1: Yeah, no, look, part of the, there's good and bad. I mean, the good is you're partnered with a brand that is as big as any other brand.
2: Yes.
1: And there's a lot of way the local owners support the cause, yes, and get back and raise money. The bad news is you're associated with all that, so you got to take all the other stuff as well.
2: Yeah,
1: but it's never been funded by, although our local, obviously, they raise money and they do throughout the entire area, but it's not a corporate funded thing. Which I think is most people's assumption if they don't know anything about the organization.
2: They think we're the philanthropic arm, or you know, we're their foundation piece, and we truly are two completely separate entities. All of your local Ronald McDonald houses are nonprofit 501c3s. We have our own boards, you know, so it truly is a local nonprofit organization that is tied to this.
1: I just don't think
2: system.
1: We can state that enough, because it's just it's even though after all these years, and they've done a pretty good job overall. I mean, the Ronald McDonald House of sort of amplifying that out there. I still hear it from people when I talk about, well, McDonald's funds.
2: Yeah, exactly. That's why I always tell people.
1: But when you think about it, I go through the drive-thru, you get asked. So it feels like it.
2: Yes. And that's the thing, is we have this amazing partnership. They're our founding and forever mission partner.
1: Yep.
2: And truly at the local level, it's with the owner-operators. But that's why I always tell people, you know, it's not corporate money. It's you giving when you're going through the drive-thru. It's owner-operators giving us that access to their crews and to their customers. So please, if they ask you to round up, please say yes, because that money comes directly to us.
1: Absolutely.
2: Yeah.
1: Hey, you're a woman.
2: That last time I checked.
1: Yes. I'd like to tell you about a woman-owned business, owned and operated right here in Decatur. They're called Oakwood Screen Printing. And the reason they're called Oakwood Screen Printing is they were born in the basement, literally, of a shop in the Oakwood Business District back in the day. They are now right off of 22nd Street, right there across from the gas station, you know, like right there in where it would have been like, what, the Lone Oak when we were like back in the day, you know, across the street. But Michelle, Jamie, Amanda, Trish, Jen, they're all great. Michelle's the owner. Jamie is director of first impressions. Amanda does all the embroidery. Trish, the heat pressing. Jen, the screen printing. Just picked up a batch of stuff last week that we had done, and it's amazing. 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And the great thing about them is that if you need one, they'll do one thing for you.
2: Ooh.
1: 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We got our Buyers and Company 30th anniversary t-shirts and coffee mugs that we're handing out. And you could have the same quality stuff for you. They did an order of embroidered beanies. How hard that would be, like, I would think, like, it makes my head hurt even like thinking about how you do that for like 4,000 of them for one of our largest companies. Do the same thing, or literally, you want one shirt, they'll do one shirt for you.
2: I love that.
1: How's that for service?
2: That is, and the coffee mug is wonderful. You gave me one, and I do use it. It's, they did a wonderful job on it.
1: Yeah, Nick did a great job on the design. We got t-shirts to match, and we're setting it up. And I think Lindsay's picking out the food drive volunteer shirts. I think we do something like 500 volunteers or something during the day, which is crazy. But you know, so they do big, large, medium, small, whatever in between. They're great people. Give them a call. We'll take a quick break. Come back and wrap things up with Amber live here on Buyers and Company, the Monday morning edition. Stay tuned.
7: 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Hettinger Precision Ag provides this opening market report. Well, the Chicago Board of Trade markets are favoring to the downside as traders monitor weather and geopolitical events, potential Chinese demand. But the same volatile market factors that shaped the price action through July, they're going to still be in play as the calendar flips over to the month of August. It's going to be interesting to monitor the flows of spec funds, if you will, and the capital that it is in the grain markets this week after the commitment of trader numbers showed fund managers were large buyers coming into last week's price decline, on the charts, that is, with values now pressing a 50% correction of the July rally in both corn and soybeans. The weather remains the primary driver for corn and soybean prices today and kind of leans towards the bearish factor. Timely rains swept across the Mid-Belt Friday all the way through yesterday, and the driest location in the Northwest Belt saw some disappointing results, but this week's forecast calls for additional rainfall. With that being said, and geopolitical affecting the markets, let's take a look at the opening bell numbers. September corn in lighter trade, down 2 1/4 at 438 1/4. New crop December corn down 2.5 cents at 461 1/2. March corn down 2.5 at 477 1/4. New crop November soybeans opened the gate down 9 cents at 1178 1/2. January soybeans down 8 1/4 at 1192 3/4. And March soybeans down 7 1/4 at 1197 1/2. September wheat down 3 3/4 after being positive through the overnight, now trading at 635 1/4. September meal down $2.60 a ton at $312.40. The September soybean oil also lower, down 21 cents a pound at $67.05. This morning, the August live cattle contracts is now opening up $1.25 at $232.47. October live cattle up 12.5 cents at $227.57. The August feeder cattle contracts up $2.82 at $349.30 at the opening bell. And August lean hogs down a nickel at $98.37. At your opening market report, thanks to Hettinger Precision Ag.
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1: All right, we got about a minute left here to wrap things up. 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
8: 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Great products and great people treating you the way you want to be treated since 1979. Illinois has launched a new food assistance program to help residents who recently lost SNAP benefits because of new federal work requirements. Eligible households will automatically receive a one-time $400 payment through the state's new FRESH program. Lawmakers set aside $70 million after an estimated 150,000 Illinoisans were expected to lose federal food assistance. State officials say the payments are intended to help families cope with rising grocery costs while funding remains available. The Macon County Conservation District is seeking public input on proposed improvements to Kaufman Lakeside Conservation Area. There's an open house on the 11th from 5 to 6 at Rock Springs Nature Center. Plans include a new hiking trail, fishing pier, pollinator garden, interpretive shelter, and parking area. You can review the proposed designs, ask questions, and give feedback. It's free to attend. More at nowdecatur.com.
9: Stocks surge as oil plunges. I'm Dave Anthony, Fox News. The Dow up 632 points. The Nasdaq's gaining more than 300 as oil drops more than 7%. West Texas crude under $79 a barrel after President Trump chose talks over bombs, calling off a big weekend attack on Iran, telling reporters on Air Force One.
10: Just see how it is. We're ready to go anytime we want. Would I rather make a deal? I'm not looking to kill people.
11: The president said that he had paused what would have been the biggest strike since World War II. After speaking with regional allies like Saudi Arabia and Qatar, the president citing what he calls the parameters of a deal having been made to end the nuclear threat, as he called it, from Iran and open the Strait of Hormuz.
9: Fox's Alexandria Hoff also reports from the White House.
11: Iran's foreign ministry this morning saying that the country is not currently holding talks with the U.S., but is in discussions with Oman over the strait.
9: Three wildfires still burning uncontained in the Spokane, Washington area, where about 60,000 people have evacuated. Some have no homes to return to. Fox's Sarah Allegra standing outside the charred ashes of where a house once stood in Spokane.
12: What makes these fires so concerning here in the area is how close this has all been to homes, to neighborhoods, to businesses. And this is what we're seeing here. Guys, latest reporting tells us over 600 structures have been destroyed.
9: There are no reports of anyone killed or injured. Acting Attorney General Todd Blanche may now have a path to that job full time. Last night, Blanche formally rescinded the so-called anti-weaponization fund, like two Republican senators were calling for. It was set up in the Trump IRS tax settlement for people claiming to be political targets of the Biden Justice Department.
11: The move follows weeks of negotiations with Texas Senator John Cornyn and North Carolina Senator Tom Tillis, who were previously trying to block his nomination and then demanding to see written proof of the fund, would not move forward.
9: Fox's Ashley Stromeyer. There's a key Senate committee vote on Blanche tomorrow. 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
0: Good morning, everybody. We'll have some on-again-off-again showers and storms throughout the day. Otherwise, look for a mostly cloudy sky. Daytime highs today up to around 75. Some scattered showers and storms overnight tonight. Otherwise, a cloudy sky. Lows drop down to 66. A mix of sun and clouds on Sunday. A stray shower possible in the afternoon. Highs in the upper 70s. Mostly sunny back to 80 on Monday. I'm meteorologist J.C. Foltz. Have a great day, everyone.

0: 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It's Brian Kilmeade.
1: Welcome to the Brian Kilmeade Show. I'm Mary Walter sitting in for Brian Kilmeade. Got a good show planned for you. You can also reach me on X at Mary Walter Radio. The number here, 866-408-7669. I'll take your calls coming up, but first. Oh, and later this hour, Will Fry is the founder and CEO of American Operator, and they help American small businesses modernize and, you know, success. So we'll talk to him about that. That's really important now with a lot of small businesses really struggling. But first, Michael Goodwin is joining us. You can find him in the New York Post. You can also find him on X at @mgoodwin_NY Post. Michael, welcome back to the show. How are you?
2: Thank you, Mary. Doing very well. Thank you.
1: It's always a pleasure to speak with you. Let's talk a little bit about our buddy, Dr. Fauci. Now, he testified way too early in the morning for me to legitimately pop open a beer, okay? But I may have had popcorn for breakfast one day last week when Dr. Fauci just kept taking the fifth. I was listening to all of this, and it was somewhat of a clown show, but I think part of it was done to embarrass him, to humiliate him, and I don't know if they did the job. I'm going to start out with the big picture question. Does anything happen to this guy?
2: Probably not. And I think that's why he took the fifth, because he had his pardon from President Biden. And it was really a very wide, complete pardon. So he took the fifth because if he was caught in a lie, then the pardon might not save him. That it would be sort of after the pardon, a new crime, so therefore the pardon wouldn't help him. That's why he refused to say anything. But I thought, by and large, however, the Republicans on the panel did a good job of asking the questions that really matter about fundamentally what he said publicly versus what he was saying privately in his diary. I mean, dear diary, what a footnote to his career.
1: It is, but you know what really bothers me is I saw something, I think it was from Media Matters, and not Media Matters, I'm sorry, I'm blanking on it. But anyway, they had the number of times it was shown on all the stations, the Fauci diary and everything, and it was like 1 minute. ABC, NBC, CBS, CNN, you know, the usual suspects, the more liberal-leaning stations, they're not covering it. So they're, the people who consume that have no idea. If you ask them about the Fauci diary, they would have no idea what you're talking about because they are so vested in this. And that's the other part of this that really bothers me. To me, what the media did, what the mainstream media did was criminal. Because a lot of people got hurt because of them perpetuating and never asking the question of, like, to me, the question I always wanted to know is, how come COVID can't get me in the liquor store, but it can get me in the bakery next door to the liquor store? How come? Why is that? Nobody asked those questions. And to me, that was absolutely criminal conduct. But we don't have a way to hold our media accountable, do we?
2: No, I mean, that is a problem. As I write in my column, this is another example of how the media has failed the American people. And really, it's very intense over the entire Trump public life. And it starts in 2016 with the whole Russian asset. It continues, of course, all through the first term. You know, we know James Comey, all of that. And now again, this time, with the media failing to ask anything about Joe Biden's mental health and acuity during that time until he stumbles openly. And then they embraced Kamala Harris. So there's just no functioning media that you can trust in Washington. The big networks have failed, for example, and the big newspapers as well. And I think that's why most people don't know of this two-sided thing, this game if Fauci was running, saying publicly, for example, that he had nothing to do with closing schools, and privately confessing. He told both the mayor of New York at the time, Bill de Blasio, and Gavin Newsom, the governor, to close schools and other public facilities. So that's why you get all the nonsense that happened, why so much learning was lost, why businesses were forced to close. I mean, it was a travesty, and there's no accountability, even just for the facts.
1: Right, and you can take it a step further, because you could say that they were complicit in covering up what was an attempted coup on the sitting president of the United States. And to me, that's just treasonous, in my humble opinion. But unfortunately, we have no way to hold anyone accountable for any of this. Now, I do want to bring one thing into this, though. The Louisiana Attorney General announced this weekend that Louisiana is going to launch an investigation into Dr. Fauci regarding whether he committed any other offenses that can be pursued, and that they're joining Alabama and Florida in investigating Fauci. And that's his Achilles heel here, isn't it? Because the pardon only protects him from federal prosecution. It doesn't protect him from something that Louisiana may find that he did that harmed people in Louisiana, maybe that they suffered something. Are these states wasting their time going down this? Or do you think there's a way that these states can possibly, and I know you're not a lawyer, but they could possibly get Fauci on something or charge him with something? Is that the way that he's going to come to justice?
2: I don't know.
1: Okay.
2: As you say, it's a complicated question, because can the states single out some specific thing he said or did to that state? I don't know that what he did federally is going to be able to be easily translated into a state crime. And we should mention, too, Mary, that the reason the documents or the diaries came out is that he foolishly wrote them and kept them on a government computer. I mean, for Senator Rand Paul deserves something great for sticking to this and finding how to make them public, getting the diaries, releasing them. And I encourage all our listeners to read the words themselves, because they really convey the arrogance and the kind of self-seeking glory that Fauci was engaged in. He's talking to Barbara Streisand. He says he's the most famous person in the world. I mean, this is infuriating, given the danger and the damage he was doing publicly.
1: That is such a great point. The arrogance, the hubris to keep it on a government computer. But the other part of this is, did he intend to write his memoir? I mean, did he honestly think he wasn't going to get caught, that none of this was going to come to light? Was he that, I guess, impressed with himself? Did he buy his own press that much, that he really honestly believed that?
2: Well, look, I think that, yes, I would have to say yes. Don't forget, when he's writing that, Trump is out of office for the most part, much of it, right? And he probably thinks that's the end of it all, right? That's the end of the Trump years, and he won't have, don't forget, the media environment is all pro-Biden. The FBI is censoring Hunter Biden stories, right, keeping them out of social media. So I'm thinking that that time period, look for him, Ditto, I made it. I'm free. Now I can tell the truth. I can prepare to publish. I'm sure he intended to publish that diary and make a gazillion dollars off of it.
1: But why would he publish a diary if it shows that he lied and he was a terrible, horrible person and affected millions of people's lives negatively?
2: We only know he lied because of the contemporary note and media coverage and things he said publicly. If you're sitting in your home reading the diary without any kind of fact checking or alternative notice, you might think, boy, you might take the diary at face value and not understand the moment in which it was written and what had happened publicly. That's
1: gotcha.
2: My speculation, but I think the timing lines up that way for him.
1: Yeah, I got you now, because I was going to say it's just going to make him look badly. Last question that I have for you. By the time when he was writing this, there were questions that were being asked, especially about the gain of function. That when there were so many people involved in something like that, when so many people knew what was happening, you really have to count on everyone being quiet in order for your lie to work. So he had to know even then that eventually the whole gain of function thing was going to become public. He had to. How could he not know that?
2: Well, I think it's arrogant to assume that's what he was doing. And again, I think it has to do with all the players. Where is the power? You had the World Health Organization that's never going to admit to it. You had the American people involved who are never going to admit to it. It might never be solved. Let's face it, to this day, there is no certainty about what caused the whole catastrophe. It's likely, increasingly seen as likely, that it was a gain of function leak, lab leak, that it caused it. But that still is something that's up in the air. It's more likely than it can consider more likely now than it was then. But it still has not, the final chapter has not been written on the cause of the pandemic that killed over 7 million people around the world, including 1.1 million Americans.
1: Yeah. Yeah. And as you note in your piece, it wasn't like the media could see all of this, but never dared to dig into his health if it would help Trump. You know,
2: that's right.
1: But that was regarding Biden. That was with Biden. But that's part of this whole thing. The Fauci thing with the Biden thing, all of this was to keep Trump out of office. And you tie it together nicely there at the end by noting, you know, Biden. And it wasn't until his brain freeze in the first debate that it actually started to fall apart. And that's probably when Fauci probably realized. But maybe he should have gotten it off the government server. Maybe that's what he should have done.
2: you would think so, right?
1: I would think so.
2: Yeah, and I do think that the timing of these things and the Trump being a central figure in a kind of polarizing way, that if it's anti-Trump, it works for the media. And it's only when Trump comes back that it begins to crumble, because now Fauci, that's why he gets the button on Biden's last day in office.
1: Yeah, no, absolutely. Michael, thank you so much for joining us. It's a great piece. You can find it in the New York Post along with the rest of Michael Goodwin's writings. And this is in the opinion section. It's Fauci's refusal to answer questions at Senate hearing reveals important truth, if you want to read more. And you can follow him on X at @MGoodwin_NYPost. Thank you for your time today, Michael. Appreciate it. It's always good to talk to you.
2: My pleasure. Thank you.
1: Have a great day. Your calls. 866-408-7669. If you want to jump in on that, we can also talk a little bit more about the splitting of the parties. And I want to ask you about the Senate going on vacation. We're going to dig into that. And should the Senate be going on vacation? Do you get the whole month of August off? I was just curious because maybe I was missing something. We'll find out. 866-408-7669. Your calls on the Brian Kilmeade Show coming up.
0: Coming to you on a need-to-know basis, because man, do you need to know. It's Brian Kilmeade.

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1: Say he's definitely liable under state, but it's a lot to prove there. I don't know if the states can do it. Now, on X, Francine reached out to me on X at Mary Walter Radio and said, why doesn't anybody talk about the motive for COVID to get the mail-in ballots in play? I don't know. Maybe. I don't know which came first, the chicken or the egg on that one, right? Did they say, oh, we need to do mail-in ballots, so, you know, let's get this whole thing going? Or did they say, hey, we got this going, let's just expand ballots, mail-in ballots, because it's a crisis? I don't know. Maybe you have an opinion on that. 866-408-7669. Let's go to the People's Socialist Republic of New Jersey, where Dean is also a captive, as am I. Dean, welcome to the Brian Kilmeade Show.
2: Hi, thanks. Yeah, what a great introduction. You know, I agree how horrible Fauci is, and what he did was all horrible. Yes. However, the thing that really bothers me is our own responsibility towards what happened. We all knew that you couldn't go to church, but you can go to a Black Lives Matter riot. That's science? No. You couldn't go to a health food restaurant, but you can go to a liquor store. That's science? We knew that a mosquito flying through a chain link fence was exactly like the virus going through our mask. That's science. So the point I'm making is we had a responsibility to think and realize that we're being lied to, and we didn't do that. And we vaccinated our children knowing that it affected children almost zero, statistically zero. But we did it anyway. I'm going to say something now that I truly believe, but it's going to offend a lot of people. The ones that followed this, I always wondered how so many people in Germany could have killed all those Jews and just followed them down. Why? And it scared the heck out of me when I saw all these people doing that. Going down a one way in the supermarket, and if you turn around and go the other way, you catch COVID. I mean, come on. Where is our thinking? I'm totally embarrassed to be a human at that time.
1: It's interesting, Dean, and I'm sure since you are also here in New Jersey, and we got to run here, but I got to let you go, Dean. Thank you for joining me. Great points. But at least in New Jersey, where I am, that whole going the run one way down the aisle was not in play at all. They had the arrows, and no one paid attention to it. They had, you know, in the liquor store, which of course is open, but the bakery next door isn't. Nobody paid attention to any of the signs. You know, don't walk here. People were just like, they had enough. I think the vast majority of people had enough. But remember, a lot of people had to vaccinate their kids in order to get them into school, in order for them to continue their education in college, etc. So it was a tough choice, and they had to do it. All right, coming up, Will Fry joining us on the Brian Kilmeade Show.

On Monday morning, soybeans are lower, corn and cattle are higher, hogs are mixed. I'm John Perkins with a Brownfield Market Update. Speed wins. That's why Stein is focused on delivering higher-yielding genetics faster than the competition, and why they release more new Enlist E3 lines than any other company. Stein has yield. Soybeans are down modestly this morning as parts of the region got rain over the weekend, and forecasts for early August mostly look favorable. China and unknown destinations did both buy U.S. soybeans ahead of the open. September beans are down 1.5 at 1169 and a quarter. November's 1.25 lower at 1186 and a quarter. September bean meal's down $2 at 312.90, and September bean oil's up 72 points, 67.98. That is despite the drop in crude oil. Speaking of despite the drop in crude oil, corn has turned modestly higher, monitoring development weather ahead of the weekly crop progress and condition report. That's out at 4 Eastern, 3 Central, but at 3 Eastern, 2 Central, we're going to get the USDA's monthly corn for ethanol use numbers for June, and that's in addition to soybean crush. September corn's up 2.5 at 443 and a quarter. December's 2.5 higher at 466 and a half. Wheat's mixed, consolidating, watching U.S. spring and winter wheat harvest activity. September's up 4.25 in Chicago at 643 and three quarters. Out of the weekly numbers, December cotton's down 89 at 89.

0: 80-90. September rice is up 6.5 at 14.02.5. Cattle are supported by technical buying as they watch the distribution of this week's show list. Also, last week's late direct trade was steady to higher than the previous week. Most active October lives up 195 at 229.20. September feeders are 377 higher at 347.55. Nearby hogs are lower. Deferred months are higher, adjusting spreads based on demand expectations. October's down 67 at 84.22. December lean is steady at 75.70. Brownfield.
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2: Sometimes, after service, it feels like every step we take sets us back.
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2: Like we're getting buried under the weight of it all. 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We just have to find it. 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

Good morning, everybody. We'll have some on again, off again showers and storms throughout the day. Otherwise, look for a mostly cloudy sky. Daytime highs today up to around 75. Some scattered showers and storms overnight tonight. Otherwise, a cloudy sky. Lows drop down to 66. A mix of sun and clouds on Sunday. A stray shower possible in the afternoon. Highs in the upper 70s. Mostly sunny back to 80 on Monday. I'm meteorologist J.C. Foltz. Have a great day, everyone.

0: If you're interested in it, Brian's talking about it. You're with Brian Kilmeade.
1: Welcome back to the Brian Kilmeade Show. Mary Walter sitting in for Brian. Take your calls coming up at 866-408-7669. Let's welcome our guest, Will Fry. He's the founder and the CEO of American Operator, and they specialize in helping American small businesses modernize and help them stay in business for future generations to come, which is sometimes a hard thing to do. You know, mom or dad has this dream. They have this great idea. They put this business together and the kids have zero interest in perpetuating that business. They just like the money, but they have zero interest in working in it. So we're going to find out how they combat that. Will, welcome to the Brian Kilmeade Show.
2: Thanks so much for having me, Mary. Really excited to be here.
1: Yeah, so did I set that up properly? Is that what happens when someone has a small business? My dad had a small business that he worked really hard to build and did really well with, but my father was an electrical engineer. Now, Math and I are not friends, so I wasn't going into the business. And I think my father knew that dream died with me right away, right at like second grade when math just, you know, multiplication was not my friend. But, you know, my brothers had no interest in going into it, so my father wound up, you know, just folding the business, and that was that. Is that the story of most American small businesses?
2: It is. I mean, there are 6 million small businesses in the U.S. with employees. A lot of them are owned by folks who are aging, getting close to retirement. And you want to keep the American dream alive and not have owners, you know, close up shop and sell off the equipment. It leads to loss of jobs. And you really want the next generation to be able to take the torch forward. And so what we do is we give owners an alternative. You know, today they're forced to choose between, hey, do I shut it down or do I sell out to some Wall Street or, you know, multinational conglomerate? We want there to be a chance for the next generation to take the torch forward.
1: So how does that happen?
2: Sure. So what we do is when an owner is nearing retirement, their kids don't want to take it over, we'll come in and we'll buy the business. We'll then partner with a local operator, and they get immediately 10% of the business with a path to becoming the majority owner over the course of about a decade. And what that allows us to do is make sure that the owners are getting fair value for, you know, the great legacy that they built and the revenue that they've generated, the jobs they've created, while also making sure there's a path for that business to stay in the community, to stay locally owned and operated.
1: Where do you get the money from, though, to buy the businesses? Because I like this idea. I love the idea, but where does your capital come from?
2: Yeah, so we've raised from investors here in the States about $50 million of equity, and then we've partnered with a really mission-aligned bank who wants to be able to see kind of a return to American industrialization, more onshoring, so on and so forth. And so they've given us some credit that we used for the acquisitions as well.
1: Where'd you come up with this idea?
2: Hey, it was 5 years of trying the wrong idea, I'll tell you that. I have some family friends back in Eastern North Carolina who are getting close to retirement. They called me and asked if I could help them find a buyer. And what I saw was that, you know, you're kind of unicorn hunting out there. You're looking for someone who has good character, who has grit, who has a work ethic, but also knows how to buy a business and can finance it. And normally that's not the same person. You have people who have the money, but they don't know how to run an electrical contracting business. And you have folks who've, you know, come up in the trades and they put in their time, but, you know, they're not about to put together an Excel spreadsheet and be able to raise millions of dollars for an acquisition. And so we came up with a structure where what we don't want to do is we buy the business and then we keep it all ours forever. That's not actually keeping it locally owned and operated. It's not helping Americans become owners. And so that's where we came up with a structure that we call operate to own.
1: Okay. I love this. It's like renting to own. It's the same same concept.
2: Exactly. For the operators. Yep.
1: So you get this loan. You maintain 10% stake in the business, correct? Or do you give the new guy 10% stake?
2: We give the new guy 10%, and then they can earn up to 70%.
1: Okay. So you will always hold 30% in this company forever?
2: Unless they want us out. Like, we're not obligated to sell, but we don't want to be in an unhappy marriage. So, you know, 10 years down the line, they're like, hey, I want you to kick rocks. We'll let them buy us out.
1: Okay. And you get the loan. The loan is, I assume, in your name, not the new guy's name, or the loan's in the new guy's name?
2: Yeah, it's from American Operator.
1: Okay, so the loan's in American Operator's name, and you have an agreement with this purchaser, this guy who, like, HVAC is a great example, because there's many HVAC operators out there. There's a lot of tradespeople, I will say, because I deal with a lot of them, because I live in a 150-year-old house, so I got contractors here all the time, who sure. are very good at their trade but don't know how to run a business. They just don't.
2: Yep.
1: I cannot tell you the number of people who have never billed me. And I'm like, you know what? You come to me with a bill, I'll pay you, but it's not my job to do your accounting. I'll pay them. I will pay them. You come to me 2 years from now, go, hey, I forgot to bill you. I'll pay you because you provided a service. But I'm not chasing you down to give you money. So I like this. I like this collaboration because it really helps. We're trying to get people back into the trades, and the trades are AI proof. So these are really good examples, and I love this. So they have to then, I would assume, start paying you back, but you provide them services of like accounting and teach them how to run the business, or do you provide that part of the business to them?
2: Yeah, so we're actually paid back from the cash flows of the business.
1: Right.
2: So the operators that we're partnering with, we give them a base salary, they have a bonus, and then they get 10% of the profits on the first year. And as they get more and more ownership, they get their fair share of the profits. Our repayment actually comes from the business kicking off profit. And then what we do to support them, one of the most fun things that we did is we actually went out to a bunch of owners who were nearing retirement, and we brought them in as advisors. Some of them had actually already sold their business. And we said, hey, you're bored as all get out. You've spent 40, 50 years running a business. You're now sitting at home twiddling your thumbs. Why don't you come help mentor and coach the next generation of owners? And so these advisors get assigned to the businesses that we buy, and then they work hand in hand with the operators. Because our kind of mental model is like, hey, we're not full of ourselves. We're not arrogant. We know that we're not experts at HVAC. We know we're not experts at electrical, manufacturing, fill in the blank. But we can go find the people who are, and they can help coach them on, hey, this is how you should be doing invoicing. Or, hey, this is how you could probably finance your equipment so you're not spending all cash to do so. And so they really help kind of coach the operators on the day-to-day. And then our team manages the accounting and the taxes so that they're not having to, you know, bite off more than they can chew.
1: Super interesting. Now, what are the types of businesses? Are there only certain businesses that you do, or are you up for any type of small business? And what do you define as small, by the way?
2: Yeah, so we're only focused on businesses in what we call the critical economy. So that's manufacturing, distribution, or the trades. We don't do anything in retail. We don't do any restaurants. We don't do any healthcare. And then from a business size perspective, they're typically making between $2 and $10 million in revenue. So they're definitely not large businesses. They're not super small businesses either. And so that's kind of the sweet spot. The reason that we like that is like, A, we're very mission oriented and kind of patriotic. We need these businesses to survive if we're going to be competitive against China in the decades to come. Also, selfishly, to your point, they're the most AI immune. And so we're not having to worry about like, hey, is some robot going to plunge a toilet? At least last time I checked, that's not happening anytime soon. And so those are really the businesses that we want to focus on.
1: Yeah, well, Japan's working on that right now because you said it. So.
2: Exactly.
1: Have you seen these robots? You've got robots now who can come and clean your house, which I would love to have someone clean my house, but I find robots to be really creepy. So that's not happening.
2: Yeah, who controls a robot? You know?
1: Yeah.
2: What if it has a bad day? I don't want that running around.
1: Yeah, and they map out everything in your house. Who knows, you know, who's seeing the interior of my home? I don't like any of it. But again, if you offered me someone who's going to come and clean my house, I'd be like, all right, fine. Now, okay, so how does this work? How do people find you? How do small businesses, someone who's, you know, looking at retiring, obviously you want to get it before they retire. You want to, well, let me ask you that. What is the sweet spot for someone who wants to hand over their business to have it continue into the next generation? What's the sweet spot? 1 year left to retirement, 5 years left to retirement? What is it?
2: Yeah, so the honest answer is, as soon as possible, for them to start planning for it. If you can start grooming a successor, you know, a third of the time we're actually backing an employee to become the majority owner. That makes our lives a whole lot easier. So that's the ideal. Now, the problem is no one likes to do preventative things in life. I think 30% of Americans floss every morning. That's kind of the percentage that have a plan at their business when they're nearing retirement. So we typically see folks a year out from when they want to retire. We would ideally see them 2 to 3 years out so we can give them advice on how to increase the amount that we'd be willing to pay for their business, how to improve their business. And so that's kind of the sweet spot. I would say also one of the things that we do, and we've partnered closely with local chambers of commerce, is that we run a program called locally owned and operated. And so if you're a current business owner and call it 5 years out from retirement, go to locallyownedandoperated.org. We give you a certification so that people in your town know that you're locally owned and operated, and then a bunch of really great benefits and perks and a fun community of thousands of other owners. If you're call it 2 to 3 years out from retirement, you know, reach out at AmericanOperator.com. Our team would be really honored to chat with you, hear your story, and see if we can help you out.
1: All right. Now, what if someone wants to be your mentor? Do they also go to AmericanOperator.com?
2: Yeah, so there's kind of three ways to engage with American Operator. You're a retiring owner who's, you know, 1 to 3 years out from retirement, give us a call. You're a current or retired owner. You don't want to sell right now. You want to give back. You want to kind of stay in the game. Reach out. Chloe runs our advisor program. I think we're up to 92 current retired owners who are advising operators with us. And then last but not least, if you have put your time in the trenches, you're ready to achieve the American dream yourself, you want to become an owner, you can reach out, and Cole leads our operator program. We'd be really excited to chat with you.
1: So the one place, the one catch-all place that everyone can go to if they're listening to this is AmericanOperator.com.
2: Yep, that's exactly right.
1: Okay, no, because I'm thinking of my cousin who has an HVAC company and no kids. And, yeah. Well, he has a daughter, but his daughter went into the Marines and now lives in another state. So she's not going to be taking over his business. So there's no kids to take over the business. So I'm thinking about that. And I'm like, wow, this is a really good thing, because he still keeps his hand in the business for a while it's making money. And it kind of allows these owners to ease out of it without just going cold turkey. And it still keeps some money flowing to them, right?
2: Exactly. And like a lot of owners, and it's probably the same with your father, their business is their identity. Like, I'm Bob the plumber, or I'm known as Bob, the guy who runs a tow truck company.
1: Right.
2: And so for them, it's a lot to give up. And they kind of have to find their meaning and their purpose in the next chapter. That's part of the reason we put together this advisor program, is to give them a soft landing where they can still kind of capitalize on the wisdom and the experience and the hard lessons learned over the years, and not just go from, hey, I'm all in. Everyone knows me as a business owner. I'm working 40, 50, 60 hours a week. I have, you know, the employee salaries on my shoulders, my customers counting on me. And then all of a sudden it's like, wait a second, what am I doing with my life? And a lot of them will say, hey, I want to go fishing, or I want to go travel and whatnot. But that only lasts for so long. You want to find ways for folks to have purpose and meaning and give back.
1: Yeah, and you just gradually transfer the business to the new owner so that in a couple of years they'll have full ownership of the company and you're out.
2: Yep. Yeah, exactly. Yeah. And they'll have control. And then, you know, a big thing that we like to do is just make sure that we've set up the ground rules and kind of the framework for the business to continue on. You know, we keep the name the same. We keep the employees around. This is not an offshoring play. This is very much like a pro-America. Let's keep businesses thriving in our country.
1: Right. So you're not an evil capital venturist.
2: No, we're not a vulture capitalist or a private equity roll-up. I don't think all private equity is evil, but I don't love the idea of these kind of Wall Street Greenwich types buying up all these small businesses and then, you know, sucking jobs out and pushing things offshore. You want Main Street to be vibrant and thriving.
1: I love it. Will Fry, thank you so much. Find out more at AmericanOperator.com. Thank you for joining us. I think this is so interesting. I really appreciate your time.
2: Yeah, thanks for having me, Mary.
1: Absolutely. And just one quick thing. He went to University of Pennsylvania, double majored across the Wharton School and the College of Arts and Sciences. And while he was there, he was an early member of the Dorm Room Fund, which is one of the largest student-run venture firms in the country. So this guy is no dummy, so go check it out. More coming up on the Brian Kilmeade Show.
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0: 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I've been surfing here since I was a kid. Now, seeing my grandson out on the water, it means everything to me. Watching him and taking in the blue waves, the sea breeze, the blurry horizon.
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3: Well, good morning, folks. Once again, here on this August the 3rd, the Monday mid-morning, it is time to take an update look at the Chicago Board of Trade numbers. September corn now in the green along with wheat. September corn up 2.5 at 4.43 1/4. December new crop corn now trading up 2.25 at 4.66 1/4. March corn up 2.25 at 4.82. New crop November soybeans still a little bit lower, down 1.5 at 11.86. January soybeans down a penny at $12.25 a bushel. And March soybeans down 0.25 at $12.04 1/2. September wheat still in the green, up 4.25, now currently trading at $6.43 1/4. September meal down $2 a ton at $312.90. September soybean oil up 75 cents a pound at $68.01. August live cattle up $1.32 at $233.07. October live cattle up $1.85 at $2.29 1/2. August feeder cattle up $2.65 at $3.50.67. October feeder cattle up $3.30 at $3.38.65. August lean hogs down 70 cents at 98.15. October lean hogs down 70 cents at 84.12 and trading. The Dow Jones up 570 points at 53,204. The dollar's down 7.5 points. Crude oil down $5.47 a barrel at 79.20. September silver down 43 cents an ounce at 57.35. The gold is down $15 an ounce at 40.33. That's your market update during a mid-morning here on your Ag Check radio station, Ag Network. Good morning. I'm Gil Cunningham. Stay right where you are on your Ag Check, where we check on ag.

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1: All right, let's get into some news here, if you will. If you want to comment on what we're talking about earlier, please do. If you want to comment on our guests, please do as well. I just wanted to get into this very, very quickly here. We had that horrific shooting, of course, in Idaho, Great Falls, Iowa. Excuse me, Idaho. Iowa. Yeah, Great Falls. Twin Falls. Excuse me, Twin Falls. Oh, my goodness, in Idaho. What a mess. Twin Falls, not Great Falls. We now know the identity of the killer, Chad Williams, 24 years old, using a long gun. And we now, though, that I believe there are now three victims and six others who were shot. So two immediately, and I believe another one. We're getting reports that another one did pass. So it would be three victims. You know what's interesting? We don't know. His family is fully cooperating with everyone, which is great that the family's cooperating, and of course that they're heartbroken as well, right? But with all of this, this is their kid, and you've got to deal with losing your kid, but also the aftermath of what they did, what your child did. He died of a self-inflicted gunshot wound because that's what cowards do. The police chief, Matthew Hicks, had a press conference yesterday and said, "We want to take a moment and commend the actions of an off-duty officer and a citizen and their heroic action to stop the incident. We believe their actions helped drive the suspect away from the scene, preventing further casualties." Now, they're still tracing this guy's movements before the shooting. And, you know, thank goodness for two good guys with guns to help prevent a bad guy with a gun from further killing people. Although one of the people who was killed was in a parking lot. He began opening fire at the restaurant around 2 o'clock on Saturday, and then it was spilled out into the parking lot, which is where you saw the good guys with guns help draw fire away and take him off of his game. And it's clear that this kid had no plan. Kid, he's 24. It's clear that this man had no plan. So obviously it seems very angry. One In-N-Out employee dragged a wounded coworker across the parking lot. Others tried to help until the paramedics arrived. Video capture from a nearby vehicle appeared to show the gunman moving through the parking lot before pointing a rifle towards the driver's side window of a blue Tesla and firing twice. We now know that the man in that car, he was at a Tesla charging station, did die. His wife survived. An associate at the fast food chain was killed in the shooting as well. And I don't know who the third victim that reportedly passed, a bystander, were they an employee? We don't know. Police have not identified the trooper or the bystander, but the Idaho Statesman detailed that one of them, and his name is Jordan Salinas of Kimberly, Ohio. He was the one that you saw come up. I think he had like a cowboy type hat on. He was dressed in black, and you saw him firing and drawing. And the shooter turned around and fired at him, and you saw him duck and run, and he took cover. He's reportedly a healthcare worker, the full-time caregiver of his wheelchair-bound brother, and he took up gun training after a 2021 shooting. And he said he was able to observe, orient, and decide that, okay, this is the guy before he started to act. And Selena said he did not like it when the bullets were firing both ways. And he said he felt no fear. So good guys, two good guys with guns, helped distract and possibly prevent a much worse tragedy. So that's always a good thing. All right. Kudos to those two men. Thank you for doing that. I'm Mary Walter. 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
5: This is RJ Crace with your stories now, brought to you by Jesse Heating and Air. Great products and great people treating you the way you want to be treated since 1979. Illinois has launched a new food assistance program to help residents who recently lost SNAP benefits because of new federal work requirements. Eligible households will automatically receive a one-time $400 payment through the state's new FRESH program. Lawmakers set aside $70 million after an estimated 150,000 Illinoisans were expected to lose federal food assistance. State officials say the payments are intended to help families cope with rising grocery costs while funding remains available. The Macon County Conservation District is seeking public input on proposed improvements to Kaufman Lakeside Conservation Area. There's an open house on the 11th from 5 to 6 at Rock Springs Nature Center. Plans include a new hiking trail, fishing pier, pollinator garden, interpretive shelter, and parking area. You can review the proposed designs, ask questions, and give feedback. It's free to attend. 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
6: A big reaction on Wall Street. I'm Dave Anthony, Fox News. The Dow is surging up 570 points as President Trump says talks with Iran resumed today after he called off what he said would have been the biggest attack since World War II.
7: Overnight, Iran's President Masoud Pezeshkian posted to X about the memorandum of understanding that was reached earlier this year, saying in part, quote, "I believe this memorandum will be the center of gravity of our foreign relations in the future. We must strive to compel the enemy to remain committed to what it has signed. The security of the country, the region, and our allies will be enhanced by this memorandum."
6: Fox's Trey Yingst also reports from Tel Aviv.
7: International focus does remain on the Strait of Hormuz, where an explosion was heard this morning by a tanker, according to maritime tracking groups. Reports do indicate a new deal could see the strait open for 60 days without fees.
6: And then as oil prices plunging today, down more than 6% for West Texas crude. Two people remain critically injured in Idaho. They were among the seven wounded Saturday when a gunman went on the attack at an In-N-Out Burger in Twin Falls, killing two others.
8: We still don't know why the shooter decided to attack. That's still under investigation. But what we do know is that two people tried to stop the shooting as it happened. An off-duty state trooper and a civilian. The civilian, identified by local media as 35-year-old Jordan Salinas. According to reporting from the Idaho Statesman, Salinas instinctively ran toward the gunfire, drawing a semi-automatic pistol and fired on the mass shooter.
6: Fox Business Network's Max Gordon. That shooter is also dead. He turned the gun on himself. It's forecast to be less windy around Spokane, Washington, which could help firefighters battle three wildfires that have burned down more than 600 structures, houses among them.
9: There are just so many Washingtonians who have literally lost everything.
6: Governor Bob Ferguson, 60,000 people have evacuated, hoping their homes don't burn next. There is soccer news this morning. 2 weeks after the World Cup, the coach who led the U.S. men's team to the round of 16 will remain the American coach. Mauricio Pochettino has a four-year extension through the 2030 World Cup. 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
1: Welcome to the Brian Kilmeade Show. I'm Mary Walter, sitting in for Brian. Thank you for joining me. 866-408-7669 is my number. And you can also tag me in a post on X at Mary Walter Radio, and I will try do my best to multitask and get to those. Joining us now is Chris Swecker. Chris is a former FBI assistant director. Let's talk about those flock cameras that are everywhere all of a sudden. Chris, welcome to the show.
2: Oh, good to be on the show. Yeah, this is it's an interesting topic you got today.
1: Yeah, because I've seen complaints all over social media about these flock cameras. We've seen people who are all dressed in black cutting them down to, you know, which obviously is not the answer. I do not advocate for vandalism. And I saw one guy sitting in a fold-out lawn chair with a pool skimmer, and he was just holding the pool skimmer up over the flock camera. And the cops were coming to arrest him, and one guy stopped and said, "Tell me your name, I'll come bail you out." So people don't like it, and I have a story out of a California town, but I just want to quickly have you listen to this. This is West Virginia State Delegate Chris Anders talking about flock cameras, and he doesn't like them either. Here we go.
3: So you're basically building a database of law-abiding citizens carrying firearms. This is completely out of control. This is not what freedom looks like. I mean, I guess you could say we could all put a barcode on our forehead and have a scanner every 20 feet, but I don't want to live in that world, and neither do your viewers. You can't even keep crime out of prison, so why make society a prison? We have to fight for our God-given rights, and the demand is go get a dang warrant.
1: So is he right? I mean, it is true. We can't keep crime out of prisons, which is pretty ironic. It is a fantastic point. But do they need a warrant because I'm driving on a public street?
2: No, they don't need a warrant. Never have. I mean, it's a pretty well established legal principle that if you're in a public area, that it's fair game. You can be recorded. You can be videoed. You can be surveilled from a satellite, from a drone, from a posted camera. I mean, we've had cameras in, you know, in public places for years now. I mean, for decades. And that video surveillance has been out there for a long time. The only difference here is, I think the thing that bothers these people that are against it is that it records your license number and your, and hence the owner of the car, and you can track movements. But that, you know, that's just modern technology. I mean, criminals have gotten highly technically proficient. And, you know, I think this is fair game. I mean, the test that I present to people is, look, if your child were abducted, would you want this in place to rapidly try to identify the kidnapper and get your child back? And I think the universal answer is yes. I mean, I understand the privacy concerns, and you know, we don't trust our government, and we shouldn't trust our government necessarily. But in this case, it solves crimes, and it's not there to prevent crimes, I don't think, because you know most people don't know what's really going on, so it's not going to deter conduct, but it will solve crimes.
1: Yeah, I think that people look at their car as their second home. Some people spend so much time in their cars that they kind of look at that as their private space. And so my home is on a public road as well. But and you can look in the windows. But if the state came up to my home and started putting a camera in my windows, I would assume that most people would be very upset with that. They wouldn't like that. So I kind of get where the anger comes from. Here's another thing. I live in the People's Socialist Republic of New Jersey, where our former governor, Phil Murphy, gave a China-linked firm the Easy Pass contract in New Jersey. So now...
2: Crazy.
1: Right. So who's getting this information? Is China linked to this in any way? How do we know? Is it state by state that they decide who gets the contract? Because in New Jersey now, China knows everywhere I go if I use my Easy Pass.
2: It's not just state by state, it's locality by locality. So you could have the city, I live in Charlotte, North Carolina, the city could have a contract with Flock, not you know, put out the bid by the state. I mean, the state could certainly put them on the highways, state-maintained roads and that sort of thing. But it's all over the place, really. And it's not quite as cohesive as some people think in terms of, you know, having this one universal database where all that data goes to.
1: Yeah.
2: That Big Brother government database. Frankly, the government is not that good at connecting dots. We saw that in 9/11. I mean, they're still not that good at it. They're not as good as the private sector, Google and, you know, and Yahoo and all these, you know, sites that are tracking your every mouse click, every keyboard click, and tracking where you're searching and, you know, what you're looking at and where you are. I mean, the Big Brother is really in the private sector, and we take our eye off that ball too much, and the government's actually trying to solve some crimes.
1: So one of the problems is in Roseville, California, it's just outside of Sacramento. At least six times, Flock sent alerts to the Roseville Police Department identifying one man's vehicle as stolen or used in a felony crime. And it's happened so many times that the police department just has this guy's license plate number memorized because it keeps confusing the 9 on his license plate for an 8. So this guy kept getting calls from the police department that, you know, his car has been stolen, his car was stolen, or it was used in a felony crime. So it's misreading. And they say that hundreds of pages of records show that in 2023 and 2024, Flock sent 1,427 alerts to the police in Roseville, flagging vehicles as stolen or used in a felony. And an analysis by the police department found that 71% of those alerts were wrong. Flock read the license plates incorrectly. So what good is this thing? What purpose does it really serve?
2: Yeah, those are cases where that's why we have civil remedies. I mean, the way to keep the government, you know, in line and you know, same thing in the private sector is you have the threat of a civil lawsuit hanging over their heads. We shouldn't give them any kind of immunity. They shouldn't have any type of immunity, even qualified immunity. So this is, you know, this is the government working with the private sector. So I would advocate that, you know, you get the quality control by suing them. And again, I go back to the whole theme of solving crimes and, you know, and in situations where you've got a child abducted, particularly missing children, missing adults, missing elder adults. I mean, they've got some great success stories. There's over 1,000 cases that they can cite on their website. I'm not saying it's a perfect system, and it's a system. Whenever you have the government working with the private sector, it's a, you know, you got to have concerns. And I'm especially concerned about what you mentioned about China. We have the same situation in Charlotte, North Carolina, where our toll system was bidded out to a Chinese company. And that should never happen. There ought to be legislation on that. And that's where our focus ought to be, is making sure there's quality control and making sure that these are American companies and that this data stays here in the United States with American companies.
1: Yeah, and the Flock cameras, everyone thinks they're just reading the license plate, but they also read vehicle characteristics like color, model, dents, and bumper stickers. They can also tell how many people are in the car, and they can tell whether they're male or female. I just think for a lot of people, that's just a bridge. Like, if you're reading my license plate, we've had, our police department has license plate readers, and sometimes the car just sits there and reads license plates looking for people who, I guess, you know, have tickets or whatever, because when it comes to collecting money, nobody does it better than the government. But, you know, I think a lot of that is a bridge. Why do they need to know the number of people who are in my car? Why do they need to know if it's male or female? If they're just license plate readers, to me, that sounds like there's something else going on. I just don't like this whole thing.
2: Yeah, this is where we need to step in. I'm glad there's attention to this right now, because it may not be ready for prime time in the sense of it. You know, you mentioned it being inaccurate and some other problems here. This is where I think the attention is good. We can actually get this regulated and get some quality control through regulation if we can ever get Congress to come together on anything, or even a state assembly. But whenever you get new technology, you know, there was a big resistance to DNA being included in having that big DNA database called CODIS, where anyone who was arrested, their DNA would go into the CODIS system. There was resistance to fingerprints in the early days, and it took a while to get it right. But it's the best crime, two of the best crime solving tools we have. So it's just another tool in the arsenal, and it can't. You got to make sure it isn't misused, and there is quality control, and it's not foreign owned. So I'm glad there's attention to it, and I think maybe people will start pushing for some good legislation, both in the states and in the federal laws.
1: Yeah, I don't know. I mean, the stories go on and on. In Toledo, this guy was mauled by a police dog because the flock camera misread the 7 on his license plate as a 2. And because of his injuries, he lost his job and he was evicted from his home. He settled a lawsuit against the city and the police officer for $35,000. So in other words, you're just suing the taxpayers. Flock is not the one who was sued here, because the low-hanging fruit is the city, right? And the police department. So now taxpayers are on the hook paying for this. And I think it's great to say, yeah, you know, we really should have some legislation. But I think it's really up to the towns and the municipalities, the politicians who said yes to these things in the first place, to admit that they made a mistake and cancel the contracts. And I don't know how much that costs. I don't know how much it costs to cancel a contract, and you still have these things hanging up there. I mean, I guess, can you see any nefarious purpose or any nefarious use for these things at all?
2: Oh, sure. I mean, there's always a suspicion when you give the government data that they won't use it, that they'll misuse it. I mean, we've had that concern since the turn of the century, and there's always been a debate about what kind of information the government can collect against us. They have our tax returns, they have all our licensing information, they have all this, just so much data on us. And there are rules and regulations, federal rules and regulations around that. I'm not saying that this is a perfect system, but as a career law enforcement officer, a former prosecutor, there's an aspect to it that I think is beneficial to society, yeah, in general. And
1: sure,
2: you know, this is a bigger, broader debate, because it isn't just license plate readers. I mean, we're talking about a ton of data that not just the government, but the private sector collects. And I honestly would be more concerned about the private sector and what they're collecting,
1: right,
2: on us and where that's going. And Big Brother is definitely in the private sector. I mean, it exists in the public sector to some extent, but to be honest with you, the government isn't as competent as the private sector, these tech companies, and actually scraping the data up and making, you know, and doing things with it.
1: So just one quick question. Who's Big Brother then, if it's not the government?
2: Well, I think it's the private sector. I think it's the big tech companies.
1: Okay. Okay.
2: I mean, I think they have far, far more data than the government has, and they have far greater abilities and less restrictions on what they do with that data. And I think people truly understood what's being collected in the private sector would scare them even more.
1: Yeah, and we all get those little privacy notices to read that are 24 pages long. And links,
2: right,
1: within them to click and everything else, because they make it super hard for you to really find,
2: right,
1: out, because
2: they
1: know most people punch out before they actually realize what they're clicking yes to, because they just want to get going and I got this to do, so yes, fine, whatever. And we easily sign it away. Chris Swecker, thank you so much for joining me. Very interesting conversation. I appreciate it. Thank you.
2: Thank you.
1: Absolutely.
2: Thank you.
1: Have a great rest of your day. I'll get to your calls coming up here on the Brian Kilmeade Show.
0: Both sides, all opinions. It's Brian Kilmeade.

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1: Welcome back to the Brian Kilmeade Show. We were just talking about those flock cameras that have been around for a while, but everybody's starting to notice that they're there. And there's a lot of problems with them. And they misread license plates, sometimes to car owner's detriment. And so what do you do? Well, you know, got this one guy in Toledo, Ohio, like I said, he was mauled by a police dog after a flock camera misread the 7 on his license plate as a 2. And because of his injuries, he lost his job. He was evicted from his home. He settled a lawsuit against the city and the police officer for $35,000. That's it, $35,000. Lost his job, lost his home. He got $35,000 from the taxpayers of Toledo. And in a way, I kind of get it. Like, at first I said, no, it should be flock. And it should be flock. But the politicians are the ones who decided to put these in. The politicians are the ones who signed these contracts. But you know what? The politicians are immune from any kind of consequences for their bad actions.

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1: What a great state. I love that state. I used to drive through there and have go through Orange and different places have the best Italian food in the world. It's just amazing.
2: Yes, and, well, hold on. Don't diss our governor. She is a helicopter pilot, you know.
1: Well, she might be a helicopter parent. She's probably a helicopter. She's a helicopter parenter, as far as I'm concerned. She's trying to parent the whole state, but I don't want to get into that. I just want to talk about it, if you don't mind. Yeah, look, I don't like her, so that's not going to... She could be a four-star general. She should stay with the military. She could stay with the military. I'd be very happy to support her. We'll support the military and anybody that wants a traditional lifestyle. So I'm not going to get any votes for me pushing DEI, wokeism, and all the rest of that nonsense. Look, you know, I practiced law in Canada for approximately 32 years, and people would ask me, what do you do? I'm like, well, I'm a constitutional criminal attorney. I don't just say I'm a criminal attorney because I believe in the Constitution, and I believe that it's a great instrument. And your court, the Supreme Court, and also your Constitution is a guiding light, not only for your country, but many countries follow your court. So the blunt instrument that is... Well, the way it was explained and how I heard it, if they necessarily will use cameras, the cameras are in the cars or out in the street? That's the part I didn't get. Where are these cameras that you're talking about? Are they everywhere?
2: It depends. It depends on the community, whether they have them or not. For instance, my town does not have them. I live in a very, very small town, but I know our police officers do have license plate readers. So very quickly, because we have less than a minute.
1: Yeah. So license plate readers are available in Canada. They're, I don't believe in those because they're using them for other activities and other issues. Like when you get a license plate reader, they know the name of the person. And in Canada, they can get almost all information, whether you've been to a psychiatric hospital, whether you are use guns, whether you're a gun owner, whether you have a former criminal record, whether you owe money to the government in terms of Revenue Canada, which is the taxing department. So they can use that for almost anything. I don't believe in that. That's a way too blunt instrument to get to criminals. And I don't think the direct link between that type of technology and stopping child predators. Child predators, everybody is against that instrument. Should be a lot better.
2: Tony, we got to run. I don't mean to be rude to you. Coming up, another story about this gone horribly awry and a text that I just got from a friend as well. Coming up on the Brian Kilmeade Show.

0: Good morning, everybody. We'll have some on again, off again showers and storms throughout the day. Otherwise, look for a mostly cloudy sky. Daytime highs today up to around 75. Some scattered showers and storms overnight tonight. Otherwise, a cloudy sky. Lows drop down to 66. A mix of sun and clouds on Sunday. A stray shower possible in the afternoon. Highs in the upper 70s. Mostly sunny back to 80 on Monday. I'm meteorologist J.C. Foltz. Have a great day, everyone.
1: I'm Therese Crowley. President Trump says, would I rather make a deal? I'm not looking to kill people, as he gives peace talks a chance today with Iran after pulling back the biggest attack since World War II, he called it, at the request of Gulf neighbors. The Dow rallies as oil prices slide below $80 a barrel, but Chevron CEO Mike Wirth tells Fox.
2: We've seen supply constrained, we've seen damage to infrastructure, and we have new risks that I think will be priced into the market on shipping, for instance. So shipping rates, shipping insurance.
1: An agreement to confirm Todd Blanche as Attorney General from GOP holdouts Tom Tillis and John Cornyn. The anti-weaponization fund was scrapped. Three major wildfires have destroyed 600 homes near Spokane. 0% contained, but cooler temperatures helping today. 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
4: With Mike Claiborne, I'm John Rooney. At a Rogers Center in Toronto yesterday, Matthew Liberatore was protecting a 1-0 lead with a great start. Six innings, one hit, one walk, seven strikeouts, 85 pitches. But the Blue Jays tied the game against George Soriano with two outs in the eighth inning. The Cardinals came right back against their closer, Louis Varland, by turning a leadoff walk into a run. An error allowed another run to score, and Jordan Walker drove in two more, a four-run 9.

0: And the Cardinals won 5-1.
1: We call that timely hitting. The Cardinals were able to come back yesterday with a big win, and that was something we hadn't seen all weekend, but yesterday was the day for them, and the error they took advantage of is also. So it was a good day all around.
0: The Cardinals are at Yankee Stadium tonight, and it'll be right-hander Michael McGreevy making the start. He's 4-9. We're on the air at 5:10. 5:55, Mike Claiborne will have the lineups. I'll bring you the first pitch around 6:05. A Redbird winner yesterday, 5-1 in Toronto.
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1: Now, if you see something like this or this in your area, then you might be living under one of the largest mass surveillance programs.
2: You trust the government with a permanent surveillance network? 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
3: The U.S. is on track to build a surveillance state that is on par or even surpasses what China has.
4: And that was just a mashup of some social media users blasting the Flock cameras. And just very quickly, and I'll get you your calls, 866-408-7669, or just hit me up in a tweet on X at Mary Walter Radio. So we talked about California, where Flock has misread license plates approximately 71% of the times they sent an alert to the police in Roseville, California. That's just one place. You have a story out of CBS News out of Colorado, where a Denver metro area, they use Flock cameras to help crack down on major cases, including stolen vehicles, tow truck scam, a drive-by shooting. All of us would say those are great things. We want to have those crimes solved, right? But at what cost? And a woman told her story to CBS that a Columbine Valley police sergeant came to her door and said, "You know why I'm here?" And he said, "You can't." She said that, you know, there's cameras in town. Anyway, he accused her of being a porch pirate. And the person who used the car was the same as her car. And she kind of looked like the woman, but she says, "I'm significantly older than the woman in the video," but he wouldn't show her the video. So she had to find this video on social media on Nextdoor. She found it, and she said, "It's somewhat the same silhouette, but nobody hopped into a truck, and I think she was significantly younger than almost 50. So because her car has multiple cameras, she was able to go back, obtain the video from her car, and prove where she went that day. And she had to build timelines, and she had to submit evidence and all this other stuff. And she couldn't get anybody to listen to her. Finally, the Columbine Valley police chief acknowledged her efforts in an email saying, "Nicely done, by the way." And he informed her the summons would not be filed. But she said, "I was put in the position of having to prove my innocence because they would not even show me the video unless we went to court, unless I received a summons and I fought it in court. They wouldn't show her that." So you wind up in the position of having to prove your innocence. And not everybody can afford a lawyer. Not everybody wants to pay for a lawyer on that. My friend said, "My brother has been fighting something like that for over a year, which came with a great big fine. He even showed them that the license plate was attached to a Mercedes and he drives a Jeep." Same thing happens a lot of time with Easy Pass. They get a picture, "This is your car," and you're like, "That's not my car." And they fine you, and now you have to fight and prove your innocence because the camera says this is you. No, it's literally not me. And you have to go back and forth. It happened to my husband with an Easy Pass thing. And I guess it didn't read the Easy Pass, whatever. And fined us, but we have it. And instead of just charging our account, he got a fine because you went through without an Easy Pass. So it was a big deal. 866-408-7669, or tag me to post at Mary Walter Radio with no S. Also, quickly, tomorrow night is my podcast. It's live cast at 7:15 p.m. Eastern Time on Rumble, YouTube, and Getter. Just look for Mary Walter Radio, no S. And then the audio is available on Apple Podcasts, Spotify, and Spreaker when I get a chance to edit it. Again, Mary Walter Radio. Let's head to Jacksonville, Florida. Luann, welcome. You're on the Brian Kilmeade Show. Hello, Luann.
5: Hi, nice to talk with you.
4: You too. So what do you think about these cameras?
5: Okay, well, if nobody has seen the movie Person of Interest, came out in 2011-ish, Jim Caviezel is the star. This is how this movie starts right now. And they had evil AI and good AI, which they called Mother. Oh, yes, Mother. The AI was out to get people, to arrest people, to distinguish people. And then Jim Caviezel and his group had to go try to save these people and take down the bad AI. This is how it started, Mary. If you haven't seen the movie or the show, it lasted for about 4 or 5 years. It's very, very good. And this is the beginning of Person of Interest.
4: So interesting. I love a good conspiracy. If I watch this, my husband will love it. I'm making us both tinfoil hats.
5: Listen, this is how it starts. They have, we're AI. Yeah. It's done for good. It's done to help this and that. Then all of a sudden, you have these major computer banks and AI banks that decide they want to do stuff for themselves. If you think that can't happen, raise your hand. We all know that it can.
4: Well, listen, and communism and socialism start for the greater good, right?
5: They're voting their way into communism, and we're going to have to shoot our way out.
4: Yep.
5: I'm just, you know, people need to be awake as to what's going on, and these politicians who voted and signed in all these cameras to infringe on all of our rights, they need to be held accountable for it.
4: 100%. I agree. Luann, thank you so much. I appreciate the passion. Damon in Austin, Texas. Damon, welcome. You're on the Brian Kilmeade Show. Hello.
6: Hi, good morning. I'm taking the complete opposite side of all these folks. Right here in Austin, we had two cars with full of teenagers driving around shooting random people on the street. And the flock cameras identified the cars. They were easily and quickly apprehended. And you better bet the police wanted to know how many teens were inside that car with guns. And we've had several kidnappings stopped before they got started. And this isn't a parental kidnapping. These are bad people kidnapping little girls. And they've been stopped immensely fast. No bolos, no cruisers driving around and looking. And then all the terrible things that I'm hearing, I've been accused of crimes by the cops 30 years ago, not based on cameras or anything. That's just kind of a thing that happens. You know, that's what happens with police. They get bad information no matter where it came from. So I'm totally in favor of the flock. I do think we want to make sure it doesn't get abused, but there's so much good that overwhelms the bad.
4: I agree, so but you know what else shot. Is really, you know what else is really good is if you think someone says, "Hey, I saw this girl waving her hand outside of a window in a house," instead of going to a judge and having to get a warrant and everything, wouldn't it be better if they could just go right into the house and rescue them?
6: Well, I mean, there's an argument there both ways, and exigency really, really matters. I don't see this as an invasion where, you know, you're in public. You're in public and there's no privacy in public. That's why your license plate's on the outside of your car and not on the inside of your
4: car.
6: So
4: it doesn't bother you that they have their misreading was 71% in one town alone? One guy got mauled by a police dog because they misread the license plate?
6: The handler, if that handler saw the license plate and just turned his dog loose on somebody, that's a problem with the officer. That's not a problem.
4: Right, but we don't know exactly what happened. But the point is if it weren't for the misread license plate, he wouldn't have been attacked.
6: But again, this happens here in Austin. We've had several cases of the SWAT team getting the wrong street address and blowing the doors off someone's house. Has nothing to do with flock. That's a police problem. Before they act, they need to verify. And so I think their policy is not keeping up with the technology, if anything. But I'm really in favor of this because I also live in a city where they've cut the police budget by about 40% and we're, I think, 400 or 500 officers short. We need something as a force multiplier for the hundreds and hundreds and hundreds of officers that we've been stripped of.
4: Austin in and of itself is a disaster, and I think it's probably time to sell if I were you, but that's just me. Just like the People's Socialist Republic of New Jersey, we are planning our escape. It's a pastime here for people. You get into your 50s and all of a sudden you're like, all right, how soon before can we get out and where are we going? So it's an entire lifestyle here in New Jersey, and I would assume probably in Austin, Texas as well. Thank you for the call. I do appreciate it. And I see your argument, Damon. I really do. Tim, Frank Lee, hang on. I will get to you next. Don't go anywhere. 866-408-7669. If you want to try to get in here, I'll try to get you on. Talking about those flock cameras on the Brian Kilmeade Show.
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20: With 6 months until voters pick their congressional representative, we've been tracking the national mood. And our Fox News poll finds a close race for the House. A year ago, Democrats were favored by 7 percentage points. Now, it's a 5-point edge within the margin of sampling error. If the election were today, 52% of voters say they'd back the Democratic candidate in their district, 47% the Republican. That difference comes from greater enthusiasm on the left. By an 8-point margin, more Democrats than Republicans say they feel extremely motivated to vote this year. It's important to remember, while a lead on the generic House ballot question reflects a national preference, House seats are decided district by district. So a party's advantage in the polls doesn't directly translate into winning seats, especially these days with so few competitive districts. I'm Dana Blanton. That's your Poll Parade.
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0: Welcome back. Taking your calls at 866-408-7669 and also getting your comments over on X. Just tag me in a post to Mary Walter Radio. All right, let's go to St. Louis. Tim, welcome. You're on the Brian Kilmeade Show. Hi.
1: Hi, Mary. Thank you so much for taking my call this morning. I'll keep it brief. We have our primary here in Missouri tomorrow, and flock cameras have been a very, very big big debate. However, Missouri Republican leadership, we have a supermajority in both the House, the Senate, and the governorship, and they've been differing a lot from the residents and just who I've been talking to. I'm a lifelong conservative voter, and they've been calling us communists. They've been calling us Marxists, jihadists, all these other things that, I mean, we just value privacy. I mean, I know there's big concerns over that stuff. A long time ago, back in the early 2010s, we had this whole thing with red light cameras and now flock cameras, data centers.
0: Right.
1: But we're just cautious. And I just, as a lifelong conservative voter, I don't appreciate people like former Speaker of the House here in Missouri, Tim Jones, and all these other people calling us communists for supporting privacy. I mean, that's a whole conservative stance there.
0: These are Republicans doing this?
1: Yes, these are Republicans calling us communists for opposing flock cameras. Yes. Former Speaker of the House here in Missouri from the 2010s. I mean, you got Republican leadership now. I mean, you got the Missouri Freedom Caucus coming out and calling us communists for opposing flock cameras. It's really, really strange.
0: It sounds like a little gaslighting. What do you think, right?
1: A little bit. Yeah. But both parties are responsible for doing gaslighting. So, I mean, I'm not going to say, hey, it's just the Republicans. Yeah. It's Democrats, too. But longtime conservative voters here, they like their privacy in Missouri. And they are just skeptical of what's going on here. And we don't appreciate the name calling from party leadership in the state. It's a big turnoff. So especially for the primary tomorrow. So, I appreciate you taking my call. We're very skeptical as Missouri voters. It's the show me state. Show us. Why these flock cameras are a good thing, but I don't think personally they are a good thing. So I value privacy more than anything, honestly. But I appreciate you taking my call.
0: Yeah, thanks, Tim. I appreciate it. Have a great day. Good luck tomorrow with everything there in Missouri. So, am I the only one surprised to hearing that coming out of Missouri? Like, I think of Missouri and I think of, you know, the heartland of the country and red and conservative values and traditional values. But you want privacy or a communist? That's odd. That's really odd. Greg hit me up on X at Mary Walter Radio and says that camera must be notoriously inaccurate when it comes to determining an occupant's sex. Yeah, I wonder if the camera knows what a woman is. In Ohio, Lee in Dayton, welcome. How are you?
2: Hey, how you doing? Thank you very much for taking my call. I'm kind of on the other side of the fence. Because we never really hear statistics like the good side of these cameras, like everything like in these conversations are the negative side of where the cameras failed. But what is the percentage of where it's been successful and it's done its job correctly? And I think that if you really look at it, a majority of the time when it's done incorrectly, it's when the human gets involved is where it became incorrect. So like the gentleman that got misnumbered between a 2 and a 7, that police officer should have been able to identify that the license plate was incorrect and handled it right there.
0: Well, that's if they got him in his car.
2: Well, that's true. That's true. There's always that aspect. But, you know, I've worked with high-end automotive, like self-driving cars, and in those cases, like where these cameras can identify what they could identify between a human, a dog, or an animal, the technology is getting there. But at the most of the time, whenever there's a failure in the technology, it's the human aspect that gets involved. Where the training, I still feel like there could have been an extra step in that situation where that wouldn't have happened. And in most of these states that are going to the flock, too, if you also notice, they're also going to a mute color or a black and white license plate across the board or a blue-white. They're starting to introduce those back in to help eliminate this problem. Not every state had that straight color, but they're starting to make it available. They're not going to make it mandatory. At one point, they might, but...
0: Yeah, we're all going to go back to the. Yeah, I used to like the really fancy license plates, but I guess those are harder to read, so easier to catch you. And I get it. I understand there's good and bad with this, and I understand. But if they're failing 71% of the time, that only means that 29% of the time they're getting it right. That's really bad. That's really, really bad. So that's a failing grade in school. So, you know, I'm not a huge fan. We got to run. Lee, thank you so much. I do appreciate you joining me here. You got to weigh the good over the bad. And I get it. Like, if it's your kid that's been abducted, you want to know. But don't we do better with the Ring cameras? Everybody's got a Ring camera. This is a private person. This is a private home. And the cops come by and say, hey, we want to know the cars that drove by here. Look at your Ring cameras. And they could see. Are they as good as flock cameras? I don't know. If they're misreading license plates, probably not. You're not going to sit there and go through all of the, you know, the flock camera video. I don't know. I think it's a deal with the devil, in my humble opinion. All right, Frank in New Jersey got the last word here on the Brian Kilmeade Show. Frank, welcome.
3: Hello, Mary. It's about time you showed up. I thought you got transferred to CNN. You know, I used to listen to you back in the day when you were the voice of Central Jersey. That was the good old days.
0: Yeah, I've been all over the place since then. I've been in Washington, D.C., here at Fox. I've been all over.
3: Yeah, you remember the station you were with? You took the guy's place, or you followed him. He was the biggest lefty I ever heard, and his name was Jack.
0: Yes. And do you know that building's up for sale now?
3: Oh, that's a shame.
0: Yeah, well, the building's up for sale. So if anybody wants to buy a radio station, there's one for sale in Central New Jersey. So,
3: oh, you should buy it.
0: What am I going to do with that? Pay taxes on it in New Jersey? Are you out of your mind?
3: Yeah, I'm out of my mind. But listen, when you were out at a church carnival with your promotion gang, you know, you gave me a T-shirt that said the radio station's numbers. It was WN, whatever, you know, W, whatever it was.
0: Uh-huh.
3: And as long as I have that T-shirt, I'll always remember you.
0: Oh, Frank, you make me blush. Thank you so much. You're a sweetie. I appreciate you waiting on hold. Thank you for joining me. That was very, very kind of you. And I do appreciate it. Thank you. All right. Just very quickly, just some news. They did identify. Did you see this guy who jumped from the Brooklyn Bridge? Did you see this? This guy survived somehow. Crazy person. They've identified him. Almizan Abaldayavid. He's 44. He's obviously facing several charges. He climbed the North Tower of the Brooklyn Bridge, stripped off his clothes, and leaped off the North Tower into the East River. He put some flags on top of the bridge before he jumped, including a Kazakhstan flag. He was rushed to Bellevue somehow in stable condition. I mean, he had like a little parachute that did absolutely nothing. He just, boom, plunged straight down. Insane. This guy lived. Crazy. I don't know what makes people tick. All right. Allison, Eric, Peter, thank you so much. Thank you to Brian for letting me sit in the seat. And thank you to you.
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9: This is RJ Crace with your Stories Now, brought to you by Jesse Heating and Air. Great products and great people treating you the way you want to be treated since 1979. Former Sangamon County Sheriff's Deputy Sean Grayson will remain in prison. The Illinois Prisoner Review Board voted unanimously last Friday to deny Grayson's application for compassionate release. He's serving a 20-year sentence for second-degree murder after being convicted of shooting and killing Sonia Massey. He's been diagnosed with stage 4 colon cancer that spread to his liver and lungs. The state's attorney and Massey's family argued the judge knew that when handing down Grayson's sentence. Illinois is taking new steps to protect children on social media. A new law will require social media platforms to verify users' ages, and it limits how algorithms can recommend content to minors. It also strengthens privacy protections, blocks overnight notifications, and restricts location sharing. It takes effect in 2028. More at nowdecatur.com.
10: Another potential Iranian deal. I'm Jack Callahan, Fox News. President Trump says he's called off what would have been the biggest strike since World War II, as Gulf allies say they've made progress in talks with Iran.
11: The president citing what he calls the parameters of a deal having been made to end the nuclear threat, as he called it, from Iran and open the Strait of Hormuz.
12: When the allies ask to call it off, you got to sort of say, well, let's see. And the reason they asked is I think there's a deal.
11: Iran's foreign ministry this morning saying that the country is not currently holding talks with the U.S., but is in discussions with Oman over the strait.
10: Fox's Alexandria Hoff. With the president saying today Iranian leadership is unbelievably duplicitous. Indiana Republican Senator Jim Banks warning Iran.
13: If the Iranians don't come to the table and rapidly make an agreement to end their nuclear program and reopen the strait, then President Trump is going to bomb the hell out of them again.
10: With word of a potential deal, West Texas Intermediate crude is now below $79 a barrel. Wall Street, the Dow, is trading more than 500 points higher. Senate confirmation for Acting Attorney General Todd Blanche to take that job permanently, now more likely. Two Republican senators, Cornyn of Texas and Tillis of North Carolina, had been threatening to block his confirmation, but now say they will vote for it. Over the weekend, Blanche rescinding plans for a $1.8 billion anti-weaponization fund to compensate people who'd believed they'd been prosecuted unfairly by the Biden Justice Department. Lighter winds and lower temperatures forecast in Washington State today that may help in the fight against several raging wildfires.
14: What makes these fires so concerning is how close this has all been to homes, to neighborhoods, to businesses. Over 600 structures have been destroyed at this point in time. No injuries, no fatalities, but that could change given the wide scale range of this fire.
10: Fox's Sarah Allegra. 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
23: Good morning, everybody. We'll have some on again, off again showers and storms throughout the day. Otherwise, look for a mostly cloudy sky. Daytime highs today up to around 75. Some scattered showers and storms overnight tonight. Otherwise, a cloudy sky. Lows drop down to 66. A mix of sun and clouds on Sunday. A stray shower possible in the afternoon. Highs in the upper 70s. Mostly sunny back to 80 on Monday. I'm meteorologist J.C. Foltz. Have a great day, everyone.
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9: All righty, here we go. This is the Markley, Van Camp, and Robbins Show. I'm Scott Robbins. That's David Van Camp over there. Jamie Markley. On special assignment.
29: Yes, indeed.
9: Apparently, there's some people that are upset with us when we say special assignment. Where is he really?
29: Well,
9: I don't know. We don't know. He doesn't tell us.
29: I don't know what you want from me.
9: He's gone.
29: Yeah.
9: I mean, they always say special assignment. It's like, hey, man, what do you want us to say? Tell you exactly where he is and give the phone number out so you can call him and talk to him?
29: No. Yeah, get the GPS tracker.
9: Right. Yeah, we don't do that. Anyway, we're going to start things off today with. One of my favorite clips from the weekend was Dana Bash, who got into a match with RFK Jr.
29: Yeah.
9: This is about COVID. This is about Anthony Fauci. This is about all the stuff that's come out.
29: Yeah.
9: And anyway, I thought it was very interesting because Dana's not backing down from her love of Fauci.
29: Oh, no. Well, Fauci wrote in his diary how, you know, he was friends with Dana Bash. Dana Bash would text him to complain about Republicans. I mean, they were tight.
9: Yes,
29: so RFK let her have it. And I think this may be the first clip of RFK Jr. that you're not going to struggle through, Scott.
9: I think so, too.
29: Because it is satisfying, isn't it? Here we go.
9: Yes, it is.
30: But you were saying,
31: part of the problem.
30: No, I wasn't part of the problem.
31: There was absolute press malpractice. We're allowing your
30: Mr.
31: job,
30: Secretary,
31: your job is a fierce skepticism toward authority. And
30: yes,
31: you weren't doing that. You were beating up
30: my job
31: people
30: is also,
31: who were dissenting.
30: No. Okay, are you going to, you want to sit here and attack me, or do you want to have conversations about public health?
31: You're sitting here attacking me.
30: I'm not attacking you. I'm asking questions about how to prevent the next pandemic.
31: Then let me ask the question, and I'll tell you.
30: That's what I'm trying to do. But I also don't want to use this interview to allow you to say things that aren't entirely true.
29: Of course, you know, CNN would definitely not want to ever repeat information that wasn't true.
9: This is like the third or fourth time they've done this little trick about how they're above the board. Yeah. Okay.
29: Oh, sure. Of course.
9: It's like 60 minutes and all the rest. Okay. Never mind.
29: Yeah, they are. And they went on.
30: Okay. Do you want to talk about assertions that you can't support? I'll get there in a second. Let me just say for the record that I am not saying that the entire way that the COVID reaction was accurate. It was a scary time and people made mistakes. Absolutely.
31: You were scaring people.
30: Why are you saying that?
29: Because it's true.
9: That's what you were doing.
29: Yes.
9: What do you mean? Why do you say that?
29: Yeah, why do you say we were scaring people? You were. That was it. And we've got a montage coming up in a couple of minutes when this clip is over. But, they had the death clock out there.
0: She acts shocked. Yes, it was a running clock. We used to talk about it all the time. Yeah. It was like the Dow Jones, only it was the death clock.
29: Yeah.
0: And that was constantly running and updating.
29: And, yes. And again, I'll just repeat, the frustrating part to me, or the most frustrating part to me, is when they say, like, hey, everybody made mistakes. Well, that would be true, except they were sitting high atop Moral Science Mountain and not letting anybody else say anything counter to what Fauci or anybody at the CDC was saying. Especially when it came to, like, shutting down schools and things like that. They went back and forth a little bit longer.
31: That was the job of CNN.
30: Okay.
31: Was to
30: okay,
31: put the stop. Chirons up okay, about stop. How many people are
30: we were trying to be, to we were to listening to the leaders in this country, including the president, who had a daily press conference explaining what was going on and trying to listen.
31: Were you listening?
30: I want to talk to the measles.
31: Actually, were you reading the measles yourself?
29: Golly.
0: Well, I'll tell you this. He didn't let her off the hook.
29: No, he didn't.
0: I mean, that's tough to listen to because you got two people yapping and screaming at the same time, which is no fun.
29: Mm-hmm.
0: But Dana Bash knows she's cornered, and she knows what he's saying is true. And her job is to protect CNN and the brand.
29: Yeah.
0: And also to herself, her own integrity, which, of course, she has none of.
29: Integrity.
0: But all that being said, when he talked about the porn, the fear porn, that was absolutely true.
29: Yes.
0: Because there were I know you have great examples of this right now. And that's the thing that irritates me the most. I've seen some of the defenders on social media of Fauci.
29: Mm-hmm.
0: And they're out there. You know, how dare you? I have Dr. Fauci's integrity.
29: Yeah.
0: You know, I'm like, the guy lied. What is it about this you don't understand? But anyway, getting back to what we're talking about here.
29: Well, yeah. And I think it's important to have people get in Dana Bash's face. I know she was almost like the unlucky target right there.
0: Yeah,
29: because I would have loved to have seen Jake Tapper take on RFK Jr., because I'm sure that they would have brought up the dinner parties that he had with Anthony Fauci.
0: I mean, yeah. RFK Jr. walked in there headhunting.
29: Oh, yeah, absolutely.
0: I mean, he was pissed when he walked in.
29: But it's important because the people who are still watching CNN probably don't know that side of it. They haven't really remembered it. And in fact, they're going out of their way to forget about it. But here's a montage of all the fear porn that was going on.
2: President Trump wrote on Twitter, don't be afraid.
29: Before I continue with that, I want to give a shout out. It was Tom Elliott with Gravian that put this together.
0: Oh, okay.
29: Yeah, always want to credit him.
2: President Trump wrote on Twitter, don't be afraid of COVID. Don't let it dominate your life. Don't let it dominate your life?
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34: Parents who say, well, I need to do my own research, makes you think of that cartoon I saw of the tombstone that said, I did my own research.
29: Yeah, that was Francis Collins, the guy who brought out his acoustic guitar when Doge was making all these cuts.
0: Oh, that's right.
29: Yeah, that guy.
0: He's a folk singer. Yes.
29: Yeah, he is, now that he's retired from the National Institutes of Health. But yeah, I mean, that stuff is why I think a lot of us don't want to let this go, because this kind of thing can't happen again.
0: I agree. I agree, but it still confounds me that there's a certain segment of the population who will not allow you ever to second guess Fauci or his minions.
29: Yeah.
0: I'm sorry, but we can if we want. If we have a compelling reason to second guess somebody, isn't that very American? Isn't that what we? I mean, seriously.
29: I thought so. Yeah.
0: We can second guess him. We can doubt him. We can say all of these things.
29: Mm-hmm.
0: Damn.
29: Yeah.
0: I mean, it's almost like that's the way it was during this whole time. You couldn't push back at all. Anyway. All right, I'm done now. 2 minutes of socialist candidates dodging defund the police. This is fun.
29: Yeah, this,
0: I've been following this story all over the place, and this is really fun.
29: Yeah, socialist Francesca Hong will probably be the Democrat nominee.
0: Oh, my God. She's a nut.
29: She is a nut. In Wisconsin is where she's running. And the thing is, with her, I don't know if you've seen this interview that she's done. I don't know when she did it. I just saw the clip that where she acknowledged that she is bipolar, overdosed on lithium, and also was engaged in self-harm. And look, I mean, mental illness is serious, and it's not something that should be disqualifying for, you know, multiple jobs. That being said, man, I see the way that she acts in public, and I'm like, are you actually, do you have this thing on the leash? But I'm not trying to be ableist over here. I'm just saying, like, man, it's a very odd situation. But anyway, she was all in on defunding the police, and now has sort of moderated on that, or so she says. This was also on CNN. Here we go.
30: Did your opinion change then on defunding the police?
1: That I think that people can evolve, that I am going to be a sensible and practical government and governor that is going to make sure that public safety is a priority. And
30: so you evolved on that.
1: Serious safety. I think that what, you know, my values are where some of my beliefs are as well. But where my values are is in, you know, making sure that public safety is for everyone, that everyone has access to it. And I think that, you know, what I believed in the past, like, that can evolve. But I still know that I cannot defund police as governor. And what I want to do is making sure that we're fully funding and investing in the community programs that we know actually work, that data shows.
29: Yeah, go ahead. Go ahead, Scott.
0: Well, like a midnight basketball all over again. And by the way, since you're naming all these programs that work, how about let's start with one?
29: Yes.
0: Let's start with one that you can actually point to and go, yes, 10 years into this thing, a decade into it, this works.
29: Yeah.
0: You can't. Because throwing money into a problem is never the answer.
29: Well, and you know, what has been shown in, like, Oakland, for example, is they did do, you know, community outreach, things like that, which those things can work, but it also has to be backed up by the threat of law enforcement.
0: Of course it does. Yes.
29: Yeah.
0: And law enforcement trumps it, by the way. So.
29: Yeah. And look, man, I'm all in for looking at things that actually work, resident officer programs, things like that. That's fine, but you have to start first with triage, which involves getting bad guys off the streets, which involves actually holding people accountable when they break the law. So,
0: well, I think a public works project would be more prisons.
29: Well, I think so, too, yes.
0: That's just my opinion, but you put a lot of people to work, right?
29: We have a massive under-incarceration problem in this country.
0: I believe we do, too, yes.
29: Yeah, that's, anyway, so that, and she just goes on for another minute or so with that nonsense.
0: It's just insanity. Now, is she gonna, she's gonna win, right?
29: She probably is gonna win the nomination. Yeah.
0: Boy. Okay, well, we'll see what happens in the general, I guess. Speaking of controversial issues, the Indiana Fever coach.
29: Yes.
0: This is the coach that the coaches Sophie Cunningham and Caitlin Clark.
29: Yes.
0: And she had some things to say, and what the question was directed at her because of all this trans stuff that's currently going on, and the support of the WNBA for trans. Anyway, here we go.
29: Yeah. This is Indiana Fever coach Stephanie White. Again, being asked to take a stance on something that like 90% of Americans agree on, which is no, dude should not be playing women's sports, period. Right.
10: What's your stance? What is your stance on men or athletes who test as biological male participating in women's sports? What's your personal stance?
11: Yeah, I mean, I don't know that I would say that I'm educated enough from a scientific standpoint. I don't ever believe that exclusion is an answer. I just don't. I do think, you know, when we think about various levels of sport, various governing bodies of sport and things that go into that, like I said, I'm not educated enough at the different levels. I know growing up, I played with the boys all the time.
10: So
11: there
10: aren't
11: girl sports.
10: Would you welcome a biological male in WNBA?
11: Again, it's like, I don't know, when we talk about biological male and scientifically where we are, I think it's a totally different scenario. You know, as I said, I'm not educated enough in terms of transgender and transitioning to give you a smart answer. I would say, though, that I just don't feel like exclusion is an answer, and I think...
29: Exclusion is not an answer. Okay, then why do you have to make cuts for your roster?
0: Yeah.
29: I mean, sports is about exclusion. I hate to say it, but that, you know, not everybody's going to be in the starting five on a basketball team.
0: Nope.
29: That's just the reality of it.
0: Well, you've said America needs garbage time players, too.
29: That's true. Yes.
0: You know,
29: that is,
0: yes.
29: That is where the Van Camps of the world shine.
0: That's right, brother. Yeah. Get 12th man on that bench. No, it's interesting because I'm glad somebody posed that question to her, and she kind of McGurkined it.
29: Oh, she totally.
0: Well, I don't really. Yeah. Yeah, I'm not a scientist. Maybe did, you know, all this nonsense. And somebody's going to break the penis barrier. Somebody is, right? The glass ceiling will be broken. Yeah. Some guy is going to go, I can make a couple of $100,000 a year by playing basketball and dominating the WNBA. Yeah, why not?
29: It's the phallic ceiling, yes.
0: Yeah, the phallic ceiling will be broken. Yeah.
29: All right.
0: Be careful with glass, by the way. All right. It's dangerous at that point.
29: It's time for Mashup Monday, Scott. Today, I've been sitting on this for days. I really wanted to send this to you. Because I think you'll really like it. I know you're not a big fan of Rat, but you do like The Temptations.
0: I do.
29: So this is Rat, Lack of Communication, mixed up with The Temptations, Get Ready.
0: Okay.
29: All right, here we go.
0: Let's rock.

0: There you go. Yes, that works. It shouldn't work, but it does work.
1: Yeah, it totally does. Yeah.
0: Yes.
1: All right.
0: See, there should be a metal band that's doing that, like, live.
1: Oh, yeah, like rock versions of that.
0: They should have, like, do 20 songs, then put them all together. Yeah, and there you go. All right. Fun stuff, man. Okay, coming up, top five stories we are following this morning. We will get to that with Mr. Van Camp in just a minute. This is the Markley, Van Camp, and Robin Show.

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1: There's even before Zoran Mamdani, just the tax. You know, when they're talking about taxing unrealized gains, which is money you haven't actually made.
2: Right. I know. Yeah, it's crazy.
1: It's insane. Number four, 9.2 million people, including illegal aliens, do not meet the federal requirement to qualify for the Obamacare Medicaid expansion program. That's about half of those enrolled that are not qualified to take advantage of this.
2: Half.
1: Yeah. That's a
2: half.
1: Problem. Yeah.
2: Oh my God.
1: Number three. Almost 65,000 people have been evacuated from their homes in Spokane County, Washington, as crews battle three major wildfires. It is just a heartbreaking scene.
2: It is. It's terrible.
1: Out of there. I mean, it's hell on earth.
2: For our friends in Spokane, we are in our prayers, that's for sure. Holy
1: Absolutely. Two bystanders, number two, are being hailed as heroes for firing back during a deadly mass shooting at an In-N-Out Burger in Twin Falls, Idaho. The gunman took his own life after taking return fire from a citizen named Jordan Salinas and an off-duty law enforcement officer.
2: How about that guy, by the way?
1: Oh, that guy, yeah, because he went like tactical bro in 2021.
2: Yes.
1: And, yeah, so he's posted videos about him training with his firearms with the FN57 suppressed as well. He had it in his shoulder rig and just pulls it out. Yep.
2: Unbelievable. Yeah.
1: Yeah, it is. And then number one, President Trump saying the U.S. military remains locked and loaded as a new round of Iran negotiations get underway, although Iran is saying there are no talks. Trump is complaining about it on Truth Social. I'm like, okay, you know, I know that's a big story. I want something to happen, you know?
2: You and me both. You and me both.
1: It's Groundhog Day, man. It's just back and forth all the time.
2: Well, the Iranian government says there are no new talks. Which part of the Iranian government? Right. There's like 16 factions. All right.

0: Good morning, everybody. We'll have some on-again-off again showers and storms throughout the day. Otherwise, look for a mostly cloudy sky. Daytime highs today up to around 75. Some scattered showers and storms overnight tonight. Otherwise, a cloudy sky. Lows drop down to 66. A mix of sun and clouds on Sunday. A stray shower possible in the afternoon. Highs in the upper 70s. Mostly sunny back to 80 on Monday. I'm meteorologist J.C. Foltz. Have a great day, everyone.
1: Gianna Gelosi. President Trump says a deal with Iran is imminent. Peace talks expected to resume today after he called off another massive round of strikes this weekend.
2: International focus does remain on the Strait of Hormuz, where an explosion was heard this morning by a tanker, according to maritime tracking groups. Reports do indicate a new deal could see the strait open for 60 days without fees.
1: As Fox's Trey Yanks. Meantime, life-threatening, fast-moving wildfires in the Northwest already scorching nearly 2 million acres. Washington Governor Bob Ferguson declared a state of emergency as tens of thousands are forced to evacuate their homes in the Spokane area.
3: Just in a matter of hours, their lives changed in deeply dramatic and fundamental ways. And so it's difficult to find words when folks have experienced a loss like that.
1: Officials call it the largest natural disaster in Spokane history. 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
6: All right, here we go. This is the Markley Van Camp and Robin Show. I'm Scott Robbins. Right over there is David Van Camp.
7: Hiya.
6: All right. Well, Trump has made it clear that he's not looking to kill people.
7: Yeah, President Trump, he's holding off on more attacks against Iran, claiming there's some sort of negotiation going on and yada, yada, yada. Here we go again. And I think that is almost, it's like a virtue that turns into a hindrance with Trump, because I do believe him. I take him at his word when he says he doesn't want to cause a bunch of suffering.
6: But this is the thing. This is very consistent with the way he's always been.
7: Yeah.
6: He's not comfortable with that at all.
7: No, but then it's like, well, then don't start it.
6: You know? Exactly. Then what are we doing, okay? Then what are we
7: right.
6: doing here?
7: So here is the president speaking aboard Air Force One.
8: Would I rather make a deal? I'm not looking to kill people. Because people die, a lot of people die, and we don't want that. So they asked us, Iran specifically, but the other three said we really... I asked Saudi Arabia, the king. I said, the crown prince. I said, what would you rather do? Would you rather have us do this or not? And they said... We would much prefer a deal as opposed to an attack, because you don't know where these attacks lead. I mean, will they be flooded with people pouring into their country? A disaster? A lot of bad things can happen.
7: Yeah, so, but at the same time, you know, their borders are not our problem. You know, what is our problem is them playing, you know, this whole cat and mouse game in the Strait of Hormuz.
6: I agree with that.
7: That is an issue. And I understand that, yes, Gulf states would be a little bit worried about a massive refugee crisis. But then again, I mean, the Iranian people generally are, especially by Middle East standards, are very well educated. You know, you're not talking about, you know, basically a whole bunch of like this massive peasant class and criminal class that would be going out. I mean, there are the biggest thing would be, you know, they're the wrong branch of Islam for Saudi Arabia and the rest of the Middle East.
6: Mm-hmm. Yeah. So and again, I try to, again, what do we see when we drive into work every day, when we look up and look at gas prices? Yeah. We see them exploding again to almost $4.50 a gallon where I'm at.
7: Dang.
6: And you know, so I'm sitting here and I'm thinking to myself, well, this is going to matter. Because everything, and where the grocery store and everywhere else where prices go up, this is how you lose elections. And but what I don't understand, and maybe you can help me here, but I see the price of crude has dropped again.
7: Yeah.
6: Crude oil has dropped, I mean, considerably over the last few days.
7: Yeah, I think part of that is because they're getting word about, you know, ships actually making it out.
6: So and not necessarily is there evidence of that happening as much as there's word that it could.
7: Yeah, well, that it is. Yeah, that's, okay, that global supply is starting to catch up to the drop-off that initially occurred. I don't know, man, but sometimes with these wild swings in the market, I can't help but think, man, someone's getting rich off of this, and it ain't me.
6: Yeah, no. Well, yeah. That makes two of us right there, buddy. Yeah. I'll tell you that right now. Holy smokes. Also, I want to get to this clip because Katie Wilson, all of a sudden, is in the white hot spotlight, the mayor of Seattle.
7: Yeah.
6: And we know that things in by the way, she knows that all of a sudden things are breaking bad all over the place.
7: Yeah. Well, she did a stunning press conference and I was watching it in reaction to, you know, the chief of police being, quote unquote, you know, told to resign. He was fired. And so a lot of people are upset. They're saying, hey, this isn't fair. You're making him the fall guy for your own incompetence, especially right after the shooting at the Seattle Center. And, you know, the 5-hour delay between communicating with the public that there was another suspect on the loose and the shooting itself. And so, yeah, that's a big problem. And she just does look deer in the headlights. And so yes, it's like, what, a 30-minute press conference, something like 25, 26 minutes. And, yeah, the press was out for blood in this case. I think everybody can see through this lady, this socialist who's never had to work a real job in her life. Never really had to I mean, she's had odd jobs here and there, but she's never had to provide for herself.
6: Can you imagine that, like Mondami? I mean, can you imagine? I mean, you never really have built anything or done anything outside of the public sector.
7: Yes.
6: Anyway, and it's just amazing to me that these people get elected. But anyway, here's Katie.
7: Here's the mayor, Katie Wilson, as she was getting grilled on Friday.
9: Mayor, you still haven't told the people of Seattle why. Was it him being...
7: Yeah, why is the police chief gone?
9: People of Seattle, why? Was it him being out of the city too often? Was it taking too long to release information that night? Or was it the kerfuffle with the reporter? Or was it all four?
10: I will say that in the conversations that I had with Chief Barnes over the last few days that resulted in our mutual agreement to his resignation, there were multiple factors, some of which were related to the events of Sunday, but that certainly was not the only thing.
11: Mayor Wilson, I wanted to ask about your relationship with the City Council, because many of them were very critical of this decision and very critical of your leadership in this moment. I want to give you a chance to respond to that and explain how you're going to improve relationships with City Council, especially as you need them to move forward with on policies for the city.
10: Absolutely. Thank you for that question. Yeah, I understand that many of my colleagues on the City Council disagree with the decision to move forward with a leadership change at SPD at this time. And I respect their differences of opinion. I guess what I'll say is that as the mayor, as the executive of the city, I do have a different window into our police department than they do. And I'm confident that as we move forward with our search for a permanent chief, we will be able to come together, because I really think that we want the same thing for our city, and I think we're looking for a lot of the same qualities in a leader for this department.
11: And could you also respond to their criticism of your leadership in this moment?
10: I am making what I firmly believe is the right decision at the right
7: time. Yeah.
6: You know, the McGurkin is so fluid out of their mouth.
7: Yeah,
6: they just talk for 2.5 minutes and say absolutely nothing. It's just a bunch of words strung together.
7: Right. City Council just doesn't know as much as I do.
6: Right.
7: Blah, blah,
6: their
7: blah.
6: Window. Yeah.
7: Right.
6: Yeah.
7: Well, the interim police chief also has a home outside of the state.
6: I was just going to say, the bar is pretty low. How about if you live there?
7: Yeah.
6: That would be nice.
7: Let's start there.
6: Yeah.
7: You're going to be the chief of police. You're going to have to buy a house. Okay.
6: Yeah. You got to have permanent residency here, not an apartment somewhere, not some bachelor pad on the weekends. You can't do that.
7: We're not doing remote work stuff. Okay.
6: We're not doing that. Some jobs you can do that at, but this one you can't. All right.
7: Right.
6: So, yeah. Gosh, just my 2 cents. All right. Even PBS, I find this interesting. Even PBS can't believe when a candidate claims socialism lifts more people up than capitalism.
7: Yeah, Melot Kiros.
6: This is a crazy claim.
7: Yeah, she's the socialist running for Congress in Colorado. She ousted a longtime representative in the Democrat primary a few weeks ago. She was interviewed by Margaret Hoover on PBS and claimed that, yes, socialism is actually what lifts people out of poverty. And when you've lost PBS,
6: PBS, yeah.
7: You know you're in trouble here.
6: Oh, boy.
12: I don't think there's anything more American than subscribing to an economic philosophy that, as the evidence shows, is the only one that's actually capable of delivering things like life, liberty, and the pursuit of happiness. I really can't think
13: socialism
12: of socialism
13: has proven to deliver on the values of the Declaration of Independence more than capitalism has.
12: Yeah. You know, when we talk about capitalism, you know, one of the things that folks talk about with capitalism as a theory is that it's responsible for, you know, delivering people out of poverty here in the U.S.
13: More people out of poverty around the world than any other economic system.
12: Yeah. Yes. Which isn't the entire story. At the same time that a lot of folks were getting delivered out of poverty, there were a lot of social safety programs that were also being created at the same time. A lot of fair labor laws that were being enacted. You know, rights that workers were taking back to make sure that they were not working in unsafe conditions, to make sure that they were earning fair wages. That is not capitalism, right? Unfettered capitalism is where the capitalists, the owners of the means of production, are the only ones that are calling the shots. And you are lucky to have the job, and you just have to deal with the conditions. Socialism is about delivering democracy in the workplace and making sure that workers have a say about the conditions that they're working in, about negotiating for the kind of wage that would be fair for the labor that they are contributing to whatever industry it is that they're working in.
7: Do you realize why a lot of the labor movement stuff actually worked?
6: Yeah.
7: Because they realized, we're going to fall behind our competitors if we don't do this.
6: Right, exactly.
7: Yeah, talk about workers' rights in socialist countries.
6: Yes.
7: Where the state essentially has a monopoly over every industry, and yet you will work your 14-hour shift for pennies a day, and if you don't like it, well, you can go starve to death or we'll shoot you.
6: Like, those are your choices.
7: That's the thing.
6: It's death. It's just how you want to die.
7: Yeah, yeah, these people are just idiots, man.
6: God.
7: All right, it's behind.
6: That's incredible.
7: Yeah, we're running a little bit behind.
6: You know what? You're gonna
7: go ahead, Scott.
6: Now, what I was gonna say was the problem with that is when you hear it and you know nothing about it, you might be persuaded.
7: Yes.
6: That certainly sounds good, doesn't it?
7: Right. Well, yeah, okay, yeah.
6: And if I don't know the difference, well, you know.
7: All right. It's time for What's Your Story? You know what? In the interest of time, I'll just make that my story since we're running up against it. Scott, what is your story this time around?
6: Well, this one's kind of bizarre. I read this story today. I had to read it twice. Politico has just recently dropped a story about Elise Slotkin.
7: Yeah.
6: Democrat out of Michigan, right? It's mostly about how she's doing in Michigan and how she's dealing with the fight between Haley Stevens and Abdul El Sayed for the Democratic nomination for Senate to replace Senator Gary Peters, right? But there's also a bit suggesting she might be interested in a presidential run.
7: Yeah.
6: There was ask about her if she might lean on staff for a presidential campaign. She said, I think that idea would be like a playbook for how to run for president. If you think there is, and you're just following that playbook, you're going to lose because the electorate is changing faster than consultants can figure it out. Yeah. Now, that goes on. She talked about being on the trail as a candidate for Senate in 2018.
7: Yeah.
6: She said on the trail that she went on to say she made a name for herself when her Republican tracker, these are people who follow candidates around, right?
7: Yeah.
6: Who at that point had followed her for months, asked her on camera for her take on Medicare for All. Now, rather than answering, the former CIA analyst and member of the intelligence community under Bush and Obama, which is Elise Slotkin, replied with a question that spooked the operative. This guy's just following her around, right?
7: Yeah.
6: She said, how are Sloan and Leroy, question mark, betraying that she knew the names of the tracker's pets. Those were his dogs. She knew the name of them. He responded, how did you know the name of my dogs? She shut the door to her vehicle with a smile on her face. Now, it remains a mystery as to how she divined the names of those dogs since they weren't on social media anywhere.
7: Well,
6: holy smokes, man.
7: Yeah, at least
6: I know the names of your dogs. Don't mess with me, in other words.
7: Well, you know.
6: Holy smokes, that's like mafia crap right there. I mean, I know the names of your dogs.
7: Yeah.
6: I mean, gosh, dang.
7: I know where you live.
6: Yeah, I know where your parents live.
7: Yes. I know your social security number.
6: God.
7: And at the drop of a hat, I can have some unfortunate images downloaded onto your computer.
6: I mean, isn't that insanity? I mean, I found that story to be completely goon-like, you know, on some level. But God,
7: yeah. That's it, man. I can't. I hate the game, not the player.
6: Yeah, right.
7: I think she's a nut, but...
6: I think she's a complete nut, too, but...
7: Kind of impressed by that, honestly.
6: But I want to know everybody to know for the record, it was David Van Camp who said that I didn't.
7: Right. She's going to come in and just start naming all my, you know, sorry to hear that Dexter died. Oh, yeah. That's terrible. Mm.
6: That must have been an awful mishap. Yeah.
7: Man, it must have been awful.
6: Oh, man.
7: All right. We got a news update on the way. Also, Nimrod's in the news. Who defrauds Little Debbie's? Somebody did. And they're in trouble for it. We'll get to that next.

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0: time, man. Here we go. This is the Markley, Van Camp, and Robbins Show. Hi there. I'm Scott Robbins. Right over there, David Van Camp.
1: Yep. 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
1: All right. Here's a quick here's a quick news update. That Francesca Hong apparently hates everything. Like 4th of July tweeting out, "I do not enjoy fireworks. I miss working in a restaurant every day except on Valentine's Day."
0: Well, she hates fireworks?
1: Yeah, and Valentine's Day. The worst of humanity comes out from folks celebrating on another day. Capitalism tells you how to show love.
0: Maybe you should give her some of the tranquilizers they give dogs.
1: No kidding. You know, what's interesting is that one of her campaign videos, I think it was her actual launch for governor, she's running for governor of Wisconsin, talking about how she was running a restaurant. By the time they filmed that, she had already run her noodle shop into the ground. It was already closed. It had been closed for about a year. And also her parents had to bail her out because, well, credit card company was suing her for the $30,000 that she owed them.
0: Incredible. Incredible.
1: It is.
0: It is incredible.
1: And there's a good chance that she's going to be the next governor of a major state.
0: Oh, my God.
1: Oh, my goodness. All right. It is time for Nimrod's in the News.
2: When the going gets tough.
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3: I love the poorly educated.
1: All right, we go to West Virginia for this round of Nimrod's in the News. A guy from West Virginia was arrested after stealing $17,000 worth of Little Debbie snacks.
0: What?
1: Yeah. So here is Detective Brady Stallings talking about this little caper.
5: 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They knew right off the bat that something wasn't adding up because when they got billed for the invoice, they don't pay it out without scanning the product first. So they didn't have the product to scan, so they disputed the invoices with K-Foods.
1: And he's in trouble. That's Nimrod's in the News.
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4: This is RJ Crace with your stories now, brought to you by Jesse Heating and Air. Great products and great people treating you the way you want to be treated since 1979. Illinois has launched a new food assistance program to help residents who recently lost SNAP benefits because of new federal work requirements. Eligible households will automatically receive a one-time $400 payment through the state's new FRESH program. Lawmakers set aside $70 million after an estimated 150,000 Illinoisans were expected to lose federal food assistance. State officials say the payments are intended to help families cope with rising grocery costs while funding remains available. The Macon County Conservation District is seeking public input on proposed improvements to Kaufman Lakeside Conservation Area. There's an open house on the 11th from 5 to 6 at Rock Springs Nature Center. Plans include a new hiking trail, fishing pier, pollinator garden, interpretive shelter, and parking area. You can review the proposed designs, ask questions, and give feedback. It's free to attend. More at nowdecatur.com.
2: The president blasts Iran's leaders. I'm Jack Callahan, Fox News. In a social media post calling Iranian leadership unbelievably duplicitous after Tehran denied there are new talks over the Strait of Hormuz. The president had canceled airstrikes against Iran at the request of Gulf allies who said there was progress being made. Fox's Lucas Tomlinson at the White House.
10: Looks like talks are off right now, and President Trump saying in part, nothing gets through to Iran unless we want it to, and nothing will get through unless a deal or total surrender is accomplished. So that means airstrikes could be on the menu as soon as this evening, perhaps.
2: We could learn more soon as the president will sign an executive order protecting military families in the Oval Office within the hour. Oil prices falling today. West Texas crude below $80 a barrel, but AAA says gas prices haven't budged, averaging $4.09 a gallon nationwide. Wall Street, the Dow is trading more than 480 points higher. It had been up 600 points earlier in the session. NASDAQ and the S&P 500 also higher. The administration ordering more military hardware from defense contractors.
11: Northrop Grumman and Lockheed Martin signed framework agreements with the Pentagon to expand production of Patriot and THAAD missile interceptor components. The agreements are intended to triple and quadruple production for each of the anti-missile defense systems and stabilize supply chains. Last week, the Army awarded Lockheed Martin a nearly $60 billion contract to produce more Patriot interceptor missiles. Some members of Congress have raised concerns about the current stockpile of U.S. missiles and interceptors amid the ongoing conflict with Iran.
2: Fox's Jared Halperin. The outbreak of cyclospora has turned deadly. Health officials in Michigan report two people have died there from the parasitic stomach ailment linked to tainted produce. First known fatalities from the outbreak. 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
16: 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Let's take a look at the revised weather forecast now that the National Weather Service has updated it. Currently, it is 70 degrees across the mid-belt of Illinois and Indiana. Humidity is getting a little bit better, 87%. Barometric pressure, about 30.02 inches of mercury and holding. Supposed to get up to around 82 degrees later on this afternoon. Tonight, a low of 62. Tomorrow, a sunny day with a high of 84. And a revised forecast for Tuesday night, mostly clear with a low of 64, with the wind switching around to the south-southeast. Now Wednesday, a sunny day with a high near 84 degrees, but then Wednesday night, or really early Thursday morning, it'd be after 1 o'clock in the morning Wednesday night, a cloudy night, but a low of 67. There's a slight chance of showers, and maybe a tenth to a quarter of an inch possible. Thursday, showers are likely in the morning, but then once again after 1 o'clock in the afternoon, another chance, 81 degrees on Thursday, chance of precip throughout the day around 70%. Thursday night, a 40% chance of showers before 1 o'clock in the morning, and then Friday, partly sunny with a high near 81, but then there's another 30% chance of showers or two Friday night. Saturday and Sunday, mostly sunny with a high near the mid to upper 80s, and lows in the mid to upper 60s. And that is your weather forecast for the noon hour and moving forward, thanks to Falcon Equipment and Supply of Ogden.
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0: Goes on Monday. This is the Markley, Van Camp, and Robbins Show. I'm Scott Robbins. Right over there is David Van Camp, Jamie Markley on special assignment. You know, David, we talked earlier in the show today about all of the Fauci news.
1: Yeah.
0: And you wonder to yourself, this does need to be aired out more.
1: Yes.
0: You wonder, is it enough? What's the right amount? What are we talking about here? But you know what? I can't help but get over this weekend when I was, you know, perusing social media. I did notice there were several people that were coming into defense of Fauci.
1: Yeah.
0: And it's incredible to me that this is still happening, considering everything we've been through the last couple of 3 days anyway.
1: Yeah.
0: And everybody now who's coming out and admitting, hey, you know what, there was a lab leak.
1: Yeah. Well, you've got the former Biden White House COVID-19 response coordinator, Dr. Ashish Jha. He was on CNN yesterday. And it's funny because Dana Bash, who was friends with Anthony Fauci, maybe still is, seemed to be very bummed to report that Ashish Jha now believes that, yeah, COVID probably came out of that lab in Wuhan. Here's the question is funny because it's like dog-eared, downtrodden, like she's very disappointed that she has to report this. And here we go.
21: Mm-hmm. Well, you reshared a tweet that said, among other things, the available evidence overwhelmingly it does not show that let me say it this way. You said that the available evidence points towards research-related incidents in Wuhan as the origin of the COVID-19 pandemic, and that we were funding research in an institution where we lacked full transparency into what research was being conducted. You agreed with that?
22: I did. This is going to surprise some people. You know, when I went into the White House, my view was this was almost surely a natural outbreak, maybe a lab leak. Based on information I learned and based on information I've seen, I have come to conclude that it is more likely to have been a lab leak. Here's the bottom line. No one in the United States knows for sure. The only people who know for sure are people, officials in China. And we still need transparency and accountability on that. So that is my best assessment. I'm not suggesting I know for sure, but I'm saying my best assessment is that it probably was a lab.
1: Welcome to the year 2020.
0: Well,
1: doctor.
0: Now, hey, but well, you know, yeah.
1: Like, I don't have access to all the things he probably had access to. And I was like, yeah, I mean, once you started looking into it a little bit more, it's like, yeah, it probably did actually come out of that lab.
0: Not probably did. It did.
1: Right. Oh, that's where I am. I mean,
0: I know. Well, that's where everybody should be right now.
1: I think, you know, it's one of those things where if you want to be as cautious as possible, you can say, well, we don't have the definitive proof that it came out of there. But, boy, it seems like they were really interesting in juicing up some coronaviruses in that lab. And that lab had had lab leaks in the past.
0: No doubt about it.
1: And boy, you know, the Chinese authorities really cleaned up the mess before they told anybody what was going on. Yeah, it probably did come out of that lab. It's just common sense,
0: man. Incredible.
1: Yeah.
0: You know, and I mean, we would have loved to have asked Fauci that, but he's not going to answer that.
1: No, he's pleading the fifth.
0: Of course, every time, every single time. By the way, if I saw 100, I saw 1,000 of the Dave Chappelle bit.
1: Oh, yeah.
0: I plead the fifth. 5-0-5-5. Yeah, good stuff. All right, COVID fear porn part two. I enjoy these montages we put together.
1: Yes.
0: And again, we were just reflecting on the whole COVID nonsense and what we all went through while it was going on.
1: Yeah. Well, and I think this is important to revisit because, yeah, it's the powers that be put America and by extension the entire world through absolute hell with all of this. This was put together by Gravian Media and Tom Elliott in particular. Here we go.
17: Republicans have given their voters license to believe whatever they want to believe.
18: Heard somebody saying, listen to the scientists, do that.
19: Let's listen to the scientists.
20: That phrase, do your own research, it's popping up a lot in conversations about coronavirus and about COVID vaccines. Doing your own research, it seems so innocent, but it can have serious consequences. Renee, what are the roots of this phrase? I feel like I used to hear it around QAnon craziness.
23: If some jerk exposed my mother to COVID because they didn't want to wear a mask, I would want to kill them.
24: We can watch the experts, but we shouldn't be listening to...
1: That gave you a little double
0: take. Wow, yeah, it did. I forgot all about that.
1: That was Don Lemon.
0: Yeah, Don Lemon saying he's going to kill somebody if they expose his mother to COVID.
1: Yes.
0: Jeez.
24: But we shouldn't be listening to Trump, a non-medical professional.
25: Well, the answer is listen to Bill Gates. Bill's right about a lot of things.
0: All right. The
25: Steve Learning Curve in global health.
26: And we're really seeing just how important it is to follow science.
27: Yes. Yes, exactly. And we need to listen to scientists.
28: The idea that people are questioning the science behind the vaccine.
29: The science checks out. Even if you don't believe in the science, you think you're tough enough and you're healthy enough and you're young enough, the scientists were right all along. Eventually, the science catches up with you.
1: Well, except when it's inconvenient and then you don't want to talk to anybody about it.
0: And Dana Bash wants to push back on RFK Jr. for saying, well, it's your fault. You guys in the media were the ones that stirred it up.
1: Oh, yeah.
0: And there's proof of it everywhere.
1: Yes.
0: God, that makes me
1: think
0: mad.
1: What it was, on the part of the media, I don't think it was a concerted, conspiracy on their part for the most part. I think they were genuinely scared out of their minds. And then, became a status symbol to say, oh, well, I'm wearing my mask everywhere I go. And I'm getting tested every single day. And I've got 57 boosters.
0: Well, it became a virtue signaling thing, yes.
1: Yeah.
0: I mean, and it is interesting. Because you could tell, you did know when you went into a grocery store, based on what you were seeing, which way people voted.
1: Eventually,
0: not early on, but eventually, yes.
1: Yeah.
0: Because they were still yelling at you if you didn't have a mask on in the store.
1: Oh, yeah.
0: Where's your mask? Yeah. Or looking at you and avoiding you like, you had the bubonic plague or something. Yeah. I mean, it was crazy.
1: Yeah.
0: And again, when does this investigation with Fauci... I mean, I know it's probably not going to go anywhere. I understand that. But are we done with him now?
1: Well, there's going to be a contempt vote this week. Rand Paul has said that. And then we'll see where it goes from there. But
0: are there individual states that want to bring him up, too, on charges?
1: That would be an interesting...
0: Because there's like three states now, I think, that are involved in this, Florida being one of them.
1: Yeah, it would be interesting to see. For me, the people who would have any sort of standing... in any sort of lawsuit or any criminal activity would be the people who were listening to Fauci the most and Ron DeSantis doesn't fall into that category.
0: No.
1: So, you know, is Bill de Blasio going to be part of this? You know, like, hey, there was a criminal conspiracy to shut down schools. Yeah.
0: All right. This I find kind of interesting, too. This next clip we're going to play, that you will need an ID to shop at Zoran's grocery stores in New York City.
1: Yeah, New York.
0: This is freaking hilarious.
1: It is. New York officials have put out a call for bids for 5 grocery stores that will be funded by the government and offer a 30% discount on essential items. So Mayor Zoran Mamdani was asked a pretty obvious question. How are you going to stop somebody from going in there, buying up a whole bunch of stuff at a massive discount, and then selling it on the street?
0: Well, yeah.
1: For like 10% less than the nearby grocery store. How exactly are you going to get around this issue?
3: How are you going to keep people from taking advantage of that, that deal, basically? And is there going to be a limit on the number of items that someone can take that are discounted at that level from that essential basket?
4: So our RFP makes very clear that this is a program for New Yorkers to be able to put food on the table, not a program for people to be able to make a quick buck through reselling. I'm going to pass it over to our EDC head, GPAC, to add some additional details.
5: Yes, if you look at our RFP for the operator, we are looking to make sure that we target New Yorkers, whether it be at sort of a library card-esque and also we manage who's buying and that is focused on everyday New Yorkers. So we are mindful of that, and so we're going to make sure that we have all the things in place to make ensure that that does not happen.
1: You're going
5: to
1: have to show some form of identification in order to shop at the grocery store.
0: That's crazy. Yes.
1: Not to vote,
0: no problem, but no, you can go vote, yeah. But you don't come into our grocery store without proper ID. Okay,
1: right.
0: Well, got it.
1: We wouldn't want people to take advantage of a public system.
0: I love the consistency in government on this one, huh? Isn't that something? Yeah. Holy smokes. All right, I continue to follow that story along. This is another piece of audio that I heard over the weekend, and I actually saw him do this on his show. Mm. This was Bill Maher, and again, sometimes you listen to Maher and you go, God, I hate what he just said because I totally disagree with him.
1: Yeah.
0: Other times, he's like at least pragmatic, if nothing else.
1: Sure.
0: This is one of those times.
1: I think he's genuinely freaked out about the socialist rise within the Democrat Party, which is who he votes with.
0: But he wants you to understand the ramifications involved in all
1: of
0: this.
1: Oh, yeah. And this was a pretty epic rant, actually.
6: Yeah, not a week goes by where I don't read about some newly chosen, exciting new face in the Democratic Party. And then when that face opens its mouth, the Communist Manifesto or some other crazy comes out. Again, let's just read the quotes. The DSA platform says you work as much as you are able and no more than needed. If that was any closer to Karl Marx's dictum from each according to his abilities to each according to his needs, they'd be sued for plagiarism. New York Mayor Mamdani once tweeted Karl Marx's words exactly. They're not trying to hide it. Their most popular influencer, Hassan Piker, thinks communism is so groovy. He laments the fall of the two of the most murderous regimes in history, the Soviet Union and Chairman Mao's China. Mamdani's aide, his top aide, Sia Weaver, said, if you don't believe in the government's sacred right to seize property, it's over. And impoverish the white middle class.
0: Gosh.
6: What? That's a goal? You know you're supposed to scare people into voting for you, right? One of the new soon-to-be Democratic congresspeople, Darlizia Chevalier, supports seizing all properties from landlords and said, seize the means of production. Mamdani has said the end goal is seizing the means of production. I think they want to seize the means of production.
1: Yeah.
6: Now, maybe you missed that in school or missed school altogether, but that's communism. Now the coalition within the DSA called the Marxist Unity Group is in ascendance, and I must take them at their word when their words include, our commitment is to the long-term struggle for a fully liberated, classless society, in a word, communism. What do they have to do? Tweet out, elect more communists? Oh, yeah, Sia Weaver did that. Yes. Good, I'm glad you're shocked. Yeah. People got to realize this is going on.
1: Yeah. I know his audience is not, you know, the people who are voting for these communists, but
0: no,
1: I do hope, you know, I'm glad he's out there fighting the good fight, though, at least.
0: Well, I think you can sometimes vote for these people who are communists without knowing they're communists.
1: Yes.
0: I mean, that's the frightening part about it.
1: Because they try to dress it up like, oh, well, we just want health care.
0: Yeah, we want health care for everyone, and we want our kids to be taken care of, and we want, but, you know, and the rent's too damn high.
1: Yeah.
0: And, you know, the whole messaging of it.
1: Yes.
0: I mean, it's communism, and thankfully he can point that out and go, yeah, this is exactly what it is.
1: Yeah.
0: Because I think we've failed our students at this point in time. I mean, again, I go back to the Wayback Machine when I was a boy. But when I was a kid, no kidding, and even through school, I mean, the communists, that was a dirty word.
1: Yeah.
0: Didn't talk about communism. Communism hurt people. It killed people. It kept you from excelling. I mean, it's insanity that this has become this part of the Democrat Party.
1: Yeah.
0: Like I said, my father was a dyed-in-the-wool Democrat. He was a union guy. He was a Harry Truman Democrat. He was a Kennedy Democrat. You know, he was that guy. And Democrats were great because in his mind, and I guess it was probably true at the time, they were more of a blue-collar party. Yeah. They did look out for that person more. This is not your dad's Democrat Party anymore, man.
1: Nope.
0: It just isn't even close.
1: Nope.
0: Damn, and thanks, Bill Maher, for pointing that out.
1: Yeah.
0: Because we need somebody like him saying it.
1: All right. Well, real quick, the Women's Pro Baseball League started on Saturday.
0: Oh, God, I know what you're going to do here.
1: Yeah, the big story, though, is the national anthem as performed by 85-year-old Motown legend Martha Reeves, Heat Wave, Dancing in the Street.
0: Oh.
1: It's awful.

0: cow.
1: It's not good.
0: It doesn't get better either.
2: We're so gallantly streaming, and the rocket's red glare, the bombs bursting in air.
1: No more. I don't want to assault your ears anymore.
3: People were like this, biting their lips and the inside of their cheeks to keep from laughing.
1: Oh, yeah. There were people laughing in the stands.
3: By the way, was the first professional women's baseball game, correct?
1: Yes.
3: In Springfield, Illinois. Yeah.
1: I also find it weird that they're doing this instead of, like, promoting professional softball, because softball is a way more entertaining game.
3: Oh, I agree. I totally agree. I couldn't agree more. Yeah. I'll give this thing a chance. I haven't seen it. I haven't seen anybody play it yet. I don't know what the talent is like. But you're right. I do like the game of softball. Girl softball, I like a lot. I like to watch fast pitch softball. It's fun. Mm-hmm. All right. Martha and the Vandellas. Screeching in the street. What key was that, by the way? She kept searching for one and couldn't find
1: it. It was in the key of cringe.
3: Ignored it. Yeah.
1: Top 5 things we're watching tonight, Kevin.
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1: Aliens do not meet the federal requirement to qualify for the Obamacare Medicaid expansion program. That's nearly half of the people enrolled nationwide. California, it's over 60% are not eligible for it.
2: Crazy. That's crazy.
1: It is crazy, man.
2: That's insanity.
1: Number three, almost 65,000 people and counting have been evacuated from their homes in Spokane County, Washington, as crews battle major wildfires. Man, it's just heartbreaking scenes, man, every time.
3: Prayers to Spokane today. Wow.
1: Yeah. Number two, two bystanders are being hailed as heroes for firing back during a deadly mass shooting at an In-N-Out Burger in Twin Falls, Idaho. The gunman took his own life after taking return fire from a citizen named Jordan Salinas and an off-duty law enforcement officer as well.
3: He was in a good spot at the right time, man.
1: Oh, yeah. Both of them
3: good
1: were.
3: Good for him. Good guy with a gun. Yep.
1: Yeah. Number one, President Trump says the U.S. military remains locked and loaded as a new round of Iran negotiations get underway, although Iran is saying there are no talks underway. Those are the top five stories that we're watching today. 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

0: I'm Jerry Willis, and this is the Fox Business Report.
1: The major averages are rallying after President Trump called off planned strikes against Iran, sending oil prices lower. U.S. crude West Texas Intermediate is under $80 a barrel. Brent crude, the global benchmark, is at $83. The ease in oil prices helped airlines and other companies with big fuel bills lead the market. Shares of United Airlines are flying 5% higher. Shares of American Airlines are up 4.7%. And shares of Norwegian Cruise Line Holdings are up more than 3%. Beef prices jumped 12% over the past year, and Tyson Foods says sales volumes declined by 16%. Tyson's beef division reported a $142 million loss for the quarter. The company has been leaning on its chicken business, though it is lowering its forecast for the year. That is your Fox Business Report. I'm Angelo Bavaro. Invested in you.
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3: 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Soybeans are up modestly as parts of the region did get rain over the weekend, and the forecast for early August mostly looks favorable. After that, though, there are some question marks. China and unknown destinations bought U.S. beans ahead of the open. September's up 3.75 to 11.74 and a half, and November's 4 higher at 11.91 and a half. September bean meal's a dollar higher at 3.15.80, and September soybean oil's up 107 at 68.33. Corn's higher, monitoring development weather ahead of the USDA's weekly crop progress and condition report. Corn, along with the rest of the grains and oil seeds, looks at least somewhat oversold after last week's drop. September 7.25 higher at 448. December's up 7 at 471. And wheat's higher, watching U.S. winter and spring wheat harvest activity along with global weather. Export demand does remain slow despite the shipping issues in the Black Sea region. September Chicago's 11.75 higher at 651. September Kansas City's up 10.25 at 717.75. September Minneapolis is up 7.25 at 697. Live cattle are mixed and feeders are lower, waiting for direct business to get defined. The show list does look mixed when compared to last week, and there are already a few bids at 233 live in Kansas. Choice box beef sharply higher at midday, selected sharply lower. October live's up back to 2 cents lower at 227.22. December's down 20 at 226.75. September feeders are 97 lower at 3.

0: 42.80. And hogs are mixed, adjusting spreads with October lean down $1.12 at 83.72, and December 72 lower at 74.95. John Perkins, Brownfield.
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0: All right, man, here we go. This is the Markley, Van Camp, and Robbins Show. I'm Scott Robbins. Right over there is David Van Camp. Jamie Markley on special assignment. He'll be back, what, tomorrow? Is it? No, Wednesday, I guess. Okay, yeah. He'll be back on Wednesday. All right, David, what you got going on today?
1: Former Democrat Senator Joe Manchin, he was on CBS and was asked about the rise of socialism within his party. And, boy, Margaret Brennan couldn't believe that he was kind of aghast by this whole thing.
0: I know, right?
1: This is the crazy thing. Here we go.
2: Could you ever support a self-described socialist candidate?
3: No.
4: No way. My no. God, no.
2: And even it surprises if they have some good ideas?
4: Well, I support the good ideas, but how could you support some of the crazy stuff they're for? Have you seen their platform? They're for dismantling everything that we know, whether it be the structure of government, Congress itself, or the Senate they want to get rid of. And then they start talking about all the crazy things. No police, no this, no this, no that. Mm-hmm. Are you crazy? We want a crime-free area. We have to have police for that.
2: Yes.
4: We want a strong defense. We want a strong border. But if Democrats can't say that, and they start lining up with the socialist demands about what you are to be a socialist, energy will be gone. There'll be no energy, okay? We have right now a tremendous amount of energy we're producing, and the world depends more on us than ever before.
3: Mm-hmm.
4: We can do more.
1: Yeah. I like that. Even though there are some, even if there are good ideas... Like what?
0: Exactly. I mean, like what?
1: Like what?
0: That's what I wish he would have said that. What do you even mean, good ideas?
1: What do you mean,
0: good ideas are you talking about, Margaret?
1: Yeah, give me one.
0: Gosh, dang. I mean, I think it took him back a little bit that she even asked the question.
1: Yeah.
0: Like what? Well, no, no.
1: Well, no, yeah. I don't
0: have you seen their platform?
1: Yeah, right. Have you seen what they believe in?
0: My God, man, of course I can't say that. Holy smokes.
1: I thought this was almost a... you know the old joke about somebody, I'm going to butcher it here, but the hypothetical leopards eating my face party.
0: Yeah.
1: And somebody says, well, I voted for them, but I never thought that the leopards would eat my face.
0: Right, exactly.
1: Yeah, well, that happened now to Scott Galloway. He's a writer, and he's been a fan of the transformative New York mayor, Zoran Mamdani. But now he's upset, because remember last week, Mamdani included, hundreds of thousands of people in this massive database of people who could qualify for a new tax on property just basically doxed a bunch of people. He was on that list.
0: Oh, he was?
1: Yes,
0: was.
1: And he's a little miffed about it, you could say.
0: Yeah.
5: And I've been doxed.
6: You've been doxed? What? Tell me.
5: So... I don't know if you've heard, but Mayor Mamdani has decided to release a list of the 950,000 residences with addresses and names that might be eligible for his pied-à-terre tax. I came out in favor of this tax. This is the definition. He's taken a legitimate source of tax revenue and he's turned it into a wanted poster. And the question I would have is, other than trying to identify and imply these people have done something wrong, and then 18 months after a healthcare CEO was executed in the street, and then published the list, what is the upside here? Why is he doing this?
1: Yeah, because when communists say we don't want billionaires or multimillionaires, they don't mean they want to tax you. They mean they don't want you to exist.
0: Right.
1: That's what it is. He's not a billionaire, but I mean, you're getting a taste of that, though.
0: God.
1: Yeah, it is totally irresponsible to do that.
0: I mean, eventually, they eat their own, right? I mean,
1: yeah.
0: They have to.
1: It's like, yeah, I really liked that idea until it affected me.
0: Me, and now I don't like it anymore.
1: Oh, no.
0: Yeah.
1: What have I done?
0: I'm interested in this piece of audio because I've not heard it yet. James Tallarico.
1: Yeah.
0: Now he's saying Jesus was all for socialist health care.
1: Yes, Democrats.
0: Was he really? Jesus didn't believe in insurance, private insurance?
1: I think he was saying, yeah, Caesar, Medicaid or Medicare for all.
0: Oh,
1: that's what he was doing. But all right. This is Democrat Senate candidate James Tallarico in Texas making that old tired liberal argument that Jesus would have been a socialist. He wanted a socialist government. It's like, well, I think he was aiming higher than the government, but okay.
7: We can finish the work of President Obama and pass a public option so that every single American has access to the health care they deserve. Because health care is a human right. It is not a privilege. Since we are in church, and because I said BS earlier, if you read our scriptures, if you read the New Testament, what does Jesus spend most of his time doing? It's not, well, you already know. Okay. It's not preaching. It's not teaching. It is healing. Healing the sick. And in Matthew 25, Scripture says that's how we will be judged and how we will be saved. By healing the sick. By feeding the hungry. By welcoming the stranger. By visiting the prisoner.
1: Mm-hmm. By taxing the billionaires. I resent the hell out of guys like him who just try to, like, shoehorn, and this happens in conservative circles, too, just sort of shoehorn Jesus into their particular political mm-hmm. ideology. Because, mm-hmm. again, Jesus is talking about something bigger than tax brackets, okay? He's not talking about healthcare policy. It's just, it's grim whenever I hear him.
3: I ask you this question all the time because I don't know what the answer is, but what does the polling look like for this guy right now?
1: Well, I think
3: Tallarico.
1: There are a lot of Republicans nervous that he's going to pull it off.
3: Oh, my God.
1: I don't see it, but because it just sort of seems like he's flailing right now, but I don't know.
3: Well, they're still trying to make him into a manly man right. somehow, and they're trying to remake him into something he's absolutely not.
1: Yeah. Remember they part of his... One of his campaign ads, they have him driving in a big old pickup truck,
3: yes.
1: Dodge pickup truck, and you can see it's got rental plates on it.
3: Yeah, he's probably the first time he's ever driven one.
1: No, I think he drives. Does he drive a
3: pickup truck?
1: I think he drives. Is it an Avalanche? Maybe.
3: Yeah, maybe
1: something
3: he does.
1: Like that. I don't know. Okay. Maybe Dodge just tested better. I'm not sure.
3: Probably.
1: Yeah. All right. It is
3: AI Dooley. He's driving around.
1: All right. It's time for What's Your Story? Where we go around and share something that caught our attention. May not be the biggest story of the day, but we still want to share it. Scott, what is your story this time?
3: I say this, and I use this time as a public service to all of you, just so you're aware of it, so your eyes don't bleed. Rosie O'Donnell will be back on The View for season 30.
1: I thought she fled America.
3: She did, but she's come back.
1: Oh.
3: Apparently, Ireland wasn't all it was cracked up to be.
1: Wow.
3: The former co-host confirmed her return on Monday's episode of Tangle with Kyle Ridley, a podcast.
1: God. Do what?
3: Everybody's got one. It's like having a dog or a cat or whatever. Yeah, I've got a podcast. Saying that she will take part in the show's 30th anniversary special. She said, I'll do whatever they want me to do. I'm just going to be there as a guest.
1: Oh, okay.
3: Well, so. I guess you could take some console in the fact that she's not going to be there full time.
1: Yeah.
3: She's just showing up. She added, they're bringing back all the hosts. And, you know, I'm pretty proud of that show, of what it's become, and how it really speaks to the people and to their politics.
1: It does.
3: That's what she said.
1: Okay. Well, I guess she's not going to trash it before going.
3: No, you know, of course not.
1: Going on.
3: In addition to the on-air spat with colleague Elizabeth Hasselbeck that led to her initial 2007 exit, she says she has had a tense dynamic with Whoopi Goldberg. That was part of it as well. But all things have healed, I guess. She said she's going to be back on the show at least for one shot anyway.
1: Well.
3: And again, when they get closer to the date, I'll be sure to warn you. So just so you know, you don't get caught by surprise.
1: Well, I don't know. Maybe they want to bring her back just for their own egos. Like, okay, we're not this crazy yet. All right.
3: Right.
1: Yeah.
3: Right. Well, you know, she's not for her looks. That's for sure.
1: Well, no. Or her takes.
3: Time has not been good to her. Okay.
1: All right. Some researchers at UCLA they're researching marmots.
3: And oh, so, yeah. The little marmots.
1: Yeah. Little marmots. And well, apparently the marmot. Interest is not as high as they thought it would be, and funding is a little bit tough.
3: Mm-hmm.
1: So they've started an OnlyFans account for marmots.
3: For marmots?
1: Yes, marmots. Yes.
3: Walking provocatively?
1: Well, I'm not sure. Here's one of the researchers talking about it.
8: like, what about OnlyFans? You know, it'll be G-rated, you know, whatever. And maybe people will give us tips. So I came back to the lab. I said, maybe we should start an OnlyFans site. And someone screams, OnlyMarms! I'm like, yeah, that's it. I'm not going to be an OnlyFans apologist here. Basically, OnlyFans is a way for people to go and monetize stuff they want to share. It could be them, or it could be them doing something. It doesn't have to be sexual, and we're not trying to sexualize marmots. And we're doing a fat marmot week this year, and everyone's excited about that. Doubling or tripling their weight is what they need to do to survive.
0: Uh-huh. Oh, God. You know what I thought they were going to say, honestly?
1: What's that?
0: Transitioning marmots. I honestly, I thought really? It was some weird, kinky, weird thing.
1: Well, yeah, there's...
0: When you start down that... You know that that's a kink somewhere.
1: Oh, for sure.
0: I mean, watching marmots frolic or something like that is a kink.
1: There's somebody sure, on the internet
0: somewhere, yes.
1: Yeah.
0: That enjoys that sort of thing from a pleasure standpoint. Yes. I mean, there's something for everybody, right? I mean, there just is.
1: Okay.
0: Marmots, lovers of the world, unite.
1: There you go. Only marms. There you go.
0: Right. Only marms. I like it.
1: Yeah, you know. It's
0: well, Scott, at least it's out of the box thinking. Put it that way. I mean, oh, yeah. I never would have thought that. Now, here's the thing. What was it? A camera that was on, what was it before it was born? We watched it hatch. Was that an eagle or something that
1: there was the eagle? There was zoo. There was also the giraffe that was
0: giraffe.
1: In
0: yes,
1: labor that, for
0: you watch it. Yeah. Yeah, and you could sit there and watch it on the camera they had.
1: Yeah.
0: At the zoo, and it was hitting like a million people a day or whatever. Yeah, maybe there is something to all this. We're all like that. At some
1: you think the marmots want it?
0: There's a guy now that does a Facebook page, and I've seen this. A camera is set up at a busy intersection of a city, and it's all the crashes that happen at the intersection. That's his shtick. That's all it is.
1: Yeah.
0: He's like, wait till you see this one. You know, and boom. I mean, there's no horrific explosions or anything, right. But it's cars crashing into each other.
1: And you've watched hours of it, haven't you?
0: Not hours, but minutes of it for sure.
1: Well, it is kind of.
0: I keep thinking, is there going to be more to this? No, there isn't. It's the same intersection. And it's just. Car wreck after car wreck there. Yeah.
1: He's gonna lobby against having a traffic signal put there.
0: Well, yeah, because it's bad for business. Yeah.
1: Hey. Yeah.
0: If anything, just put a four-way stop up somewhere where there's a busy intersection. You're gonna get more of that. So.
1: Oh yeah, it's true. You can find a niche anywhere on the
0: road. Right, but I've said that. Yeah, there's niches everywhere.
1: You know, there's one guy, and now I'll try to find his name. I can't remember it off the top of my head. Who it starts tragically. The guy's daughter. Got into a wreck, and it was there was a faulty, crash barrier.
0: Oh, okay.
1: And she died as a result of this not doing what it was designed to do. So this guy has spent a lot of time learning everything there is to know about those guardrails. And he goes out and just on his own dime, on his own time, goes out and inspects random guardrails. And then shows how they're, you know, the city or the state or the county is falling down on maintenance for all of this.
0: Mm-hmm.
1: But that's his life now. It's like, it's for a good cause because he could save lives doing that.
0: Yeah.
1: But man, there is something for everybody. You know, like watching people, you know, eat tomato soup out of a World War II helmet or something.
0: Yeah.
1: There's somebody is doing that right now online.
0: Under a bridge. Yeah. It is the strangest thing. I saw that guy. I mean, did you see the guy jumped off the Brooklyn Bridge this weekend?
1: Was he naked?
0: Naked.
1: Yeah.
0: Yeah, went up naked and had some kind of funky flags flying or something that he'd made.
1: Yeah.
0: And he jumped off the Brooklyn Bridge, and he lived.
1: Yeah.
0: By the way, he's in stable condition right now.
1: Wow.
0: And then didn't he have all these people weighing in going, well, you know, mathematically, he's going 90 miles per hour and he hits concrete.
1: Uh-huh.
0: Well, that may be true, but he lived through it, so I don't know how that happened, but man.
1: Yeah.
0: Yeah, so, but again, is there videos of it? Yes, of course, everywhere.
1: There's a video of everything.
0: It is really something. We are all under surveillance. There's no doubt about it.
1: All right. We got Nimrod's in the news coming up, plus a news update.
0: Yep.
1: And for Nimrod's in the news, a Canadian town is very glad that they're getting rid of rotten fish sauce that's been sitting around for 20 years. Talk about that. And a news update coming up.

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0: This is the Markley, Van Camp, and Robbins Show. I'm Scott Robbins. Right over there, David Van Camp. Jamie Markley on special assignment. He'll be back on Wednesday.
1: Oh, yeah. 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
1: President Trump on Air Force One talking about the U.S. deciding to help prop up Japanese currency, as the Japanese are having some economic woes at home. And here's the president.
2: We have a good relationship with Japan. We're very strong, very, very strong financially. And they are, you know, they have a weakening yen, and they wanted a little bit of help. And we're always there for Japan. Japan's been very good to us, with the exception, of course, of Pearl Harbor. They were not good.
1: He likes going back to the well on that one.
0: Well, he sure does, doesn't he?
1: It's like, hey, it's been a while. I think we buried the hatchet on that, considering we dropped a couple of atom bombs on him.
0: Yeah, he does. He's done that more than once, certainly. Yeah.
1: Oh, yeah. Well, there was that really awkward moment where he's with the prime minister.
0: Oh, Japan.
1: Which was like, oh, buddy.
0: I know.
1: It's like he had like three words too many in the joke that he was going for. All right. It's time for Nimrods in the News. Let's go.
0: Yeah.
3: When the going gets tough.
4: Damn it, this is too hard.
3: The dumb get dumber.
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4: I love the poorly educated.
1: Workers have finally, in Newfoundland, Canada, started removing thousands of gallons of rotting fish sauce from a Canadian plant that was abandoned 20 years ago. Chris Tibbs, Newfoundland Minister of the Environment, says we're very proud of this moment.
6: The people of St. Mary's can take their town back away from this fish sauce. We couldn't be more proud than to be standing here today and watching this fish sauce leave this community.
1: It feels like a really low bar to be proud.
0: Gosh.
1: Couldn't be more proud.
0: Fish sauce goodbye.
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12: This is RJ Crace with your Stories Now, brought to you by Jesse Heating and Air. Great products and great people treating you the way you want to be treated since 1979. Illinois has launched a new food assistance program to help residents who recently lost SNAP benefits because of new federal work requirements. Eligible households will automatically receive a one-time one-time $400 payment through the state's new FRESH program. Lawmakers set aside $70 million after an estimated 150,000 Illinoisans were expected to lose federal food assistance. State officials say the payments are intended to help families cope with rising grocery costs while funding remains available. The Macon County Conservation District is seeking public input on proposed improvements to Kaufman Lakeside Conservation Area. There's an open house on the 11th from 5 to 6 at Rock Springs Nature Center. Plans include a new hiking trail, fishing pier, pollinator garden, interpretive shelter, and parking area. You can review the proposed designs, ask questions, and give feedback. It's free to attend. More at nowdecatur.com.
5: Protecting America's military families. I'm Jack Callahan, Fox News. President Trump a few minutes ago signing an executive order creating a commission to find ways to help military spouses.
9: This commission will provide recommendations for improving the quality of life for military spouses so that we can better support both our military families and the entire United States Armed Forces. The commission will develop suggestions to address particular challenges in housing, employment, health care, education, child care, and just about everything else you can think of.
5: The commission will be chaired by Secretary of War Pete Hegseth's wife. President also insisting there is progress in diplomatic efforts to end the conflict with Iran.
13: President Trump says whether Iran wants to admit it or not, the two sides are talking of a solution to end the war and Iran's nuclear program. In a social media post, the president accuses Iranian leadership of being unbelievably duplicitous. Iran says it has no plans for direct talks with the U.S. President Trump pulled back from ordering a massive attack over the weekend, saying a deal is imminent to open the Strait of Hormuz and the denuclearization of Iran.
5: Fox's Jared Halpern at the White House. Two Republican senators who had threatened to vote against Acting Attorney General Todd Blanche's nomination now support his confirmation in tomorrow's Senate committee vote after Blanche formally rescinded a controversial $1.8 billion anti-weaponization fund, part of the Trump IRS tax settlement. Senators Sean Cornyn and Tom Tillis say they will vote for Blanche's nomination to be Attorney General full-time. Two people in Michigan afflicted with the Cyclospora parasite have died. They are the first two deaths linked to the outbreak, which is blamed on tainted produce. Each had underlying health conditions. Wall Street, the Dow, up more than 600 points. 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
20: We'll keep the chances going for some showers, even some rumbles of thunder throughout the rest of this afternoon. Otherwise, look for a mostly cloudy sky. Daytime highs today will top out in the mid-70s. Showers, rumbles of thunder possible overnight tonight. Otherwise, cloudy. Lows drop down to 66. A mix of sun and clouds on Sunday. We can't rule out a stray shower in the afternoon. Highs in the upper 70s. Mostly sunny back to 80 on Monday. I'm meteorologist J.C. Foltz.
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0: Yep. Here we go. This is the Markley, Van Camp, and Robbins Show. Howdy. I'm Scott Robbins. Right over there, David Van Camp, Jamie Markley on special assignment today.
1: Yeah.
0: Okay, so the Chaz is the new thing, right?
1: The Kraz, sir.
0: Yeah. Oh, it's the Kraz. That's right, because it was the Chaz. Now it's the Kraz. Well,
1: the Chaz was in Seattle. This was where that's a bunch of dirty communists took over Capitol Hill, which is where the CH came from.
0: Right.
1: And now you've got the Corey Ruiz Autonomous Zone in Madison, Wisconsin, named after, a known criminal, Corey yes. Ruiz, was approached by the police. He started fighting the cops, brought out a knife, stabbed a cop, got shot and killed.
0: Yep.
1: And, of course, the communists are mad about that because apparently it was a mostly peaceful stabbing of a police officer. I'm not sure.
0: You know, this protesting thing has become a very well-paid job. I mean, it's full-time. You get four or five of them a year, right?
1: Oh, yeah.
0: Completely. At least.
1: So they blocked off the area around the intersection where he was killed, and the city put salt trucks in there.
0: Unreal.
1: To help barricade it. Providing sanitation services, although the mayor says, well, we're not providing dumpsters for them. But, I mean, according to the local news reporting, yeah, the city was actually bringing sanitation workers in to clean up after these animals.
0: God.
1: Okay. Now, Nick Sorter, he likes getting in the middle of stuff, and, he found himself right in the middle of it when he was chased off by a bunch of these commies. They were like, there's one guy going after him with some sort of metal rod.
0: You're kidding me. Really?
1: Yeah. Nick Sorter, so he goes out there, and he got chased away. So he was trying to get back to his car. The problem was they were blocking his way back to the car.
0: Right.
1: While threatening him the entire time, yeah.
27: Let me get in the car. That's it. That's all I want. That's it. That's it. I'm leaving. Like, this, no, that's it. I'm just trying to get in the car, bro.
28: Hurry up and leave.
27: I'm trying to. Just please.
28: Before your life can, ends out here.
27: Can we?
1: Hurry up
28: and leave. No, it's a whole team of us.
27: I understand that.
1: Yeah.
0: Oh, boy.
1: He finally gets in the car. The guy says, yeah, before your life ends out here. By the way, the mayor of Madison, Wisconsin is saying, okay, enough. Madison Mayor Satya Rhodes Conway said last night that the encampment needs to end now. And they have actually provided resources in the encampment area, including salt trucks parked in front of this makeshift barricade. She says, well, this needs to end now because the occupation has, get this, negatively affected local businesses and residents in the Marquette neighborhood. Really? You mean it's not a boon for tourism and commerce?
0: This is incredible.
1: To have a bunch of people who have,
0: yes,
1: they have put nails through plywood to serve as like spike strips.
0: Really, you don't let it get out of hand to begin with.
1: Yeah.
0: Now you backpedal and go, this has got to end.
1: Well, then, and check this out, too. Rhodes Conway said several steps are needed to end the encampment, including...
0: Several steps?
1: Yes, including removing barricades and personal vehicles blocking the streets. Tow notices have been issued for those vehicles and will be enforced. Relocating the memorial items so they can be preserved while allowing traffic to move through the intersection. Ending food preparation in the intersection and finding a safer location for grassroots mutual aid efforts. No, get the hell off the street.
0: Yeah, what are we doing here? No. It's trying to mollycoddle this or, you know, both sides sort of thing.
1: No.
0: It's allowed to happen. And once it's allowed to happen, it gets out of control. No one stops it for what? 2 weeks? Now all of a sudden it's a problem?
1: It's like, we need to go. We need to get rid of this. We will help you set up another place to cook food outside.
0: Was it a KOA campground now?
1: Right.
0: Get a little grill set up.
1: They do. They have food prep stations in there.
0: This is incredible. All right. This is nuts. All right. You get what you vote for. Okay? You get what you vote for.
1: Absolutely.
0: You allow this kind of stuff to happen. Kamala Harris is word salading the whole thing again.
1: Oh, yeah. Well, actually, I think she gave Trump a really good idea.
0: She did?
1: I am not even joking about this.
0: No, really?
1: Yeah, okay. Kamala Harris, the former vice president, was doing an event with the National Urban League and talked about this.
4: And I know this is going to be controversial coming from me in particular. We need to revisit the Electoral College. We need to revisit the point of expanding the court to 13 justices, like we have 13 district courts.
1: I agree. Not the Electoral College. It is funny for her to say the Electoral College because she also lost the popular vote.
0: I'm just going to say. Okay.
1: Expanding the Supreme Court to 13 justices. I think the Trump administration ought to take that seriously and just do it.
0: Do it right now.
1: They're begging you to do it.
0: Yeah.
1: I mean...
0: No, dude, I understand what you're saying. I agree with you. I mean, the filibuster is the same thing with me.
1: Yeah.
0: I mean, get ahead and get it done now. Do it now.
1: Because then, you know, they say, well, we want to also then add more justice to the Supreme Court if they ever, God forbid, take any sort of serious power ever again. Well, you could say, well, wait a minute. No. Your argument was the 13 to match the number of district courts, right? I mean, so let's do that. Let's stay there. Why not?
0: I'm okay with that. Start it right now. I'm okay with that.
1: Let's go.
0: Let's not wait around.
1: Uh-huh. Let's go ahead. Get some judges nominated and confirmed.
0: Yeah. As quickly as possible.
1: Why not?
0: Well, at least that made sense. That's the first time she's made sense in a while.
1: Oh, yeah.
0: She must have been before she hit happy hour.
1: Or she was on the way up still.
0: Yeah, well, that could have been. Yeah, I never know. We have an audio montage to play for you. We've done a couple of these today.
1: Yeah.
0: We keep bringing them back because, well, we are, I can't use the word celebrate, I suppose, but we were all on looking when Dr. Anthony Fauci had to testify in front of Congress.
1: Yeah.
0: He didn't say anything. He pled the fifth time and time and time, 110 different times.
1: Mm-hmm.
0: But at the same time, we learned a lot. We got some knowledge out of it as well. These guys knew all along what was going on.
1: Oh, yeah.
0: And the media was complicit in whatever they were told to do, and they did. And COVID porn became something that was very real. And, David, we're going to revisit that.
1: Yeah, we are. Yeah, Tom Elliott with Gravian has a great – it's like a four-minute-long montage, so I just chopped it up into different segments for us to use because we can't play 4 minutes of audio.
0: No, can't do that.
1: Just highlighting how crazy things really were and why it does matter that accountability come about for the people that put us in the
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36: Very much.
1: Yeah. Yes, very much. Don't question anything. Don't say, well, I don't know about this. I don't know. This doesn't make any sense. I'm going to wait a little bit before I either take this vaccine or whatever. And I got the vaccine because whatever. I was like, sure, go along. Got the first two shots and then I was done.
0: Me too. That's where I stopped.
1: Because the first time I got COVID was after getting the vaccine.
0: Yep. You and me both. Exactly. That is exactly true.
1: Okay, well, I didn't do anything.
0: Quite frankly, I couldn't believe it. Remember the testing thing you went through? You had the long lines thing. You did your self-test. You stuck it in your nose, put it in the little slip, and off it went. Yeah. And I remember getting home, and they were telling me, well, you're positive for COVID. Well, how can that be? I'm vaccinated. But, of course, that wasn't the case, was it? No, and I can remember. And this is the thing. I get ahead of myself sometimes with this stuff. But the damage this did to America in terms of using science as a reasoning point again is been destroyed.
1: Oh, yeah.
0: We're never, ever, ever going to just out and out trust these people again.
1: No.
0: Never, ever. And thank you for that, Dr. Fauci. That was on you.
1: Yeah.
0: All right, that's on you. That's on Burks. That's on that other dork with the mustache. What was his name?
1: I can't think. Francis Collins.
0: Thank you. Yeah. Francis Collins and their ilk, right?
1: Yeah.
0: We don't trust you anymore.
1: Don't. There are doctors just within my life that I do trust. And a lot of it had to do with not so much for me with COVID, but with my kids. Like when the vaccine became available for both my kids were under 4 at the time. And, you know, asking, basically we had a doctor who asked, you know, if you want it, you can have it. We're not really pushing it because, I don't really think it's necessary.
0: Right.
1: You know, if your kids, you know, had, God forbid, had cancer or something like that, maybe we would say something different, but we're not really pushing it on people. That gave me a lot of trust in that particular doctor because of that. And because it was reasonable, and it was a reasonable conversation to say, hey, you know, I watched both my kids get COVID and they were sick for about half a day. And then they were, you know, not feeling great, not 100%, but it was way better than me getting laid up on my butt for 2 days.
0: Yeah.
1: Which that was not a fun experience, but I'm glad I was vaccinated.
0: I always just felt like I had like a worse than normal cold.
1: Mm-hmm.
0: That's how it felt for me when I got it.
1: Yeah.
0: And, you know, I wanted a second opinion when they told me I had it. I'm like, well, I can't be, but... I went ahead because they wouldn't get in line again and go through that.
1: Right.
0: But at any rate, you know, and my mother, my mom, who passed a year ago, I guess, been a year, she said, I remember her, she was in a retirement convalescent home, right? Mm-hmm. And they never got to the point where they forbid you from seeing them.
1: Yeah.
0: Or taking them to different appointments or whatever. Now, what I did have to do was have my temperature taken every time I went in.
1: Yeah.
0: And I was required to wear a mask.
1: Mm-hmm.
0: But besides that, I was able to see my mom. That wasn't the case with a lot of people. Yeah,
1: for a lot of people.
0: That couldn't go to any of these.
1: Yeah.
0: They had to sit at a window and talk to them. I mean, it was terrible.
1: Yeah.
0: And I have a couple of friends of mine who had funerals that a friend of their parents had died or their aunts or uncles or whatever, and they couldn't hold a regular visitation for these people. And it was terrible.
1: Yeah, well, George Floyd's golden casket gets brought around the United States.
0: Well, and every city in the city I'm in, the city you're in, the city a lot of people are in, all had the protesting going on, hundreds of people in the street marching without masks.
1: Because
0: and being led by political figures.
1: Yes. Well, they were
0: scolded me and you for not wearing a mask and shutting down business.
1: Yeah. What? One thing, was it Gabe Gutierrez from the Today Show? It was that other guy whose name just escapes me right now. But they said at the time, they're fighting a virus of a different kind. All of these protests.
0: And they said it like that, too.
1: Yes.
0: A different kind.
1: Yeah.
0: All right. We have some boomer advice to give yet?
1: Yeah, we can get to that after the top five.
0: Oh, yeah, let's do that. We'll do the top five, and then we'll do, I don't know what this is. I haven't heard it yet. Some boomer advice. Being the only boomer on this show, I can't wait to hear what that advice would be and whether it's helpful or not. That's all coming up. This is the Markley, Van Camp, and Robin Show.

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0: This is the Markley, Van Camp, and Robbins Show. I'm Scott Robbins. Over there is David Van Camp. Jamie Markley on special assignment. He'll be back here on Wednesday. Mm-hmm. Top five stories.
1: Yes. All right.
0: Top five. I always say top five things, but it kind of, I guess
1: it could be either one.
0: Top five things we're following today. Yes.
1: Well, things would be more generic and
0: probably
1: involve Taco Bell. Number five, a new rival to Wall Street now opened. The Texas Stock Exchange went fully live for the first time with trading available for all listed tickers. Number four, 9.2 million people do not meet the federal requirements to qualify for the Obamacare Medicaid expansion program. That's about half of those enrolled. Crazy.
0: Yeah, it is.
1: Number three, almost 65,000 and counting people have been evacuated from their homes in Spokane County, Washington, amid devastating wildfires happening right there. And number two bystanders being hailed as heroes for firing back during a deadly mass shooting at an In-N-Out Burger in Twin Falls, Idaho. The gunman took his own life after being, subject to return fire from a citizen named Jordan Salinas and an off-duty law enforcement officer.
0: Mm-hmm.
1: And number one, President Trump says the U.S. military is locked and loaded as a new round of Iran negotiations get underway, although Iran says there are no talks. Trump says, hey, you guys are liars. Says it's not very nice.
0: Well, no, it isn't.
1: No, duh. They're liars.
0: Not very nice. Being mean.
1: So yes. Those are the top five stories that we are watching today. You know, a couple months ago, we talked about this, boomer opinions that we can all agree on. Like, yeah. Actually, that's pretty good advice. Well, BuzzFeed, they asked millennials to share the most baffling words of wisdom they've ever received. And I don't think I've ever gotten this advice from anybody before. But
0: Okay.
1: Like, number one, just stop going to the movies and you'll be able to buy a house. I think that's kind of an overstatement.
0: Yeah, I don't know. I might have said stop playing the lottery.
1: Right.
0: Maybe. I don't know.
1: I have gotten this advice before, and it can work depending on your industry. Walk into a business, hand the manager your resume, and you'll get hired. Well, not always. It just depends on the industry. But there are places you can just kind of walk in and say, hey, I want a job here. And they'll at least look at you.
0: Mm-hmm.
1: Again, depends on the industry. If you got to go through security to get to the manager, that's not one of them. All right. just buy a starter home in the expensive part of town. I don't know what that means. I've always heard find the best neighborhood that's in your price range, no matter what the size of the house is. If you really want to try for your starter home, you know.
0: That makes sense.
1: Yeah.
0: Yeah.
1: And it's like, you know, just learn to love the house. And it's not going to be the nice.

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1: Yeah, someone you like being around, actually.
2: Mm-hmm. Yep.
1: Spend $40,000 on your wedding. I've never gotten that advice. I didn't even really have a wedding.
2: Nope. Not $40,000. No thanks.
1: Don't worry about whether you can afford kids. There's never a perfect time.
2: You know, that is true.
1: Yeah. I don't disagree with that at all.
2: People always say that. And like I say, I've heard people say you wait around long enough and, you know, you're out of the business. Yeah.
1: Yeah. Suddenly your options dwindle.
2: Yeah. And it's cool having kids when you're younger, I think. You need the energy anyway. Yeah. So.
1: Oh, you got your big trifecta coming up?
2: Oh, yeah. I got some great stuff today, man. All right.

0: We'll keep the chances going for some showers, even some rumbles of thunder throughout the rest of this afternoon. Otherwise, look for a mostly cloudy sky. Daytime highs today will top out in the mid-70s. Showers, rumbles of thunder possible overnight tonight. Otherwise, cloudy. Lows drop down to 66. A mix of sun and clouds on Sunday. We can't rule out a stray shower in the afternoon. Highs in the upper 70s. Mostly sunny back to 80 on Monday. I'm meteorologist J.C. Foltz.
1: John Saucier, President Trump wants Iran to restore full traffic through the Strait of Hormuz. He's threatening military action if they don't. Indiana Republican Senator Jim Banks on Fox says the president wants a peaceful resolution to this conflict.
2: If the Iranians don't come to the table and rapidly make an agreement to end their nuclear program and reopen the strait, then President Trump is going to bomb the hell out of them again.
1: The U.S. and Israel have agreed to pause further strikes while the deal's being negotiated. Former chief medical advisor Dr. Anthony Fauci is facing increased criticism from GOP members after a recent Senate hearing. Representative Jim Jordan says for the entirety of COVID-19, the rhetoric seemed to have followed a template.
3: The left will tell a lie. Big media will report the lie. Big tech amplifies the lie. And when you tell the truth, they call you names.
1: America is listening to Fox News.
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0: All right, here we go. This is the Markley, Van Camp, and Robbins Show. I'm Scott Robbins. Right over there, you see that guy right there? That is David Van Camp. The empty chair belongs to Jamie Markley. He'll be back here on Wednesday on assignment right now.
1: Well, I can't believe I'm saying these words together. It's kind of interesting in the WNBA right now.
0: It actually is, yes.
1: Because you have one of the star players, Sophie Cunningham, coming out last week and saying, no, I think that we need to protect girls' spaces, which is something that 80%, 90% of the population agrees with.
0: It's controversial.
1: And apparently, yes, it's controversial. It's
0: amazing that that's controversial, but it is. Yeah,
1: so
0: yes.
1: You've got like that one coach who had like trans kids belong on her shirt during a game. Like, what? Okay.
0: Well, there should be a league-wide ban that coaches can't put political slogans on their shirts and wear them during the game.
1: Oh, I'm fine with it. I like to know exactly where everybody stands.
0: I guess, but it's detrimental to the league. If I'm the commissioner, no, we don't do that. But anyway, I'm not.
1: I think they like it because people are talking about it. I don't know if the ratings are any better, but, you know, people are
0: They had a big game on Saturday, and it was the Indiana Fever game, and I don't know who they were playing. I forget now. But it was on, and my wife was like, well, she was watching the game. I was watching the game. Yeah. Upstairs, downstairs, TVs were on. I don't know. we're not a Nielsen family, but, you know, if we were, well, it would have been a big bump for him. Yeah.
1: Well, Natalie Nakasi, who's the coach of the, Golden State Valkyries.
0: The Valkyries.
1: Says that, we should let trans players in the WNBA. And here's part of what she had to say about this.
2: I know you don't have the fever again in the regular season, but coming out of the break, one of the big news stories has been Sophie Cunningham and the protests for her and protests against her. And, you know, they had a national televised game today, and Cheryl, you know, wore a shirt. And it's just a conversation. I'm wondering just what do you think about it? Do you think that's good for the league? Does it detract from the basketball? Is it just noise? I'm just wondering what your opinion is.
3: I think, thank you for that question. I think just in terms of how I'm seeing it is, if I could answer with, like, for me, sports is about belonging. It's about inclusivity. It's about allowing everyone to be their authentic self. You know, I'm big on that just because I have been criticized for my height, for my ethnicity. I've been in those "you shouldn't belong here" many times. And for me, I don't want that space, especially Golden State, to ever feel like that. So I'm all about women, little girls deserving to play. And that includes trans women. So I'm all about inclusivity.
1: This is a weird...
0: My height and my ethnicity.
1: Your ethnicity, yeah.
0: What is she talking about?
1: I don't know. It's not like... The thing is with sports is, can you play or not?
0: Well, that's it. It's always been it, yeah.
1: And where the trans thing comes into play is, well, you have separate, you know, sex-specific sports for a reason.
0: Mm-hmm.
1: Because if it was, like, at a certain age, if it was just an all-co-ed league, it would be exclusive to the girls.
0: Well, I mean, we talked about it earlier.
1: I should say.
0: But some guy, I mean, at some point in time, is going to want to make $150,000, $180,000, $200,000 a year. I mean, that's not a lot compared to the NBA, but it's better than, you know, schlepping it, a regular normal job.
1: Yeah.
0: I mean, I can play basketball. I can play basketball, mm-hmm. Emphasis on play, and I get paid a decent amount of money. Why wouldn't I do it?
1: Well, and right now, the WNBA is actually, they can make bold statements like this because of the NCAA. Because you have to have a certain amount of playing time in college in order to get into the WNBA. And, right now, there just aren't a whole lot of trans dudes. And then you have the Trump administration who's coming in and saying, no, you're going to lose out on funding if you have a D1 school that's allowing dudes to play against the mm-hmm. women. So they can actually say this stuff with basically no threat of consequences, which is, I mean, makes it very cynical. When you have people say, well, yeah, I was discriminated against because of my Asian heritage or something. Well, that's not the same thing as whether or not you're a dude.
0: Jeez.
1: It's
0: And again, Sophie Cunningham, when she said it, was like, hey, you know what? We love everybody.
1: Yeah.
0: Kind of thing. However, if you're going to ask me this question point blank, no, I don't think it's right.
1: Right.
0: That a man should dominate in a girl's space. I don't think that's a proper thing to do. No.
1: But,
0: that's it. But, not really controversial.
1: Yeah. The
0: she didn't say, I hate trans people. Right. You know, nothing, anything like that at all. Yeah. No.
1: The talking point is so funny to me, too, where he says, well, sports is all about belonging and inclusivity. No, it's not.
0: No.
1: It's about getting the best players possible. And, yeah, that means that some kids are not going to make the team.
0: Some kids got cut from my little league teams.
1: Yes.
0: You know, some kids got cut, certainly, in my pony league, my high school. Yeah, they all got cut. Yeah. Not everybody made the team. You're right.
1: It's just the way of the world. You only have so many seats on the bench, you know?
0: You know, same thing goes for the High School Musical. Same thing goes for anything. You're competing for roles, right?
1: Yeah. Yes, exactly.
0: Jeez.
1: Yeah. All right. Are you ready for a big trifecta?
0: Yeah, let's go. Let's
1: go. All right, here we go. Let's roll it out. It always starts like this.
4: Are you ready?
5: One, two,
4: it's the three most important news stories of the day.
6: I hit the trifecta.
4: Well, at least according to Scott Robbins. It's the trifecta on the Markley, Van Camp, and Robbins Show.
1: It's the trifecta, top three stories of the day. According to Scott Robbins, and usually Casey Kasem is along for the ride, but he vacations with Markley. It's part of his deal.
0: I think he's caddying. I think that's it.
1: Is he caddying for him? I thought last week that he was caddying.
0: Well, I think they're playing a lot of golf still, so I don't know. Maybe. I don't know. Who knows?
1: All right. But we still count them down 3-1. Number three, the CDC mapped out like where internment camps could go.
0: Dude, this is so weird. I mean, even everything. I mean, starting July 26, 2020. Now, this is when the George Floyd's riots were finally starting to settle down. The CDC issued a plan for establishing nationwide quarantine camps. Listen, this is real. People were to be isolated, given only food and some cleaning supplies. They would be banned from participating in any religious service at all. The plan included contingencies for preventing suicide. So if they got, you know, suicidal, they had people there to prevent that from happening.
1: Okay.
0: There were no provisions made for any legal appeals or even the right to legal counsel. The plan's authors were unnamed, but included 26 footnotes. It was completely official. The document was only removed on or about March 26, 2023, during the entire intervening time. The plan survived on the CDC's public site with little to no public notice or controversy.
1: Wow.
0: It was called the Interim Operational Considerations for Implementing the Shielding Approach to Prevent COVID-19 Infectious Disease in Humanitarian Settings. Isn't it crazy?
1: Well, they wanted.
0: And this was going on, man. I mean, we heard about. I remember thinking to myself, and I think we actually threw the idea out there. They're going to do internment camps on this, yeah. And it wouldn't have surprised me at all.
1: They did it in Australia.
0: Yes, they did.
1: Yeah.
0: Yes, they did.
1: It's like, yeah, you got to go. You got now. I mean, again, it wasn't for the most part like a hard labor camp or anything like that.
0: No, nothing like that.
1: But there was one guy who did escape, and it was like a. It was like a statewide manhunt for this guy.
0: Yeah. Yeah.
1: Because like he had a fever and a cough.
0: Yes. Golly.
1: It is, man. The world broke.
0: It did break. And this is so wacky and so dangerous and spooky.
1: Yeah, it is.
0: That this was actually a plan they were going to put in place. It never happened,
1: at least
0: fortunately.
1: They thought about it because they know that.
0: Yeah, they put it in. Yeah.
1: That is something that probably could not really happen.
0: Probably not. But the idea that it was thought of and put down on paper and was signed off by a bunch of people.
1: Right.
0: Yeah, 26 footnotes. Okay, all right. That's wacky.
1: It's the trifecta top three stories of the day, according to Scott Robbins. Down to number two, a Montana boy did an extremely Montana boy thing.
0: Didn't he, though? A quick-thinking Montana teen used his rodeo lasso, and he claims his faith in God to miraculously corral a drowning victim in the Yellowstone River. Jory Thomas, 14 years old, was camping with his family near Gray Cliff when he heard someone crying for help. Uh-oh, what is that? He heard it. He said, we heard him yelling, help, help, help, help. He said there's two or three people floating down the river. One of them is hanging on to the cooler they had, and he wasn't saying anything. He said, I had my lariat nearby. I swung into action. quickly discovered that a floating raft and a paddleboard had struck a bridge pillar, and those four people were catapulted into the water.
1: Wow.
0: Holy smokes, man. So he said everyone made it to shore, except for one guy who was drifting downstream while clinging to a cooler. So the current was pretty fast. So it was moving pretty quick. So the only thing I could focus on was helping get out of the water, because I didn't want to see anyone go in front of me. So he leapt into action. He went through the waist-deep side channel, sprinted along the river, got to the bank to reach the guys he drifted away, then grabbed a 12-foot lariat and successfully swung it around. The drowning guy pulled him to safety.
1: Dang.
0: Dang.
1: Good job, kid.
0: He was invited back to John Dutton's ranch after that.
1: Wow. That's awesome.
0: That's a cool story. Yeah, yeah, no kidding, man.
1: I like how apparently Dad was just like, ah, not my problem.
0: Yeah, he sent the kid out there. Go. Yeah, you're the
1: go
0: kid.
1: Go get him.
0: Yeah.
1: Whatever.
0: That's very cowboy, though, isn't it? Man.
1: All right. It's the trifecta, top three stories of the day, according to Scott Robbins. Down to number one, an entire theater had to be evacuated during a Spider-Man screening.
0: Yeah, this was in Colombia. Evacuated after one of the audience members suffered a fart attack, it's being described. The gas leak occurred on August the 2nd. Spider-Man Brand New Day was playing at the cinema complex there. He said everything was going swimmingly until about halfway through the film, when some guy decided to just let him rip over and over and over again. The theater goers started to get sick to their stomachs because of the noxious odor. Small theater, by the way.
1: Yeah.
0: But they all had to run out to the hallway. They were coughing and choking. They didn't know what it was exactly, and it was one guy. The screening was unofficially canceled, but when they cleaned the place out or they opened the doors or whatever, apparently the scent finally drifted out, and they were able to go back in and enjoy the rest of the movie. That's the good news.
1: Golly.
0: Goodness. There's no tell. I don't know what this guy was eating beforehand.
1: Yeah, I know.
0: They said it was like a nonstop. Just like carpet bombing over and over again.
1: Can't you just like extricate yourself from that situation? I wouldn't want to be sitting in a theater if I was.
0: You know, unless it would have been worse getting up. I don't know.
1: He would have gone airborne.
0: Maybe. Maybe.
1: Oh, man.
0: Holy cow. Yeah, That's nasty when that happens in an airplane or a crowded theater, any of those.
1: It's not good. It's not good.
0: No, it's not.
1: All right. That's the trifecta, top three stories of the day, according to Scott Robbins. We got Nimrod.
0: But if it is you, you just look around behind
1: right.
0: you.
1: Well, of course. Yeah, you never you're the one who dealt the play. All right. Police are dressing up as Sasquatch to catch distracted drivers. A news update and Nimrod's in the news on the way.

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7: Good afternoon to you folks on this third day of August on this Monday afternoon. It is time for the closing market report here on your Ag Check radio station. Well, let's take a look at the closing numbers. And we saw green come back on the screen. September corn up 8.5 at 449 and a quarter. December new crop corn up 8.5 at 472 and a half. And March corn up 8.5 at 488 and a quarter. New crop November soybeans up 4.75 at the end of the day and closed today at 11.92 and a quarter. January soybeans up 5.75 at 12.07. And March soybeans up 7 at 12.11 and 3 quarters. September wheat double digits higher, up 11 and 3 quarters at 6.51. September soybean meal up a half a dollar a ton at 3.15.40. September soybean oil up $1.53 a pound at 68.79. Live cattle actually turned around along with feeder cattle and hogs as well during midday and closed 65 cents lower in the August live cattle contracts, closing at 231 and a dime. October live cattle down 52 and a half at 226.72. August feeder cattle down 20 cents, closing at 347.82. And October feeder cattle closed the gate $1.65 lower at 333.70. August lean hogs down $1.32 and a half at 97.52, and October lean hogs down $1.17 at 83.67 at the close. The Dow Jones now trading 627 points higher at 53,264. The dollar up 3.1 points. Crude oil down $4.70 a barrel at 79.97. That's your closing market report. Market chat coming up with Cody Dest a little after 2 o'clock.
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0: This is the Markley, Van Camp, and Robbins Show. I'm Scott Robbins. Right over there, David Van Camp. Jamie Markley on special assignment. He'll be back with us coming up on Wednesday, I guess. A couple days.
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1: President Trump standing by his statement that there are some sort of negotiations going on with Iran right now. This is from the Oval Office just a little bit ago.
2: It's an amazing thing. We have a little problem with Iran because we have many talks and we'll say we have or we don't have. You know, we're straight about it. But they deny it. But they're not denying it now. They just put out a statement, not denying it. But for some reason, they, when they're talking, they don't like saying that they're talking. So I say, wait, we're in talks. Big deal. We're in talks. And they'll sometimes deny it, even though they spend hours and hours together talking. No, the talks are going along. We're going to hit them very hard yesterday, very, very hard, harder than any attack. I think I can say, General, from a point of knowledge, any attack since World War II, that's pretty big, and we were set to go, and they called. And in addition, Saudi Arabia called, and UAE called, Qatar called, got calls from numerous people. Not, I don't want to use the word begging, but some were, in particular, Iran did not want to be hit. And they said, we want to talk. We want to talk about the strait, but more importantly, from my standpoint, we want to talk about the denuclearization of America.
0: Mm-hmm. Well.
1: Well, it's whiplash, you know?
0: It certainly is.
1: Groundhog Day yet again.
0: I believe him when he says they don't want to say that ever.
1: Oh, no.
0: That they're talking. I believe that. I mean, I'm not discouraged by that at all. I mean, because they're never going to admit to it. And they're never going to admit they lost anything.
1: No.
0: I mean, well, you know, they're going to claim victory, and that's the way it works.
1: And it makes negotiating pointless, doesn't it? All right, more on
0: it
1: that
0: does.
1: Tomorrow.
0: You're right. No.
1: This is Nimrod's in the News time.
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6: I love the poorly educated.
1: Police in New Jersey have a sting operation going on where they dress up like foliage to try to catch distracted drivers so they spot somebody on a cell phone or whatever, then radio ahead.
0: Cool.
1: The problem is that they're standing up, so it just looks like a bunch of Sasquatches.
0: Oh, God.
1: But they've caught a lot of people, so you tell me who the Nimrod is in there.
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9: This is RJ Crace with your stories now, brought to you by Jesse Heating and Air. Great products and great people treating you the way you want to be treated since 1979. Former Sangamon County Sheriff's Deputy Sean Grayson will remain in prison. The Illinois Prisoner Review Board voted unanimously last Friday to deny Grayson's application for compassionate release. He's serving a 20-year sentence for second-degree murder after being convicted of shooting and killing Sonia Massey. He's been diagnosed with stage 4 colon cancer that spread to his liver and lungs. The state's attorney and Massey's family argued the judge knew that when handing down Grayson's sentence. Illinois is taking new steps to protect children on social media. A new law will require social media platforms to verify users' ages, and it limits how algorithms can recommend content to minors. It also strengthens privacy protections, blocks overnight notifications, and restricts location sharing. It takes effect in 2028. More at NowDecatur.com.
10: This is The Last Chance on Jack Callahan, Fox News. That warning for Iran from President Trump a short time ago about talks to end the conflict. Talks which the president says are ongoing.
2: When we talk, we say we're talking. If we're not talking, when you ask me, no, we're not talking, I'll say it. But we are talking right now. We're talking, and we're talking at the request of Iran.
10: President called off airstrikes against Iran over the weekend.
11: President Trump saying for the moment the U.S. is holding off against any major strike against Iran. The president saying that that decision comes after consultation with allies, including Saudi Arabia. But the attacks, the president warned, if they were to take place, would have been simply overwhelming for Iran.
10: Fox's Steve Harrigan in Tel Aviv. Crude oil falling below $80 a barrel in trading today. The national average price for gasoline unchanged, though. According to AAA, the president says oil companies are making too much money and he doesn't like it. Easing tensions in the Middle East, pushing stocks higher. The Dow up more than 660 points. NASDAQ and the S&P 500 also higher. President has signed an executive order creating a commission to suggest ways to better support military spouses as military recruiting continues to climb.
12: After hitting a low in fiscal year 2022, Army recruiting has climbed every year since, up nearly 38% overall, with the biggest jump coming in fiscal year 2025. The Army has already met its annual recruiting goal for 2026, months ahead of schedule.
10: Fox's Brooke Taylor. Senate confirmation for Acting Attorney General Todd Blanche to take that job permanently, now more likely. Two Republican senators, John Cornyn of Texas and Tom Tillis of North Carolina, had been threatening to block Blanche's confirmation, but now say they will vote for it in tomorrow's Senate committee vote. Blanche over the weekend rescinding plans for a $1.8 billion anti-weaponization fund. 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
22: We'll keep the chances going for some showers, even some rumbles of thunder throughout the rest of this afternoon. Otherwise, look for a mostly cloudy sky. Daytime highs today will top out in the mid-70s. Showers, rumbles of thunder possible overnight tonight. Otherwise, cloudy. Lows drop down to 66. A mix of sun and clouds on Sunday. We can't rule out a stray shower in the afternoon. Highs in the upper 70s. Mostly sunny back to 80 on Monday. I'm meteorologist J.C. Foltz.

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6: All right, thank you, Scott Shannon. Thanks to all of you for being with us. Happy Monday. Write down our toll-free telephone number if you want to be a part of this extravaganza. It's 800-941-SEAN if you would like to join us. Got a lot of news we're going to get to today. It is amazing to me, maybe because we covered it so much, we think that people are as acutely aware of issues that, you know, that dominate the headlines for long periods of time. But for a lot of people, they're just coming to grips with just how bad Anthony Fauci was, the government was, government mandates were, how oppressive they were, how none of it was based on science, the amount of lying that went on. And it's beginning to hit home. And then for people that lost loved ones, it just is adding a lot of anger and resentment. And I don't blame them, how they were treated. Now it does dovetail into a big discussion because we have so much news on this radicalized, you know, communist party, because it's not the Democratic Socialists of America. Can we stop with that? To me, that they are full-fledged, to each according to their need, from each according to their ability, just full-on communists, period, full stop, right there. And you can see it, and I've been warning people, friends of mine in New York, I said, if you don't elect Bruce Blakeman as your governor, I said to my friends in California, if you don't elect Steve Hilton as your governor, then this is what your future is going to be. It's going to be a wealth tax. California, the first to propose an exit tax. They want the right. If you live in California, you want to escape because you can't take the bureaucracy, the burdensome regulation, the high taxes, you know, the worst quality of life, highest poverty rate, highest homelessness rate, the highest income tax, sales tax, gas tax, and you're fed up and you want to leave. They want the right to tax you. They proposed this out there for 10 years. You know, you go to New York City, you know, you better be careful. It's the same thing. Wealth tax, that is in your future if you don't elect Bruce Blakeman. And then it's going to be an exit tax there. And then you've got the Mamdani death tax, which is you pay a 40% federal death tax. This is all money that you have paid taxes on, and that you've been able to squirrel away in the hopes of maybe one day giving to your children, grandchildren, friends, family, charity, whatever. I mean, it's money you pay taxes on. Then the federal government comes in and takes 40 cents out of every dollar. In a state like New York, they come in and take another 10%. Mamdani wants a 50% New York City death tax. 50%? This is madness. This is insanity. Now it gets even worse. California Democrats endorsing a state wealth tax. The California Democratic Party is now proposing this, quote, one time, my, you know what, on billionaires and wealthy people up to 5%. The party's executive board voted in favor of backing the proposal. Now, don't forget, that will be on the ballot come November. And here's the problem with this. It is retroactive to January. Why do you think Mark Zuckerberg, maybe you don't like him. Who cares if you like him? It doesn't matter. Why do you think he left California? You think all of a sudden he decided, I think I'm going to move to Florida. Why do you think two of the co-founders of Google left California? Yeah, I'm getting out of here. I want to change the scenery. Why did Elon Musk move to Texas? Why is Ken Griffin leaving New York and $6 billion he had earmarked for investment in New York. He's now going to spend at Wall Street South in Miami, where I think his main residence is. He's got one, I think, in Palm Beach as well. He's doing it because he's not putting up with it after he got doxxed by Mamdani. But now Mamdani's doxxing anybody. If you don't live, they want to tax anybody and everybody. They want to confiscate your wealth. And so it is now a party that is in crisis. A lot of people talk about, well, the president's approval ratings are down. Nobody likes the Iran conflict, et cetera, et cetera. I think that will all resolve itself in time. And, you know, see the stock market rebounding very nicely today. Now, tomorrow, we're going to watch this huge primary take place in Michigan. And you've had AOC and you've had Bernie Sanders, Grandpa Bernie, out there campaigning for this guy, another Democratic Socialist of America, another communist, Abdul El Sayed, you know, and he's now leading the other Democratic candidate, not much better. We're going to sock it to him, Haley Stevens, in 9 out of 10.
3: I am going to be working on our behalf. I am going to be telling the stories on our behalf. Yeah. And you better believe I'm going to be doing it with a little bit of joy, a little bit of enthusiasm, a little bit of energy, and a little bit of stick it to them. Because stick that's the Michigan him. Way.
6: Yeah. Yeah. It's kind of like a... I don't know. Whatever. Anyway, so the primary is less than 24 hours away. El Sayed, the guy that was out there campaigning with Azzam Piker. Azzam Piker blaming America for 9/11/01. Azzam Piker saying that nobody that supports the state of Israel is ever going to be their presidential candidate more recently. Now, this is pretty interesting because we have a new development on that front. James Carville ripping into the left-wing Twitch streamer Hassan Piker, saying that if he shapes himself into a force within the Democratic Party, he already is, James. Wake up. I'm not going to be in the same party with Hassan Piker, he said on Fox News' his Sunday briefing. He said the idea that we're going to seize the means of production, go look at the DSA platform. Now, I've been going over this day in and day out, and I'll go over all the different parts of it if you want again and again and again. But this is real. They mean every bit of it, and they're not backing off of it in any way, shape, matter, or form. Now, Carville now is planning to abandon the Democratic Party. Then you've got Joe Manchin. He's now saying, former senator from West Virginia, that he would never support a socialist candidate. He's warning against their crazy positions. Remember, they want to abolish the presidency. They want to abolish the courts. They want to... They want to take over the means of production. They want the borders open. They want to defund the Department of War. I mean, I just keep going on and on and on. They want the new Green Deal, which is cradle to grave, womb to the tomb. As a result of all of this, we now see that Democrats, Wall Street Journal had a big article about how Democrats' biggest donors now have gone on strike. Donors shunned Washington's establishment. Now, one of the big reasons for this, too, is the silence of the rest of the Democratic Party has been deafening, as I keep pointing out. You know, we'll play Bill Maher later in the program today. He's telling Democrats to get their head out of their ass, and he declares he'd vote for Sarah Palin over progressive Democrats. And he said, you know, he stuns his left-wing audience with proof that the DSA supports communism. He said, I'm not voting for anyone who thinks the wrong side won the Cold War or cheers for the Antifada like it's the World Cup. And, you know, God bless Bill Maher. I mean, if people were smart in the Democratic Party, they would now actually listen to the likes of Stephen A., Bill Maher. I mean, they're old school Democrats. I mean, they've not changed their beliefs. They're just not buying into crazy. And they refuse to buy into crazy. You know, Maher warning DSA candidates aren't trying to, you know, hide embracing communism. They're not, and I'll prove that in a second. You know, reading a tweet from Mamdani and Mamdani aide calling for electing more communists, you know, saying he'd vote for Sarah Palin over progressive Democrats. I mean, you know, they've got major problems within their own ranks now because they're being abandoned by lunatics. And he said the Democratic Party is being colonized by socialists. And says his vote is in play. And it, how could it not be? Kamala Harris, now you're going to see this among every potential 2028 Democratic presidential candidate. They're going to start saying all of this dumb stuff because they know that in primaries, the most radical, energized base of the party tends to vote. That's the Mamdani wing. That's the AOC wing. That's the Pocahontas and Bernie Sanders wing. That's the Telefrico six gender wing. God is non-binary. You know, champion the right of men to have access to abortion in Texas. Good luck with that. This is, you know, the party of Graham Plattner. They would accept the guy with the Nazi tattoo. All the allegations that we went over exhaustively, didn't care. And only when a direct charge of rape was made, only, oh, okay, well, that will draw a line here. Meanwhile, now Kamala Harris is out there floating the idea as one of her suggestions for Democrats. If they want to beat, quote, ruthless Republicans in the 26 midterms and the 28 presidential election, she put out a three-pronged plan for Democrats while speaking at the National Urban League Conference in Nashville over the weekend. She said Democrats have no choice but to consider radical ideas as a way to counter cheating by the GOP. I know this is going to be controversial coming from me in particular. We need to revisit the Electoral College. The idea drew a few claps from the crowd. We need to revisit the point of expanding the court. She wants to pack the court to 13 justices, like we have 13 district courts. Oh, are they going to do it now when Donald Trump can do it? No, of course not. That's not part of her plan. The Electoral College, she wants that to come to an end. And by the way, she lost the Electoral College and she lost the popular vote also. But that's not the way our framers and founders designed it. At that point, I think you might see an exodus of states because they're not going to feel like they have equal representation as the other states in, quote, the United States. So she's taking that. Then you got Bernie Sanders fighting back on the other side, blasting the likes of, you know, the one voice of reason in their party, which happens to be John Fetterman. You know, he's saying Fetterman is the one that's out of touch with Americans, you know, and of course it was Bernie that was out there up to the very end, standing behind Graham Plattner. And now Bernie is feeling emboldened. Now, I think all of this, you know, this whole fight the oligarchy tour, as I've been pointing out to you, is very, very clear. You know, this is Bernie Sanders passing the mantle to AOC. And the fact that that New Hampshire poll came out last week and it had AOC as the leading 2028 presidential candidate, to me, is not an accident. I think this has been in the works for some time. AOC trashing Democrats, by the way, for closing ranks around Biden and rejecting primary challenges. She's now going after them. I'm telling you, mark my words, Chuck Schumer's days are near an end, as are Hakeem Jeffries. They are done. They're going to be finished. It was one, the Colorado Democratic Congressional nominee, we actually have a tape of this, we're going to play some of this tape at the bottom of the half hour, brushed aside concerns about communists inside the DSA, the Democratic Socialists of America, arguing that the Republicans were using the issue to blunt the socialist movement growing influence inside, you know, ahead of the midterm elections. She was on firing line. She was asked how she addressed criticism that a lot of these DSA members, including about half their national members, identify as communists. It's really a communist movement. Well, she said, yeah, some members of the Democratic Party are proudly proclaiming themselves as capitalists. And it's a big tent, right? But again, at the end of the day, it's up to the vote. No, they're not proclaiming themselves as capitalists. No, they're talking about taking over the means of productions. And, you know, then she was asked directly whether she was a communist. No, I'm not a communist. And she attributed Republican attacks. There's not really a dime's worth of difference. Statism, socialism, communism, whatever term you want to give it, whatever form manifestation it takes on. As I've been telling you over and over again, it always ends the same way. It ends in broken promises, as evidenced by Obamacare, your failed public schools, state-run schools, government schools, those that want an open border to eliminate the Department of War, those that want mass amnesty, those that want a wealth tax and confiscation of wealth, and those that want a cradle-to-grave, womb-to-the-tomb society. They're all pretty much advocating for the same thing. That's the whole point. Anyway, 800-941-SHAWN is our number this Monday if you want to be a part of the program. 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
6: 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And I'm going to go through and play the tape of a lot of these DSA candidates and what they stand for. But their own written beliefs are very clear. And that is to eliminate the U.S. Senate, to that

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1: Run this party. If you are not committing in your heart, mind, and soul that you will vote in this midterm, you will lose your country. I can't be any more blunt than that.

0: 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Cody, good afternoon to you, sir.
1: Good afternoon, Gail. How you doing, buddy?
0: You know what? I guess I'm doing okay. I like the close of the market a lot better than I did Friday's close, but the turnaround had to come back. I mean, there was a pretty good sale in the biscuit break to China and unknown, but it seemed like it took forever for the market to respond to it.
1: Yeah, it's kind of interesting, Gail. I mean, some of those sales hit kind of the headlines on Friday after the close, and then they were confirmed here this morning by USDA. So with China's purchases this morning, assuming the unknown sale was also to China, you know, that now brings China up to around 20% of meeting that 25 million metric ton commitment that, you know, had been agreed upon back last August, I believe it was.
0: Yeah.
1: Kind of putting some minds at ease that, you know, you and I have talked about this at length, that we believe the Chinese demand will be there, but, you know, things change. We've seen that happen before where we get a big slew of Chinese purchases and then all of a sudden something happens and, you know, those purchases get washed out somewhere else. So, I mean, that very well could happen, but as it stands right now, there is optimism, with the Chinese purchases. And also, Gail, I think you can kind of chalk today's action up to, well, maybe a little bit of speculation, because it sounds like some of the private analyst estimates on yields are starting to relax a little bit and may not be, you know, that, you know, just banger record crop that we seem to tout about this time every year. You know, what I'll be paying kind of close attention to, Gail, as I'm sure you probably will be too, are the crop condition readings out this afternoon. Now, we did get, you know, some favorable rains over the weekend, at least here in our backyard. You know, we got some much needed rains, probably not enough in some areas, but out west, Gail, some of those rains were a little bit disappointing.
0: Well, along with that, Cody, you know, it's going to be interesting to see, because a lot of those, the results of the crop condition was done before the rains hit in the biggest part of the Mid Belt. So it's going to be interesting to see if they reflect what really happened or not. And the rains in some areas, I've heard it as much as 4 to 6 inches. That's a little bit too much. But it's in a lot of cases, it's places where they really needed the rainfall. But how much of this, coupled together with the geopolitical mess that's going on, it seems like, how much is pre-positioning for the August WASDE report? And I think that comes out next week, if I'm not mistaken.
1: Well, I think a lot of it is, Gail. I honestly want to sit here and tell you that I believe we've been pre-positioning this August WASDE report for probably about the last month. Everybody's trying to take a guess at what, you know, we think the yield may be. And let's be honest, you know, one question, and I'll never tell this directly to somebody, but it kind of is what it is. Cody, what do you think the yields, what do you think the USDA report's going to say? Well, Gail, I hate to tell you, that USDA report is a guess, and then when you ask me what's it going to say, I'm now making a guess at a guess. So, you know, it's something that's going to continue to be debated well into next year. You know, there's still a school of thought that believes that the USDA overestimated last year's production numbers. We may see that correction come in September, but, you know, the yield debate's going to continue to go on. We should get, you know, at least some fresh data to play with next week when the USDA releases their estimates. So hopefully there's some optimism still to be had.
0: Well, I think you made a comment in your clay in the afternoon.

0: comments that there's some whispering going on about the ideas of what the private crop estimates might be. And I think that's a good way of putting it, whispering, to see exactly what people are saying about the crop position, the overall condition of the crop, and that's going to make a big difference. Folks, Cody Dust can be reached by phone 317-779-8007, or once again by the website sfarmmarketing.com. Cody, thank you, sir.
1: Thanks, buddy. I'll talk to you Wednesday.

0: This is What's Right with America. 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
1: All right, 25 now till the top of the hour. Our toll-free telephone number this Monday is 800-941-SEAN if you want to be a part of the program. 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It is part of my everyday personal safety security strategy along with a firearm. And this launcher has powerful deterrents, tear gas, pepper spray, kinetic rounds. 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One shot can incapacitate any attacker up to 40 minutes. 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Ah, today. Why did I scream, Linda?
2: Because something hurt. You can
1: tell the audience. No, because I was stretching.
2: Yeah, well, typically people scream when they hurt. If stretching for you causes...
1: No, you should hear me when I work out and I'm like lifting. I'm back to lifting again. My neck is better, thank God. I'm back to training. And, you know, that's what I do.
2: Well, that's
1: you ever do
2: normal.
1: That when you work out?
2: People do that in the gym all the time. They're very loud.
1: Well, I was like reaching and I'm like, I'm used to that. I don't know. I'm used to doing it.
2: It's hard.
1: Stronger than I've ever been.
2: That's good.
1: I know. Well, even you said, wow, boss. You said, boss, you look like you've been working out again.
2: Yep. Yeah, I mean, I was glad you didn't have a stroke on air. So, you know, these are highlights of the day. You know?
1: I mean, you know, the fact that I injured my cervical spine. We talked about it on the radio. How many days before the media realized something's wrong with Hannity's face? It's puffy.
2: Well, they didn't know what was wrong with you. They just knew that what you were taking as a result of what was wrong with you was causing you to be...
1: Oh, no. Some people were saying I'm having a stroke. I look like crap. I look like Humpty Dumpty. By the way, the worst comment was he looks like Humpty Dumpty. That was bad. That was That was not a good moment in my career.
2: I assure you, as your toughest critic, and you know I only speak the truth, you'd never look like Humpty Dumpty.
1: No, but I mean, it's the worst medicine that works. Let me put it that way. And I've probably taken it, I don't even want to admit how many times, like well over 100 in the course of my career. Because remember, I used to do 3-hour radio show, hour TV show. And when we were on a book tour, for example, you know, over time, you know, a couple of speeches, then your vocal cords start giving out. It lowers the inflammation of your vocal cords. It's a very effective medication with the worst side effects imaginable. You can't sleep. You're irritable. You have a voracious appetite. You get flush. And then you have this other factor called bloating. So anyway, long story short, I've been doing mixed martial arts and training for 15 years and, you know, I have bulging discs in my cervical spine. If I have part of it's congenital, I found out. I didn't know that. Then it's degenerative. And then part of it is I've got bulging discs. I mean, I've been doing a lot of, you know, working out. So it is what it is. And now I've, you know, made significant lifestyle changes. The way I sit for this radio show is very different than what I did my whole career. I'm not looking down. I'm actually looking up, and I pull the papers up to my face instead of me looking down all the time, because looking down is what irritates your neck. Looking at your phone all day, I highly recommend you don't do it. I don't think anyone wants to hear about my stupid health. Let me move on. Let's start with, well, what does Mamdani really want? Let's listen to his deputy mayor. Well, first of all, the funny part is, let me backtrack here. This is them announcing that they're going to need to show an ID at a government run grocery store in New York City. Now, how ironic, you know, we've been trying to get one Democrat to support the SAVE Act, which needs proof of citizenship and voter ID. Okay, no, not for elections. But if you want to get in one of Mamdani's, apparently they're spending $50 million. The earliest this thing will open is 2027, the first store. And they're spending massive amounts of money. They'll never recoup it. It's going to be lost money. That's why Mamdani is desperate to, you know, get a wealth tax in place and tax everybody that he can into oblivion. But just listen, but if you want to go to a government-run grocery store in New York, forget about Gristiti's or, I mean, or any of the there's not a big profit margin in groceries. It's about 2 to 3%. Anyway, so here is the deputy mayor, Julie Sue, explaining the need for ID.
3: How are you going to keep people from taking advantage of that, you know, that deal, basically? And is there going to be a limit on the number of items that someone can take that are discounted at that level from that essential basket?
4: So our RFP makes very clear that this is a program for New Yorkers to be able to put food on the table, not a program for people to be able to make a quick buck through reselling. I'm going to pass it over to our EDC head, JPAC, to add some additional details.
5: Yeah, so if you look at our RFP for the operator, we are looking to make sure that we target New Yorkers, whether it be at sort of a library card-esque thing, and also we manage who's buying and that is focused on everyday New Yorkers. So we are mindful of that, and so we're going to make sure that we have all the things in place to ensure that that does not happen.
1: And what is their means of making sure that doesn't happen? You have to show ID, but you don't have to show it to vote. Let me play the Colorado congresswoman. This is the one that beat the incumbent out there. This is now a nationwide problem of the Democratic Communists of America, saying she's not a communist, but she has no problem with communists in the DSA in her party. Listen.
6: In June, President Trump said, these are hardcore, godless communists. Mm-hmm. This is the most serious threat to our country since its existence. So first, are you a communist?
7: No, I'm not a communist.
6: How do you tackle the criticism that some members of the DSA, including half of the DSA leadership, seem to call themselves communist?
7: Yeah, well, you know, some members of the Democratic Party are proudly proclaiming themselves as capitalists. And
1: who,
7: it's a big threat, right? But again, at the end of the day, it's up to the voters, right? Until a self-proclaimed communist actually wins an election, then it's just noise.
1: What do you call Mamdani, for crying out loud? Now, this great divide is getting loud. Here's James Carville announcing, I'm not going to be in the same party as Hassan Piker.
8: What Mamdani's doing, but to talk about the larger Democratic Party post the election in Michigan going forward, I am not going to be in the same party with Hassan Piker. I can tell you that right now. If he becomes a force in a Democratic Party, I'm out of here. I have no intention of ever being in the same political party with that guy. Now, I think that a majority, overwhelming majority of Democrats agree with me. But this idea that we're going to seize the means of production and this, just go look at the DSA platform. You don't have to look any further than that.
1: All right, now let's go to former West Virginia Senator Joe Manchin rejecting the supporting the crazy Democratic Socialist on Face the Nation.
9: Heather, could you ever support a self-described socialist candidate?
10: No.
11: No way. No.
9: And even it surprises, if they have some good ideas?
11: I support the good ideas, but how could you support some of the crazy stuff they're for? Have you seen their platform? They're for dismantling everything that we know, whether it be the structure of government, Congress itself, or the Senate they want to get rid of. And then they start talking about all the crazy things. No police, no this, no this, no that. Mm-hmm. Are you crazy? We want a crime-free area. We have to have police for that.
9: Yes.
11: We want a strong defense. We want a strong border. But if Democrats can't say that, and they start lining up with the socialist demands about what you are to be a socialist, energy will be gone. There'll be no energy, okay? We have right now a tremendous amount of energy we're producing, and the world depends more on us than ever before.
1: Eliminate the Senate, eliminate the presidency. Pack the courts or eliminate judges altogether. Amnesty for illegals, abolish the borders, abolish ICE, defund the police. So I don't know how you abolish ICE, but anyway, defund the Department of War. end all deportation, eliminate all cash bail, establish a wealth tax, pass cradle to grave, womb to the tomb, Green New Deal, abolish prisons, abolish the police, public ownership of corporations. Call it what you want to call. I mean, for Bill Maher, I mean, I think he's just a traditional Democrat, like my buddy Stephen A. Smith, a traditional Democrat. For him to say he'd vote for Sarah Palin over these nutcases is something. They ought to listen to him.
10: So many liberals themselves every time Trump puts gold on something in the Oval Office. Oh, it's historic. And the separation of powers isn't? Get your head out of your ass. I would vote for Sarah Palin before this. She's a bimbo, but if you asked... But if you asked her to come up with something she likes about America, she could do it. You betcha.
1: Anyway, so, and there's more that he says. We'll get back into him a little bit later. Sam Piker is supporting El Sayed, and it looks, this is going to be a big primary in Michigan tomorrow. Can't wait for the results there. This is going to be fun. Let me also point out, because I think this is important. Let me go to this woman, Francesca Hung. She's in Wisconsin. She's running for governor. And she's on with Hassan Piker. Let me remind you about Hassan Piker. Hassan Piker is the guy that said, blames America for 9/11, says that anyone that supports Israel will never be a presidential candidate. So has said a lot of controversial things. Fine, that's his belief system. I don't really care about Hassan Piker at all. I think it's pretty ignorant, but that's my own opinion. But listen to her answer his questions, his checklist.
12: Rapid fire, super easy, super simple. Rapid fire, do you support repealing Act 10?
13: Yes.
12: Universal child care?
13: Yes.
12: Free school meals?
13: Yes.
12: Guaranteed pay leave?
13: Yes.
12: Abolishing ICE?
13: Yes.
12: A one-year data center moratorium?
13: Yes.
12: Breaking up big ag?
13: Yes.
12: Public grocery stores?
13: Yes.
12: Right to repair?
13: Yes.
12: Legalizing cannabis?
13: Yes.
12: Overturning Citizens United?
13: Yes.
12: A workers' bill of rights?
13: Yes.
12: A free Palestine?
13: Yes.
1: There you go. The whole checklist. Kamala Harris now would like another shot at running. Kamala Harris, listen to her, now going even harder radical left. We need to revisit the Electoral College and more. Listen.
14: I know this is going to be controversial coming from me in particular. We need to revisit the Electoral College. We need to revisit the point of expanding the court to 13 justices like we have 13 district courts. We need to revisit, if they so want, statehood for Puerto Rico and D.C.
1: Are these not the things that I've been saying they would do if they got into power? Linda, have I not been predicting that this is their agenda and just saying it for a long time and telling
2: some
1: people this is
2: like
1: what they really
2: verbatim
1: stand for?
2: It's actually verbatim. It's a little scary.
1: I mean, it's a little scary. I mean,
2: but that's the problem. Now, the Republicans are stupid, Sean. They had all this time, all this power, and they did nothing with it.
1: Well, I don't totally agree with that part, but however, they've got their own issues that they've got to straighten out too. They've got a few lunatics, you know, this new woke right anti-Israel, you know, wing is loud. I don't think it's as impactful as many think it is. But then, so you got this battle. You got Joe Manchin, Bill Maher, James Carville. Who do you have on the other side? The guy that has been picking all the candidates has the best track record of endorsement success in these primaries of anybody out there is Grandpa Bernie. And Grandpa Bernie has taken AOC under his wing. And I'm telling you that this fight the oligarchy flying around in a private jet tour is him passing the torch to AOC. But Bernie Sanders now taking on, you know, the people you just heard from. Fetterman taking on Bill Maher, taking on James Carville. They're all pretty radical left to me, but they're not left enough for Bernie Sanders. Listen.
15: And you've heard a lot of people say that if you're not going to just kind of fit in nicely with the Democratic establishment, you shouldn't be a Democrat.
16: Well, maybe the converse is true.
13: maybe the Democratic establishment should begin to understand they are way, way out of touch with where the American people are, that we don't need a party anymore which is dominated by wealthy campaign contributors. Mm-hmm. So when you talk about the Democratic establishment, it's really, really relatively few people. And they're pretty open about it. You know, the donor class said you should be the candidate for the Senate. That's mm-hmm. what the donor class said. You should be running for president of the United States. I don't think that's where the American people are.
16: You know, why aren't people angry why they promoted, you know, someone like Plattner, an accused rapist? So really, Bernie, you have no regret endorsing and proud to stand with an accused rapist, a guy that roughs up his ex-girlfriends, a guy that had a Nazi tattoo on his chest.
14: What's your response to Senator Fetterman?
17: Well, my response to Fetterman is last time I saw it, he was reflecting the views of about 19% of the Democrats in the state of Pennsylvania. I think probably lower than any other member of the Democratic Senate. I mean, Fetterman does his thing, I think, on Israel and many other issues, is way out of touch with the people of America.
1: Pretty unbelievable. This is now your radicalized Communist Party. You don't think the stakes are high? A little over 90 days to go. All right, the headlines may change. The threat to Israel remains the same as they fight for their very survival. I know the world moves on from one story to the next, but for the people in Israel that have been targeted in densely populated areas, they still don't have their homes back, and they're in basic need of all humanitarian assistance. Communities still remain on alert. Parents can't send their kids out to even play in some places. They're playing in underground bunker playgrounds. But the International Fellowship of Christians and Jews, they're on the ground. They're providing all this humanitarian assistance. 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That's prayifcj, one word, .org.
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8: This is RJ Crace with your stories now, brought to you by Jesse Heating and Air. Great products and great people treating you the way you want to be treated since 1979. Illinois has launched a new food assistance program to help residents who recently lost SNAP benefits because of new federal work requirements. Eligible households will automatically receive a one-time $400 payment through the state's new FRESH program. Lawmakers set aside $70 million after an estimated 150,000 Illinoisans were expected to lose federal food assistance. State officials say the payments are intended to help families cope with rising grocery costs while funding remains available. The Macon County Conservation District is seeking public input on proposed improvements to Kaufman Lakeside Conservation Area. There's an open house on the 11th from 5 to 6 at Rock Springs Nature Center. Plans include a new hiking trail, fishing pier, pollinator garden, interpretive shelter, and parking area. You can review the proposed designs, ask questions, and give feedback. It's free to attend. 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
10: Now or never. I'm Jack Callahan, Fox News. President Trump telling reporters in the Oval Office today Iran has one last chance to strike a deal to avoid an escalation of U.S. attacks.
11: This is the last chance. This is not something that, if it doesn't happen, this is a last chance for them to sign a good document.
10: A document the president says would open the Strait of Hormuz and lead to the end of Iran's nuclear ambitions. The president called off airstrikes against Iran over the weekend at the request of Gulf allies. The Pentagon is buying more military hardware, signing agreements with Northrop Grumman and Lockheed Martin to expand production of components for Patriot and Thad missile systems. This just days after awarding Lockheed Martin the contract to make more Patriot missiles. Crude oil prices falling today on optimism over the Strait of Hormuz. But gas prices at the pump remain stagnant, averaging $4.09 a gallon nationally. The president's not happy with that.
11: When you look at one company where they made 12 times what they made the year before, they're going to give some of that back to the public. And they better cut the retail price.
10: Senate Judiciary Committee scheduled to vote tomorrow on the nomination of Acting Attorney General Todd Blanche. Approval likely after an agreement with two GOP senators.
12: Republicans John Cornyn and Tom Tillis are now signaling support to confirm Acting Attorney General Todd Blanche later this week. The two were among holdouts demanding written commitments from the Justice Department to end a $1.8 billion weaponization fund created as part of a settlement between President Trump and the IRS. The fund was intended to compensate individuals who believe they were unfairly targeted or prosecuted by the Justice Department during the Biden administration. Overnight, Blanche released a document ordering beyond any doubt that there is no fund.
10: Fox's Jared Halpern at the White House. 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
15: That heat's going to be out there for one more day.
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16: Soybeans and corn were higher Monday, cattle finished lower, and hogs closed mixed. I'm John Perkins with a Brownfield Market Update. When it comes to short stature corn, it all started with Stein. For decades, they've been focused on unique hybrids that deliver top yields. Stein invented short stature corn, then they perfected it. Soybeans and corn were up, bouncing back after last week's drop. September was three higher at 1173 and three quarters. November was up four and three quarters, 1192 and a quarter. September corn was 8.5 higher at 449 and a quarter. December was up 8.5 at 472 and a half. Live and feeder cattle were lower, waiting for direct business to get defined. October live was down 52 at 226.72, and December was 72 lower, 226.22. September feeders were down $1.22 at 342.55. And nearby hogs were lower on spread trade. October was down 117 at 83.67. December was 32 lower at 75.35. Now, here's Megan Grebner with Cash Livestock. Megan?
17: Thanks, John. Direct cash cattle trade activity has been relatively quiet. Bids were floated in Kansas at $233 live, but asking prices were not established. Show lists this week are mixed, lighter in Texas and Kansas, but larger in Nebraska and Colorado. Significant trade volumes likely going to hold out until midweek or later. Estimated cattle slaughter was 90,000 head, down 2,000 on the week and down more than 11,000 on the year. The cash hog market remains largely focused on demand. Countries like Mexico remain a bright spot when it comes to global demand for U.S. pork, but there are lingering concerns about long-term strength. Pork's a competitively priced protein in the retail space, which could provide a boost to the domestic market. Estimated hog slaughter for Monday was 430,000 head. That's up 10,000 on the week and down about 3,000 on the year. With John Perkins, I'm Megan Grebner, Brownfield Ag News.
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6: All right, thanks, Scott Shannon. 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If you want to be a part of the program, what's really sad, and this does dovetail into Election Day, and I think the most important midterm elections in our lifetime, is now we have 30-some-odd DSA, communists, Bolsheviks, statists, you know, that believe in this spread the wealth mentality, Green New Deal, wide open borders, all the things that we have been chronicling day in and day out on the show, and that they're all there and they're all, you know, they're all running for office. And why I keep saying it's the most important midterm in our lifetime. And that's where my full focus is going to be now until Election Day. A little over 3 months now that we have this. And, you know, there are people that want to believe and put their faith, their hope, their trust in government. And I ask you to critically answer some questions. Do you think that your schools are run well? We pay more per capita per student than any industrialized country in the world with the worst results. How did those Obamacare keep your doctor plan and save on average $2,500 per family per year workout? Millions lost doctors, millions lost plans, average person paying over 300% more. And over 40% of the country has one Obamacare exchange option. That's it. The Social Security lockbox, they raided it. They spent it. The same government that has given us trillions and trillions in debt that we will pass on to our children and our grandchildren. And I ask, why do people put their faith, hope, trust, belief in government? And then they want to give power to the defund, dismantle, open borders, eliminate the presidency, the Senate, pack the courts, democratic radical socialists, because that's where they are. Well, if you look at one other issue, if you want to put your trust in government, let's take a trip down memory lane and let's listen to Joe Biden and Dr. Anthony Fauci 2021 telling you if you got the vaccine, you will not get COVID and you will not pass it on to others. Listen,
7: you're not going to get COVID if you have it. These vaccinations.
8: When you get vaccinated, you not only protect your own health, that of the family, but also you contribute to the community health by preventing the spread of the virus throughout the community. In other words, you become a dead end to the virus.
6: Dead end to the virus. And many believed, listen to the experts, listen to the doctors. Turned out to be false. And by the way, I think there's evidence emerging that they knew it was false. Here's Fauci dodging questions when asked by a Fox News reporter on Friday, you know, about why he's pleading the fifth. Listen.
9: Dr. Fauci, do you regret the way you handled the hearing, pleading the fifth so much? Is there anything you would do differently on COVID, sir?
6: Nothing but silence. Crickets. Now, we have a 2022 clip of Fauci claiming a majority of scientists believe that COVID occurred naturally. And then the big lie, well, we think it's likely came from a wet market and bat. Nobody that knew believed it. And if you suggested that we funded it, you know, in other words, you paid for COVID at the end of the day. But here's Fauci.
10: If you look at what scientists from all over the world, and the conspiracy is that I sort of have these scientists on a string and I'm telling them what to do. Did you ever try and figure out what a German or a Swedish scientist would tell me if I told them what to do? Mm-hmm. I don't think it's for public consumption what they would tell me to go. They don't listen. They are of their own independent mind. And the vast majority of those people feel that you want to keep an open mind, that it should have been anything that happened. But the evidence that they have been working on for years strongly favors a natural occurrence. Does that mean It couldn't be a lab leak. Absolutely. I have a totally open mind to that. But an open mind doesn't mean there's equal probabilities of something happening, because you've got to look at what is the evidence and what are the data for one thing versus another. The scientists who wrote those papers in Science and Cell, they have pretty definitive data that these animals, which were outlawed and not allowed to be in a market where people can be in contact with them, were actually brought there because they bring in a lot of money. People buy them for ceremonial dinners, and yet they deny that. That's the thing that you really want them to come clean on.
6: This is personal for our next guest, Nicole Parker. She is the author of The Two FBIs, The Bravery and Betrayal I Saw in My Time at the Bureau, now often a Fox News contributor. And she pointed out that, you know, the crucial role the COVID scam and the cover up, and she was an FBI special agent at the time, and she would have no part of it, no mask, no vaccine. Remember Fauci was laughing at the idea that a mask would work. Oh, mask isn't going to work. Maybe it'll stop one little droplet or two. And then it was one mask, then two masks, then maybe even three masks. It was crazy. And if you read the Fauci diary entry, Rand Paul put this out, officials would not admit the vaccine was not stopping the spread because it might weaken the legal case for mandates. That's not science. Never mind ignoring the science of natural immunity. Nicole Parker joins us now. This became a huge issue for athletes. They weren't allowed to play their sport. This became an issue for in-person learning. This became an issue for people that put their heart and their soul and every penny they ever saved into a business like a restaurant. So why don't you explain what you had to deal with at the time?
0: Sean, thank you for having me. I think it's very important. People say, you know what, that was in the past. No, that actually wasn't in the past. The detrimental effects are still in full force in 2026 today. I can tell you I was an FBI special agent in the Miami division. And this, again, was around the time frame of the COVID. We called it the COVID craze at the FBI. It hit an all-time high under the Biden administration. They started coming in and saying, you know, you've got to have the vaccine. You've got to wear the mask. There was a mask mandate. Sean, you know that I lost my best friend in the FBI, Special Agent Laura Schwarzenberger, February 2nd of 2021 under the Biden administration. And I can tell you that they were more concerned about COVID during that time frame than they were about the loss of two special agents. And it was over the top. We had to go to a memorial service. We had the honor and privilege to go to a memorial service for our two fallen agents at Hard Rock Stadium right here in Miami. And they literally sent an email out to FBI Miami stating that we had to wear masks at all times while we were commuting to and from the memorial. If you were with other people in the car, you had to have a mask on. You had to have the air conditioning on. You should have the windows lowered. You should not be eating anything. If you did, you could lower your mask and then raise it back over your mouth as soon as you were done swallowing the food. I mean, it was disgusting. And we had just lost two of our agents who were out there protecting children who were killed in the line of duty. And so, again, for us, it was very personal. I can tell you that the FBI has some very amazing employees, and I refer to them as FBI One. And under the Biden administration, they had opened up an investigation regarding the origins of COVID. And I know this because there were many conversations with people, and they're still talking about it now. It was under the weapons of mass destruction area of the FBI, which, you know, they would investigate things of this sort. Their directive is to investigate weapons that are designed to cause death or serious injury through toxic or poisonous chemicals, or a weapon that contains a biological agent or toxin. So this is something that the FBI has been investigating for years. And the FBI hires the best scientists around. Okay, these are people that have PhDs in molecular biology and immunology. They know what they are doing. And the FBI did. They originally opened up an investigation into the origins of COVID, you know, early 2020, late 2020, around that time frame, and they were working feverishly to get results and to see what happened. And I can tell you that the results that were coming back from the FBI seemed to make it look, and it appeared through information, witnesses, and evidence that it came from a lab. But all the other, you know, intel community individuals, you know, they were, no, not from a lab. We think it's from a wet market, things of that sort. Finally, then FBI Director Christopher Wray back in 2023 went before and the Congress and said, you know, we have with moderate belief that it did come from a lab. But I can tell you that the problem internally at the FBI was that those that are tasked and have the knowledge, okay, these are experts in this field, and they are discovering evidence and truth. And because of politics and FBI too, and certain individuals at the highest level ranks of the FBI, they were basically shut down. Okay. At the time, there were certain individuals, and I won't name their names, but very high level, they didn't want any political prosecutions to come from this investigation. In fact, they reached out to the individual office who opened the investigation and said, why are you doing this? Who authorized this? What are you doing? And he wanted it completely quashed. He wanted it shut down. He wanted it gone. And he basically, this is the same individual at the FBI who would not prosecute election crimes, BLM riots, you know, the COVID origins. They didn't want to be involved in that, but yet they were pushing vigorously for the January 6th misdemeanor prosecutions. And so it just was this continuous pattern at the FBI. And I think we all see now why the Otto Penn preemptive pardon in the final hour of Biden's administration was absolutely crucial to protecting Dr. Fauci and anyone else from, specifically Dr. Fauci, from any accountability. And I don't know if people realize, but that pardon was given on January 20th. That was on Inauguration Day when Trump was about to, you know, take the oath to become our next president again. And FBI 2 specifically played, I believe, and many others at the FBI believe that there were high-level individuals that played key roles in ensuring that there would be no accountability and that the American people continued to be lied to regarding the origins of COVID. And again, we can thank Tulsi Gabbard. We can thank whistleblowers. We can thank FBI 1. We can thank Rand Paul, Senator Johnson. There are many individuals who want the truth to come to light. But one thing I can say is even at the FBI, we were told to trust the science, mask mandates, get the vaccine. I myself am a woman of faith, and something did not sit well with me. And I think that's what made me a good FBI agent, because I can see through the nonsense. I prayed about it. I said, I'm not going to do this. My answer was no. I submitted a religious exemption and had to go up to Washington, D.C. to people I don't even know. Sean, they were going to determine the legitimacy of my closely held faithful belief to see if it met the FBI's criteria that I would not have to get the vaccine.
6: That is so outrageous to me. All right, quick break, right back. We'll have more with Nicole Parker on the other side, author of The Two FBIs, The Bravery and Betrayal I Saw in My Time at the Bureau. Later on, the AG of my free state of Florida talking about going after Anthony Fauci. We'll update you on that straight ahead. And your calls coming up next, 800-941-SHAWN is our number this Monday.
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0: continue our final moments with Nicole Parker. She wrote the book, The Two FBIs, The Bravery and Betrayal I Saw in My Time at the Bureau. I mean, everybody has their story. I mean, it's frustrating the amount of pressure that was brought to bear on me to tell my audience to get a vaccine. I'm not a medical doctor. I won't play one on radio or TV. I don't know anything about anybody that's listening or watching. I don't know their medical condition, their medical history, comorbidities they may have, pre-existing conditions they may have. And I was excoriated, and articles were written that if people listen to my advice, they die. And I'm like, I in good conscience, would not listen to them. I just refused.
1: And I can tell you that the truth always comes to light. The truth will make you free. You know what? There may be a preemptive auto pen pardon, but you know what? We will all face our maker one day. And I think this teaches the American people a very important lesson. Don't just trust the science. Trust your gut and trust in God. And that's what bothered me about the FBI, is that they were not only behind the scenes, high-level executives, particularly one that wanted to shut down the COVID origins investigation and make sure that there was no accountability. But at the same time, they were more concerned about the restrictions of FBI employees internally. I can't tell you how many hours were wasted by employees who should be investigating violent crime, human trafficking, crimes against children, but instead they were off taking COVID tests. And I just thought it was absolutely reprehensible, and the lack of accountability, it's just wrong. And the only way I can reconcile it in my mind, Sean, is that, like I said, we will all face our maker one day. I was working on human trafficking at the time to look at the detriment that it caused to children, young children that were forced to go onto Zoom. They were,
0: it was terrible.
1: Their devices all day. Do you think that that's not where human traffickers prey on juveniles? It was
0: the your whole story, and only because of the constraints of time, Nicole, but your whole story, you signed up to be an FBI agent after 9/11. This was a passion of yours. You were making a lot of money on Wall Street, very successful. And you do this, and then you're put in this position. It is so outrageous. This is why good people don't want to serve. It really is sad. We will talk more about it. Thank you for being with us. Thank you for sharing your story. We really appreciate it.
1: Thank you so much, and God bless y'all.
0: You too. All right. God bless. 800-941-SHAWN if you want to be a part of the program. You know, you are so excited. You're about to open the doors to your new business, a business you've been dreaming of for years. And then you realize you need this insurance and then that insurance and this insurance. And then you have to deal with one agent, another agent, and it just becomes worse than dealing with the healthcare system. And that's why you're going to love the next generation of insurance, the new innovation that is supersure.com. 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And I don't know if you've ever gotten an insurance policy, if you've ever taken the time to read one. Most people do not. If you do read it, the odds of you understanding it are very low. And we all know people that have made claims with insurance companies only to be told that they're not covered, but yet they thought they were covered. And so they will translate any policy into, you know, plain English so you know what's covered, you know what's not covered.

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1: Highs today will top out in the mid-70s. Showers, rumbles of thunder possible overnight tonight, otherwise cloudy. Lows drop down to 66. A mix of sun and clouds on Sunday. We can't rule out a stray shower in the afternoon. Highs in the upper 70s, mostly sunny back to 80 on Monday. I'm meteorologist J.C. Foltz.
2: News. I'm John Saucier. President Trump says the U.S. and Iran have begun a new round of peace talks after calling off massive strikes over the weekend. President Trump offering a warning to Iran.
3: This is the last chance. This is not something that, if it doesn't happen, this is a last chance for them to sign a good document.
2: Incident commander for California's Incident Management Team 7, Tom Klimo, with an update to damage done by wildfires in Spokane, Washington, as nearly 65,000 people are evacuated from that area.
4: By our estimates, we've lost upwards of 700 structures. Had aerial flyovers this morning and last night late to validate some of those losses. But there's still large question marks about the total loss.
2: The Washington state government's waiting on the federal aid. The governor says they've had good talks with the White House, and they do expect federal relief soon. 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
1: All right, 25 now till the top of the hour. Happy Monday. Is there such a thing, Linda, as a happy Monday? I don't think there's a happy Monday. Happy Friday, yes.
2: I happy have one Friday friend of mine, though. Happy complete fake news on this show. Fridays are the worst day of the week on this show. Every single Friday stinks.
1: Okay.
2: I'll take why a happy Monday here. It's just the truth. We always get, we get the breaking news. We get the doc drop. We get somebody's been shot, died, maimed, murdered every Friday. I'm like, oh, okay. I hate Friday.
1: Well, at least you know you have the weekend coming up. I mean, you could look at, you know, you can look at things optimistically or pessimistically. You choose which way you want to go on that.
2: It's wonderful to head into the weekend.
1: But I have a best friend of mine. He's a great business guy, and he started with nothing, and he's a billionaire, and he's just a good guy, and we became friends. I sit there in fascination as he tells me how he built out his life and his business and his career, and he's a genius. He's incredibly bright, and he's just a wonderful human being. And he can't wait. He goes, I love Mondays. I'm like, why do you love Mondays? He goes, I get up and I'm just excited because I get to go to work. And I'm like, most people don't wake up and say, oh, thank God it's Monday. Obviously, Linda might be the only other one I know. Listen, for folks, when it comes to health, wellness, fitness, nutrition, longevity, let's be honest, most of us are kind of guessing our way through our health, what foods to eat, supplements, vitamins to take. You know, why do some foods give you brain fog and you're tired after you eat? 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Stop guessing, start knowing. It's that simple. You know, Bill Maher is just interesting to me. I can't really explain why. Not that long ago, Jillian Michaels put us on a text together. Linda, you'll find this pretty interesting. And we were talking about maybe doing each other's podcast. And I don't know if it's ever going to, I don't think he ever gets to Florida.
2: I love it.
1: You love that.
2: Here's the
1: problem. I don't think I can sit in a room with somebody smoking that much weed and not get a contact high and be out of my mind. I can't do it.
2: So do it open air. Just like do it outside.
1: That's not a bad idea. I don't think he'd be willing to do it.
2: I think he would.
1: I'll have a drink with him. I would do that.
2: Well, you can drink, he can smoke, and we'll all meet in the middle. It'll be fine.
1: Okay, as long as I don't have to smell it. I mean, just...
2: I'm with you. I think it smells god-awful. I agree with you. I think you're totally
1: right. It smells like skunk. It's like, ugh.
2: 100%.
1: However, he's very smart. He's more... If Democrats would listen to the likes of him... And people like my buddy Stephen A., they'd be so much better off. We just went through earlier in the program all the madness that is happening today with the DSA. Carville threatening to leave the Democratic Party if they don't dump, you know, Hassan Piker. Joe Manchin says he'll never support a socialist candidate. Democratic big donors, they're now on strike because they can't take it. Bill Maher, you know, saying all of these things that he said this weekend. You know, he stunned his left-wing audience with proof that the DSA supports communism. He says, I'm not voting for anyone that thinks the wrong side won the Cold War or cheering for the Intifada like the World Cup. And good for him. Now, he also said a few other things. Let me play a couple of clips. This is Bill Maher warning that DSA candidates aren't trying to hide embracing communism, which we proved earlier in the program today. They're saying it. Oh, no, we're an open tent. We're a big tent party. Listen.
3: Again, let's just read the quotes. The DSA platform says your work You work as much as you are able and no more than needed. If that was any closer to Karl Marx's dictum, from each according to his abilities to each according to his needs, they'd be sued for plagiarism. Not to leave any doubt, New York Mayor Mondani once tweeted Karl Marx's words exactly. They're not trying to hide it. Their most popular influencer, Hassan Piker, thinks communism is so groovy. He laments the fall of the two of the most murderous regimes in history, the Soviet Union and Chairman Mao's China. Mandami's aide, his top aide, Sia Weaver, said, if you don't believe in the government's sacred right to seize property, it's over. And impoverish the white middle class. What? That's a goal? You know you're supposed to scare people into voting for you, right? One of the new, soon-to-be Democratic congresspeople, Darlizia Chevalier, supports seizing all properties from landlords and said, seize the means of production. Mandami has said the end goal is seizing the means of production. I think they want to seize the means of production. Now, maybe you missed that in school or missed school altogether, but that's communism. That's communism, which we tried, and it doesn't work.
1: Anyway, so that was from Bill Maher over the week. Good for him. I mean, he's rejecting the kooks, the crazies. All right, let's get to our busy phones. 800-941-SHAWN is our number if you want to be a part of the program. All right, we have, let's say, Tanya is in New York. Tanya, hi, how are you? Glad you called. Thanks for checking in. Happy Monday to you.
4: Oh, happy Monday to you, too. I'm glad to be talking to you.
1: What's going on?
4: Well, I wanted to make two comments on Dr. Anthony Fauci. The first about the committee hearing, and the last would be about his involvement with the AIDS virus in the 80s. So I first want to start off by saying that I feel the Republicans went about that committee meeting in the wrong way. I feel it would have been more beneficial had they been working behind the scenes to strip Dr. Fauci of his license and freeze his assets, anything that he profited off during COVID, and give to the victims. He's very narcissistic, and unfortunately, I think the only way that any of this is going to affect him is you hit him in his wallet. Secondly,
1: well, we're going to have at the top of the hour the Attorney General of my state of Florida, and they're doing an investigation. Just because he got the auto pen pardon from Joe Biden does not protect him from states going after them. I want to see where that investigation goes, so stay tuned. You're going to want to hear that.
4: Okay. Lastly, I'd like to comment on the AIDS virus. You probably remember the emergence of AIDS. I'm in my 50s. You're in your 50s as well. And he was an immunologist that worked on the AIDS virus, and he received a lot of criticism because a lot of gay activists and gay people felt he slow-walked getting information out, that kind of botched getting that organized and getting more information out. And he eventually did a 180, but the only reason he did a 180 to work with that community is because he was getting a lot of bad press. It's not as if he has a conscience. He has a very cheap conscience. So there again, where he had his hands in a pandemic and he just botched everything. So I hope there is some accountability, but I don't think you're ever going to see him go to jail. He's like a rock star to the left. So I don't know.
1: Well, let's see what happens. I do have a lot of faith in James Uthmeyer. I think you'll be impressed with him at the top of the hour. And, you know, I think that this will be one of many states. Probably not yours, but other states that will go after them. I would expect, for example, Texas to go after them, and many others. But I think he's in a whole heap of trouble, which is why he clammed up last week in those hearings. Tanya, God bless you. Hope you have a great week. Thanks for checking in. All right, quick break. Right back to our busy phones. Our toll-free number this Monday is 800-941-SHAWN if you want to be a part of the program. 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

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They've raised our flag

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0: All right, back to our busy phones. It's toll-free this Monday. It's 800-941-SHAWN if you want to be a part of the program. Patricia in the state of Texas. God bless Texas. Happy Monday, Patricia. How are you?
1: Hi, Sean. I'm doing all right. I've always been a fan of your show because you seek the truth no matter where it takes you. And I was calling as a Dr. Fauci also, because not only did he rob all the Americans of freedoms, effect an election with all the mail-in ballots, and push the shot that harmed so many people, he was instrumental in the emergency use and FDA approval of a drug called remdesivir. And that drug, Robert F. Kennedy Jr. has said that that drug was a death sentence. And my husband, who was in the hospital, received two rounds of that drug, and it was a death sentence. And I lost my husband 5 years ago. So there was.
0: Oh, no. I'm so sorry.
1: It is horrible. And the things that.
0: And I'm assuming he died from complications with COVID.
1: Yes, he died, in my opinion, there was quite a few things, but he died. He was given two rounds of remdesivir, which is a death drug, especially if you had any compromised kidneys, which on day one of his entrance into the hospital, they showed that he had compromised kidneys, and they still administered the drug because it was administered probably by the resident doctors, and they were going by the protocol set up by the NIH, which said, that was a drug of choice, a standard treatment for hospitalized COVID patients. There was only four studies done on that drug. The first one was on Ebola in Africa, where they had to halt the study because it was killing more people than the Ebola virus. The second study, this is where Dr. Fauci comes in, was conducted by Dr. Fauci and his organization, along with Dr. Richard Whiteley, who worked for Fauci's organization and was on the board of directors for Gilead, the pharmaceutical company that makes remdesivir. Their study lasted only 14 weeks. And after their study, there was two more studies done, and those two other studies were done by the pharmaceutical company itself. And then it received emergency use authorization and FDA approval following that. It says right on the drug, it's not to be given to anyone with compromised kidneys as it causes kidney failure. And the WHO, World Health Organization, posted a preliminary result from a phase 3 trial that China had done showing no benefits from the drug. And the WHO released that on their website, and it was later taken down from their website, with Gilead releasing a statement saying that it was an inappropriate characterization of the drug. And Fauci went to President Trump and said, the data shows that remdesivir has a clear-cut, significant positive effect in diminishing the time to recover. When in November of 2020, which was before my husband was hospitalized, the WHO recommended against the use of the drug for the treatment of COVID based on the lack of positive evidence to support the treatment. And Robert F. Kennedy has said over and over again, it's a dangerous drug. It's killing people. They push remdesivir when it causes organ failure and kidney failure. And it's still out there. It's still being used. I have met countless widows and mothers and people that were given this drug. That's why so many diabetics died. And it wasn't my husband. We had COVID at the same time. Unfortunately, I was at home and he had to go to the hospital because his oxygen level had dropped so low and he was recuperating. And I was so out of it that my kids were really handling what was going on with him. And they called him and said they're going to give him a round of remdesivir. And they said, oh, great. Maybe, you know, that's going to help him to get his oxygen levels right. And
0: well, let me give you an answer only because I'm looking at the clock and we have the constraints of time. It was an intravenous antiviral, by the way, originally, if you're interested, developed for Ebola. So I'm very familiar with it. And the argument was it would inhibit the virus's RNA dependent, you know, clinical evidence showed that it came out with mixed results. And in other words, important limitations, and this is the problem about emergency use authorization, be it for a new technology for vaccinations or any of the treatments. And it's, you know, it's just sad because you want to believe your government is telling you the truth. You want to believe that the scientists are getting good, they're giving good advice. You want to believe that your government wouldn't lie to you on a life or death issue about a wet market versus funding a virology lab that they knew was involved in coronavirus and gain of function research. You know, you would think that they would have done a deeper dive into all of this. You know, it's just sad. And here's the end result. The end result is you've lost your husband and you probably have no recourse. And that's the sad thing. And like so many others, I mean, I could not believe what was happening in New York when, you know, all these beds were built by Donald Trump at the Jacob Javits Center and a Navy hospital ship was sent then. And because New York's ego got in the way, they wouldn't even use them hardly. It's just sad when politics gets involved in health. There's nothing but a disaster and a train wreck ahead of it. And I wish I had words of comfort for you. You lost the love of your life. And I know I speak for everyone in this audience that our heart goes out to you and your husband. And I'm so sorry. And, you know, I wish you had some recourse. I don't know of any that you might have. Hopefully, maybe after this, maybe states will make recourse, you know, a possibility. That's what we're going to try and find out at the top of the next hour. Patricia, God bless you. 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
5: This is RJ Crace with your stories now, brought to you by Jesse Heating and Air. Great products and great people treating you the way you want to be treated since 1979. Illinois has launched a new food assistance program to help residents who recently lost SNAP benefits because of new federal work requirements. Eligible households will automatically receive a one-time $400 payment through the state's new FRESH program. Lawmakers set aside $70 million after an estimated 150,000 Illinoisans were expected to lose federal food assistance. State officials say the payments are intended to help families cope with rising grocery costs while funding remains available. The Macon County Conservation District is seeking public input on proposed improvements to Kaufman Lakeside Conservation Area. There's an open house on the 11th from 5 to 6 at Rock Springs Nature Center. Plans include a new hiking trail, fishing pier, pollinator garden, interpretive shelter, and parking area. You can review the proposed designs, ask questions, and give feedback. It's free to attend. 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
7: One last chance. I'm Jack Callahan, Fox News. President Trump says there are talks ongoing with Iran for an agreement to end the conflict.
8: I think we're going to maybe get something, but I want to give them every last chance before decapitation.
9: The president says a deal would be implemented in two phases. First, reopening the Strait of Hormuz, and then negotiating Iran's denuclearization.
8: And that'll take a little while, but we're very strong on it. They cannot have a nuclear weapon.
9: President Trump earlier in the day accused Iran's leaders of being unbelievably duplicitous.
7: Fox's Jared Halpern at the White House. The president says he called off airstrikes over the weekend that would have been the biggest since World War II to give talks a chance. FBI Director Kash Patel says the Bureau has had great success stopping scammers from victimizing Americans.
10: We have 10,000 individuals that we saved $565 million in fraud from being scammed proactively. These folks are writing back to the FBI and the state law enforcement partners and saying, you saved my life savings.
7: The report finds millions of people who've enrolled in Medicaid since 2024 shouldn't have been. Fraud totaling about $32 billion every year since. The Trump administration says the Temporary Assistance for Needy Families program is another source of potential fraud. But more than 20 states and the District of Columbia today suing the Trump administration to block it from getting wide access to the personal information of its recipients. The White House says it has finalized plans for advanced testing of artificial intelligence models. Representatives of the major tech companies, including OpenAI, Google, and Anthropic, will meet to discuss it at the White House tomorrow. A record day on Wall Street. The Dow closing up nearly 675 points to end the day just under 53,160. That's a new record close. NASDAQ and the S&P 500 also closing higher. 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
7: Wildfires continue to char hundreds of acres of the Evergreen State.
23: Washington Governor Bob Ferguson quantified the damage from fires that have yet to be contained.
24: This is likely, you know, the worst natural disaster in Spokane's history.
23: Hundreds of structures, homes, and businesses have been destroyed. Thousands of people have had to evacuate. Spokane Mayor Lisa Brown said while crews continue to assess communities and how bad the damage is, word on individual properties won't come quickly.
25: It could be a week. It could be weeks, depending on where your home and property is. And so we just are really asking people, be patient.
23: Governor Ferguson said federal resources are already headed to the state. Grinnell Scott, Fox News.
7: Acting Attorney General Todd Blanche is closer to Senate confirmation. Republican Senators John Cornyn of Texas and North Carolina's Tom Tillis dropping their threat to block Blanche's confirmation after he rescinded plans for a $1.8 billion fund to compensate people who'd claimed the Justice Department under President Biden prosecuted them for political reasons. A Senate committee vote on the Blanche nomination is scheduled for tomorrow. New numbers released by the New York City Police Department show that violent crime dropped nearly 13% across all five boroughs in July, closing out the city's safest first 7 months on record with the fewest murders, shooting incidents, shooting victims, and robberies in history. But Mayor Zoran Mondani saying,
26: so long as there is crime in the Bronx and there is crime in New York City, it means that there is work for us to do. And we can acknowledge and appreciate the incredible work of the men and women of the NYPD in reducing crime, and also know that there is still so much more work to be done.
7: The outbreak of Cyclospora has turned deadly. Health officials in Michigan reporting two people have died there from the parasitic intestinal ailment that's been linked to tainted produce. I'm Jack Callahan, and this is Fox News.
27: We'll keep the chances going for some showers, even some rumbles of thunder throughout the rest of this afternoon. Otherwise, look for a mostly cloudy sky. Daytime highs today will top out in the mid-70s. Showers, rumbles of thunder possible overnight tonight. Otherwise, cloudy. Lows drop down to 66. A mix of sun and clouds on Sunday. We can't rule out a stray shower in the afternoon. Highs in the upper 70s. Mostly sunny back to 80 on Monday. I'm meteorologist J.C. Foltz.
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1: 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More on the weather later in this show. Big day on campus, too, today. What with Illinois football practice getting started here in about 3 hours. More on that later, too. I'm Jim Rosso, vice president of news. That's Jeff D'Alessio, our editor. Ed Bond is our producer. We're on the next hour on WSOY Indicator, WDWS in Champaign. And we'll turn it over to the folks in the News Gazette sports page on next. Won't be long until they're back at the Esquire in downtown Champaign. I think it's September 14th. Back to that live show. As always, tag along on social media. Just search for News Gazette on TikTok, Snapchat, Instagram, and on Facebook, where you'll find a picture today of the Garcia's pizza balloon hovering around campus. Jeff D'Alessio, that's probably before your time, but I know Ed Bond remembers that one.
2: Big tomato floating over campus town.
1: The flying tomato. I do believe.
2: Flying to me.
1: Our first guest might know more about that as well. All right, it is 4:07. Each show leading up to the opener against UAB on September 3rd. We're going to revisit a magical moment from Illinois football. Hard to top this stem winder from an unforgettable, that's a Lauren Tate term.
3: Stem winder.
1: Unforgettable Rose Bowl season of 83. As the final seconds wind down of the Illini's 16-6 win over Bo Schembechler in the Michigan Wolverines.
15: Here's a kick by Sigourney, and he does just that. Booms it. And he is going to kick it all the way down, a yard deep, and Evon Cooper's going to run it out. He's going to be caught. 60 for touchback.
17: It was a great one. Undrained, it seemed like an eternity.
15: They come up to the line of scrimmage, and after this snap, it's all going to be over. They've already picked Mike White up down here on the sidelines. They're going to carry him off the field.
17: Michigan, just like Ohio State, is a good football team, and they don't go down easy.
15: Here's the game. It's all over, and the goalposts are down.
17: That was just a great emotional day, and what can I say?
15: It's all over. The end of the game is a final score. At Champaign. And
17: the achievement, what we accomplished is unbelievable as a team. You know, that's the thing.
15: I might say one of the most thrilling moments of my life.
17: It was just a great victory for us.
15: The final score, Illinois 16, Michigan 6.
1: Called by Dick Martin with Mike White interspersed there. Thanks to Mike Pearson, Illini Legends, Liz and Laura, for providing that clip. Happy to reminisce with Sam Ellsworth, who played a mean linebacker for Mike White. Sam, anybody get much sleep that night?
18: No. To be candid, probably not. I don't think the campus slept. I know the team didn't sleep. So, you listen to that. You listen to that clip right there, and it's hard, for somebody like me not to get somewhat emotional listening to. You watch the video of that. It's amazing being on the sideline when that went down and that happened. And then also, listening to Mike White, who we've lost, God rest his soul. Great man, great coach. That was an incredible moment. And to be a part of it is something, that, especially that day against Michigan and the whole atmosphere, never, ever experienced anything like that in my life.
3: Hey, Sam, it's Jeff. Thanks for joining us today.
18: Yeah.
3: So how fast did those goalposts come down based on that?
18: That was a little bit unnerving. When it happened and it seemed like the field was flooded within 10, 15 seconds and, I remember just scrambling across the field trying to get towards the locker room, but... Yeah, it was pretty crazy. And the student section, obviously, there's a whole different student section then. That was in the east side on the upper, like that whole flank was the student section, and I think that cleared out, and it was chaotic, but it was pretty amazing. And being right in the middle of that, kind of, it was like a very just super packed, and people were, the emotions and the energy, and I don't even know if half the Michigan players made it to their locker room. It probably took them 20, 30 minutes to even get through that crowd.
3: How good was that Michigan team you beat that year?
18: You know, they were good. They were just, it was that typical Michigan team that was really good on defense. Did they have any player that just really stood out defensively? I mean, probably a few, that probably went to the next level, but they were just that Michigan football team that didn't make mistakes. If you made a mistake, they're going to take advantage of it. They played possession football, Bo Schembechler football, tried to run the ball. They were athletic. They're tough. They're Michigan's tough guys. They were physical up front, but they had that just typical 80s defense, a bunch of overachieving, scrappy guys that played super hard within that 5-2 setup. And then offensively, they were physical. They were physical, and you knew that it was going to be a dogfight the whole game.
1: Happy to be joined by Sam Ellsworth to talk about the 83 win over Michigan. Former Urbana star, was a 3-year starter at linebacker with Mike White.
3: Sam, not sure if you remember this answer, but I asked you a couple of years ago when we were doing the ode to Memorial Stadium about the loudest you ever heard it, and you said number one was Joe Miles' safety in the south end zone of that game.
18: Oh, yeah. Oops. Yeah. I mean, you just played it. And, I never heard anything like that. Plus, the place was, I literally believe it was shaking. I don't know. From a structural engineering standpoint, that's definitely not my depth, but I can assure you that the framework of Memorial Stadium was being tested.
3: How about number two on your list? You said was Thomas Rook's long run to beat Ohio State also that year.
18: Yeah, close second. Obviously, late in the game, we had scrapped and fought our way back in. And as a fan, if you go back and you look at that drive and you look at the plays that were pieced together to get to that spot, the scramble by Trudeau, the two passes to Scott Golden, the same play. If I'm not mistaken, we ran the same identical play to Scott Golden, the receiver caught. And then that opened up and, Mike called a great play on the sweep and two good blocks on the perimeter, and that opened up Thomas and he took off, and the rest is history. That was pretty crazy too. So that's a close second to the Michigan safety with Joe Miles.
1: All right. We look back at that season a lot, of course, Sam, and one of the better answers was from Ken Cruz when we asked him who the craziest guy on the team was. And he lumped you in there, Sam, said you were a little shy of a loaf of bread. I'm not quite sure what that means, but I kind of like it.
18: Look, if you want to, a lot of that's urban legend. And Ken was, I wouldn't say define Ken Cruz as stable either. But the reality is that team, if you ever saw the movie North Dallas 40, and I think all of you have seen it. So how you envision, when I watch the movie North Dallas 40, you think of the NFL and you think of this team and a bunch of crazy characters, and they're just, it's a fascinating film and script about the NFL and pro football. And I'd watch that and think to myself, really, I wonder if guys are really like that. Then when I think about the teams that I played on and when I was being recruited and the whole myriad of characters, and then I compare it to today and how different college football is today, I'm sure kids today look at us and think we're kind of like that version of North Dallas 40. But to answer, I guess, or defend my position here with Ken Cruz, I would put myself in there amongst about 10 or 11 others that you could say, hey, you know what? I was a linebacker. You know, you run full speed into things. You got to be a little goofy.
3: I know you still follow Illinois football closely. What have you made of the job that Brett Bielema has done and kind of turned things around?
18: Oh, fantastic! You know, I'm a big Brett fan, and you know, I've spent some time with him after a game. I think a couple years ago, he comes out. Was talking to him at the tailgate. He's super, you know, really engaging. I've been in a dinner out here on the West Coast with him, and you know, he's just he's a very relatable guy. But I love his approach. You know, I mean, he runs it. And you can tell the time he spent in the NFL and how he looks at the program and evaluates talent and personnel, and what he's doing is pretty fascinating. I'm excited to see what happens with the new defensive coordinator, Bobby Houck's 3-3-5. I think that fits perfectly to their athletes they got with Bailey and Scott and some rangy linebackers, and takes a little more pressure off the defensive line. They can get upfield. But I look at what Brett's done, and you look at the consistency, and I think people are, in my opinion, you know, could be debatable, but I think people are overlooking Illinois a little bit right now. And I think the new quarterback is probably, you know, going to be better than people think, and he's really good at East Carolina. I think they brought in some good offensive linemen, very capable, that have played at a high level. I think where they've really done some great things is a wide receiver. You've got some really rangy, long athletes there. So, you know, I like the fact that we're being overlooked, kind of somewhere in the middle, you know, kind of middle of the Big Ten. But I think Brett's done a great job, and they continue to recruit, and you know, they do a really good job spreading it around, hitting across the nation. But yeah, as an Illinois football fan, you got to be really excited about what he's doing. He's the consistency, you know, that he's brought. And. And then just the atmosphere alone, too. And I think what they're doing is creating, exactly what Brett wanted to do here at Illinois.
1: Sam Ellsworth, thank you so much for joining News Gazette Radio. One last one before we let you go. You're coming into town, September 11th? You got a golf outing, right? And a concert and pretty busy weekend, right?
18: Yeah, you know, that's a great weekend. That's the third week against Duke. David Williams has a golf outing that we're all involved with, and certainly I'm good friends with David. And so we have that golf outing on Friday. Friday night is the Hall of Fame induction. I believe Howard Griffith, one of my former teammates, is being inducted into the Illinois Football Hall of Fame. So looking to, you know, go to that and be a part of that and as a guest and watch Howard and others be inducted. And then later that night, I work for a company called New American Funding in the mortgage industry for the last, you know, 25 years, 15 here. We have a brand 217 mortgage powered by our company that is a household name in Champaign-Urbana that they're putting on a concert with Miles Leonard. So I know you had Miles on your show. So it's going to be a fun Friday, obviously, and then Saturday, the game,
1: awesome.
18: Which will be exciting. And I think Duke will be a great matchup.
1: Well, Sam, we're going to catch you up at one of those places, either at the Orange Course or the City Center or maybe Geese Memorial Stadium, maybe State Farm Center. We'll be sure to hit you up that weekend. I appreciate it. All right, Sam?
3: Thanks, Sam.
18: Absolutely. Anytime. And thanks for having me, guys.
1: Great hearing from Sam Ellsworth. Mm-hmm. Pride of Urbana.
3: Yeah.
1: He's right when he was described as one of the crazier guys on that team. He says there's 10 of us. Right. And that's a low number.
3: I like the North Dallas 40 reference.
1: 419 News Gazette Radio, powered by GTPS Insurance. We're giving today's headline maker all the credit for today's perfect weather. Is that all right with you, AccuWeather's Isaac Longley?
4: Yes, absolutely.
3: Isaac, this is Jeff. Thanks for hopping on for a few. So we had one of your colleagues, Melissa Constanzer, I think her name was, on in May. And at the time, there had been 119 reports of tornadoes in Illinois up to then, more than twice as many as the next closest state. What does the latest round of data say about Illinois?
4: Well, yeah, it's absolutely been just an incredible year for Illinois in terms of the number of tornadoes that we've seen across the state. And in fact, the last time you spoke with Melissa, we've basically nearly doubled that amount up to this point. It's just been staying active. We've seen multiple rounds of severe storms, and a lot of those have unfortunately contained tornadoes. And our numbers right now are up to about 225 reports. Now, we'll say that can change. Obviously, the National Weather Service, you know, they're still going through the information. There might be multiple reports for a single tornado, so they do have to continue to go through that information. But as of right now, we stand at 225 tornadoes. The average for each year, about 64 tornadoes. So we have more than triple that number there. So it's just been an absolutely incredible year in terms of severe weather for the state.
3: One of the other facts that came out in AccuWeather's report was that it's the highest total by a single state since Texas sent the all-time record in 2015 of 244. What's driving this?
4: Yeah, it's just been a very active pattern. We've had a lot of heat, a lot of moisture to work with, and we've also had a very strong jet stream in place where we've had multiple cold fronts sweep through the region, and usually that's kind of a focal point of the severe storm. So we've had a lot of that throughout the spring season, and that's just continued into the summer. Usually we start quieting down as we head into the summer months, but unfortunately, at least through the first half of summer, that really hasn't been the case. We've seen multiple episodes of severe storms throughout the summer so far, and you know that continues to add on to that total. We've been off to a hot start through the spring, and we just continue to add on to that with such an active pattern. We've had a strong jet stream, and that adds a lot of wind shear to the atmosphere, and usually that's more favorable for tornadoes or for storms to produce tornadoes. So we've seen a lot of that. Just given that active jet stream pattern across, especially the north central U.S. through the summer so far.
3: What state would typically be leading the country in an average year?
4: Usually it's the Central Plains, and even down into portions of the Gulf Coast states, Mississippi, Alabama. Those states tend to see some of the most tornadoes throughout any typical year. But, you know, that just hasn't been the case. Texas is usually the leader. Their average is about 130 tornadoes each year. And, you know, here in Illinois, we nearly doubled that amount. So it's just been that active of a severe weather season. And, you know, we're just a little over halfway through the year here, so we still have a lot more time to go. And we typically have a secondary severe weather season as we get later into the fall months, where we usually start to see that active jet stream dip down a little bit more, and we'll see usually a few more episodes of severe weather even into the fall months as well.
3: Is there any way of forecasting whether Illinois will continue to get pounded into the fall months?
4: You know, it's difficult to say this far out. We do expect there to continue to be a relatively active pattern, at least as we head through the rest of the summer and even into the first part of fall here. So, you know, there will be the chances for some clusters of severe thunderstorms. Might not necessarily be as widespread and, you know, more of an outbreak as what we've seen throughout the spring and summer so far. But there will be absolutely some more episodes of severe storms as we head throughout the rest of the summer and into the fall months. So, you know, there's that opportunity there that will continue adding to that number.
3: AccuWeather's based in State College, is that right?
4: Yeah. Yes, that is correct. Okay. Yep.
3: Can you give us a scouting report on Penn State football? You've seen anything?
4: Scouting report for Penn State football. You know, it's going to be interesting to see, especially with a new coach here this year. You know, how exactly things are going to work out. You know, a lot of times it's going to take a few years, especially with all the recruiting and everything going on. So, you know, I think this year is going to be more of a, you know, trial and error type season. And hopefully as we head over the next few seasons, you know, we'll start to see where exactly this new coach is going to take the team.
3: Wow, that's great. I wasn't really expecting an answer there, but thank you for the thank you for your insights. Okay, last one. Saturday night, Illinois will unveil the largest video board in college football by showing a movie, Air Bud. Can you assure us that we'll have good weather around 7 p.m. Saturday?
4: I will say, at least at this point, 7 p.m. Saturday, looking pretty good. It's going to be warm out there, I will say. We do have some heat and humidity building back into the region. But for the most part, it looks like any storms are likely going to stay well to the north, more so into Wisconsin, the Upper Peninsula, Michigan. Hopefully, that's what it looks like right now. Hopefully, that continues to be the case. We'll end up dry. It's going to be, again, pretty hot and humid out there for Saturday, but we'll take that. As long as we don't get any storms, we'll take that, right?
3: There you go. Absolutely.
1: 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Have a great rest of the week.
3: Thanks, Isaac.
4: You as well. Take care.
1: Isaac Longley, AccuWeather, Penn State expert. Looking forward to Saturday night when that scoreboard pops open. I heard Tommy Michael again with Brian Barnhart this morning breaking it all down. Looking forward to that first football game when it is on as well. 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
9: This is Brian Barnhart. 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
1: 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Great hearing from Sam Ellsworth. Kick off this show. We could talk to players off that 83 team every day and find out something new, I'm thinking.
3: A lot of good talkers on that team, too.
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1: Thrilled to be joined by Larry Stoner in Monticello, who was most recently seen posing in front of the new Just Hamburgers restaurant on Market Street. Larry, any chance you can get us in there early?
2: I'd be real happy to get myself in there early. It's probably not going to open until November, so you're going to have a little bit of a wait, but I'm looking forward to it.
3: That was a great photo of you, by the way, Larry. This is Jeff. Are you a big burger guy?
2: Yeah, I like burgers. I like my problem is I like everything, in case you hadn't noticed from my pictures. It's hard to push myself away from something that tastes good.
3: That's spoken like a true connoisseur. So speaking of stuff that is in the works, can you give us a status update on Oberheim Park, which is named in honor of the late Champaign police officer and popular softball coach?
2: Yeah, I'm thrilled to be able to say that they are making remarkable progress out there at the park, getting all the infrastructure and everything put in. I think they've seeded it. It won't go into action until the year after next. It's going to sit for a year, so there's time for the grass to grow and everything to kind of settle just a little bit. And I'm really looking forward to being out there to cut the ribbon to open it. This should be a great thing.
3: How will that differ from other parks in the city?
2: Well, I'll tell you the biggest difference is, you know, Monticello, for being such a wonderful community, and I say that sincerely, the city was severely lacking in recreational facilities for all of our recreation program. Hmm. And this is going to answer a lot of the need that we have and free up some time for some scheduling. It's been difficult to schedule stuff because of the limited use we have of school facilities now because their program is so big. And the city only owns a T-ball court, and we have two baseball diamonds out at Forest Preserve Park. Other than that, the city has not had much recreational facilities. So this is going to be awesome. Can't wait.
3: Hmm. You were appointed mayor after Chris Corey stepped down for health reasons in 2015. Is this a role you aspired to? Would you think you would have eventually run for mayor if you weren't appointed?
2: Well, I think what you've probably forgotten already is I ran in 2003.
3: Okay.
2: And that was 2003, and I didn't win. I didn't retain my council seat. I was the mayor because Ron Ivel, who died in office, the city council picked me to replace him. And if I had kept my council seat, I would have continued to be mayor. I've always wanted to be the mayor of this town. I think it's one of the greatest places on earth to live. The short answer is yes, I probably would have run at the end of Chris's term. Because I know he wasn't going to run again. He and I have been real close over the years, and he knew that I had some interest in the position. I've really enjoyed it.
1: Happy to be joined by Larry Stoner, the mayor of Monticello, who made his News Gazette debut long before being a mayor. When you were into the bands, Larry, at Monticello?
2: Oh, I did band here for a long time. I started teaching here in 1972, so I've been around. I was only going to stay 5 or 6 years, so that's 50-some years ago.
3: what's the best part about being mayor, and what's the worst part about being mayor?
2: The best part about being mayor is being able to work with all of the wonderful people that live in this community. It's the most generous and giving community. We look out for each other, and there's never a stranger in town. I think it's just a fantastic place to live. The citizenry is above remarkable. I really don't have a bad thing about town. The only thing I wish I could do is let everybody have all of the wishes that they wish that the city could do as far as infrastructure. If I could get it all done, that would be great. But I don't think we would ever have enough money to cover everything that everyone wants. So that's the one thing I do regret.
3: We had Gary Huizenga on a few weeks ago and asked him to finish the sentence, Monticello would be an even better place to live if it had a what? And he said YMCA. What would your answer
2: be? He said a YMCA, and I thought that was very good. I that's a good choice. But for me, you know, Monticello, you can buy about anything that you want in the city of Monticello. You don't have to go to Champaign or Decatur to buy something.

0: you can buy cars, you can buy groceries, you can go to the doctor, blah, blah, blah. We've got it all. The only thing I would like is another grocery store. I think it'd be great to have two in the community.
1: Mm, good answer. Okay, you taught music for years and served as Parkland's band director. Do you play yourself at all on the side?
0: Well, you know what I did for many, many years? I played in the summer band at the University of Illinois for probably 10 years. And then when you get to be a certain age, it starts with a 7. And you I added about 4 more, and it was pretty good. But then after about 74, 75, your fingers don't work quite the way you want to, and it's difficult to sit that long. So I thoroughly enjoyed it. It was the greatest opportunity I ever had at the University of Illinois because I got to conduct the band on occasions, and I thought that was outstanding.
1: That's great. For me, that started with a 5, by the way, not a 7. What instrument did you play?
0: I was a clarinet player.
1: Okay. Okay, last one. The song you're singing in the car when no one's listening.
0: Okay, I am the conductor, director of the Monticello Summer Singers. And we've got a concert coming up on August the 16th. And I sing constantly. I'm singing the parts that people aren't doing correctly and hope to get fixed at the next rehearsal.
1: Great stuff.
2: Larry Stoner joining us from Monticello. Great scene in the print editions. Our News Gazette of the St. Jude run, at least the start of it, on Friday night. Looked like it went great.
0: Yes, yeah, it did, as usual.
2: Appreciate you joining us, sharing some stories, and we'll be in touch soon.
0: Okay, I appreciate you having me on.
1: Thanks, Larry.
2: Larry Stoner joining us from Monticello, the latest mayor. Junior, who's on deck?
1: Jim Page from St. Joe's coming on tomorrow.
2: All right. The idea is to get how many mayors we have in our circulation area, you think?
1: We have about 81.
2: Okay. Yeah.
1: Or village president. Yeah, some of them go
2: about
1: by.
2: About 4 down, 77 to go.
1: We had that. We had what we had Urbana and Champaign on really early.
2: Okay.
1: Yeah, they count.
2: Last time you've been to Monticello, Junior?
1: 1990s.
2: Okay. It's time. We're going to have you and the wife take a stroll out to Allerton, maybe.
1: The wife. There we go again.
2: Or maybe one of those new paths, or enjoy a dinner on the square, perhaps.
1: Our anniversary is Saturday.
2: There it is. Okay. There's a lot of great restaurants there, and maybe you can help design the Monticello paper while you're there. The office is right down there. I'm sure Nora would love
1: it. Stop and write a few stories.
2: That'd be great. All right, 438 News Gazette Radio, powered by GTPS.
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10: It's a minimum of two.
2: Wonder what two titles those will be, Junior. Did you just listen to that? Scott Ritchie said Illinois basketball is going to win at least two titles. Now, you got three to win, right? You got the Big Ten regular season. You got the Big Ten tournament.
1: So bragging rights title.
2: I don't think so. Okay. He's nervous because he thinks one of the remaining games might be one of those where you win a non-conference game and it's called a tournament title. Right now he's... Should I tell you what he's... before you listen to the podcast tonight? He thinks they're going to do what Michigan did this year, and that's win the Big Ten, kind of chill for the tournament, and then win the whole thing. And that's Scott Ritchie, who is not easily influenced.
1: And who just put them number two in the country 2 days ago, right?
2: That's all okay. A good sign. Again, Scott Ritchie writes every day about Illinois basketball, the only writer in America to do it. 6 a.m., head to our website, Good Morning Illini Nation. Spectacular stuff. He just got done counting down his top 25 in the preseason. Okay, this Friday, speaking of special, we got a special section, How to Save College Sports. 16 print pages, which is a lot if you haven't held a print newspaper in a while, even more online. That's all because of our editor, Jeff D'Alessio, has been digging deep into this topic for about, what, 2-3 months, Junior?
1: Mm-hmm.
2: Okay.
1: A little longer, I think, actually.
2: Can't wait to read it. It's not quite done yet. Still putting the finishing touches on it. Happy to be joined by one of the folks who's going to be part of that special section, attorney up in Chicago, U of I grad, longtime Big Ten ref, Dan Capron. Dan, how you doing today?
11: Good. Happy to be with you guys.
1: Hey, Dan, it's Jeff. Thanks for coming on such short notice, especially. So you're actually leading off. You are the number one of it's 100 ways to fix college sports, and you are my number one, and you are one of the first contributors as well. So thank you again. Okay. So your headline was, Force TV to conform to the game, not the game to TV. Explain.
11: Well, in a nutshell, the games are too damn long. Okay. Now, baseball kind of addressed this with a pitch clock and injecting timing into the game. And I think they've done it very successfully. College football, it's problematic. And there's nothing worse than standing around waiting for the guy in the red hat to signal the players, the coaches, the officials, the fans who are sitting there at the game that it's okay to restart the game because the TV commercial is about to end. I think it should actually be the opposite. We've got a lot of natural breaks in the course of a football game between changes of possession, after a touchdown, after a field goal, the change of quarters. And then a real big one that's called halftime. Hello. Okay. So there's plenty of time to get commercials. And I'm a capitalist. You guys have commercials on your show. God bless you. This is America. Everybody gets to, earn some money. But come on. You're standing there on a November afternoon. It's pouring rain. It's freezing cold. Everybody is ready to play. But, oh, no. We haven't sold enough beer or Goodyear tires or toothpaste or whatever it is. Come on.
1: That's
11: my point.
1: It's great, and that's why it's number one. Was there a time that it was better? I mean, did it get progressively worse throughout your career?
11: Well, it did because, when I first came into the Big Ten, I mean, as a referee, I would go meet with the TV producer at the TV truck. And typically, the commercial schedule would be 3-4-3-4. Three commercials in the first quarter, four in the second, three in the third, four in the fourth. Well, since then, it's like 5-5-5-5. It's ridiculous. I mean, they keep stuffing more and more commercials into the game, and they're trying to save time in other places. They changed the rules a few years ago that if the runner goes out of bounds, you know, you can start the clock as soon as the ball's back, you know, et cetera. More recently, when the offense gets a first down, the clock won't stop. Okay, that's just, you know, snipping around the edges.
1: Right.
11: And the real thing that delays the game is the nature and extent and the magnitude of the television commercials. And you know what, guys? Here's the secret. Everybody freaking hates them. Everybody hates them. The people sitting at home, they hate them. Everybody hates them. Let me tell you one other thing. Before I was in the Big Ten, I worked Division III football. Well, those games aren't on TV, but they use the exact same rules. As the Illini and the Spartans and the Buckeyes and everybody, same rule book. The average length of a Division III football game is about 2.5 hours. Now, I'm not saying that we got to scale back to 2.5 hours, but we ought to be able to scale back to 3 hours because we are well in excess of that. And I think in the, you know, now I think the average length of game is somewhere, unless I'm mistaken, it's somewhere around 315 or 320.
1: Mm-hmm.
11: And it's just too long, and it's because of the TV commercials.
2: Love hearing from Dan Capron, longtime Big Ten ref, will be part of our special section, How to Save College Sports. It sounds like Dan could fill a page for
1: you. Yeah, that's right. If there's a blown call this year, it'll be hard for anyone inside Geese Memorial Stadium to miss it, given that Illinois will have the biggest video board in college football. Are you a fan of replay as it is now and constructed in college football?
11: I am a huge fan of replay, but I am a fan of replay as it was originally devised. Let me be more specific, and I will quote from the former Big Ten Commissioner Jim Delaney. I didn't agree with Commissioner Delaney on a lot of stuff, but one thing I agreed with him on entirely was when he uttered the words, and this was when replay was first coming in, the purpose of replay is to correct obvious errors, period. So the runner's running down the sideline, and he steps on the line at the 30. The officials miss it, and he's permitted to continue on 30 more yards to score a touchdown. That's got to be fixed. Okay, it's obvious. Everybody sees it. We officials kind of jokingly amongst ourselves, all right, so keep this to yourself. Don't let this get out, all right? We talk about 10 drunks in a bar. If 10 drunks in a bar look at a TV play and say, oh, my God, it should be X, well, then, you know what? It probably should be X, okay? But what they've done now, more recently, because replay's been in for, what, 20 years or something like that, give or take, it's the never-ending quest for perfection. And they've gone from the standard of correct obvious errors to one of re-officiate the play so that it's perfect. And we've got these microscopic decisions that are being made. You know what? Forget about that. Microscopic decisions have the right to be wrong, as far as I'm concerned. And the same thing is true in baseball with the, you know, the pitches and the replay system. And, you know, oh, well, it's a hundredth of an inch outside of the strike zone. Come on. Are you kidding me? That's not the way the game was devised to be played. You are strangling the life out of the game with the direction that replay is headed in. They're all trying to get to perfection. And you know what, guys? They're never going to find it.
1: That's interesting. You know, I was surprised how many coaches share that view. Chris Thomas being one of them in volleyball would rather they get calls wrong if the match sped up. So that was eye-opening to me. That'll be part of the section as well. Okay, a couple more. Half of the newsiest stories about college athletics these days are originating from courtrooms. As an attorney, does the NCAA need antitrust exemption to stop all the litigation?
11: I have no idea.
1: Okay. Good one.
11: I practiced law for 40 years, but I didn't practice antitrust law. So I'm not going to weigh in on that one.
1: Got it. Okay. A couple more. Fellow U of I grad who went on to be a famous official, Jerry Markbright, once told us how he got a start in the business by reffing intramural games in college. How about you? How did you get your start?
11: Jerry Markbright, by the way, is a dear, dear friend of mine. Mm. And he's in his 90s, and he is still hanging in there. I am with him every week during football season in the Big Ten Command Center. And Jerry Markbright is an icon. You talk about the GOAT, the greatest of all time. That's Jerry Markbright. We are so fortunate to have him in the Big Ten Command Center. But to your question, when I came out of law school, passed the bar exam in 1981, got a job with a law firm, I was being paid the munificent sum of about $16,000 a year. So I'm like, oh, man, I'm married. My wife is pregnant. I need more money. So I figured out, oh, okay, well, if I write away to the IHSA, they'll send me a rule book and an open book test. I can pass an open book test. You know, hell, I passed the bar exam. I ought to be able to do that. So I did. And started going out, originally working little kids games. I lived on the south side of Chicago, which is, you know, no offense, but it's kind of ground zero for football. You know, there were about a million Catholic parishes on the south side. They all have football teams. And all those teams fed into the Catholic League, Mount Carmel, St. Rita, Marist, Brother Rice, St. Lawrence, et cetera, et cetera. And so that's where I came up. And I started working those games, and it's a little bit of a pyramid. Did that for about 10 years, and then worked Division III football for about 10 years. And then in 2000, I got my big break when I got a call from the Big Ten and did 20 years there.
1: Okay, last one for me. Tell us about the Big Ten Command Center. I wasn't aware of that. What are you doing there?
11: The Big Ten Command Center is at the conference headquarters in Rosemont, right there next to the Tri-State Tollway. And what we do during football season is we have a group of people, probably about anywhere between 8 and 10, depending on, you know, who's not there that week, including the commissioner himself, Commissioner Petitti, Bill Carollo, the supervisor of officials, and a number of generally retired football officials. And what we're doing is we're monitoring the officiating anytime there's a game with Big Ten officials, and we're doing it in real time. We want to make sure we're aware of what's going on. We are not in any way in communication with the game, and we are completely separate from replay. The replay center is actually on the first floor. We're on the third floor. We have nothing. We have no communication with them at all. But what we're doing is we're just monitoring these games. We're looking not so much for the quality of calls that are made, although there is that, but we're also looking for things that might have been missed. We never want to be surprised, you know, with phone calls from coaches about, you know, you guys missed this outrageous play or whatever it might be. So we are well connected in real time.
2: Great stuff, Dan Capron. Appreciate your help with the section. Appreciate you joining us today on News Gazette Radio. You grew up in Chicago. What was the newspaper of your choice growing up?
11: Well, growing up, my parents were Republicans, so we got the Chicago Tribune. But I probably shouldn't get into that. I read both the Tribune and the Sun.
2: Excellent answer. All right, Dan, thank you so much.
1: Thanks, Dan. Appreciate
11: it. Happy to do it.
2: See you.
11: All right. Bye-bye.
2: Dan Capron, longtime Big Ten ref. Excellent.
1: Yeah, he's really good.
2: Stuff.
1: Yeah, I've used him through several times, and he's got it's a really powerful piece he does in the section, too.
2: So. That's great. Again, that's in Friday's News Gazette. 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All right, last break.
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14: This is Brian Barnhart. Join us on Tuesday. We'll have an open line. We'll talk with Will Best, Champaign County History Museum, and Alan Anderson running for Champaign County Clerk tomorrow.
2: This is Brian Barnhart. Not long until Monday morning quarterbacks get going again, as far as Penny for your thoughts. I know Lauren Tate is very excited about that. Happy 42nd birthday today to Sean Roof. You remember him, Junior?
18: No.
2: Okay, ranks number one all-time hit by pitch for Illinois baseball. All right, happy 46th to Tony Pashos.
18: Remember him. He's been our guest on News Gazette Radio.
2: Darn tootin'.
18: Yeah.
2: Strongest lawyer in America. This is from Mike Pearson, of course. A couple more. 27th birthday to Alex Palchewski, one of Bob Osmussen's favorite players. He's with the Broncos, I do believe. And happy 31st to one of your favorite players, Junior.
18: Who's that?
2: Kendrick Nunn.
18: Oh, yeah, sure.
2: You like him.
18: Yeah. Where'd he go? Stanford or went somewhere? Tomorrow, Town Hall had an interesting piece on Rick Orr with 15 contributors from both far and near. A couple Los Angeles-based actors, a lot of local people telling stories and sharing memories about Rick Orr. It's a really interesting piece, and he will be memorialized over the next 2 days. Funeral's Wednesday, and first visitation of two is tomorrow. One of the contributors is the guy who got handpicked by Rick to he's a Naperville florist to kind of come up with the arrangements for the service. So really, really interesting guy that has a huge fan club.
2: Visitation going on right now for Greg Wright. You read about him last week in your News Gazette, owner of the Possum Trot. Heavy Illini contributor, a Purdue fan who turned into an Illinois fan due to his relationship with Illinois Athletics. All right, another great show. Appreciate all the guests for joining us. Sam Ellsworth kicking things off, talking about the 83 Illini. Isaac Longley, Penn State weatherman. Is that a good way to describe him, Junior?
18: Yep.
2: Larry Stoner, longtime mayor of Monticello, and Dan Capron, longtime Big Ten ref. Thanks for everybody joining us. This has been News Gazette Radio, powered by GTPS on DWS.
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19: Legal challenges. I'm Lisa Lacera, Fox News. President Trump's latest tariff push facing a lawsuit from more than two dozen states.
20: The states filed the lawsuit at the U.S. Court of International Trade in New York, arguing the tariffs exceed President Trump's legal authority to impose taxes. A group of small businesses also filed suit to block the tariffs last month. The administration announced sweeping tariffs on July 24th, accusing the EU and other trading partners of not doing enough to stop the flow of goods made with forced labor. Earlier this year, the U.S. Supreme Court blocked so-called reciprocal tariffs imposed by the president.
19: Fox's Jared Halpern at the White House. President Trump says it's Iran's last chance to move ahead with a peace deal.
21: This is not something that, if it doesn't happen, this is a last chance for them to sign a good document.
19: The president with the comments at the White House this morning, adding the first phase is the opening of the Strait of Hormuz. The second phase, he says, will be for Iran to get rid of its nuclear program, which he says will take a while. The Senate expected to vote tomorrow on the confirmation of Todd Blanche as attorney general. After two Republican holdouts, Senators Tom Tillis and John Cornyn changed their minds after he agreed to end the so-called anti-weaponization fund. Senate Democratic leader Chuck Schumer says he still has a problem with Blanche's nomination.
22: Blanche is still perfectly fine with giving Trump a permission slip to commit tax fraud to the tune of tens of millions of dollars. Is the Senate GOP willing to go along with Trump's tax fraud? Blanche certainly is.
19: The fund was part of President Trump's settlement with the IRS. Democrats and some Republicans expressed concerns it would be used to pay his allies and January 6th defendants. Wall Street, the Dow hit its first record close since July 6th, gaining 693 points. The Nasdaq up 540. 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
19: A controversial proposed tax on billionaires has gotten the endorsement from a California Democrat.
27: California voters will weigh in on Proposition 40, a one-time 5% tax on billionaires' assets in November. It seeks to raise $100 billion over 5 years to shore up cuts to Medicaid and food assistance programs included in President Trump's 2025 tax and spending bill. Now, the California Democratic Party has endorsed the measure, deepening a rift on the left. While it has support from progressives, others like Governor Gavin Newsom and some labor unions are against it, saying it could destabilize the state's budget and drive billionaires away. A recent poll from the Public Policy Institute of California finds that 54% of likely voters and 76% of Democrats say they'll vote for the tax. Tanya J. Powers, Fox News.
19: Two people in Michigan have died of the cyclospora outbreak. The first deaths confirmed in the U.S. related to the parasite. The state health department says both people had underlying health conditions that may have been impacted by the intestinal illness and dehydration. The CDC says it's aware of more than 18,000 confirmed or suspected cases of cyclospora in the current surge, but those numbers could be behind state reports. A familiar face is heading back to daytime TV.
28: Rosie O'Donnell is returning to her former show, ABC's The View, for season 30. The former co-host confirmed her return on Monday's episode of the Tangle with Kyle Ridley podcast, saying she will be in the show's 30th anniversary special. O'Donnell said she will take part in whatever they want, but didn't elaborate on whether it will be just one show or more. She added in part, "They're bringing back all the hosts. I think I'm pretty proud of that show, what it's become and how it really speaks to the people and to politics." O'Donnell co-hosted for seasons 10 and 18 and is most known for her heated on-air spat with co-host Elizabeth Hasselbeck that led to her initial 2007 exit.
19: Fox's Michelle Polino. I'm Lisa LaSera. This is Fox News.
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4: We'll keep the chances going for some showers, even some rumbles of thunder throughout the rest of this afternoon. Otherwise, look for a mostly cloudy sky. Daytime highs today will top out in the mid-70s. Showers, rumbles of thunder possible overnight tonight. Otherwise, cloudy. Lows drop down to 66. A mix of sun and clouds on Sunday. We can't rule out a stray shower in the afternoon. Highs in the upper 70s. Mostly sunny back to 80 on Monday. I'm meteorologist J.C. Foltz.

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1: Welcome to Soy City Buzz on First Mid Monday. I'm your host, Megan Berhaney, along with Kevin Berhaney. Hello, Dad.
2: Hello, daughter. How are you?
1: You're back from the motherland.
2: I am back from Ireland with your brother.
1: Yes.
2: We had a wonderful time.
1: I got a beautiful Irish sweater out of this deal, so thank you.
2: You know, I had fun going into that store. It was nothing but sweaters. Irish wool.
1: Dr. Brett, I got this beautiful cream knit sweater with shamrocks that look like the vintage 1960s or 80s, whenever those coffee mugs with the shamrocks on them. I have a sweater that looks just like them.
3: That's wonderful.
1: I'm excited. I loved it.
2: I had to try to figure out how I was going to get them all home.
1: I was thinking about that.
2: It was not easy.
1: Not with your rain jacket in that suitcase.
2: A rain jacket. I'm going to wear that rain jacket everywhere I go.
1: I heard you on, I don't know if you heard him on Brian this morning. That's a nice purse.
2: I should get an honorary membership to that club.
1: Yeah, you should.
2: My rain jacket costs as much as a membership to that club.
1: Yeah, that's why he was really impressed that you picked out the best quality one in that shop. Was that the only one or were there other options?
2: No, that was the only one. Well, there were more like it, but I was too embarrassed. Once I kept pushing the guy, okay, I'm on the tee box. I got to go. I need a rain jacket. Oh, let's do this one. And then when they tallied it up, it was $850.
3: Hopefully it was a Gore-Tex.
2: Oh, they don't call it Gore-Tex. They call it something even more special. There's a new technology out there now. He tried to tell me all about it. I didn't care.
3: Yeah, I got
2: to
3: go. I got to go. Right?
2: But then when they charged me $850 for a rain jacket, I go, well, can I go back and get the pants? And they go, well, that'll be another $550. I go, no, I don't want the pants.
1: 550. See, Dr. Brady's still trying to make deals. He's trying to make a sale out of two for one thing.
2: But I hooked one right into the pro shop on my drive. And they all go, ooh. I go, that's for charging me $850 for this jacket.
1: All right. I know we're in a great conversation about the rain jacket and his expert playing of golf, but we have Mike standing by. Actually, Mike had to jump off because I think we were talking about this before the show, Dr. Brett. We have a really close game tonight, so I'm not sure if he's going to hop back on or not. I know it's kind of cutting it a little bit close, but until Mike joins us, which I hope he does, and you know what? This is live radio. We got him back. So let's bring Mike on before he has to hop off.
0: Jurger Pediatric Dentistry proudly presents St. Louis Cardinals and Missouri Hall of Fame broadcaster Mike Claiborne on Soy City Buzz on First Mid Monday.
4: I just got to know.
2: Well, there's a lot to know tonight, Mike Claiborne. Trade deadline's tomorrow, and it looks like our general manager's been busy.
4: The trade deadline
1: is today.
4: It's today.
3: Just ended.
1: It just happened at 5.
4: Yes.
2: Oh, correct. The day before.
4: So we've been busy. Dustin May, JoJo Romero will both move to Milwaukee. We have not announced it yet, but Lars Newbar is going to Arizona. Mm.
2: Well, there's no big surprises there, are there?
4: Not as far as I'm concerned. I'm all good with it.
2: What about what do we get?
4: You know, and some prospects. Two minor league guys from Milwaukee, two outfielders that are in Double-A, and still waiting to hear what we're going to get from Arizona. Or a couple of rosin bags would be okay.
2: Oh, gosh.
4: I mean, I'm good with it. It's time to move on.
2: That's frustration.
4: Dustin May did a really good job for us. And, you know, I wish him nothing but the best. He was a classy guy from the time he was here. Same can be said for JoJo. Those guys will do well and help Milwaukee. And we'll see what Arizona is able to do with Lars Newbar. And it may not be it. Now, the deadline is over. It's passed. But still names and teams are still, you know, sending in paperwork to the league office to get approved. So you may hear about another deal or two before we start this game in just a bit.
5: Right. That's what I remember that from the years previous. As long as they get a little bit of info in there, it still counts, right?
4: Absolutely. So we'll see what happens. But, you know, they move the people that they want to move for the most part.
5: Yep. And like you said, we talked about that last week. Dusty is, he did wonderful for us. You know, once, especially once you got by the first two games of the year, he really was solid for us. And
4: no, you're right.
5: And he ate up a lot of innings.
4: He did a nice job. Show some leadership. I think he'll do well with Milwaukee. And he's a rental. So as I say to people, you know, don't expect a whole lot in return because, you know, he was a rental guy. He's going to be a free agent at the end of the season. So, you know, Milwaukee can re-sign him if they want to. But then again, he can re-sign with anybody. So that's one of those situations where you just you don't expect a team to give you some of their top prospects for a guy that they're only going to keep for 2 months.
1: So I know one of our biggest priorities going into this, Mike, was pitching. What can you say about that? Because Dr. Brett and I were talking a little bit. We focused a lot on the outfields. That's what we got. But what about pitching?
4: Well, the pitching is going to be with Hunter Dobbins and Quinn Matthews. Those two guys are going to get the first two looks. And then you hope you find someone along the way. You know, you may get a call-up somewhere. You know, you have three call-ups in September. We'll see what that looks like. But as far as somebody from outside the organization, we still kind of have to wait and see. And that may not be determined until spring training and next year.
1: Right.
4: But, you know, it's something that they know they need. I don't think we've beaten that horse to death as far as them needing pitching. So how you go about getting it is going to be the real key issue here. So we'll see. You know, we did what we set out to do, and that's trying to strengthen and build up farm system, and hopefully this is the start of something.
2: Hey, I told my brother when we were talking about who's going to get traded. I'm probably all wrong about this, but I said Lars Nootbaar is going to get traded. And it wasn't because I didn't like him. I liked him a lot. But when he made that mistake in the outfield, thinking there were three outs, and kind of embarrassed the whole team on the way that...
4: Well, there's a lot of things he's done that probably has... You know, first of all, he can't stay healthy. That's the first thing. You know, you look at his numbers. He's only played 49 games this year. You know, he doesn't play a lot. And he's very streaky. Defensively, he's almost a liability. Yesterday, you know, he played a fly ball into a triple. And the other night, he didn't know how many outs there were. And those mental mistakes, you know, that comes with the game. You know, you just have to minimize them. You just can't have a lot of them. So, you know, we'll see where it goes from here. But he's going to be out there in Arizona with his boy Nolan Arenado. They'll have a great time, and we wish him nothing but the best.
2: You know, what I love about having you on the show is that you can hear the frustration in your voice, and you don't mince words when it comes to, like, these trades. And when I listen to you on the radio,
4: when you see them every day, you know who can play and who can't. You know who can help you and who can't. And, you know, you move on. You know, the object is to be better. And if it takes you moving a player to get something better, you have to do it. You know, you can't have a loyalty to mediocrity. You know, I mean, we've been mediocre. So it's time to take that next step, and hopefully this will be the start of something. Are those new lineups?
6: Yes, I took care of
4: it. Okay, thank you.
5: All right. And actually, that was my question.
4: Dang, I got to go.
5: Okay.
1: All right, Mike.
5: You got a quick game tonight.
4: We just turned in some new lineups.
1: Good luck.
4: Very quick, because I got a place to go to after the game tonight. So we'll talk to you soon.
1: All right, Mike.
2: All right, buddy. Thank you.
1: Thanks a lot.
2: Well,
5: but, you know, it was a hectic day, and our game tonight is at 6 o'clock here, time.
2: I'm surprised we got him.
5: I like I said, I didn't even think he was going to be on, but, you know, it was a big day. With all the trades going on, I mean, there were a bunch of trades. Honestly, this was one of the busiest MLB trading deadlines. I mean, there's so many people that were moved. Maybe not those huge names, but there were bunches and bunches and bunches of pitchers trading, different, going back and forth.
2: Did you sense the frustration
5: Oh, yes.
2: Yep.
5: You could hear it.
1: I did. Yep. You know, one thing I want to ask him next week, and I think once this is all kind of settled and once all the trades are finalized, I remember when he first started coming on the air and started talking about this energy, this young, new team, the dynamic. I want to know what the morale is now mm-hmm. with these players, you know, how they're playing with each other, what their thoughts are going forward into this next year, and if they still have that optimism and that good energy with each other, or if they're, you know, wanting to work on other things now that they've played a year together.
5: No, that's a good point. I have a feeling that, you know, moving Lars is actually a big deal to them, because I think that's obviously going to be another young player in the outfield again now.
1: Yeah.
5: So now you're going to have one of these other kids that we've had a couple good outfielders down at the minors. So I'm looking forward to that. And
2: what do you think about Walker? I mean, he comes off the All-Star break a hero, winning the Derby. Home mm-hmm. run derby. And he can't get anything but a base hit now.
5: Yep. Well, there's a lot of people have talked about whether or not, is it a positive to be on the home run derby? Is it not a positive? Now, in the long run, I think it's massive for him because what a marketing thing that was.
1: Yeah, exactly.
5: I think it's great. You know, but this year, I still think it took some out of him. He's not quite the same since he did it. But again, I'm thrilled that he did it. He did it because it helped put the Cardinals on the map too, because everyone was like,
1: exactly.
5: Wow. You guys really do have some talent on that team.
2: Well, I'm so happy. That was the highlight of the year so far.
5: Oh, one of the, if not the best, it's one of the best home run derbies ever. I mean,
2: that's what they were saying.
5: Oh, just remarkable
2: even
5: on how that turned out.
2: Couldn't pull it off right. Like that.
5: And, you know, we talked about that a night you were not here before it started when we heard that Jordan was going to be on there. Klaibs and I talked about, say, Pujols did the exact opposite for that last year he was in St. Louis. He really wasn't doing much before the All-Star break. Got into that home run derby. Did solid. Did well. Not won, but he did really well. And then he was a man-child of that second half. He was unbelievable. It turned him around.
2: How long do the Cardinals have before they have to make him an offer? Does he have like 3 years left on his contract?
5: Jordan's window is much shorter than that. I don't think it's now pre-arbitration. You know, once you're into arbitration, then yes, we have him for multi-years with the arbitration. But I think he's only got 1 year left before he hits arbitration.
2: Well, the big talk after the Derby was sign him up.
5: Right.
2: Make him a franchise player.
5: Mm-hmm.
2: Now, as the season goes on, is his value dropping?
5: They look okay now that they didn't sign him before, you know, because they signed JJ to the contract. And I know they were in talks with Jordan, too. I just have a feeling they just hadn't wrapped that one up yet.
1: Yeah, but like you said, Doctor, he put us back on the map with that Derby. You mm-hmm. know, I was listening to different news talk shows, different sports shows, national, all over. And they're like, oh, the Cardinals got another one. And I'd rather be a team that's known for our hitting. Like mm-hmm. a Pujols, and they can do something and just brings that morale up as a good guy, good player. I'm excited because I got my Jordan Walker t-shirt from a friend who went to that game a couple Fridays ago. That was the giveaway, was the home run derby Jordan Walker shirt. And she, by God, got it for me.
5: That's so awesome.
1: I'm going to my first Cardinal game of the year on Friday and I'm wearing that shirt.
5: Excellent. Excellent.
1: No, but I get really frustrated with the pitching. And I know that it's easier said than done, but it's always, I mean, since Carpenter, you know, it's mm-hmm. been hard to find a consistent pitcher that can just bring us a win.
2: What do you think it's like to be Mike? You know, he broadcasted play-by-play throughout the weekend.
5: Yeah, he did.
2: In Montreal. And three of them were on together. I think it was Friday. Maybe it was Thursday. But do you think those guys talk, John Rooney, Ricky Horton, Mike Claiborne, before they go on the air and say, what are we going to say tonight? I mean, they haven't won a homestand since the All-Star break.
5: Mm-hmm.
2: And it's got to be tough to keep putting up energetic, positive spin. If it was Mike Shannon, he'd pretty much not do
1: it. He wouldn't do it.
5: Mike would say what he wanted to say. There's no doubt about it.
2: Of course, he never had to worry about losing his job.
5: He did not. And he was in the Cardinal family for a long time.
2: But it's got to be frustrating when you get guys like John Rooney, Mike Claiborne, Ricky Horton, who do their very best at mm-hmm. presenting a great presentation of baseball every night, to not have the success that they think this team should have.
5: Mm-hmm. And you know, but going back, I'm not sold that we did not expect this at the beginning of the year to be basically hoped to be about a 500. But we did really well in the first half.
2: Then your expectations got up.
5: We did, exactly. So, like I said, at the very start of the year, we would have been happy to know that we had been here at this point. But now we're all, and I am, I'm disappointed too, because we were actually playing quite well.
1: Right.
5: I still believe we've got a nice winning streak in us coming up, and I think we're due to have that any time. And then you're right back into the conversation of
1: Wild card.
5: But like I said, we talked about it before. I'm really happy we did not trade away any of our prospects trying to get someone to help us to finish the year this year.
1: Yeah, you did say that.
5: It's just not what the plan was.
1: Yeah.
5: But, you know, now we'll also, with Lars out now and Dusty out too, that means we're definitely going to have to bring up one of the kids. One of these kids is going to have to, Matthews is going to have to stay up and keep throwing innings and so forth. So,
2: well, I listened to you guys last week, and Mike said, what good is it to get to the wild card game and then lose after two games?
5: Two games, exactly.
2: Let's rebuild it.
5: Exactly. There's no reason to give up some of these kids we've already procured and got, you know. So I'm happy that those were the three that we traded away.
1: I know that they're getting paid millions. You know, they're pro athletes. But do you think, like you said, we were doing so well in this first half. Do you think the amount of games, you know, does anything to these players as far as they're just, they give everything in the beginning and then they play so hard and so often and travel in that time, there's not any breaks. Mm-hmm. Does that just take a lot out of them?
5: I think so, because they're not used to it yet, you know, being as young as they
1: right.
5: are. I think that's a big deal. So, I mean, whenever you move at whatever level, I mean, it could even be, you know, from high school basketball to college basketball, then to the pros, just so many more games and so much more intense games. The minor league games are not anywhere as close to it as intense as a major league game is. Even though, yeah, it's a game, but it's not the same.
1: Right.
2: And I contend that the analytics that are put into these games, though, by June, the other team has figured out your pitching.
5: Mm-hmm.
2: They've figured out your batters. These pitchers know where they're supposed to throw the ball. Like, for example, Walker. If you throw him a fastball low and outside, he'll swing at it every time. And they'll get him. They know that.
5: Mm-hmm.
2: But if
5: it's
2: definitely high and inside, he'll cream it.
5: Yep. You're exactly right.
1: Yeah, that's a good point.
2: So, anyway, it's frustrating. I'm glad we had Mike. It was kind of nice to hear the new bar, you know, it was a scoop. And we just move on.
5: Yes, we do.
2: Thank you for bringing Mike Claiborne to us every Monday night.
5: Oh, I'm thrilled to be part of it. It means a lot to
1: it's a big deal,
5: to us
1: Brett.
5: As well. And like I said, a lot of people purposely are listening to that just to get his input. Because like I said, to have that access to that knowledge that he has is just, you know, the Hall of Famer and everything. It's unique.
2: We get a different mic on our show mm-hmm. than you get on the national broadcast.
5: No, no doubt about it.
2: We get some inside information.
5: Mm-hmm. Yep.
2: And it's a good mic. It's even better mic.
5: It is.
2: And Mike's good on national. But boy, when he comes on our show, it's like he's a buddy.
5: Yeah, I agree.
2: And he is, really.
5: Hey, well, he totally is. He totally is. So hopefully you get to see him this Friday night when you go down there.
1: I'm hoping for a little broadcast action with Mike, you know, right next to him in the booth. I'm ready if he's willing. No, well, I hope I get
2: I
1: to see him too.
2: I think if it was Brett or I that wanted to go see him, if he's in the mood he's in tonight, we wouldn't have got in. You, Megan, I bet he let you
5: yes,
2: right in.
5: I like your chances.
1: Well, and Dr. Brett, you're very humble, but you do sponsor this segment for us, and you're an all-star in your practice as well at Jugger Pediatrics. I don't think we get to talk to you about your practice enough, but really quick, are you still accepting new patients? Because
5: oh, absolutely.
1: You are slammed every time. You get everyone in efficiently and so quick, but for the amount of patients you see, I think you see everybody in this town.
5: We're very blessed and we enjoy it very much. But yes, as a pediatric specialist, we're always accepting new patients because they're
2: you would never
5: unfortunately
2: know.
5: All of them are the in doctor, need.
1: Okay.
5: A lot of kids.
2: Dr. Brett Jugger lost his whole house in a tornado.
1: Well,
2: he and his beautiful wife, Tracy, and you would never know it. It was just like, I got this. I can handle it. Is your house back
5: We're starting. We have foundation walls.
2: Wow.
1: That's because Dr. Brett is a Disney guy. And he sees the best in everything, right, Dr. Brett?
5: You try very hard. You're exactly right. So you got to look at the positive because yes, that was it was not very much fun.
1: No,
2: we appreciate you very much.
5: Oh, thrilled to be on with you guys. Thanks so much.
1: Thank you, and we hope you're back with us next Monday. A little bit more optimism, a little bit more to look forward to. But our next guest is going to be great. We have Nick Cox telling us all that's new and what's going on in just a couple minutes.
2: I think we started something with fried chicken.
1: Well, we're going to hear about it more.
2: All right.
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2: Welcome back to Soy City Buzz on First Mid Monday. I'm your host, Megan Berhaney, alongside Kevin Berhaney, and we have Nick Cox in the studio. Hello, Nick.
3: How are you guys? Good to be back.
2: It's great to have you back. You're not owner of one, but two establishments downtown Decatur.
3: Correct. So I've got Coney McCain's, which has been a staple for many moons now. And then I've got the Hosteller and CM Catering, which is across the street at 241 North Main, which opened up last summer. And we started doing some catering and event space venue there.
2: So you're the 1 year anniversary mark right now.
3: Yep. We've been there for just 1 year this summer.
2: So. Wow.
4: The last time you were on the show, we were promoting one of your chef's nights. And we were lucky enough to go to that, and it was phenomenal.
3: Well, those are a lot of fun. I have an absolute blast putting those on.
2: The best night. I mean, I think that was probably the best date night I've had all year because you just nailed it. When you were on the show, you were explaining some of the dishes you were going to prepare, and you were going to incorporate beets in some of your dishes, and the things, lamb, mm-hmm. two things, beets and lamb are things I never have been a fan of. And I walked out of there saying, Matt, I love lamb. And I think when I think about it, I'm just like, but it's because of how Nick prepared it. Because so you're a master in your craft.
3: So that was at the Hosteller. Yep. So those are fun. What I've decided to do on those is we're actually letting people book their groups to do those now. So you can get a group of people together and
2: really?
3: Say, okay, well, I've got, 16 of us and we're wanting to put on a real nice dinner. And it's hard to get a group that big into a restaurant somewhere that can do something and have a real good dining experience with, multiple courses and wine pairings and, just some of the outside of the box stuff we can do.
4: So how do you go about doing that?
3: So get a hold of us through the website, events@cmcateringdecatur.com is the email. Courtney is my catering manager, and we go back and forth. We set a date, tell me how many people you got. We put a price together. And then if you want the menu to be blind, I can do it that
2: way. Really?
3: If you say, hey, I'm allergic to onions. Other than that, surprise me. We can do that. Or if you have something in mind, we can work together and customize a menu out for you.
2: What's the minimum amount of people to book one of those?
3: So we do the chef's tables are for about 18 or more, 16 or more we can do. It's kind of the smallest number we can do.
2: Okay.
3: We also do cooking classes the same way. So you can do a cooking class, get a group of 10 or 12 friends together, come in. And when I say cooking class, you're not sitting there watching. I mean, you're going to put an apron on, you're going to cook with me, and we're going to have some fun making dinner.
4: And what about wine? Can you pair up?
3: I can pair anything you want. I've got, so we do have a liquor license at the Hosteller. And I can custom order any kind of wines that we need in order to pair stuff together.
4: Oh, is that cool?
2: It's very cool. And I think, honestly, I just learned something new tonight, Nick. I think you've said it before, but you don't have to wait for you to create something on your own. You can actually, as if you want to get a group or if there's a special anniversary or a birthday celebration, get a bunch of your friends, contact you.
3: Absolutely.
2: You can book an event at any time.
3: Absolutely. So a lot of people, they look for venues when they're throwing parties, retirement parties, business gatherings, things like that, of course. And everybody needs a space. We are more than happy to work with you guys for a space as well as catering the food for it.
2: Up to 99 people.
3: Up to 99. Thank you. Thank you to Decatur Fire Department for giving us exactly the number of 99, but that is where our cutoff is.
4: That's a lot of people.
3: It is. It is. And if honestly, I don't know that I have 99 friends to invite to dinner, but if I did, I know the right spot for it. But no, it's somewhere that I also wanted to have fun. So, doing some of the cooking classes are something that I enjoy doing. Doing the wine dinners are a lot of fun for me.
2: Yes.
3: And now we've got a new idea that we've got coming up, not this upcoming Sunday, but the following on the 16th.
2: I can't believe August 16th will be here in 2 weeks.
3: Yep. So we're doing, I wanted to have something where I could just say, you know what, I feel like making this, and I want people to be able to have the opportunity to just come get it for one day and one day only, and then see where it goes from there. But on August 16th, we're going to do fried chicken dinner available for people to come and pick up.
2: Well,
4: you're in my wheelhouse now.
3: I remember Sunday afternoons, you either went to church or you went to a sporting event or whatever, but somehow you ended up more often than not sitting around eating fried chicken. I don't know what it is about Sundays and fried chicken, but in my head, fried chicken goes on Sundays.
2: Well, especially in the summer.
4: About this is that I think the Wagon has the best fried chicken in town. Flash knows, he's got a special recipe, but he's not open on Sundays. And Sunday is our family dinner night.
2: Mm-hmm.
4: And for you to do this on a Sunday is ingenious.
3: Well, what we're going to do is we're not saying come in and order, you know, a chicken wing or come in and order a chicken breast. We're saying let me put a meal together for you. If you want to sit down at the hostel and eat it, you're more than welcome to.
2: Really?
3: Okay. I'm not going to dress the place up for you. You're going to get, you know, good old fashioned paper plates and paper towels and sodas and cans and sit around picnic style and have your food that way. You're more than welcome to. The idea, though, is to be able to put a meal together that you can take home, like you said, for a family night.
4: Fried chicken.
3: So you get a half a bird, you get a leg, a wing, a thigh, a breast, a pint of macaroni and cheese, 3 cobettes of corn on the cob, 3 buttermilk biscuits that I'm going to make. I've got a recipe for buttermilk biscuits. I haven't made
2: it. With honey butter.
3: And I'm going to make some honey butter for it. You get all of it together in a package deal. We're going to send it home with you. All you got to do is get everybody to the table.
4: $16.99
3: if you order it online in advance. If you forget or it slips your mind, or if you're driving by on Sunday the 16th and you're like, hey, I still wanted to get in there and get that, I just forgot, come in. It's going to be $18.99 day of, just because we didn't get the pre-orders in, but we will have plenty available, so just come by.
2: That's what's so nice, Dad, is it's not one of those things where Nick's coming and saying, hey, order now because we're going to sell out. I'm going to run out of chicken. It'll still be there. We're going to order ahead. But like you said, on a Sunday when you're scrambling and you forget, or maybe you're seeing a huge line coming in to pick up your chicken.
3: Hopefully.
2: Yeah. I mean, I think it will be.
4: From 11 to 3 o'clock.
3: Yeah, from 11 to 3. I don't want to tie my staff up entirely on a Sunday. I still like to have my staff having Sundays as much as they can as well, obviously. But, you know, every once in a while, it's just nice to be able to do something fun. And for me, you know, fried chicken's a fun thing to do.
2: And it's in the summer.
4: Well, so the pressure's on. Because I'm a fried chicken aficionado.
3: Well, you know what? I'm going to leave at 3 o'clock. So if you're not back to complain about it by 3 o'clock, I'm going to assume it was the best fried chicken you ever had.
2: Well, let me set it up a little bit too, because
4: I'll be talking about it the next month.
2: I remember as a kid, I loved going to picnics with my family when you had a bunch of your family.
3: Sure.
2: And there's so many parks in this town. If you wanted to have one last hurrah before school starts and get all your family together in one of our parks, you can make an order for this. You don't even have to worry about what you're going to bring.
3: I mean,
2: just bring it to a park and have a picnic.
3: You're a block away from Central Park.
2: You can
3: walk right down here and sit right in the grass.
4: I'm going to bring it home. We're going to sit out in the backyard and eat it.
2: I know, Dad. I honestly, what I think he's going to do is he's going to be picking it all up, but he's going to eat a couple pieces at the table, and then he's going to bring the rest home to us.
3: I'm wondering if any of the drumsticks make it out of the car on the way home.
4: I'm a wings guy.
3: You're a wing guy?
4: I will eat a drumstick. But if there's a wing around, the wings to me are the best.
3: Well, we're not. So with the pre-order and with the orders the day of, we're not going to do any substitution. So we are going to give you just the half bird. So for those that say, well, I only eat white or only eat dark meats, you are going to get a mix every time. And it is going to be an equal mix every time. That way we can make sure we make the right amounts of everything to go with everything.
4: But there's nothing better than a breast. I mean, the breasts are tender.
3: And we could share one of these pans perfect, because I'm a dark meat guy. I want the thigh. So you can have the breast and the wing. Give me the thigh and the drumming, and we're on our way.
4: There we go.
2: Well, you don't want to miss this. I mean, jump at the chance. You can pre-order today. 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So yep. 11 to 3, and if you pre-order, it's $16.99. 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
3: And that's exactly what I was going to say next, is that people looked at me kind of funny when I said, hey, we're going to start letting people know they want to book their Christmas parties now. And we are getting calls for December already for people setting up their Christmas parties. We had people from last year who reserved the following year saying, hey, you know, we're going to come back next year, so we want this date, and they'd pick on the calendar. So for holiday parties at the Hosteller, for sure, get a hold of us. And if you've got a party somewhere else that you just need catered food and service to, let us know. We can bring our food, we can bring our bar, we can bring our servers to you.
2: It's great to know, Nick.
4: And hey, don't forget Coney McCain's.
3: And don't forget Coney McCain's.
4: I gotta, mean, that's the staple.
3: If I'm talking on the radio, I don't talk about Grandma Flo's pies, you know, I'm doing something wrong here.
4: Best pies in town.
2: Yeah, I don't make pies anymore. I just order them from Coney's.
4: What? There's no need to.
2: Right.
4: Just go to Coney's.
2: Nick, you know you're always welcome. Anytime you want to come on the show, I get excited, because I know you're brewing something and you're a master in your craft. So keep up the great work. Keep up creating.
3: It's fun. Downtown is still a good place to be a part of. I'm proud to be a part of it. And we're going to keep bringing fun and exciting things to downtown. So,
2: well, you have a welcome spot here anytime.
3: Well, thank you very much. Appreciate it.
4: And you got great neighbors in the Brass Horn.
3: I agree. I like those guys a lot.
2: All right. Well, we'll be back with our next guest, which is Brandon Kondritz, in just a couple minutes.
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0: Welcome back to Soy City Buzz on First Mid Monday. I'm your host, Megan Verhaney, alongside Kevin Verhaney, and I am beyond excited to bring on our next guest, a local Decaturite, but now a New Yorker. Hello, Brandon. Brandon, are you there? Hi, Brandon. I think we got you
1: on. Hey, Megan.
0: How are you?
1: How are you?
0: I mean, we're long distance from Decatur to New York, but...
1: I know. It's a long way. Those phone lines, we're stretching them out, right?
0: You know how it goes with... You don't want dead air, but the anticipation just made everyone more excited.
1: I love it.
0: So, Brandon, I am so excited. I first of all want to say I'm very proud of you. Congratulations on your recent graduation from Northwestern. Huge deal.
1: Well, thank you. Thank you so much. My gosh, I couldn't have done it without my village in Decatur. Come on.
0: Well, that's what I was going to tell our listeners that do not, if you don't know Brandon, I don't know where you've been hiding because he's everywhere, but you actually had an internship at WSOY. Was it 3 years ago?
1: Or I did. Yeah, it was 3 years ago. Okay. I was reporting. I was on the ground. I was behind the board at Soy City Buzz. It was good to reconnect with my good friend Dree. I was kind of supervising him at the time, but picked up a lot of my good. Yes. Yeah. Oh my God. It was awesome.
0: Oh wow. Full circle, Dree. Is it good to talk to your old pal?
2: It sure is. I mean, long time no see. It's glad to see that he's doing good and, you know, being successful.
0: Well, since then, I mean, Brandon, you've been all over. You kind of hit the ground running. Even in college, you had a podcast, you worked for WBEZ in Chicago, and you had an internship in New York in between that at Apple. Am I correct in all that?
1: Yeah, that's right. So last summer I worked for Apple News. So the news app on every iPhone, there's a podcast that's a daily news podcast that's produced in there. And so I worked on that in New York and kind of got bit by that New York bug and went back to school for one more year. And I was like, man, I got to move to New York. And so I just kind of started, you know, firing off job applications out here and got in the recruiting pipeline at NBC. And that's where I'm at now.
0: So your mom has been keeping me updated. When you were bit by the bug, she was looking at me like, I don't know, Megan, I think he'll be back there. And I go, oh, we can't lose him to the Midwest. But I knew with your talent, you were going to just succeed in anything you did. But now I have to correct an error that was made on the air this morning with my dad, who said you were working for the Jenna Bush Hager show. I was telling him that you actually got to sit next to her assistant and see her because you're kind of on every floor and doing everything right now.
3: Well, if you're sitting next to her assistant, oh, Brandon, you got to be working around the show somehow.
1: Right, exactly. NBC is a very small world. It's kind of funny. So I work in 30 Rock, which is, you know, the big building that you see on TV. It's where the Christmas tree is, you know, lit in the wintertime. And I work on NBC News Now, which is the kind of streaming platform. So it airs like consecutively 14 hours a day. And I work on the morning show. And so while I was training, I was working on different shows kind of throughout the building. And yeah, one of the shows I was working on, I was sitting near kind of all of the Today folks. So it's very strange to be walking through the hallway and you walk past Al Roker and give him a wave. That's wow. A little weird, but it's cool stuff. Yeah, for sure.
3: Have you met Lorne Michaels yet?
1: No, I have not met Lorne. I will say my first Friday, I was like wandering around the building. It was work from home. It was pretty quiet. And I'm like trying to figure out my way. Right. And I'm walking and I turn to the left and I'm like, what, that's Studio 8H. That's where they film SNL. What? What am I doing? That's crazy. So, yeah, no more. I'm keeping my eyes peeled. No, I didn't go in. They were doing a tour, and I was like, I feel like I'd look a little out of place if I went in. They would know I'm not with the tour.
0: So, Brandon, you graduated in early June, and you got the call that there was something in the pipeline that they wanted you for, which is what you accepted. You literally moved a week after graduation to New York City. How has that been? I mean, has it been a whirlwind? Did you just kind of hit the ground running or what's it like?
1: It's funny. I was just talking with my parents about this a couple of days ago. I feel like I've really been kind of like running nonstop for the last couple of months, like, you know, coming to the end of college, that's a big chapter that was closing and trying to find a job and all of that. And yes, on June 1st, I got a call that said, we want you to start in 3 weeks on June 22nd, well, I walked the stage on the 15th. So I walked the stage on the 15th, and then later that week on Friday, I took two ginormous suitcases and a one-way ticket to New York City. And I've been subletting since then and touring apartments, and I've got a permanent apartment that I'm moving into later this month. And it's, you know, it was a lot of getting ducks in a row as they kind of came, and, you know, really just kind of waiting for it all to fall together, trusting that everything was going to happen, but really not being afraid to, you know, just hit the ground running.
3: Well, you
1: because,
3: hit,
1: you know, life you, is short, right?
3: You
1: right.
3: hit a grand slam. I mean,
0: yeah, you did.
3: Normally you got to work your way through these local TV stations.
1: Exactly.
3: To
1: exactly.
3: hopefully get discovered by NBC. But, you know, you never get a kiss unless you ask for it. You ask for it and you got it.
0: Dad, I don't know if you know this, though. He was recognized early on because Brandon was a finalist with NPR. Over 500 entries, and his story on basically your story, you did a day you ditched your device, and it was an award-winning podcast, and it was phenomenal. I watched the whole thing, and you did voice notes on what a day was like without a device. Mm-hmm. And you know, just to kind of speak on that, what did you take from that story to, and what would advice would you give to the youth now who's kind of dependent on their phones and technology?
1: Oh my gosh, that was one of my favorite projects to have worked on. And like you said, in a lot of ways, it did kind of catapult me toward a lot of the bigger opportunities that I got. And I would say, like, you know, bottom line, what I took away from that was it is okay to put your phone on do not disturb, put it away, you know, just throw it in your backpack while you're kind of walking around campus, things like that. I charge my phone across the room when I sleep at night. I leave it on do not disturb more often. I am like more intentional and more focused with my social media. And I think my friends have come to realize that, you know, they're like, okay, they're like, if I need to get a hold of Brandon, like, you know, maybe a text message isn't going to work. Maybe I need to call him. Right. And right. so I think that's funny, healthy boundaries and, you know, really just gauging your own interaction with your phone, with your smartwatch, with your laptop. That's the key.
3: Brandon, you were always a high achiever here in Decatur. You were always active. You're always looking for the next rung up the ladder. What advice do you give young teenagers in high school to get to where you're at? What would you tell them to do?
1: I think the number one thing is to stay curious and go after what you want, right? If something creates a question for you, or you're like, I think I might like that, but I've never tried it, find a way to do it, right? I think that, you know, the same can be said about, you know, entry-level jobs as it can be said about extracurriculars in high school, right? It's if you take the initiative and you go, you know, up to an adult and say, hey, like, you're doing this. Can I help you with that? Or can I do this? Like, find those little ways to get in the door to explore those little curiosities. And, you know, you find something you're passionate about, and those curiosities will just continue to spiral. And if you have a talent for it, someone's going to see that, right? And they're going to elevate that. So don't ever stop being curious. Don't ever stop asking big questions, and work hard and the good stuff will come back to you.
0: And Brandon, I have to give some accolades to your family because I know your mom so well.
1: I have to give some accolades to my family too. My gosh.
0: I mean, you say you come from a family of just high, positive, successful energy. You, your dad owns a successful company. Your mom as well. And she also is she's changed my life just by not just fitness, but the morale and like what you just said, to stay curious, to stay active, to go after what you want, you'll achieve it. And your sister, who's a track star, a pole vault, I mean, at ISU, she was in Mount Zion High School, and now she's thriving as a pole vaulter. So you just come from a family of greatness.
3: I remember watching your sister walk across a gymnasium length on her hands.
1: Yeah, that sounds like her.
3: She's amazing.
0: Well, Brandon, don't be surprised if we call you again and give us an update a few months after you're more settled. But I just can't thank you enough for taking the time to come on the show and giving kids the optimism to achieve their dreams, because you've sure done it.
1: Of course. I'm here anytime, Megan. Thanks for having me.
0: You're welcome. And say hi to Jenna Bushhager for me. Say I watch the Fourth Hour daily, and she ever needs anyone behind the chair, I'm her girl.
1: Will do. I'll let her know. I'll bring it up in a pitch meeting.
0: Sounds great. Well, Brandon, thank you very much.
1: Take care.
0: Well, that's another Monday in the books, Dad.
3: Yeah, what an interesting young man. He is a good guy.
0: He's great. I can't wait to see where he's going.
3: The Condrants.
0: We'll see you next Monday. Have a great week.
4: time for St. Louis.

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1: Wild world of DC politics to America's culture clash. Brace yourself for the reality check you've been waiting for. The one and only Mike Gallagher.
2: Well, let's see how the commies do in the swing states, huh? Tomorrow's a big test for the Democrat Socialists of America movement that is infiltrating the Democrat Party. You understand that a big part of the problem is the failure of mainstream Democrats to denounce these commie pinkos from taking over the party. They don't have the guts to do so because they know then the mob comes at them. You understand what has happened, right? The more I see this unfold, the more I realize my theory is 100% correct. The left and the Democrats think we're crazy for rolling out MAGA. They think we're the fascist, we're off the charts, we're off the rails, we're wild-eyed and crazy. And so their response is, let's be even crazier. Let's get nuttier. Let's actually embrace literal communism. And that's the only thing that's epic enough to beat back the MAGA movement. And so far, to some extent, it's been working. Got a lot to break down today. The epic showdown between Dana Bash over on CNN and Bobby Kennedy Jr., where he said, hey, just give us one example of a COVID, of a study that showed that COVID, the COVID vaccine, the mandatory vaccine pushed upon children was effective against COVID. And of course, she couldn't name it because she doesn't know. There is no study that I know of that proves that somehow vaccinating children against COVID was effective. We've also got this odd story. Look, I've shared with you, I've never been real comfortable with this weaponization fund that President Trump came up with. The $1.8 billion that's been called a slush fund. And Cornyn and Tillis were holding out on confirming Todd Blanche to be the attorney general unless they got rid of that fund. Well, they got rid of the fund. Todd Blanche announced late last night that that fund is dead in the water. There will not be $1.8 billion distributed among people who have been persecuted and prosecuted by the Biden administration. More on that in just a moment. I want to start, though, the hour. It's kind of a rainy, dreary, glum day in Florida, which is unusual for Florida. It's usually sunny and warm. Lots of heavy rains, which, of course, the state needs because of some drought and near-drought conditions. But in a way, it reflects the mood I'm in to a degree. One of our coworkers, one of our colleagues, lost their parents this week. And it's fascinating to me because I'm always so intrigued when this happens. Her parents were elderly. They were, I believe, in their 90s, if not late 80s. But they were elderly. And both of them had been facing some serious health challenges. Do you know that our friend and colleague's mother passed away 3 days after her husband? Now, every time that happens, and it seems to happen a lot, it always makes me wonder about one's ability to determine your own mortality. Do you think you decide when you will die? And that opens up the floodgates of all kinds of spiritual questions. And that leads to things, frankly, like physician-assisted suicide, something that I am obviously and strenuously opposed to. But I heard of a story a couple weeks ago of a 90-year-old man who was in agonizing back pain, couldn't get out of it. They were trying surgeries and everything. The guy was 90 years old, still independent, killed himself. shot himself. Shot himself in the head. And they had to find him that way. And somebody who was telling me about this story pointed out, this is why physician-assisted suicide isn't such a bad idea. Now, hold that aside for just a moment, because again, that's a subject for maybe another day. But I am so riveted when an elderly spouse of somebody they've been with for 65 years dies 72 hours after their partner, after their person, their spouse. This always amazes me because it makes me, I believe that natural death is entirely in God's domain. I don't think there's accidents. I don't think there's a coincidence. So when this happens, I believe that God's hand is definitely in that departure from this mortal coil, meaning God wanted them to be together for eternity. God saw this couple. God knows this couple together for 65 years or more, it was a long time. And God said, you know what? I don't want her to suffer on earth alone. I want to send her to be with her husband. I don't think there's any other explanation, do you? Do you think people have the ability to decide when to die? To me, that's the physiological, earthly explanation. I'm not buying it. I don't accept that. I don't think we have the ability to say, you know what? I'm now going to will myself to death. I now want to die. I've lost my husband 3 days ago. Now I'm just going to shut my body down. No, it doesn't work that way. God calls you home. And I'm sorry, I don't want to sound like, you know, some big spiritual guru here. And I don't know what I'm, you know, look, this is not a teaching and talk Christian show. This is a news talk show. But can you die of a broken heart? I guess. But I think more appropriately, God said, well done, good and faithful servant. I'm going to reward you by reuniting you with your husband after only 3 days apart on earth. You hear these stories all the time of seniors who die within a few days of each other, sometimes within hours. How do you explain it? Let's just take a couple of minutes and talk about it here on a kind of a philosophical Monday. Again, tons of breaking news, and I promise we're going to get to all of it. Our number is 800-655-MIKE. There's a text from Michigan. I have a friend whose mother died the day after her husband passed. I mean, they were seniors, but she was never sick. You can die from a broken heart. How do you explain all these cases of seniors dying within hours or days of each other? Do you agree with me that it must be a God thing? Or do you think we have the ability to will ourselves to die? I'd love to know what you think here in the Relief Factor Studios. Let's kick it off this way. A Monday, first Monday of August, 2026. Great to have you here. Our number, one number does it all. Call or text 800-655-MIKE. 800-655-6453. Let me know what you think.
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0: Gallagher.
1: 20 minutes past the hour. A lot of great text messages coming in on my question over this friend and colleague of ours who lost her parents within days of each other. This happens all the time. And is it a broken heart? Yasmin's theory as well. It's the stress of losing your loved one. Perhaps. I think it's something spiritual. I think it's something bigger than anything we can try to explain physically. I don't think you can physically decide to die. I don't think it works that way. I think God makes that decision. And I look, as sorrowful as it is, and I've been praying for this colleague of ours, because what a shock it has to be to lose your parents within a few days of each other. But on the other hand, what a beautiful outcome to know that her precious mom and dad are with each other now in heaven, are together, free of any infirmities or pain or sorrow or suffering. That's a beautiful outcome. And as believers, you know, we know the way this story ends. And for them, that's as happy an ending as you get. Maybe I'm wrong. Let's see what you think. 800-655-MIKE. 22 past the hour. Robert in Highland, California. My grandmother asked my aunt where my grandfather was the day he died. She died the day after. I mean, Robert said, I believe in dying you can die from a broken heart. Arkansas, maybe the spouse is in such grief they stop eating or drinking or forget to take their meds. Well, in this case, I know that our colleague's mother was in nursing care, so they wouldn't let her. I mean, maybe she stopped eating. I don't know. But I think it's bigger than any physical explanation. I often wonder how many are calling or texting on their Pure Talk phone. 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When prompted, say the keyword Mike Gallagher. You'll talk to a U.S.-based customer service rep, and then you can make that switch in just a few moments. Pure Talk. Again, dial #250. When prompted, say the keyword Mike Gallagher and make the switch to Pure Talk. Jim's in Pennsylvania. We'll start there. Jim, how are you today?
2: Again, dial #250.
1: Ooh, Jim, you got to turn that radio down. You're going to get real confused by our delay. We'll see if we can get that fixed, Alex. Line 1. Ryan's in St. Paul, Minnesota. Hey, Ryan, how are you?
3: I'm good, Mike. Good morning. So,
1: hey, how are you?
3: Telling this story. I'm so good. Happy that this is actually the subject. I agree with you 100% that it is definitely God's will. So my grandfather, healthy as a horse,
1: right,
3: found out he had cancer at 73 and died 3 weeks later. My grandmother was not, she was heartbroken. They were, now mind you, they're 10 years apart. Now, grandma was heartbroken, but was talking about she's going to enjoy the lake house and she's just going to spend time with family. And she didn't stop eating, nothing. About 2 weeks after grandpa passed, she had an intestinal medical emergency, had to go to the hospital. There was something that went wrong during surgery. She died 2 weeks later.
1: See? That's a God thing, Ryan. That is an absolute I'm telling you, there's just no way that's just a coincidence. I mean, you could argue, well, when you get to a certain age, things start to happen physically, not within days or even weeks. And right now, look at all my text. My text line is filled with stories of people who lost loved ones within hours of each other. I think Colleen is one of those stories. Colleen, is this true? Your mom and dad died within 18 hours of each other?
0: That's right. Yeah.
1: Wow. Now, do you think that was a coincidence, or do you think that was a God thing?
0: No, they were high school sweethearts. They did everything together, and they did that together, too.
1: Wow. Isn't that something? And as sad as that is for you, for your loss, there's something kind of beautiful about that, isn't there?
0: Yes, there is. And they were both not very happy toward the end. My mom had Alzheimer's, and my dad eventually had another form of geriatric dementia. They were not happy. Sure. So they were free from all of that. And I, frankly, rejoiced for them rather than bemoaning the fact, because the life they were living was not at all living a life.
1: Amen. But you know what? It is now. They're happy now.
0: Yes.
1: And that's
0: right.
1: Something we just got to remember. And that was the hardest thing. Look, I'll just get this off my chest. It is unspeakable to try to describe the grief you feel when you lose a loved one. It is almost hard to put into words. It overwhelms you. It paralyzes you. It grips you with a sense of dread to know that person you were supposed to grow old with passes away unexpectedly, and everything, every sound, everything reminds you of her. So I get it. I get the feeling of that overwhelming sadness and grief, and you try real hard to remind yourself, look, she's in a better place. But, you know, in my wife's case, at 51, I thought she was in a good place. Here on earth with us. But that wasn't God's plan, wasn't God's will. And the promise of eternal salvation, that's something that ought to lift everybody up. And these stories of these elderly people, there's something about it that to me is just beautiful. 800-655-MIKE. Okay, we're going to break down some of the headlines, but good, something to ponder a little bit. Here's something to think about when it comes to supplements. Two things matter most: that it works and that you can trust it. 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
1: It is so fun to watch Democrats be astounded at how what lunatics these DSA people are. I just saw a clip of a press conference where Mamdani is standing up touting this wonderful grocery-run or government-run grocery program they're going to have. You know what they're going to make New Yorkers do in order to get their discounted groceries? I can't get over this. I mean, I'm telling you what. This country right now, we are on the brink. We are on the brink. Because, look, I'm not going to doubt. I'm not going to dispute. There's a lot of enthusiasm for communism somehow in America. So, you know the state that doesn't require any kind of ID to vote? You stroll into the polling place, and you could say you are whoever the hell you want to be. Pardon my bad language. I shouldn't say that. Whoever the heck you want to be. I'm Napoleon Bonaparte. I'm here to vote. Oh, go right over to machine number 3, Mr. Bonaparte. That's what they do in New York. And I'm not kidding. I walked in the 20s. I've shared with you 100 times. 2016 election. Pulled out a driver's license like a dummy. The lady laughed at me and said, "We don't require ID here. Go on over to machine number 4 there and cast your ballot." But the government-run grocery program, right out of the Soviet Union, they're going to require ID so that you're a bona fide New Yorker and you can legitimately get discounted groceries. You're going to need to provide proof of who you say you are to buy, you know, kumquats at a discount, but not to cast a ballot for your favorite Democrat. That's the New York way. That's the DSA way. That's the communist way. Rules for thee, not for me. My gosh, these people, I don't know what's happening to this party. I don't know how to explain it. You know, I mean, spiritually a moment ago, I think we can explain the joy of God calling us home, but I can't explain this communist takeover except for my theory, and I haven't heard anybody else say it. And if I put that question to you right now, how do you answer this rise of communism and socialism in today's Democrat Party? What explains it? Because the only thing that explains it to me is that these folks have decided that we're so crazy for wanting to put America first with the MAGA movement that they want to out-crazy us. That's the only thing that describes it. Bill Maher, who's kind of a solid, historic, you know,

0: a traditional Democrat, clearly cannot believe the DSA Marxist, socialist, communist hijacking of his beloved Democrat Party from all these years, and he expressed his contempt for what's happening on Real Time with Bill Maher over the weekend over on HBO.
1: Parties can change sometimes, you know. You have to keep up. Who freed the slaves? Republicans. Lincoln. Democrats were the racist party back then, but then JFK got elected and it switched. The DSA itself has switched, even 5 years ago. It shunned communists. That changed. Things change. Now the coalition within the DSA, called the Marxist Unity Group, is in ascendance, and I must take them at their word when their words include, our commitment is to the long-term struggle for a fully liberated, classless society, in a word, communism. What do they have to do? Tweet out, elect more communists? Oh, yeah, Sia Weaver did that. Yes. Good, I'm glad you're shocked. People got to realize this is going on. Yes, my vote is in play. I'm not voting for anyone who thinks the wrong side won the Cold War or cheers for the Intifada like it's the World Cup. It's so ironic, from the people who obsess about colonization. You know what's being colonized now? The Democratic Party.
0: Did you hear the audience shock? In shock? They gasped. Now, that's a Bill Maher-loving audience. You don't have a bunch of conservatives going to the Bill Maher show. But when he pointed out that one of these Democrat socialists, one of these candidates who's got momentum, got the wind at their backs, they're winning. They're winning these primaries. And when he pointed out how radical they actually are, elect more communists, elect more Marxists, I mean, there's a Marxist unity group now. Our commitment is the long-term struggle for a fully liberated, classless society. In a word, communism. That's what the Democrat Party is becoming. And again, one of these candidates, one of these DSA candidates, posted, elect more communists on social media. Bill Maher's audience gasped. They can't believe it. But Maher is right. It is happening. It's happening right under our noses. So how do you explain it? How do you explain the literal communist takeover of the Democrat Party? Abolish capitalism, they say. Classless society. The greedy billionaires, yeah, all 900 of them. There's 900 billionaires in America. Look it up. Bernie Sanders has declared war against 900 people. There was about that many people on January 6th that did stupid things that day. That's the same amount of people we're talking about. 900 people, 1,000 maybe if you're lucky, billionaires. There's more people driving up and down outside my studios right now than there are billionaires in America. But that Bernie thinks that's the whole problem. Billionaires. The billionaire class. The billionaires. We got to abolish the billionaires. The oligarchs. They had a whole tour about the oligarchs. There's 900 of them. But it's imagery. It's messaging. And it's working, isn't it? Now, so let's stay kind of philosophical here. Maybe it's kind of a rainy, dreary, philosophical Monday here on the Mike Gallagher Show in soggy Florida. You tell me how this is happening. I mean, let's face it. A few years ago, we would have thought this is unthinkable. I know after 9/11, we would have never thought there'd be an actual Muslim running New York City. And true to form, the guy hates Israel. The guy seems to loathe America. And the guy wants you to present your ID so that you can't rip the city off for their government-funded grocery stores. Unbelievable. So how do you explain it? 800-655-MIKE. Whenever I'm flummoxed, whenever I'm stymied, whenever I'm confused, I just, well, first I turn it over to God, and then I turn it over to you for your answer. Tell me what you think is behind this actual communist takeover in America. 800-655-MIKE. Tell me what you think is behind it. Do you agree with my theory that they just think, well, MAGA's so crazy, let's be crazier. And that's what they're embracing. They think that's the only thing that's going to work. Fight fire with fire, they're thinking. To me, that's the only explanation. How about you? Let's find out. 800-655-MIKE, 800-655-6453. I hope you join us.

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0: Gallagher.
1: I know I often bring things back to a spiritual realm, but I'm telling you, these days almost feel biblical, don't they? It feels like there's spiritual warfare going on in America, good versus evil. A lot of people are convinced we're talking end times kind of stuff. I don't know that we're there. That's God's will, but something feels otherworldly to witnessing the literal communist takeover of today's Democrat Party. Always remember, there's more good than evil. And we know how this story ends. Thank you if you contributed and participated and donated to our Food for the Poor campaign. The campaign ended and we are over almost $20,000 over our July goal. We had a goal of $46,000 and this wonderful audience contributed $66,000. $20,000 over our goal. Thank you so very much for blessing all those kids, all those families, people all over the world. And thanks again to Food for the Poor for allowing us to partner with such a worthwhile organization. God bless you. And there's an example of God at work. There's an example of goodness triumphing over evil. So what do you think is happening? How do you explain this communist takeover in America? We'll start with Kevin in Phoenix. Hey, Kevin, welcome aboard. How are you, sir?
2: I'm doing well. Thank you, Mike. Thanks for taking my call.
1: You bet. You bet. I appreciate you joining us. What do you think is going on? How is this happening, and how is it happening so quickly?
2: I think it's your basic sheep mentality, right? So when you're a coward and you're part of the party that doesn't want to fight for what you really believe, and I don't believe all of them believe that socialism and communism is the way to go, but they're too afraid to speak up, right? And
1: right.
2: You just move with the herd. And
1: right.
2: When you do that, then you just get sucked into the game, and there's out of fear of being alienated by your own party, because how dare you be considered a Republican or a conservative, right?
1: Well, and you're speaking to all of the Democrat leaders, Kevin. I mean, where's Schumer, Pelosi? Where are all these stalwarts of the Democrats? Hillary, Bill, Obama? You're not hearing anything. They're not willing to stand up at all and criticize this. Because, like you
2: said,
1: they're too cowardly to stand up to them. They don't want to stand up to them. You know, you got Bill Maher standing. You got Bill Maher and John Fetterman. That's about it. You know, it's wild. It's wild. Drive safely out there, Kevin, in Phoenix. Appreciate you joining us. 800-655. Mike Nelson's in Dallas. Hey, Nelson, how are you?
3: Hey, doing okay. Thank you very much.
1: You bet. Glad you joined us.
3: I have a theory, and my theory is because I have a lot of family members and I have friends that are Blue Dog Democrats.
1: Right.
3: And they would rather just not vote than to have to vote for a Republican. And I'm thinking what's happening is that they don't agree with these socialist guys coming up. They don't agree with these communists and these Marxists and all that. They just they refuse to vote. So they
1: right.
3: don't vote. So who goes to the voting places are young people and basically socialists that go there because that their parties, you know, that's where they're headed. But
1: there's
3: so many of them.
1: Yeah, and the reason your theory makes sense, Nelson, is because of the low turnout in all these primary elections where these Democrat socialists are winning. Not a lot of people are showing up. So that speaks to your point. So we got to hope. Look, I'm hoping that these polls that show this kind of freak show, Tallarico, this guy that a so-called Christian pastor who said he hates Christianity, the guy who said Jesus is non-binary, this really bizarre candidate out of Texas, the guy that rented the campaign rented the big pickup truck, had him driving around trying to show he's in a big bad pickup truck to show that how manly he is. There's a poll, another poll came out showing he's beaten Paxton by 3 points, and that ought to be treated like a five alarm fire for Texans who are going to say, oh my gosh, we can't let this happen. Not to the great state of Texas. Tracy found a story from Wall Street Apes quoting Marco Rubio, pointing out, and again, to your point, Nelson, about how this is, none of this is organic. There's no way communism is breaking out all over in America. Marco Rubio confirmed that they have evidence that these mass protests that come out for the anti-ICE, pro-Hamas, even the 2020 protests, the George Floyd protests, they're all the same groups. They're all the same people. Rubio said this is funded, this is organized. They're the same people you saw on the streets burning things in 2020. Then they flip it around, they become the pro-Hamas protesters. Then they flip it around, and within 48 hours of Maduro's arrest, they've got pre-printed signs outside the courthouse demanding his release. Then they're attacking ICE agents. Nothing organic about it. This is all funded and organized. Cuba's part of that network. Code Pink. I mean, you go down the list. And every one of these, here's the list of groups. You can see this over at Wall Street Apes, I'll try to repost that on my X account. Here's the list. Code Pink, the People's Forum, National Network on Cuba, the Answer Coalition, Breakthrough News, National Lawyers Guild, Pastors for Peace, DSA, of course, Democrat Socialists of America, Black Alliance for Peace, Workers World Party, Freedom Road Socialist Organization. All of these groups are the same usual suspects every time. Every time we have mass protests in America, they're the groups behind it. So I believe that Marco Rubio is correct, that these activist organizations are literally organizing, recruiting, and yes, paying these protesters. Because let's get real for a minute. If we're about to be taken over by communism, the country's dead. We're dead in the water. And I'm not exaggerating when I consider, as I look down the road 5, 10, 15 years from now, whenever I decide to finally hang it up, I don't want to live in a communist country, do you? I mean, I keep hearing Rush Limbaugh's words in my head, we can't ever give up on America. I think this would have been inconceivable for the country that Rush Limbaugh lived in. And I'm not sure that even he wouldn't be thinking, my goodness, how can this be happening? Look, we've got one answer, and that is we've got to win. You got to show up in the primaries this week. There's a whole bunch of them tomorrow. You can't stay home, and we can't stay home in November. If we stay home, we're going to kiss our country goodbye. Well, it looks like John Cornyn has caved, and now he will vote to confirm Todd Blanche to be AG. We'll tell you about that backroom drama. The latest in Iran, and RFK Jr. goes head-to-head with Dan Abash of CNN and definitely comes out on top. That and a whole lot more coming up. I've been behind this microphone for over 40 years, and I can honestly say I've never received a bigger response from those who have found Chapter. 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